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0: I like about this one, and Trey Gibson earns his first major league win, and now Coby Mayo is playing with his dog on the field. Everyone is happy, including Finn, right now behind home plate. Orioles win this game 11-2. 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
0: 11-2, the final tonight here at Oriole Park at Camden Yards. And the postgame highlights are brought to you by PNC. Patience is a winning strategy in baseball and banking. PNC Bank, brilliantly boring since 1865. Trey Gibson got the start, second major league start, third major league game. First home start for the 24-year-old right-hander from Newport News, Virginia. First inning, there was trouble. The Orioles really set a high standard for defense very early in this game. They got a double play ball to help out Trey, and he was out of the first without allowing the run. And the Orioles went right to work in the bottom of the first. On the first pitch against the starter for the Rays, Steven Matz, Taylor Ward had a base hit. The next batter was Gunnar Henderson. The 1-1. Gunner hits this high in the air, deep to right field. In the corner it goes, and that baby is long gone. Gunnar Henderson busts out of it. A two-run home run, and it's 2-0 Baltimore. And the Orioles were just getting started. They were just getting started in the first. Rutschman after that would walk. Then Alonso would collect career hit number 1,000 in his career. And he would single. Then Mayo would walk. Leody Taveras would punch a single into right for an RBI. And then Tyler O'Neill just missed a grand slam. He would eventually strike out. And starting his big night, the next batter was Blaze Alexander. The pitch. Line drive, right field, base hit. Down to score is Alonso. They're going to wave in Mayo. The throw goes to third base. It's cut off. A two RBI single for Blaze Alexander. And it's 5-0 Baltimore. Yeah, Blaze Alexander was just getting started on this night. So Trey Gibson, he gets a very neat and tidy 1-2-3 second after the Orioles gave him a 5-run lead. To the top of the third we go. A leadoff walk surrendered by Gibson. Then a flyout. Then another walk. Eventually, it would be a strikeout. But Gibson not out of the woods yet. But again, that Orioles defense was shining bright tonight.
10: Out the pitch, breaking ball, put in play, deep short. Gunnar Henderson, a jump, a throw to first base. What a play! Pete Alonso's on the back, they got him! Oh, Gunnar Henderson, you marvel!

0: Ready with one home run. How about two?
1: Breaking ball cranked to right field. Has he done it again? You bet! Second of the night for Gunnar Henderson out of here to right. Boy, he just jumped on that one. 12th of the year earlier tonight. 13th of the year right there. That'll bury that 0-for-13 slump, I guess. 9-1 Baltimore.
0: 9-1, and they weren't done. Bottom of the seventh, after a flyout by Taveras, Kowser had a dribbling infield base hit towards third base, and then that man Blaze, sitting on four runs batted in on the night, came up again.
1: Waves this one deep to left, to the track, to the wall, gone! What a night! A career best, six runs batted in for Blaze Alexander. First home run is an Oriole. He hit it 400 feet out of here to left. And it's now an absolute rout in a light rain. It's 11-1. He hit the gritty, by the way. He got to the dugout steps, and the dude hit the gritty.
0: Huge night for Blaze Alexander. Three hits, a single, a double, and a two-run homer. His first is an Oriole. Six runs batted in. The Rays got one in the eighth, and then Anthony Nunez came on and had a 1-2-3 ninth, and the Orioles win this game over Tampa Bay 11-2, and they sweep away the Rays. Right now, Trey Gibson on the field, back at home plate with friends and family, taking pictures, a lot of hugs, a lot of kisses, the long journey to get to this moment for 24-year-old Trey Gibson earning his first ever major league win. Job well done for the young right-hander, one of the top pitching prospects in baseball. Orioles win this game 11-2. When we come back, we will hear from Orioles manager Craig Albernez next on the Orioles Radio Network.
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2: Josh Lewin with you at Camden Yards, where the Orioles have blasted Tampa Bay tonight 11-2 when they played at the Rays last week. The O's got outscored 25-10, and they turned the tables, outscored Tampa Bay 26-10 in this three-game series here. Makes for a happy manager, one would think. Let's find out. Craig Albernaz standing by to talk to the media.
3: Yeah, he's getting checked out right now. It tightened up on him. It was like a foul ball by Palacios, and he kind of like did a quick move to go get it, and he said he felt it tighten up on him.
4: How impressive was Trey Gibson?
3: Yeah, really impressive. Obviously, the five runs in the first was awesome for a lot of reasons, but especially for Trey to kind of settle into the game. His sinker was really impressive tonight, especially to Junior and Yandy. Like, those are two real right-handed bats that can really turn on and has bat speed to cover the inside pitch, and he was really living in on there, and he did a great job of attacking the strike zone. The cutter was there. I think it was a huge mound visit by Rutch. I believe it was in the second with the bases loaded to kind of settle him down, so it was really impressive for him to go out there and do what he did.
5: How impressive was your infield defense? How important was it for Trey to get those double play balls?
3: Yeah, it was huge. Something we talked about before the game. Infield defense has been better as of late. Really good. Especially Blaze at third, starting that double play, like the one down the line. Like, that's a really tough play to make. One, to even catch it. Two, to get the throw off the second, make a great feed. And JJ with a great turn, and that play by Gunner ranging in the six hole was pretty ridiculous to make, and to make a throw like that. So, no, infield defense was awesome tonight.
6: Without last week playing in St. Pete, how proud are you of the way this team responded and played, you know, three complete games against the city, a team that you struggled with just a week ago?
3: Yes, very similar to the Yankees, right, going to their place and coming back here. And our guys are a resilient bunch. They do a great job of turning the page and focus on the next day and try to win that night's game. And, you know, to come out, and especially to the extra inning game, how they went back and forth, and to come out and get the bats going early in the first inning was awesome to see. And our guys had a great approach all game. You know, Matt's is a really good left-handed starter, and our guys did a great job of laying off some tough pitches and forcing them in the strike zone and get some good swings off. So, but yeah, any win in the big leagues is tough, and to get three from a really good team over there was really impressive for our guys.
2: All right, there's Craig Albernaz, and that's a wrap on this series. Baltimore whipping Tampa Bay tonight 11-2. You got the Toronto Blue Jays coming in now for four, starting tomorrow at 6:35 p.m. Brett Hollander back to put a lid on this one in just a little bit. Again, the final tonight, O's 11, Tampa Bay 2. 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
14: Well, that does it for us tonight. The Orioles sweep the Rays. They win tonight 11-2. Tomorrow, first of four, as this homestand continues, the final leg of the homestand, the Toronto Blue Jays are coming to town, and it will be Chris Bassitt against his former team, against the veteran left-hander Patrick Corbin, against a depleted Blue Jays pitching staff. And the Orioles and Blue Jays, big series starting tomorrow night at Camden Yards. On this night, our ballpark producer has been Ryan Leshko, and our studio producer has been Alec Hildebeitel. For my partner, Josh Lewin, I'm Brett Hollander. Once again, our final score at Camden Yards tonight, the Orioles 11, the Rays 2. We'll talk tomorrow evening right back here at Oriole Park at Camden Yards on the Orioles Radio Network.
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16: All right, welcome back. And this is an interesting story about graduation. And I have a couple of different angles and ways. I want to talk about it a little bit longer, but we have time to talk about it now. So if you want to chime in on it, please do. 410-467-WBAL. The headline here in this column, graduation announcements are not invoices, a financial etiquette reality check. So this Washington Post personal finance columnist, Michelle Singletary, put out a piece that people are talking about right now, and it's the graduation season happening, and receiving a graduation announcement, hey, so-and-so's graduating, does not mean you owe anybody a gift. Well, Americans are expected to spend a record $7.2 billion on graduation gifts this year, an average of $116 per person. And what she's doing in this is breaking down exactly when a gift is expected and when it's optional and when you're being financially guilt-tripped by someone you barely know. Interesting. So bottom line is, if you get a graduation announcement, and one of the points that we talked about earlier with Brian and C. Ford is in this article, is what if they have the code on there, the QR code for the Venmo, the Cash App, or the Zelle, one of the electronic ways of making a payment. Do you look at that as a convenience? Like, oh, thanks, this is great. I don't have to go to the ATM to get cash out. I don't have to write a check. I don't need to get a gift card. This makes it a whole lot easier. Or do you find that lacking a little class, a little tacky? Like, what are you doing here? Hey, don't force my hand here. Or is it kind of expected? We're talking about an 18-year-old graduating from high school or a 22-year-old or so graduating from college. Kind of know what they want, kind of know what they might be, might need. If the kid is graduating from high school and might be heading towards college, there's a lot of needs if they're staying in a dorm room, right? So you're giving them some money. I think like things like Uber Eats, gift cards, using Uber, all the different food delivery services, they might be good gifts to give young people. But is that a problem? What do you all think about that? Because they're arriving with the gift registry links or the Venmo or Cash Apps. Now, I don't have a problem with it because if you see a baby shower, they come with the gift link, right? It makes it so much easier. You know you're getting something meaningful for the person because they selected it and said, hey, these are the items that we want, and some are high cost, some are low cost. You could get a variety of things. You don't have to get the big ticket item, and that's great. And then they might even have, we'll even take gift cards. I think it takes the guesswork out of things, and it makes it a lot easier. Now, if you're a person that really is creative and you wanted to create something for them, I'm sure that they would still take that, and that would be okay, but the majority of people are going to likely shop from that list or give you donations or give you money, a gift, through Cash App. I mean, for crying out loud, they have a whole section in the card stores for money, for cards that are money holders. So are we pretending to try to play this game of, here, look at the card, and we'll give you, I'll give you money at a later date? Come on. We know that that's what they want. So is it a big problem? Again, if you want to give me a call, 410-467-WBAL. A parallel story I wanted to bring up in this. I saw this last night on social media, and I also thought it was interesting. And considering, again, we're in the midst of graduation time, it never works. I do get it. It never works. And it is the one moment when they say, please hold your applause to the end. Of course, it doesn't work. Some environments it happens, and you feel bad if you're that one family that makes a lot of noise. But there was a principal down in Georgia at a high school. Kids were acting a complete fool, dancing around and just acting up. And he warned them about their behavior as the graduation ceremony was going on. And as the ceremony continued, he went back up to the mic. He said, the graduation is over. Parents, have yourselves a good night. Be careful getting to your car. You can take your kids with you. It's over. And he ended the graduation. And I saw two different videos on it, and I decided to go down the rabbit hole of comments to see what people were saying. The overwhelming majority of people said, that's a great principle. I understand exactly where he's coming from because of the behaviors that were being exhibited. And people were trying to make a point that it's a graduation ceremony and the celebration happens afterwards. And perhaps that's when you get your gift that has the money in it, or you get your Venmo. So we all understand the differences between a ceremony and a celebration as we get into this time of year and we might see kids. I saw a video locally of a kid. I forgot what it's called, a drop something or another. Producer Kyle, you know what it's called, that drop something that these kids are doing? They walk across the stage, drop what? Death drop is what it's called, where they fall out on stage. They like do a split, but drop. I don't know. I can't describe it. Y'all can look it up online. But they do this, and it's this big stunt. What you're ultimately doing is taking away from other families that are trying to see their loved one walk across that stage, especially college, where they might have paid a ton of money for. Let's go out to the phone lines here from Lindsay in Baltimore. Good afternoon to you, Lindsay. You're on WBAL.
17: Hi. So my mom received a graduation announcement from a distant family member, and it was addressed to my mom and my dad. But my dad passed away 9.5 years ago. Mm. So it was clearly a money grab.
16: Mm. Oh, wow. All righty. Okay. Yeah. That's a problem. That's a problem. And, yeah, sorry to hear about that situation, which can certainly cause some problems. So I understand. Thank you for sharing that, Lindsay.
17: Yeah, no problem. Have a good one.
16: Yeah. All right, so that can be a problem. Yeah, you do things like that, but you know, some people are again, it all depends on what you want, and they ultimately, are you going to send money in lieu of going? But if you're not that close to somebody and you're just farming out this, you're absolutely trying to just collect some money from people. I will, you know what? I'm going to have to revise what I said based on Lindsay's call. I think if you're sending these type of...
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20: From ABC News, I'm Dave Packard. A slow, methodical, and deliberate recovery effort to find the 9 missing employees after a chemical explosion at a Washington State paper mill. ABC's Melissa Adon is in Longview, Washington, where it's believed 90,000 gallons of chemicals are still inside the collapsed tank.
21: The 900,000-gallon tank at the Nippon Dynawave Packaging Company was filled with deadly chemicals used to make paper when it ruptured early Tuesday. The tank crumpled, vehicles flipped and crushed.
22: The priority is ensuring responder safety.
23: The EPA is here on the ground in Longview investigating the potential impacts to the air and water quality.
20: New U.S. airstrikes in southern Iran. CENTCOM says Iranian attack drones were shot down and a drone base was targeted, a U.S. official calling the strikes measured, purely defensive, and intended to maintain the ceasefire. A Google engineer accused of making over $1 million using insider information to allegedly bet on what users would search.
24: Federal prosecutors say Michelle Spagnuolo's job as a software engineer gave him access to confidential data showing the singer known as David would be Google's most searched person of 2025. They allege he then used that information to place a series of Google-related bets on Polymarket, a prediction market platform, under the name Alpha Raccoon. At the time that bet was placed, federal prosecutors say Polymarket assigned a near-zero probability to David being the number one searched person on Google this year.
20: ABC's Aaron Katursky. As Ebola spreads in Central Africa, the Trump administration reportedly seeking to set up a healthcare facility in Kenya to take in Americans who are exposed to the virus. But many Kenyans not happy about it. Nairobi resident Robert Kiberning.
25: Why do Americans think that their lives are so much important than the lives of Kenyans?
20: Multiple sources tell us the Justice Department's launching a criminal investigation to E. Jean Carroll, the former Elle magazine columnist, accused President Trump of sexual assault. This is ABC News.
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20: President Trump says he plans to attend an NBA Finals game in New York when the series comes to Madison Square Garden next month. A new study finds rising temperatures will likely make hail bigger and more damaging.
28: Climate change from the burning of fossil fuels should make more high-energy, unstable air, which can help form hail, says a study in the journal Nature. Storms with hail bigger than a large marble pelting roofs, cars, and the ground will increase by the end of the century. Hail generally doesn't kill people, but it does more damage than tornadoes and costs about the same as a couple of hurricanes, says the study by Central Michigan University, costing $10 billion a year in the U.S. and $80 billion globally.
20: ABC's Chuck Sievertson. A Florida man has filed suit against Carnival Cruises for $5 million, alleging it was severely burned after walking barefoot on the pool deck. The complaint alleges Carnival didn't warn passengers that the deck gets hot in the sun. The lineup has been released for the Great American State Fair on the National Mall this summer for America's 250th birthday. Let freedom ring. Martina McBride will perform alongside the Commodores, Flo Rida, Young MC, Milli Vanilli, and Morris Day and the Time. The fair, which runs June 25th through July 10th, will also feature immersive exhibits, patriotic tributes, innovation showcases, cultural programming, robotics, and state and territory showcases. Dave Packer, ABC News.
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3: 17 of Maryland's 24 sheriffs spoke out Wednesday morning, pushed back on Governor Moore's signing a bill requiring a judicial warrant for state and local law enforcement to detain persons being sought by ICE. State elections officials say all 565,000 replacement mail-in ballots needed are going to make it to voters who got the wrong ballot due to a vendor error. And saying he does not care about the midterm elections, President Trump spoke about the need to bring the conflict with Iran to the best conclusion.
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10: Traffic.
13: Traffic conditions around the Baltimore region are shifting a bit this hour with the earlier incident on the inner loop near 795 now officially cleared from the roadway and delays quickly recovering through that stretch. However, a new issue has developed on the outer loop near Security Boulevard where an incident is blocking the right lane and beginning to cause some moderate slowdowns approaching the scene. Outside of that bit of trouble, though, the rest of both the inner and outer loops of 695 are flowing freely without any major delays or additional lane closures. Elsewhere, most of what drivers will encounter overnight remains scheduled maintenance work. On 895, maintenance inside the Harbor Tunnel continues to close the southbound 2, forcing two-way traffic operations onto the northbound side with one lane open each way. Meanwhile, on I-95, work inside the Fort McHenry Tunnel has bore 1 closed, so southbound drivers should still expect possible delays approaching the tunnel. I'm Spencer Gaynor, WBAL News Radio 1090 and FM 101.5.
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29: For the rest of the night and into the early morning, a slight chance for a few scattered showers. Low temperatures from 62 to 67. It'll be a sunny day on Thursday, highs around 77. More sunshine for Friday, high temperatures near 78. I'm meteorologist Tom Tasselmeyer on WBAL News Radio 1090 and FM 101.5.
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10: All right, if you're just joining us, we've been talking about this lawsuit that has officially been filed against Maryland's new Community Trust Act. You got 17 county sheriffs that are suing the state and federal court, arguing that this law goes far beyond the earlier ban on 287G agreements and now actively interferes with cooperation between local jails and ICE. And remember, 287G itself was optional and has existed since 1996. But this new law is different, right? It was an expansion to the ban of the 287G, and it limits local correctional facilities from honoring ICE administrative detainers unless there's a judicial warrant. And something that the sheriffs have argued would slow coordination, create confusion, and potentially release people who otherwise would have been transferred. And also, something I didn't hear today, but they've argued before, that this could basically, you know, as much as we, a lot of people disliked what they saw in Minneapolis, we could probably see that here. And just a couple weeks ago, we were talking about near Patterson Park, ICE agents in their vehicles just waiting there near schools and stuff. And they said, be careful what you wish for, because now this was the most humane way of dealing with illegals that were actually held in jail and being charged and processed for, you know, for criminal acts not pertaining to immigration, but things like assault, DUIs. Actually, one of Chef Gaylor said someone is in jail currently on first degree, potentially first degree murder. So, I mean, now we're going to probably see more ICE agents out there. That's one thing I didn't hear today. That was another argument that they've made in the past. And what makes this interesting is that Governor Westmore himself, when he allowed this law to, you know, bill to become law without his signature, he acknowledged at the time that the law creates implementation challenges, yet still allowed it to become law without his signature. And that raises a big question. If the governor himself saw problems with the bill, why rush it through? Why? I mean, he simply could have just vetoed it. He could have simply vetoed it. You know, we also talked about how this debate isn't just about immigration anymore. It's become a larger fight over local control, public safety, and whether Annapolis is overriding locally elected sheriffs. So now the court's going to step in. It's going to cost us taxpayers money. And the big question tonight is, did the Community Trust Act go too far? Is this actual real smart reform, or is it political signaling? And where's the line between declining cooperation and actively making enforcement harder? The lines are open, 410-467-WBAL, or you can also text me at the greensolutionsremodeling.com text line at 410-467-9225. Let's bring on Al from Woodlawn. Thanks for calling in, Al.
1: Hey, how you doing, Angela?
10: I am good. What do you make of this?
1: Well, I was, I've talked to you a few times in the past. Mm-hmm. I was in corrections for over 20 years. And when I was working booking and receiving, if I ever got a message saying that ICE was coming to pick up somebody on detainer, and if I held up ICE in any way, and if that inmate wasn't turned over to ICE, oh, my goodness, I'd still be on suspension. So I'm glad I'm out. You know, I'm out of that, because I can only imagine what these officers are going through now. Some of my ex-coworkers, you know, when you know, they got detainers on people and they can't let them out of the ICE. But Angela, the governor's doing this because he's thinking about when he runs for president.
10: Exactly.
1: That's why he's doing it. Exactly.
10: Mm-hmm.
1: He can look back and say, look what I did, mm-hmm. you know, for these people, you mm-hmm. know, and by making sure they're protected, by making sure their rights aren't violated. And Angela, I heard one lady today on one of the news shows saying how we have to give the youth in this state a second chance. Mm-hmm. Angela, I'm all for a second chance,
10: but not a third and a fourth.
1: But not a 13th and 14th and 15th. And also, Angela, the lady who took Vincent Schiraldi's place when he left, I said it's only going to get worse. Mm-hmm. I told some people that it's only going to get worse. And then she says a couple weeks ago, well, you only hear about the one person out of 10. You know, who gets rearrested or does something bad. Well, I want to hear about the 9 people that do something good. That's mm-hmm. what I want to hear about. I want to hear about the 9 people who succeeded.
10: Mm-hmm. Who turned things around. Now, Al, I got a question for you, from your experience. Now, you know, you mentioned about detainers and ICE and all this stuff, but if you got a ping, if you got a notification that, let's say, someone in your system is wanted in another jurisdiction or by the DEA or the FBI, what do you do?
1: Well, first of all, it would come up on the computer screen, and it would be like, you know, in the line, you know, for information.
10: Mm-hmm.
1: You know, ICE detainee.
10: Mm-hmm.
1: So a lot of times we would call the inmate down, and they think they're getting released, period.
10: Mm-hmm.
1: And they would say, don't say anything about the ICE detainee. Now, some of them knew about it, and some of them didn't.
10: Mm-hmm.
1: So they would come down to booking and receiving, think, you know, and we change them up and everything. And then they get down there, and the ICE officers would say, you know, turn around, put your hand behind your back, you're coming with us.
10: Yeah.
1: So back when I retired in 2018, that's the way. We had no choice but to let them go to ICE.
10: But it was, you know, it's the same procedure as, like, turning them over to the DEA or the FBI.
1: Right.
10: Or,
1: Yeah.
10: It's
1: same procedure.
10: Mm-hmm. Mm-hmm. Yeah, thank you very much, Al, for your thoughts there. And let's squeeze in here George from Westminster. Thanks for calling in, George, and holding on there. What do you make of this latest development?
6: Yeah, Angela, baffles me. I don't understand. The previous gentleman said it has to be that Moore wants to do something nationally, but I don't know even how this can help him.
10: Well, because...
6: By putting everybody in danger. Go ahead. I'm sorry. I didn't mean to cut you off.
10: No. Go ahead. I'll respond later. But what else did you want to add?
6: Oh, I'm wondering if there's something more to it, you know, with this community behind him, why he would let this law go by. And I did want to say, too, I'm very happy about these sheriffs bringing this lawsuit. What does disturb me is that the other ones, there's only 17, that the other ones didn't think it was important to join this lawsuit. That's one thing. But I really,
10: Sorry, George, we're short on time there, but I'm going to answer your question why I think Moore did what he did, and also a little bit more details on these counties as well. Stay tuned for more.
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10: All right, for those that are just jumping into this conversation, we've been talking about Maryland's mail-in ballot fiasco, which I feel keeps getting bigger politically and legally. And here we are. And this is something I kind of predicted, but here the Baltimore Sun just did a few interviews, everything from some candidates to strategists and consultants working on campaigns. And you got candidates in some tight races that are spending additional thousands of dollars on emergency voter outreach because they're worried confused voters may throw away the replacement ballot, already be on vacation, or simply not understand what's happening. And if someone wins a crowded primary by, let's just say, 50 votes or a handful, as a matter of fact, there was a race I worked in Florida years ago, I think it was like 2006 or something, they lost by 12. But if someone wins a very crowded primary with a handful of votes after this, I don't know. It sounds to me there could be some lawyers getting involved. So let me ask you, do you still feel confident in the process? And if your candidate lost by a razor-thin margin after all this confusion, would you challenge the results? The lines are open, 410-467-WBAL, or you can text me your thoughts at the greensolutionsremodeling.com text line at 410-467-9225. Let's bring on Mark from Middle River. Thanks for calling in, Mark.
0: Hi, how are you?
10: Good. How would you feel if you were running in this in a tight race?
0: Well, I'd be worried, and I've never liked mail-in ballots to begin with. Yeah, I know there's lots of reasons for them, but emotionally, I'm against them. Show up. Go there. You know, that's just my opinion.
10: Uh-huh.
0: And I think you made a really, really good point here about the cost. I mean, sure, it's funny. Maryland screwed up, but you're right. It's going to cost us money.
10: Mm-hmm.
0: You know, we're the ones who are going to pay. And, you know, the other thing is if this were a regular general election, the irony of it is it wouldn't matter because in this state, the Democrats can cheat. And they're not going to get election results any different than they would if they just left it alone.
10: Mm-hmm.
0: So, but in a primary, because, you know, it's each party trying to pick their candidate for the general election, then, yeah, you're right. This is a mess. And I think I'd have to because we found out that the prevalence of mail-in ballots is just increasing. And if they're wrong, boy, complete elections could be wrong.
10: Mm-hmm.
0: So it's a problem.
10: Yeah, it is. Yeah, thank you very much. I appreciate it, Mark. And speaking of frustration, listen to this message I got, this on the text line, because I think it captures where a lot of voters are emotionally right now. GK says, question number one, who's supervising the elections in Maryland? Who was the contractor for these ballots? What were the exact errors on these ballots? Why hasn't Governor Moore had a press conference on this? Oh, yeah, why not? and they go on to say, we have no IG, or Office of Inspector General in Maryland, no investigation going on. And look, all this raises so many more questions, right? So many questions. And, of course, we know the vendor. As a matter of fact, the Baltimore Sun discussed it. The vendor involved was Taylor Print and Visual Impressions Incorporated. Wow, that's a long name. And they have been working with us for the last, I think, 3 or 4 years now. And I remember saying this when we first covered this story, that if it was a vendor that this is their first runaround, maybe I'd give them a pass. But this vendor has been with us for a few years. And I think there needs to be a serious investigation. I don't think it was done intentionally. I know a lot of people are like, oh, fraud and this and that. I know Trump has even weighed in on Maryland saying that Democrats are here trying to rig the system. Well, look, you can make that debate if this was the general election, but this is not. This is the primary. This is the primary. But I do think some of the questions are fair. People want specifics. Even the Baltimore City Board of Elections had a meeting a few days ago, which I played some of the audio on my show, that they're even questioning, well, all right, we're still waiting on the state board to give us instructions on how to count these ballots, especially if somebody doesn't turn in ballot number two and only turn in ballot number one. Absolutely. I thought of that from day one. What if people requested ballots because they were going to go out of the country on vacation to Florida, wherever, and already voted and don't know this is going on? So are they going to avoid that first ballot, or are they going to count it? Because the only press conference that we really got was, well, don't worry, we got a system in place and we're going to avoid the first one and count the second one. But not everyone is going to realize what's going on. They need to do a serious issue education campaign besides just mailing out another ballot that says, this is your replacement ballot. No, you need to make phone calls. And that's what these candidates are doing. They're making phone calls. They're spending more of their campaign money to educate the public what's going on while also asking for their vote. Here, someone texted in and says, in 2018, Johnny O won Baltimore County Executive by just 17 votes. Okay. Thanks for that history lesson. I didn't realize that. Let's go to the phone lines. Let's bring on Jim from Baltimore. Thanks for calling in, Jim. What do you make of the candidates spending more money?
2: Hi, Angela. First of all, I love your show. Thank you. I listen to you.
10: Thank you.
2: All the time when I'm in the car. I think it's ridiculous. And I just the one overall comment I have on the balance is where there's smoke, there's fire.
10: Mm.
2: I mean, this pops up and it is very systemic and it's prevalent. And so this has to be attacked hard by the attorneys, everybody, to make sure that this gets stamped down. It may not have had a big effect on this election, but if you keep letting them do it, they're going to keep taking advantage of it.
10: Yeah, yeah. Thank you very much, Jim. I appreciate that. Where there's smoke, there is fire. And honestly, I do think Maryland leadership, whether it's the elections board, the local boards, the governor's office, they probably need more public-facing communications right now and not less of it. Coming up, I want to switch gears here. And let's talk about the Texas election and what does that mean here for our state.
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14: When you were a little kid and you thought about what you wanted to be, teaching was at the top of your list. But things changed. And as you got older, teaching didn't seem like the best option anymore. 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
8: 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Wednesday, May 27th. Parts of Maryland under flood watch as heavy rains move through. Search underway for owner of dog who bit 10-year-old in Baltimore County. Trump-backed candidate crushes incumbent GOP senator in Texas. Biden sues Justice Department over release of audio recordings. Orioles look for sweep of first-place Rays tonight. Trusted news, captivating talk. 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
6: ABC News, I'm Dave Packer. An urgent recovery effort to find the 9 missing employees after a chemical explosion at a Washington State paper mill. Cowlitz Fire and Rescue Chief Scott Goldstein.
11: We have declared this incident a transition from rescue to recovery as of this morning.
6: 2 people have died. New U.S. airstrikes in southern Iran. CENTCOM says Iranian attack drones were shot down and a drone base was targeted. A U.S. official calling the strikes measured and purely defensive. A Google engineer is accused by federal prosecutors of making over $1 million using insider information to allegedly bet on what users would search. Multiple sources tell us the Justice Department launching a criminal investigation into E. Jean Carroll, the former Elle magazine columnist who accused President Trump of sexual assault. 90-degree heat used to be pretty rare across Europe, but the continent right now baking in a pre-summer heat wave at the Eiffel Tower. They're misting tourists. This is ABC News.
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15: 17 of Maryland's 24 sheriffs spoke out Wednesday morning, pushed back on Governor Moore's signing a bill requiring a judicial warrant for state and local law enforcement to detain persons being sought by ICE. State elections officials say all 565,000 replacement mail-in ballots needed are going to make it to voters who got the wrong ballot due to a vendor error. And saying he does not care about the midterm elections, President Trump spoke about the need to bring the conflict with Iran to the best conclusion.
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16: Traffic conditions around the Baltimore region are shifting a bit this hour with the earlier incident on the inner loop near 795 now officially cleared from the roadway and delays quickly recovering through that stretch. However, a new issue has developed on the outer loop near Security Boulevard where an incident is blocking the right lane and beginning to cause some moderate slowdowns approaching the scene. Outside of that bit of trouble, though, the rest of both the inner and outer loops of 695 are flowing freely without any major delays or additional lane closures. Elsewhere, most of what drivers will encounter overnight remains scheduled maintenance work. On 895, maintenance inside the Harbor Tunnel continues to close the southbound 2, forcing two-way traffic operations onto the northbound side with one lane open each way. Meanwhile, on I-95, work inside the Fort McHenry Tunnel has bore 1 closed, so southbound drivers should still expect possible delays approaching the tunnel. I'm Spencer Gaynor, WBAL News Radio 1090 and FM 101.5.
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17: A few clouds, possibly a few scattered showers as we head through the overnight. Low temperatures, 62 to 67. Sunny skies on Thursday with highs around 77. More sunshine on tap for Friday. High temperatures in the upper 70s. I'm meteorologist Tom Tasselmeyer on WBAL News Radio 1090 and FM 101.5.
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13: So that was off the day, Brian Niemann, that you interviewed Harford County Executive Bob Casley about his intent to ban data centers within the county of Harford County. A bill was introduced to the county council. It passed unanimously to put that ban into place. But there were those who objected to doing that, including the owner of the Mountain Branch Golf Course, Brian, who is proposing an AI energy campus on his 275-acre property in Joppa. He's been listening to all this, and we're very pleased to have him on the show now. Bill Vasculopoulos joins us right now to talk about why he believes it's a bad idea to have this ban. Bill, good morning to you.
18: Great to have you on.
20: Hey, good morning. Glad to be here. Thank you very much for having me.
13: Thank you for joining us, and I appreciate the information that you sent to us. I mean, including the fact there's only one county in America so far that has banned these data centers. Why do you think that this law is a bad law? And can you explain to us what an AI Energy Campus kind of is?
20: Well, AI Energy Campus is a self-sufficient, behind-the-meter, you call it data center, but it's not a traditional data center that you would imagine as they are, that were built, you know, 10, 15 years ago, or even 5 years ago. These are very highly efficient compute buildings that, you know, are going to provide everything we need to go move forward with the new economy and in technology, medicine, engineering, science, everything, you know, that's going to involve with all that, and then, you know, that's probably a bigger discussion for another day. But this is just fully engineered not to rely on the grid or local water or groundwater. You know, a lot of things that we have proposed here that would make it self-sufficient.
18: Okay,
20: and not be a detriment.
18: I wanted to ask you about that. First of all, it's going to be on the golf course. The golf course would still be open? Would it still be?
20: It will be not. Okay. These are highly secure, highly sophisticated campuses, and it will take the entire golf courses.
18: Okay,
20: as well.
18: So the golf course is out, so this becomes a data center property instead. Now, yes. You said that it would be able to operate using its own energy and would not need the water supply in order to run as well. How would that work? Like, how are they going to generate the electricity they need in order to power this thing?
20: So we would build our own power plant. We would generate electricity here on the campus using natural gas, using fuel cells, very fuel efficient, new technology fuel cells that is not like your traditional power plant with big, you know, smokestacks and involved. You know, these power plants take the molecules from the natural gas and convert it into electrons to power the data halls.
18: Okay, so they create
20: no flames at all.
18: They create their own energy, natural gas power plant, and they have the data center there as well. They don't need the water. Like, how long would it take to build something like that? Seems like a very long, detailed project. Like, what's the time frame for them to be able to do that?
20: So the beauty of these things, they are modular and they move kind of quickly. The Bloom fuel cells are readily available, and they do not. I'll share pictures of those with you, but they do not look like traditional power.
13: Well, I have a picture that you sent me. The owner of the Mountain Branch Golf Course currently, and he's hoping to turn this into an AI energy campus. Bill Vasculopoulos joins us right now to discuss this. Let's get to the politics of this, Bill, because you know that there was tremendous pushback in Harford County on this. Did you have an opportunity to talk with the county executive, to talk with the county council, to explain the types of things you're telling Brian and I about how self-sustaining this would be?
20: I did. I shared all this information with both the council and the county executive many months ago. But, you know politics better than anybody in the state of Maryland, C4, and the fact that it is an election year, it kind of messes things up.
13: Well, what kind of community support? Because to me, what you're describing, if I'm living in your area and kind of will help us to get off the grid type of thing, I would be supportive. What kind of support are you getting outside of you?
20: Well, I am getting some support. As a matter of fact, that kind of flipped a little bit yesterday, and I announced at the county council meeting last night that I am pledging to pay all the property taxes in the immediate neighbors to the property for a period of 10 years.
18: Hmm. Okay. Hmm. All right.
20: And you know, I have shown them that they're not going to see it, hear it, or smell it.
18: Okay.
9: Okay.
18: So it wouldn't be, you're saying it's like, what is the size of the camp? I mean, the golf course is obviously huge.
9: 275 acres is the golf course.
18: So what is the size of the, acres, yeah, but what's the size of the building?

0: this power plant will have the capability of providing energy to go back into the grid. If BGE and PJM ever get their act together, you know, they could take the power that we produce here to go back into the grid, you know, further reducing rates for ratepayers in the BGE sector statewide.
1: A couple more technical questions, if I could. You said it wouldn't need the water supply. How is it going to be able to cool those computers then?
0: Imagine the radiator in your car. You know, these are, you know, technology changes on this thing every single day. You know, even from the day that we started working on this project, and it's fully engineered. We've been working, the engineering has been on this for, you know, 3 straight months of straight engineering work on this thing. But envision the radiator in your car. You don't swap out the water, you know, the minute, right.
1: It recycles, you can reuse the water.
0: It is totally closed loop system. And these are high tech stuff, okay. Next generation stuff.
1: So you own the golf course, right?
0: I do.
1: Okay. So are you just selling your property to a company?
0: I am not. I am going to be, you know, I'm the lead developer, and, you know, I'm putting this whole deal together, and I'm going to be here for a very, very long time.
1: Well, who is the customer, or are there multiple customers?
0: There are multiple customers looking at it right now. I'm not having committed to any one customer yet.
2: Well, Bill Vasculopoulos, the owner of the Mountain Branch Golf Course, going to look to see kind of what your next steps are, and kind of that the county is moving forward. This ban, he said, only one other county in America has pushed for this type of ban, and their county is Marshall County, Indiana, and that was enacted in April of 2026. We'll keep an eye. If you have any further information, please reach out, Bill, okay?
0: I do, and people can go to hartfordenergy.com and see exactly what we're doing here. This is truly independent and part of, you know, the next industrial revolution we are looking into right now, and Harford County needs to be either part of it or they can, you know, sit aside and let everyone, all the other counties or states, you know, get the benefit from the technology and the revenue that these things create.
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2: This is the Next Generation AI Project, where computers involved in AI, technology, and infrastructure will be processing everything that we need for the modern AI industrial revolution that's going on right now as we speak. This project is going to be on the main section of the Mountain Branch Golf Course, and it would not be visible from the main road for nearby homes. The location of the development in question would only be located on a portion of the current golf course. All these are comments by our name in the audience from the guests that joined us in the last hour. Vil Vasikalopoulos, who is talking about his effort, Brian, to bring a what he calls an AI energy campus on his 275-acre property that he owns right there in Joppa. He said he'd be the main owner. He's talking with several folks to bring it there. The problem is the county's banned it. Mm-hmm. The county voted unanimously, the county council, after the urging of County Executive Bob Castley to ban it. So you, our audience, heard the arguments advanced by Bill. We got a lot of text messages that aren't very pleasant towards Bill, but I want to get your take. 410-467-WBAL. Give us a call or text us on the greensolutionsmodeling.com text line, 410-467-9225. I just say this, Brian, let you jump in, is I listened to what he had to say. If what Bill told us is factually correct in terms of his self-sustaining use of recycling of water, in terms of what it can benefit the grid, in terms of giving energy to the grid and different things, I don't see the ban. Maybe studying it, but I don't understand the ban.
3: Yeah. Well, the water's never bothered me. I think that's always been overblown. I mean, they've kind of changed the technology on this, and it is something that can be recycled, and it's not like it, like
2: it's like a radiator. Yeah. Imagine your car like a radiator.
3: Right. It's been that way for quite some time. So, but I'm sure for other people that will at least ease their minds. Now, do you believe them is
2: right.
3: Another story.
2: That's the question.
3: The thing that really got me was he says they're creating these small module natural
2: quickly.
3: Gas power plants, basically, that will be used to power all of the energy at this plant. Now, that's to me the game changer, because I always thought that was hard. How big can you, how realistic is it to be able to create your own power plant and data center at the same time? Now, look, he's got a golf course. He's got tons and tons of space
2: in
3: order to do this there. And so, and it won't be overwhelming.
2: He said it won't take it all. He said not going to take all the space.
3: Yeah, it was like 35%, I think, of the golf course basically is being taken up by the power plant and by the data center itself. And it's, you know, far away, enough away from the road where it doesn't become a massive eyesore. But it does change the aesthetics of the area. You're going from a golf course to now, you know, basically just a power plant and a data center that is there. But having said that, if it's not going to be that much of an issue with electricity, because if they're creating their own electricity, it shouldn't really impact you that much if you live in that area. And the water isn't being something that you're worried about. It does just become a straight revenue maker for the county. And so for me, this is where I'm like, all right, well, I mean, that makes sense for me to say I would at least listen to it. And I certainly don't think we should have a full out. We're not allowing this type of business in our county. I just think to me that is very anti-capitalistic and just wrong in general. I think you have to look at these piece by piece, and if you put parameters around it to safeguard against the things that you're most worried about, it can be something that can be done that will benefit the community and benefit taxpayers.
2: Well, Brian, he said, Bill told us that he did say all the things he told us to the county executive, two different members of the county council, and they still, you know, went in the direction they went in. Got this text message, though. C4 Brian, the owner failed to mention to you that we do not have natural gas available. It will need to be piped in for about 15 to 17 miles away through our neighborhoods from Madonna. They are prepared to disrupt all property owners in order to do this. Also, he failed to say, or did he tell the truth about the noise levels, which can be heard for 5 miles away from these data centers? Remember, he said the noise would not be disrupted.
3: I find that hard to believe that you'll be able to hear that from 5 miles
2: away. Anyway, that's Fred. But I want to get your take, everybody, on what you heard from Bill and the owner of the Mountain Branch Golf Course and his effort to bring what he's calling an AI energy camp. He said this is not like the data centers that we've kind of seen from 5 or 6 years ago. The technology is increasing. Let's get Brian in Harford County. Brian, good morning. You're on WBAL with Brian and me. What are your thoughts about this data center?
4: Good morning. How are you?
2: Good. Doing great. Your thoughts?
4: Good. So I'm a landowner. I live on the backside of Mountain Branch Golf Course. I own 16 acres there. It's a small family farm. The first issue with this project that, that Bill's not mentioning is the property is zoned ag. Okay. It was a farm. They got an overlay to build a golf course years ago, and it's still zoned ag. So it would have to be rezoned in order to put a project like this on.
2: Right. Okay.
3: Yeah, that's a big hurdle, but yeah. Big step. Yes.
4: Yeah, so we as the property owners feel that that's not fair and that's not right to us and the investments that we've made in our homes. And that's the main concern. But there's the pollution. There's, you know, there's so many issues and we all know what they are. And they describe all these solutions. But, you know, you do the research and you look at what's being built out there and it's just.
3: If it wasn't there, if it was in another part of the county, would you be okay with it if it wasn't like if it was zoned for, you know, warehouses or business industrialization, if you will, not on an agricultural property? Would you be okay with it?
4: Well, we would. And that was kind of our first stance. Our first stance as this group that we started, Our Land, Our Home, Our Harford, kind of pushing back against these projects was, look, like, there might be a proper place for them, but the problem is that these data center conglomerates, they're looking for the path of least resistance. Hmm. They're not going to these industrial, commercially zoned areas because they're complicated. They're difficult projects. And for them to come out into the county, into the green space and the farms and the communities, the infrastructure is there for them to easily tap into, and the only people that they have to run over or through is the community.
2: So Brian, you're not accepting when Bill says how least intrusive this would be to the community. You're not buying all the things he's putting out there?
4: No. It's a 500-foot setback. I would recommend anybody out there that would be willing to have a data center campus 500 feet from their house where they invested and built their home. I mean, offer your property up, offer your neighborhood up, your state park, your ball fields. Nobody wants these in their backyard.
3: Yeah, it's a little bit different.
2: Brian,
3: when you're in private
2: I appreciate
3: property,
2: the call. Thank you very much for the call.
3: You want to do it versus a public park or, you know, where ball fields are. And this guy owns the golf course and he wants to make money. I mean, to be honest, he's probably going to make a lot of money, probably, you know, life-changing generational wealth out of, you know, converting this golf course into a data center.
2: But Brian
3: that's
2: didn't
3: why
2: sound like
3: it.
2: He was total banned. He just said it should go in a different area, which is kind of different from what we hear from the county.
3: Right. Now, I will say this. I mean, probably one of the reasons why these data centers, you know, want to go into these areas is that if you have to create your own power source, well, you're going to need space.
2: Yeah.
3: And so, you know, and farmland versus, you know, going into more
2: industrial
3: of an urban
2: park,
3: area
2: right?
3: or industrial park is going to be much harder. Plus, you know, the infrastructure is, if it's not there, it's easily, you know, tapped into because you've got land in order to spread it out on.
2: Let's get Marty in Harford County. That's Marty. Good morning. You're on WBAL with Brandon. What do you think about what you heard Bill say?
5: Oh, well, I tell you what, I don't believe Bill. I've played at Mountain Branch plenty of times. Here's the same guy that almost alongside Green Number 10, he cut down trees and put up a stage to put bands out there. Obviously, it was so much noise, he was shut down almost immediately years ago.
2: Okay.
5: You guys, I know it was earlier mentioned in the show about natural gas. You should have asked him how he's going to get this natural gas there. And then he mentioned this closed loop system, like a radiator in your car.
2: Right.
5: What do you think cools that radiator but a fan? Now, these fans will be gigantic. There is no fan that I know of that would be totally silent, especially at nighttime when there's no traffic going on up at 152 and 95, and you're going to hear this drone of these fans cooling these radiators.
2: I hear you.
5: You know, Bill was at the council meeting last night. Mm-hmm. He was promising to pay all the homeowners in that area their real estate taxes.
2: That's what he told us.
5: Years.
2: That's what he told us.
5: I'm wondering why he didn't throw a chicken in every
3: He probably could afford it.
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18: Good evening. I'm Deborah Wiener. Thank you for joining us. Today, breaking news. An 11-year-old boy and a man shot in a drive-by shooting in front of a West Baltimore playground. Both are in stable condition tonight. Police say a car full of people armed with pistols and rifles opened fire on that playground on Pennsylvania Avenue around 7. Right now, police are still searching for the people who did this. Kyrie Stewart joins us live tonight. Kyrie, a very visibly angry mayor and police commissioner with strong words for the people who shot that boy.
19: Deb, they had a lot to say tonight. As you said, an 11-year-old, a 26-year-old, both are in stable condition. But what's even crazy, you mentioned it yourself, is that this happened at a playground. This playground right back here behind me. This is Furman Templeton Elementary School right there. And that's where that shooting happened. As you can see, it's still a very active scene out here. Police have the roads around the school blocked off. Just beyond that, you can see at least, I counted, at least about a dozen evidence markers that are on the ground there. A few officers are still posted up around here as well. I want you all to take a look at this video. We shot this as soon as we got here. Police told us that this all happened around 7:40. They said that they got the call of a shooting. When they got here, they found two victims. They found that 26-year-old man and an 11-year-old boy. Both were taken to the hospital, and again, both are in stable condition, but they say that two people drove up in a car right across the street from that playground, and they started firing towards the playground because they were targeting that 26-year-old man. Now, of course, as we mentioned, that 11-year-old boy was struck in the abdomen. And right now, police, they've been in the process of looking for any video, looking for any more evidence to help them track down that car and the two people inside. Now, Worley and Mayor Scott, they had some really, really strong words about this situation. Now, I want you all to take a listen to what the mayor had to say about this all.
20: What we have here is another case of weak-ass men who cannot resolve their petty conflict without gunfire. And now we have two people shot, including an 11-year-old child who has absolutely nothing to do with whatever you're beefing about. And really, this is a time for the city. Someone knows who did this. We have to not allow these folks to be held and hid and hide or just be in plain sight, sleeping on our couch, hiding them out in the basement. If you know who they are, if that's your son, tell them to step up and do the only thing left to remain, keep their dignity and turn themselves in. We will find you. So the best thing for you to do now is to turn yourself in before we come and get you.
19: And I have to say, that's probably some of the strongest words I've heard from the mayor when it comes to this kind of situation. But it kind of just shows the frustration that's going on in this neighborhood. You know, it's a warm day, it's after school, and you have kids at a playground. Who would think that something like this would happen, that you would have suspects targeting and shooting at a playground, Deb?
18: Yeah, and Kyrie, I understand you spoke with a man who had a bullet fly through his window tonight right nearby, correct?
19: Yeah, that's right. He did not want to go on camera, obviously. He's really scared and really shaken by this whole situation. But he lives right behind that playground. And I want you all to take a look at these pictures I took. I took these on my phone because, again, he did not want to go on camera, but he did show me inside. He said that he was upstairs in his home when he heard those gunshots, and one of those bullets literally struck his window, as you can see in this picture, went through his living room a few feet down and is lodged in his wall right now. I spoke to him. I spoke to another lady that lives right next door to him. Again, a lot of fear in this neighborhood right now because of this shooting. Thankfully, he was not hurt, physically not hurt. But again, all of this adds to the drama, the drama that's surrounding all of this right now. The mayor did kind of speak to that when we talk about just neighborhood safety. And he said that Monsey will be out in this neighborhood to really talk to this community in the wake of all of this.
18: Kyrie, the distinction that he is not physically hurt, a good assessment there. I appreciate your reporting. And this is a breaking
19: physically
18: news.
19: Hurt, but lots of trauma.
18: That's right. Absolutely. And this is breaking news. Kyrie, thank you. Make sure you stay with us on the WBAL-TV 11 News app for updates. Turn on push alerts to find out that information before anyone else. One man in custody tonight for an ATM heist that capped off a string of burglaries in Baltimore County. Take a look at this video showing the moments that suspect backs a U-Haul box truck into a Towson convenience store, shattering the glass windows to steal that ATM inside. Baltimore County Police tell us this happened at the Quick Mart on Lock Raven Boulevard. It was around 1:30 in the morning. We see the U-Haul pull up, back into the store three times before the driver gets out and rolls an ATM right into that truck. It took them about 4 minutes. 4 minutes to pull this off, but less than 2 minutes later, we see county police. They pull up, catching the suspect in action before he drove off.
0: As much as county cops run up and down the street here, this is the wrong place to do it and then hang around. You got to do it and go. I'm sorry, I'm getting them away to the rough stores, but Lock Raven, you ain't going to get away with it and get away if you hang around.
18: Police say the same suspect is responsible for at least five burglaries throughout Baltimore County in the last 2 days, and charges against him are pending. New developments in Monday's deadly shooting of a teenage boy in Lansdowne. The man charged in the case is 22-year-old Marquise Washington. He appeared for his bail review this afternoon, apparently by mistake, because the public defender said he'd waive the hearing. Washington is charged with first-degree murder. According to court charging documents, he allegedly confessed, telling police, quote, the voices in his head had gotten to him and he snapped. More than 500,000 replacement ballots are now heading to Maryland voters after a printing error forced the state to scrap every mail-in ballot already sent out. And tonight, elections officials say they are racing to make sure the voters still have time to cast the correct one. 11 News' Ashley Hinson with the latest.
21: The State Board of Elections is taking no chances tonight, mailing brand new ballots to every Maryland voter who requested a vote by mail after officials discovered a printing error on some ballots already sent out. So replacement ballots went out today to voters in Baltimore City, Baltimore County, and Carroll County. Yesterday, new ballots were mailed to voters in Anne Arundel, Cecil, Harford, and Howard counties. State election officials have not said exactly how many original ballots contained errors. But instead of trying to track down only the affected ballots, the board decided to replace every mail-in ballot statewide. Political analysts say that move shows how carefully election officials are handling the mistake. They also say this shouldn't impact the elections.
22: I think that speaks to the degree of seriousness with which they take these kinds of mistakes, that they're not willing to even play around and try to identify how many may have gone out. They're just doing this in a blanket way to be absolutely sure that no voter is accidentally disenfranchised.
21: Now, the state says voters must return the replacement ballot using the designated envelope. Ballots can be mailed in, dropped off at a ballot box or local Board of Elections office, and they'll also be accepted during early voting and on Election Day. In the studio tonight, I'm Ashley Hinson.
18: Ashley, thank you. The ceasefire over Iran is put to the test once again. The U.S. firing what are being called defensive strikes. Jason Newton following developments from the live desk for us tonight. And Jason, the military saying Iran provoked these attacks.
23: Yeah, the AP reporting that the U.S. detected drones being launched near the Strait of Hormuz. U.S. forces shot down four of those drones and the ground control station. Also tonight, new economic sanctions on Iran, adding pressure to the situation in hopes that this all leads to a deal. The president saying that he wants the perfect deal. That was the message in a meeting with his cabinet today. He says Iran is negotiating on fumes, thinking they could outweigh him. Much of the debate now is over the Strait of Hormuz, and the president saying the idea of Iran and Oman controlling it is a pipe dream.
24: The strait's going to be open to everybody.
18: And who would control
24: it? International waters. Nobody's going to control it. We're going to watch over it. We'll watch over it, but nobody's going to control it. That's part of the negotiation that we have. They would like to control it. Nobody's going to control it. It's international waters, and Oman will behave just like everybody else, and we'll have to blow them up. They understand that. They'll be fine.
23: The president saying multiple times that fighting could resume without a deal. He also mentioned nations joining the Abraham Accords that would normalize relations with Israel, but that is not a condition for peace. The president saying a deal is imminent, but talks are ongoing. Death.
18: Jason, thank you. Meantime, as Ebola cases continue to climb in Africa, the White House is preparing its response in case an American is infected. The Trump administration is building a facility in Kenya for Americans who are exposed to the virus. That is a major departure from previous outbreaks, which saw Americans being flown to the U.S. for quarantine.
25: The number one priority of our foreign policy is to protect the American people.
3: We cannot and will not allow any cases of Ebola to enter the United States.
18: World health leaders say the decision is risky because Americans will not get the same level of care in Kenya that they would in America, adding that the move is likely to cost lives. Sheriffs across the state are suing the governor and Maryland over the Community Trust Act. That is the new law that prevents local law enforcement from working with ICE. Democrats say that it will prevent people from being unnecessarily deported, but 17 of the state's 24 sheriffs say that the law is turning Maryland into a sanctuary state, adding that it puts them in an impossible position. Do they break Maryland law or violate federal law?
4: It is an intentional, state-mandated obstruction of public safety. This law deliberately ties the hands of our dedicated local deputies, police officers, and correctional officers. It forbids us from sharing information with federal authorities.
18: The governor says he has implementation concerns and is working with the state's AG's office to clarify. The AG's office had no comment on this lawsuit. The National Rifle Association suing Maryland over its new Glock ban. Governor Wes Moore signed that bill into law yesterday. It bans Glock sales and manufacturing in the state, but the NRA says that ban violates the Second Amendment. Advocates argue the ban is in the name of gun safety. The law takes effect January 1st. Maryland is now the second state in the nation to enact a ban on Glock handguns. The Baltimore County community rallying around the Towson Apple store. Still ahead on WBAL TV 11 News, why they say Apple is closing the tech hub and how the tech giant is responding. Plus, jobs being gobbled up by AI, what the hiring landscape looks like for college grads in a constantly changing world. A big night for the Baltimore Orioles, from dog to shoes to a win streak, everything going on at Camden Yards tonight.
5: 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We've got an extended stretch of some really nice late spring conditions straight ahead.
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1: 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On the road.
8: There is some overnight road work scheduled across the Chesapeake Bay Bridge in the eastbound direction. The eastbound span will be closed. It's going to be because of some bridge maintenance work that will be ongoing. So because of the fact that you do have those lanes closed, the westbound span will be taken on two-way traffic operations until 5 a.m. I'm Tony Thornton, WBAL News Radio 1090 and FM 101.5.
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18: Back to West Baltimore right now, where police are still searching for a car full of people who opened fire on a playground in Upton tonight. They hit an 11-year-old boy and a 26-year-old man. We're told both of them are stable right now, but they will need multiple surgeries. Gunfire rang out around 7 on that playground, where a number of children were enjoying a late spring evening. Police are looking for suspects, and they're asking the community for help.
9: Officers canvassed the area. What we found out is that two cowards, pulled up in a vehicle across the street from the playground, shot towards the playground, targeting one of the individuals, we believe the 26-year-old who was shot. During their indiscriminate gunfire, they struck the 11-year-old little boy. So he's at the hospital now with a gunshot wound to the abdomen. Our detectives are canvassing the area looking for video and everything we can find. Try to locate these individuals. If you know who did it, please call us, 1-866-7-LOCKUP.
18: Right now, the police have not provided us with a description of the car involved. We do know the men inside were armed with at least a rifle. This is a breaking news story. Make sure you stay with us on the WBAL TV 11 News app for updates and turn on push alerts to find out that information before anyone else. Union leaders, community members, and elected officials fighting for the Towson Apple Store today. This comes after the tech giant announced it was closing the unionized Towson location. The Towson Town Center store is the first Apple store to unionize in the country, and the union says workers there are not getting a chance to transfer like employees at other non-union clothing stores. Congressman Kwesi Mfume attended today's rally and says Maryland's congressional delegation is getting involved, demanding answers from Apple. Apple says any claims that it's closing the store over the union are just not true. Meantime, the job market not looking great for the class of 2026. The unemployment rate for new grads right now is higher than the national average as more entry-level positions are eaten up by AI. Jen Sullivan breaks down the numbers.
10: Graduating college is a major milestone, setting students up for success as they enter the real world. But many are struggling to find a job.
11: They've spent the last 4 years learning how to get that first job. Something seems to have broken down here now.
10: Derek Thompson is the host of the Plain English podcast, which explores issues around technology, the economy, and culture. The March unemployment rate among young college graduates ages 22 to 27 was 5.6%. That's 33% higher than the unemployment rate among all workers, according to the New York Federal Reserve.
11: For the first time on record, young college graduates now have a higher unemployment rate than the general population.
10: Thompson says the decline in graduate employment began in 2022, which is also the year ChatGPT was released. But he says there are factors other than AI contributing to these low numbers.
11: What you've seen since 2022 is that the overall hiring rate in this country has gone down, down, down.
10: Recent data from hiring site ZipRecruiter found the number of entry-level job openings has decreased in the last 3 years. Yet the demand for entry-level jobs remains high, which means there's more competition to land one of those openings.
11: It's kind of like the economy is a full house, right? Young people can't come in to the house, like the doors are locked, but everyone in the house, everyone who's older than 25, 30, they overwhelmingly have a job.
10: But it's not all bad news. ZipRecruiter also found that more recent graduates are landing a job within 3 months of graduating. When it comes to hiring, healthcare leads the way in openings, followed by engineering, computer science, architecture and urban planning, and finance, according to ZipRecruiter. For Consumer Watch, I'm Jen Sullivan.
5: Well, our current stretch of cloudy, wet weather started on the 20th of May. 8 consecutive days with mainly cloudy skies, off and on showers and pretty good downpours at times. Picked up another 0.37 inches of rain today down at BWI Marshall, pushing the monthly total to over 4 inches, an inch above normal so far for the month. In fact, this is the first time we've had a wetter than normal month. Even if we don't get any more rain for the next 4 days, month of May will end up wetter than normal, the first month above normal since July of last summer. We still have a bit of a deficit since the first day of the year, so we're not completely done with the overall drought conditions, but certainly this wet weather pattern over the past 8 days helping out quite a bit. We may even pick up an additional light shower or sprinkle when we widen the radar view. We still see some showers out here west of Hagerstown that have a chance to sweep on through the Baltimore area in the next couple of hours. Essentially, we're looking at anywhere from about 1 to 2 o'clock in the morning when that rain chance starts to drop from about 20% down to 10% and pretty much close to zero as we head toward early tomorrow morning and the skies begin to clear out and the temperatures start falling back into the 60s, maybe even down into the low 60s in the cooler northern suburbs, low 60s, Sykesville and Clarksville, about 64 in Galena, 65 in Centerville on the eastern shore after any leftover spotty showers leave us. And then tomorrow, anticipating lots of sunshine. Again, haven't seen much sun around here since the 20th or so of the month, but tomorrow all-out sunshine gets us to 76 in northern Frederick and northern Carroll counties, about 77 in Sykesville, 76 in Mount Airy. Across Baltimore, Harford, and Cecil counties, look for lots of sunshine. Temperatures warming into the mid and upper 70s around Joppa and Aberdeen, Bel Air up to 76 on Thursday afternoon, looking like a 78-degree day with sunny skies and lower humidity in Ellicott City and about 77 in Annapolis. More of the same on the eastern shore for your Thursday, so hopefully you can get outside and soak up the sunshine in Greensboro and Centerville. Temperatures upper 70s to almost 80, and that bodes well for more great weather for Oriole baseball. Toronto coming into town, first pitch, temperatures in the 70s with sunshine down to 69. Toward the end of the game, minimal, nearly zero rain chances for that game tomorrow evening. Friday, more of the same across the state. We're going from an all-out stretch of clouds and showers and cool temperatures to sunshine dominating the seven-day forecast, and that is going to include Friday and the upcoming weekend as well. It looks like the sunny skies will stick around with temperatures mostly in the 70s. So if you have beach plans this time around, and contrasting to Memorial Day weekend, this is almost picture perfect. Temperatures at Ocean City around 70 Friday, mid-60s Saturday, Sunday. And right now, the rip current risk is low. And on the other side of the state, Deep Creek Lake, Garrett County, looking good. Be chilly at night, 40s for a couple nights going into the weekend, but at least lots of sunshine out in the mountains for the weekend. If you're sticking around town, look at that stretch of beautiful weather. Sunshine for Thursday, Friday, and the weekend. High temperatures in the low to mid-70s. 77 on Monday, the first day of June, and temperatures staying pretty comfortable. A few showers are possible again around Wednesday of next week.
18: Good stuff, Tom. Thank you. Well, some big news for the Orioles lover in your life. 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The team's new City Connect logos and colors now adorn Nike's legendary Air Max 1, the original Air Max shoe for the swoosh. A cream base with green and orange accents. The Orioles clock, can you see it, on the tongue over some green laces. If you want a pair, yes, like our producer does, keep your calendar free on June 8th. That's when these kicks release. They'll cost you about $150. They really are pretty cool. As far as where to get them, Nike itself, the Orioles team store, Dick's Sporting Goods, and some boutique that we don't, hasn't been listed yet. And as the Orioles win streak continues, so does the team's efforts to get dogs adopted. Look at this. Tonight was Bark at the Park. It's such a big night there. But before the first pitch, some of the biggest names on the team met with some dogs that are up for adoption at Barks. Pete Alonso and Gunnar Henderson loving on their pups, so you can too. You can head over to Bark's website for more information on how to give these dogs the home they deserve.
2: They should just do it every night. I don't know why you only do it a couple times a year. But you know what? Also tonight, Camden Yards was ablaze, a career night for Alexander, and he was not alone in belting the ball. Four alarms and counting. Coming up next in sports.
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2: Well, right now, it's all vibes in Birdland. Mustard getting wins in a hot dog race. Barking at the park, that always serves great karma. But seriously, the Orioles' longest home stand of the season, delivering the kind of baseball their talent suggested they're capable of. And the last three wins against first-place Tampa Bay. Tonight, the first bark at the park night at Camden Yards this season. Hopefully one of many, many, many more. Maybe let the dogs in every night if they're going to play like this. Or if they're not going to play like this, let them in too, because it's nice to have them there. Bottom one, the game... It went well. After a Taylor Ward leadoff single, Gunnar Henderson, whoop, trip to the flag court, the first of two homers on the night for Gunnar, six of his 13 this season against lefties. He's starting to find it. Quickly 2-0. And two batters later, Pete Alonso, line drive single, the 1,000th hit of his career. Funny is the polar bear had no clue until they showed it on the big screen, but that was the case. He's one of 25 active players with 1,000 career hits and 250 career home runs. We stay in the first inning. Bases loaded for Blaze Alexander. Slapping a base hit to right. That scores Alonso and Kobe Mayo 5-0. Entering tonight, they were averaging a third of a run per game in the first inning. They did better than that. To the third, bases loaded for the Rays. Grounded a short. Gunnar Henderson. What a night for Gunnar. One of his best plays at shortstop of his career, going so hard. Critical play. And Trey Gibson... That's a dad, so fired up as he should be. Gibson on the mound tonight, loving that defense behind him. And speaking of Gibson, got called up to make the spot start, looking for his first career win. He made the pitches when he had to have them. One run and 5 2/3. Congrats to that young man. You know, back to the four-alarm fire that is Blaze Alexander. 3-for-4 in the game and a career-high 6 runs batted in. Had a 2-run shot in the 7th, his first home run as an Oriole. Bird sweep the Rays for the first time since 2024. Welcome the Blue Jays to town next. Craig Albernez, what do you think?
20: Our guys had a great approach all game. You know, Matt's is a really good left-handed starter, and our guys did a great job of laying off some tough pitches and forcing them in the strike zone and getting some good swings off. So, but yeah, any win in the big leagues is tough, and to get 3 from a really good team over there was really impressive for our guys.
2: Speaking of vibes, Lamar Jackson running practice. Lamar Jackson at the podium and once again at the end of practice. Offense, defense, battling, and medicine ball tossing. That's where the most heated talk, trash talk in practice lives. Good times right now in Owings Mills. And it starts with having 8 on the field. Jackson led the 2-hour practice this afternoon, half of it indoors and half outside. He enjoyed his usual connections with Zay Flowers, Mark Andrews, plus targeted the rookies, Jacoby Lane, Elijah Surratt, and 11-on-11. A few picks for the defense, too. You got to shout out Nate Wiggins. He looks great, and Derrick Henry always looks great. They also get amped up on the field. The defense does for sure when Lamar's there. And probably no one more amped up than Jesse Minter. With a healthy and happy Lamar Jackson, what's not possible? And Jackson loves the energy his coach brings to the field every day. Plus, he maintains a belief that he'll be in Baltimore for the long haul.
21: Man, cool dude. Cool coach, man. Always has a smile on his face. I just told him on the field today, I'm like, every time I come in the building, you're always smiling. Like, you don't know what coaches think. He just got a smile on his face. And that's great to have, man.
22: Do you envision yourself long-term here with the Ravens?
21: Absolutely. I love the Ravens. I love this organization. I love this city. Just the team that drafted me, you know, got a lot of love for me. And I believe, you know, I got a lot of love for the city and this team as well. So, like I told you, the reconstruction is done. Cool with that, but I love Baltimore.
2: wouldn't talk about the status of the contract negotiations, but clearly Baltimore would be his preference for the long haul. Please stay with us. One last check of the forecast is coming up. That's right after this.
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24: Come on, hit a homer, Jesse!
25: Let's go, guys!
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2: 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It's just, it makes me happy.
29: 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Well, show us again.
5: 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So
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29: This.
5: We did earn this. 70s and sunshine. Mm. That's a good combination right through the weekend. Temperatures are going to stay in the 70s right into the first few days of June, beginning on Monday. Next chance for showers after maybe a sprinkle tonight. Next chance for showers is about Wednesday of next week.
29: This is good stuff.
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2: stuff.
5: We will
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29: Yes, thanks, Tom. That's all for us tonight. The Tonight Show starring Jimmy Fallon is up next. We'll see you back here tomorrow.
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32: Okay, gang. So, chances are there'll never be an emergency ever, ever again.
29: Mm-hmm.
32: But, just in case, let's talk about a plan.
29: Okay.
32: So, who's gonna do what? Anyone? Yeah, okay, perfect. We'll figure it out as we go. So, who is going to grab the go bag?
26: What's a go bag?
24: It is a bag we do not have that is filled with things we really, really need in an emergency.
26: Guess we won't have to worry about it then.
32: Ah, good point. So, we all know who to call if something happens then, right?
26: I'd have to call Jill, Devin, Melissa, Karen, and Bruce.
24: And I will try to call all of you, but Greg doesn't have a cell phone, Dad's phone will have a dead battery.
32: No doubt.
24: And Julie will be on the phone with Jill, Devin, Melissa, Karen, and Bruce.
32: Well, this is great. I am so glad that we don't have a plan.
24: I know.
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10: Weather.
11: A chance for a few scattered showers overnight, otherwise partly cloudy with low temperatures in the low to mid 60s. On Thursday, lots of sunshine, high temperatures in the upper 70s. It'll be a sunny day on Friday, high temperatures near 78. I'm meteorologist Tom Tasselmeyer on WBAL News Radio 1090 and FM 101.5.
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13: We just sent a Texas-sized message to Washington. Yeah! I said it in March, and I'll say it again now. Today, change was on the ballot, and change won.
15: That is Ken Paxton, who will be the Republican candidate for Senate in the Lone Star State in Texas after he knocked off John Cornyn, who you heard before that. A longtime senator from Texas, and it wasn't even close.
16: No, it wasn't.
15: The story is it was a rout last night with about 80%, 85% of the vote counted. Paxton had 64%, Cornyn only 36%. Now, this was a runoff. Remember, neither one of them wound up with 50% of the votes. There was a third candidate involved in this, and so we went to a one-on-one mano-a-mano in Texas, and then Donald Trump got involved in it last week.
16: It was
15: week.
16: Over.
15: And he endorsed Ken Paxton. Some people say that he was reading the tea leaves and he had the internal numbers and was looking at the numbers and was like, Paxton's going to win. Let me get on board with this thing. So as soon as he endorsed it, most people thought it was going to be a walk in the park. But that was a significant win. I mean, to win by about 30 points does send a message. It also sends a message that this state may be in play, because right after it became official that Ken Paxton was going to be the Republican nominee, the Cook Political Report moved the general election race, their forecast in Texas, from likely Republican to lean Republican. And the expectations are, James Tallarico being the Democratic candidate, that this is going to be the most expensive Senate race in the history of politics.
16: Now, we're still waiting for numbers to come in. We're going to be joined by Jim Ryan from ABC News later on in the show, 5:30 Club, to kind of get a sense on the ground. He's there in Dallas to get a sense of what Texas, the temperature is down there in Texas, Brian. But the turnout, there are about 6 million registered Republicans in the state of Texas, and the turnout in yesterday's election, they say, was maybe 25%, 27%. So the question is going to be, yes, Paxton can enjoy a really big victory over a longtime incumbent, John Cornyn, but will Republicans be excited to turn out for him? Will they turn out in the general election. Not necessarily you're going to see a big swing for Tyler Rico, but if you get a depressed turnout because of Paxton's issues, I'm putting that in air quotes, issues, what does that mean?
15: Yeah. Well, look, they already, I mean, the amount of money that Cornyn and Paxton spent on this race is more Cornyn than anybody else.
16: But it was huge.
15: $128 million.
16: It was huge.
15: In a primary. $128 million. And they believe that Cornyn spent 92 of that. So
16: wasn't
15: a
16: enough.
15: Ton of money. It wasn't enough. And that's been the case, by the way. Money isn't everything
16: no,
15: in these
16: isn't.
15: Things, even though everybody's going to throw money at it. But here's the thing is they wound up getting a guy who has major baggage,
16: mm-hmm.
15: major baggage, you know, from his time as the attorney general to other issues when he was in state government.
16: Yep.
15: He's not well liked.

0: attacked him. So he wasn't convicted. He was acquitted. That's the way the process works. The House impeaches. The Senate either convicts or acquits. But this was not like some Democratic Party-led impeachment process.
1: Right.
0: That's what makes it, you know, bad.
1: And it was overwhelming
0: that
1: he was impeached.
0: Right.
1: And he was not convicted.
0: No.
1: But it was rather close. I think it was like two votes.
0: Well, one of the things they believe he wasn't is because his wife is a state senator, and they think it was a little kind of, you know, she helped out a little bit behind the scenes.
1: But he's the guy.
0: Yep.
1: That's the decision. Make a really good point about, hey, the turnout was pretty low last night, and so it's like, who can get the turnout? And we know that Donald Trump can get the turnout. But what does it mean for the general election? And does this mean that Republicans are now going to have to fight off an area where they probably would not have to have done had it been Cornyn as the nominee? They're going to spend a lot of money on this. I am in the camp that Paxton will still win because it is Texas. And Texans have voted for people who have committed adultery before.
0: Yes, they have
1: committed for people who have committed crimes before. They have voted for people who are corrupted and have been even convicted of corruption. I just think James Tallarico, and I want to play this before. I know I said this to you yesterday. This is a super PAC ad against James Tallarico, who's running for the Democratic slot. As much baggage as Ken Paxton has, which we just mentioned. Mm-hmm. Listen to this ad, and you tell me how you think that Texans are going to vote for this guy.
2: God is non-binary. There are many more than two.
1: This is all Tallarico by.
2: In fact, there are six. It is now existential that we try to reduce our meat consumption. The American flag is such a complicated symbol for most of us. Prophetic voices like Jesus have helped me reckon with my own whiteness, my own masculinity. Our southern border should be like our front porch. There should be a giant welcome mat out front. No need to sit and cry over, you know, your whiteness or your masculinity. They're going to call me a radical leftist.
3: Something that you love that's not family or friends.
2: I love, and just say this because it's on my mind, the trans children.
4: Low T Tallarico, 2 weeks in Texas. Lone Star Liberty Pack is responsible for the content of this ad.
1: That's really good. It's really good. It's his own words.
0: It's his words. It's him talking.
1: I'm sure some of it's taken out of context.
0: Sure,
1: there's a reason for some of these things. But, I mean, boy,
0: that's
1: a tough, tough lift in a state like Texas to say, that's the guy.
0: I agree with you. I am simply saying there has been a facelift, a political facelift, so to speak, of Tallarico that started occurring before he ran against Jasmine Crockett, the congresswoman in the Democratic primary. And there's been this attempt, and he went on The View and a couple other shows, to try to suggest that these types of work, because this ad was running a while ago in Texas before, you know, this whole general election matchup, to try to make him more palatable in Texas. So he's not denying that those things weren't said. He's saying that I have different views these days. So will they accept that? Will the voters accept that?
1: There's plenty of room to go. There will be debates, and we'll see where they go.
0: Now, you asked a question. The last Democrat to be elected now to the United States Senate was Lloyd Benson, who famously people remember his line in the election 1988 Dukakis. He was a vice presidential candidate with Massachusetts Governor Mike Dukakis in the election against George W. Bush and his vice president. Anyway, he said, I knew John Kennedy, and sir, you're no John Kennedy. And they play that over and over again. That was 1988. So they haven't had an elected U.S. senator since 88. Democrat, I'm talking about.
1: I think he left in 94 or something like that.
0: Well, he left in 93, and there was a guy appointed. Bob Krueger was appointed by Ann Richards. The last Democratic governor was Ann Richards, the governor, very, very loud. Talk about a character. She was a character. In Texas. They like characters.
1: Yeah, anyway, she had great personality. Yeah. And let me tell you, Ann Richards would not be, you know, anywhere near Tallarico at this point. So
0: What's wrong with you, son? I could see she had Texas draw. What's wrong with you, boy?
1: Yeah, right. Dan Quayle, who you're thinking about.
0: That's what I was thinking about.
1: John Cornyn asked last night, he was talking about, you know, is he gonna get behind Ken Paxton in the general election?
5: I've spent most of my time in the Senate building the Republican Party in Texas and in the U.S. Senate, and I've always supported the Republican ticket, and I intend to do so again in this general election.
1: Interesting how he said the ticket. Republican ticket.
0: Yeah. Not him, the ticket.
1: Ken Paxton, who he doesn't like personally.
0: It wasn't a pretty race. It got ugly.
1: No, it really did. All right, so Cornyn's out.
0: Mm-hmm.

0: Donald Trump. Look, you know, he's playing these games and he's winning. But the question is going to be, he's done this before. He mm-hmm. has, he's backed candidates who have wound up winning primaries and did not win in general elections.
1: Very right? famously.
0: And so, I think Paxton will win. But you've got now Louisiana Senator Bill Cassidy. You got John Cornyn in Texas. You've got Tom Tillis in North Carolina. You've got, obviously, Lisa Murkowski in Alaska and Susan Collins in Maine as well. Five of them now who probably really don't like or want to distance himself from Donald Trump. So he's got legislation that he wants to get through. He's got things that he wants done, including $1 billion for the ballroom and the mm-hmm. bunker. And I think he's making it harder on himself in some ways between now and the end of the year.
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11: 17 of Maryland's 24 sheriffs spoke out Wednesday morning, pushed back on Governor Moore's signing a bill requiring a judicial warrant for state and local law enforcement to detain persons being sought by ICE. State elections officials say all 565,000 replacement mail-in ballots needed are going to make it to voters who got the wrong ballot due to a vendor error. And saying he does not care about the midterm elections, President Trump spoke about the need to bring the conflict with Iran to the best conclusion.
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12: Extremely hopeful. That's the way that Vice President J.D. Vance told NBC News yesterday, Brian and audience, that the United States is when it comes to a deal with Iran that includes, Vice President J.D. Vance said yesterday, a commitment not to develop nuclear weapons. Now, these comments came after the United States sent some missiles into Iran, into an area that they said they were fired upon, this Bandar Abbas, which is right near the Strait of Hormuz, where they say that's where the main place was for the former Navy of Iran, which no longer kind of exists. But they fired rockets there. Iran is saying it was kind of a breach of the ceasefire. But anyway, they continue talking, and apparently there is a group that is in Doha, in Qatar, and it's got Iranian folks there, Brian, Qatari mediators. Now, the United States is not doing it there. They're doing it from afar, they say, but they're negotiating. So what do we make of kind of where we are from the weekend, where the president said we're close, J.D. Vance says extremely hopeful? Like, what's going on?
0: We're in the same loop that we've been in for 2 months.
12: Right.
0: I don't know how many times we've done this.
12: Right.
0: I mean, at least four times, have we not?
12: Yes,
0: where
12: we
0: it's
12: have.
0: Like we're close to a deal
12: right.
0: and then we're not close to a deal. Look, we have been talking to the Iranians. The Iranians come back and they give us some stuff, you know, and then they go back. And what do they want? They're just playing us on. They're just trying to drag it out
12: changed,
0: as much
12: they
0: as they possibly
12: goalposts.
0: Can.
12: Now, yesterday they included in the discussions about them being upset about the missile fire, Brian, that occurred in this where the Navy used to be, Lebanon. They say another factor in reference to why they are having problems agreeing to this is Israel has continued to bomb Lebanon. And once again, the United States and Trump folks said Lebanon was never part of
0: right.
12: our discussion. That's something
0: be.
12: With Israel.
0: It shouldn't be. You know, what does Iran care about what's happening in Lebanon?
12: Well, because Hezbollah's there.
0: Okay,
12: that's why they
0: well,
12: care.
0: And that just tells
12: that's
0: you all,
12: why they care.
0: All you need to know about
12: mm-hmm.
0: these things. So Israel, I mean, so we caught the Iranians as we're getting close to this great deal that's going to open up the Strait of Hormuz. We caught them mining the Strait.
12: Right.
0: And we blew up a couple of boats
12: right.
0: were dropping mines in the Strait. So mm-hmm. what do they want? They're gonna say maybe yes to a deal. They wind up getting, even if they say yes, then they're going to like put all these mines there that make it almost impossible to open
12: what's
0: up the Strait.
12: What's the British there for? The British is supposed to be helping us remove
0: okay.
12: the mines. That's
0: but,
12: what they're there
0: but
12: for.
0: But you see what
12: hey,
0: they're doing,
12: guys,
0: though.
12: Get those mines.
0: You see what they're doing there. They're saying, all right, yeah, we'll do this. But mm-hmm. then we'll make it so it's impossible that a ship can't get through because we're going to have
12: safely,
0: all these mines
12: yes.
0: there. And it'll take 60 days. And it just, you know, it weakens the position of the president, weakens the position of the United States. And so, I there is no other choice. No other choice but to do this militarily.
12: Then why aren't they making that choice?
0: I don't know. He doesn't okay. want to do it.
12: Right.
0: He feels like the a bombing raid or, you know, military action isn't the right thing. I think he truly wants peace. He doesn't mm-hmm. want to go wind up doing these things again. He understands the consequences of trying to open up the Strait of Hormuz again. But you know what? We were having pretty good success with Operation Project Freedom.
12: Mm-hmm.
0: For, I don't know, what, a couple of days or so?
12: So why do you think it stopped? I'm going to tell you why I think it stopped, Brian. I think Project Freedom stopped because those mines you keep talking about and these little Navy little ships were beginning to be a problem. Remember, we blew up, when they started Project Freedom, we blew up six of those little ships yeah. when it first started. I think there's a problem there.
0: Well,
12: that's what I'm saying.
0: The reporting was it stopped because Saudi Arabia wanted
12: yes.
0: it to stop. And so, excuse me, you have to ask, why did Saudi Arabia want it to stop? And they were worried about some kind of escalation or military action against them.
12: Because there's action there. That's what I'm saying. Not escalation, Brian. There is action in that area from these small Iranian boats.
0: Dude, you have no choice. You got no choice.
12: Right.
0: They're never going to say yes to anything that's going to be totally acceptable. You have to have some kind of military victory.
12: Ground troops are going to have to do it.
0: Now, I don't even think you need ground
12: I
0: troops.
12: Do.
0: You just have to open up the Strait and do the blockade and do the escorting. The escorting can work.
12: But the
0: we
12: ground
0: can do
12: troops
0: things.
12: Are needed. When I say ground troops, everybody, you've got to get inside Iran to get to where these mini boats and these drones, because they keep moving. For what I've been seeing, Brian, they have these underground areas where they move these launch drone launch things from, and you can't get to it from the sky.
0: All right.
12: You can't reach it that
0: did
12: way.
0: Did you at least agree that Iran is not worried and can drag this thing out because they know that it is a game and they believe that the president is not serious about bombing again.
12: I think that they can drag it out because they're prepared for this. And I go back to last year with Operation Hammer, where we went in and did what we did, and the reports were at the time that Iran was preparing to have another attack by the United States and to elongate this, just like we saw in Iraq.
0: So,
12: like, they were planning to do the same thing that the Iraqis did.
0: What is going to change their mind and get them to the table to accept the terms that
12: China,
0: you want?
12: Maybe, like you said, or some other nation
0: the only,
12: doing it.
0: Okay, and I've given up on that.
12: I hear you.
0: The only thing that is going to do that is for them to have pain.
12: But and they only, have pain. But you act like they haven't had
0: the
12: pain.
0: The pain is going to be
12: right.
0: Them not having any boats that come through and come out of that strait, and Saudi Arabia and the United Arab Emirates and Qatar having every single boat that they want come in and out. That's what has to
12: happen.
0: We have to do Operation Project Freedom again.
12: All
0: we
12: right.
0: have to open up the Strait of Hormuz.
12: You
0: we have to use our United States Navy to go in there and escort these ships through.
12: I don't believe they have. I believe they've thought of that. I believe that is a, but I don't believe it's as simple as what you're saying. There's going to be a lot of casualties in that process. That's why I don't believe that they've chosen that direction.
0: I, you know, if you're not, then you should have never gone to the war in the first place.
12: I hear you.
0: Then you're unprepared for what it takes to finish the job, which is what he complained about forever in a day,
12: yes,
0: regarding previous administrations, and that he wasn't going to be that guy. And now he looks like the one who's afraid to say, do it.
12: I have been saying, just a little different than what you're saying, Brian, the only way that this is going to be dealt with is the rest of the world gets involved, that we need to have NATO, we need, and UK has started a little bit, but there's got to be more involvement from UAE, from Saudi Arabia, from these countries that will benefit from an open Strait of Hormuz. There's got to be more military action, not money. They've been given plenty of money, and they've been given plenty of lip service. They need to have more military involvement. It can't. My thing is, it can't just be us in this.
0: Okay. I mean, it'd be great if we had other people. I mean, I think UAE and Saudi Arabia would help us in some ways. I don't think they have the military might that
12: they
0: really
12: do. They
0: do
12: have enough. They can come to
0: us.
12: The table. They can come to the table.
0: You know, I would hope that NATO would be involved in that. But you know, he's kind of been not exactly appealing to their
12: well, we're not appealing to their emotion. We're appealing to their economics. The fact that they right now, that's why I think the UK, Brian, is doing this mine removal. They are getting hit hard with jet fuel, with other types of problems because of the Strait of
0: Hormuz. Well, then they need to be making the case behind the scenes. Hey, everybody involved in here,
12: we know
0: let's
12: you're
0: do
12: hurting.
0: This.
12: We know you're all hurting.
0: We can do this.
12: Yeah.
0: Make the case. Have the military planners, you know, propose a plan
12: right.
0: that is going to open up the strait to get the oil in and out. And if you do that and you ease that pain and you shut them down
12: that's
0: economically,
12: the that's it.
0: That's the only way you're going to get them to agree to anything. You have to use force. And he, for whatever reason, doesn't want to do it.
12: Well,
0: and that's look, we all see it. And the Iranians see it,
12: yep.
0: and they're just going to wait him out.
12: That's it.
0: Now, I don't know. Maybe there is something that we don't know about on why he is so fearful or so reluctant to do it. And maybe just because he just doesn't want to take the risk and doesn't want to be the president that, you know, sees a Navy destroyer down
12: right.
0: at the bottom of the Persian Gulf. That could be just as simple as that. Or that, you know, he's just he believes that somehow they can get him to the table. But, you know, everything that we talked about getting them to the table that they've agreed to,
12: mm-hmm.
0: there are ways for them to get around it. And if they don't know that at any time when we decide militarily we can go in there and open up the Strait of Hormuz, then they will always hang that over
12: always.
0: Our head. That's why always. We have to do it by force.
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17: From ABC News, I'm Dave Packer. Iran, according to state media, has sent over a memorandum on the terms of any potential peace deal with the U.S. But the memorandum doesn't mention anything about Iran's nuclear program. The document also states that Iran would continue to oversee the Strait of Hormuz. Reaction from the White House.
18: President Trump pushed back on Iran, claiming it would control traffic in the Strait of Hormuz, saying Wednesday,
19: international waters, nobody's going to control it. We're going to watch over it. We'll watch over it, but nobody's going to control it.
18: Iranian state media reported on a draft of a deal between the U.S. and Iran that would give Iran control over the strait in coordination with Oman, the president later threatening that regional ally.
19: Oman will behave just like everybody else, and we'll have to blow them up. They understand that. They'll be fine.
18: Karen Travers, ABC News, the White House.
17: A soaring number of Ebola cases in Central Africa. Here at home, the U.S. designating four airports to take passengers from the region. ABC's Faith Abube.
20: An internal email obtained by ABC News shows acting CDC director Dr. Jay Bhattacharya urging employees to volunteer to screen Americans returning from Ebola hot zones for possible signs of the virus. The U.S. is one of several countries tightening travel restrictions amid the rapidly growing outbreak.
17: The recovery for victims in the deadly factory accident in Washington state continues. Nine people remain unaccounted for after a massive chemical tank holding a highly corrosive liquid imploded and collapsed Tuesday. Washington State Governor Bob Ferguson.
21: We're bracing ourselves for this being the deadliest industrial tragedy in modern Washington state history.
17: Two people are confirmed dead. The Justice Department has launched a criminal investigation into E. Jean Carroll, the former magazine columnist who accused President Trump of sexual assault, according to multiple sources familiar with the matter. Ms. Carroll won a $5 million civil judgment, which the president asked the Supreme Court to overturn last November. You're listening to ABC News.
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17: The American Cancer Society has issued new colon cancer screening guidelines.
24: The new screening guidelines for colon cancer include new advanced stool tests and the first ever inclusion of blood tests. The American Cancer Society making the changes and adding options to reach more than 20 million Americans, or one in three eligible adults, who haven't received advised screenings. The tools, in addition to imaging techniques including colonoscopies, Cologuard Plus gets added to the old Cologuard, and a new type of test called ColoSense that uses a different technology is an option. The ACS says colorectal cancer is now the top cancer killer of adults under the age of 50. Michelle Franzen, ABC News.
17: Green Bay coach Matt LaFleur says no decision's been made on the future of Josh Jacobs, who was arrested on domestic abuse allegations.
25: I'm going to stick with the statement that we put out as an organization and just let the process play out.
17: Jacobs was released from jail Wednesday. His attorney denies wrongdoing. The Major League Baseball Players Association has made its first formal proposal in collective bargaining talks with the MLB. It includes an overhaul to revenue sharing, nearly doubling the minimum salary, and expanded free agency. The league is expected to formally counter Thursday. The current contract expires December 1st. A lockout is anticipated. Brazil's government says it'll invest $75 million in a highway cutting through the Amazon rainforest, which environmentalists worry will accelerate deforestation. Dave Packer, ABC News.
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4: The Maryland Department of Transportation State Highway Administration is resuming work to repair bridge deck joints in each direction of 95 over the Patapsco River at the Baltimore-Howard County line. You will see single and possible double lane closures overnight until 5 a.m. I'm Tony Thornton, WBAL News Radio, 1090 and FM 101.5.
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5: Weather.
6: A few scattered showers will give way to gradual clearing overnight. Low temperatures from 62 to 67. Sunshine on Friday with high temperatures around 76. More sunshine on tap for Friday, highs around 78. I'm meteorologist Tom Tasselmeyer on WBAL News Radio 1090 and FM 101.5.
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27: We know from Monty, that's the Mayor's Office of Neighborhood Safety and Engagement, that the last homicide that happened here was on May 23rd, 2025. This now marks the second time in less than 5 years that this Safe Street site is celebrating 1 year with no homicides.
28: All right, that's one of the things we're talking about. But then it's how do we take it to the next level? This is one major accomplishment, but we have to take it to the next level. And we have to move with a sense of urgency, not a snail's pace, a sense of urgency. To really put whether it's development or whatever on speed. Let's hear from Daphne in Harford County. Good morning to you on WBAL.
29: Good morning, TJ. How you doing?
28: I'm well, thank you.
29: Well, I just want to celebrate with them. It's been a year. I want to celebrate for few places because there's been no homicides. Because you know, my organization, Marvel mm-hmm. Murder Suspects, yep. we have buried hundreds of people.
28: Mm-hmm.
29: And we're thankful for the moment. Just put a period behind it. Maybe 2 weeks from now can discuss what needs to be done. But right now,
28: but that sense of urgency. We don't have time to waste, though, Daphne, right? Why? Like, it's fine and good, but we need to get on it today.
29: Well, I see change when I come down North Avenue. I don't know about nobody else.
28: I'm not talking about North Avenue at large. I'm talking about that area. And Troy brought up the exact point that I've been making. If you triangulate or quadrangulate and you push everything to one area and you do all kinds of good all the way around it, but not there, then what good is that for the people right there?
29: Know that it's not in the plans to have it, that it's not happening.
28: Well, then it's a poor plan if people don't know.
29: All the time. I like celebrating.
28: Well, that's a low bar. I mean, honestly, no offense, but that's a low bar.
29: And
28: that allows us to be in this situation.
29: You always do that to me. I don't know why. This is my opinion. This is what I'm saying. I'm thankful for it.
28: No, and it's and your opinion is fine, and I'm not discounting your opinion. I'm just challenging you on the question of why are we okay with pausing with this moment when we know that the reason that we're celebrating it is because this moment has existed for far too long in that same area. I'm just asking why not a sense of urgency to ensure we never have to deal with this again.
29: Well, the problem, you got to go back and find out why the problem existed from the beginning, work from the root up.
28: Because
29: it just didn't just happen.
28: Yeah. Yeah, I hear you.
29: I live in Harford County. I support the city because my mom and I live there. Yeah. But I do get tired of every time I call a radio station, something. The men always try to back down what I say. I'm not a stupid woman.
28: Now you're going off topic, and nobody accused you of being stupid. You know that I don't think that of you, Daphne. We disagree with the urgency, and I appreciate what you do, and you've done a lot. And thank you, as always, for your call. You've done a lot for a number of parents who've lost their children, and you appreciate it. But we can respectfully disagree that we need to move with a sense of urgency, because it can all fall right back apart again, and you're not going to look at the area as if it's anything different than what it's always been. That's literally my whole point. Let's make it different than what it's always been, so that it's not user-friendly, so that it's not you people deal with this, so those people over there won't deal with it. No, that's not right. Let's hear from Paul in Baltimore at Kennedy Krieger, I believe. Paul, good morning to you. You're on WBAL.
1: Yes, good morning. I grew up in Reservoir Hill.
28: Mm-hmm.
1: I grew up on Whitelock Street.
28: Yeah.
1: My father owned a record shop and a pool hall back in the 60s,
28: mm-hmm.
1: all the way up until the late 70s. I watched German Jews all through Whitelock with the stores. We had black businesses all through Whitelock. The drug culture was like hidden in a sense. We go down Pennsylvania Avenue, things were hidden. You didn't have too much of what's happening now. You got that culture now that surrounds the new buildings all down Murder Mall.
28: Mm.
1: But you got the drug users, you got the people that's waiting for you to come out to assault you. You're all around in that area, no matter what.
28: I hope things
1: will change, because I can see in a sense that the people that don't want anything out of life but what you have are going to start breaking in those homes unless the security is tight. All around the Bolton area, the Utah, McCullough, Druid Hill, Pennsylvania, Whitelock, Park Avenue, all of that.
28: Yeah, yeah.
1: Maybe I'm off topic a little bit, but
28: No. You're talking about the whole area. Thank you for the call, Paul. You're talking about the whole area, and you're talking about the time. And again, I look back and I think about the picture of my grandfather and his cousin down in Penn North with their top hats and their suits on, hanging out, and how it used to be. That day is not ever coming back. So what is the day going to look like? And I understand that we want to preserve levels of culture. I get that. But why in the interim do people have to continue to live near that? Again, what we're telling people is it's okay for you to live that way. It's not going to be okay for certain communities to live that way, but it's okay for you to live that way. And hey, celebrate. There were no murders there. We're not going to have a celebration in Roland Park because there were no murders. They're not going to have a celebration in Mount Washington because there were no murders. They're not going to have a celebration in Dickeyville because there were no murders. But we're going to have a celebration there, and I'm okay with it. I get it. But the point is, okay, now what? How do we move even faster to make sure all of those environmental concerns, and I'm not suggesting that one administration is going to figure it out, but we have to say, you know what? While we figured this part out, we're not going to allow all of this standing around contributing to the problems that exist. Let's get Tony in Baltimore on this. Tony, good morning to you on WBAL.
2: Hey, good morning, TJ. I listen to you all the time. I'm very proud of what you do.
28: I appreciate
2: it. I'm grateful to be on the show.
28: Thank you, man.
2: Awesome. I want to comment about the people, my people that surround this area and have seen this for so long. And even though you hear what they're saying, there's no action behind it.
28: Mm.
2: Okay? So I stand around and I do nothing and you get nothing. And that's what I see. You know, we have to be a little more proactive getting out in our communities. One, back in the day, when I'm 43 years old, and I remember when there was a time where I used to go to, on North Avenue, there was an arcade, North and Pulaski. And we used to go there. There were breakdancers out there. There was lots of people that really cared. We cleaned up a little bit. There wasn't as much trash in the gutters. I'm grateful for the fact that the homicides have went down. But if you look at it seriously, once we got serious about who was in the area and doing what and the repeat offenders, that's when everything started to go down as far as like homicides. And the drug use has always been there for over, what, I'm going to say 80, 90 years. I'm not, since I could remember as a kid, bro. So now I'm older and I see it for what it's worth. The people in the area, I believe, have to do something better and stand up. You got to get out in the field. You know who these perpetrators are. And I'm going to keep it real. You know, some of you who see this are the users themselves. So let's be honest, man. I see it on Facebook, Instagram, all of these X and all of these things, people getting tired of it. Guess what? I've been tired of it. But it seems like folks like myself who care enough to say something falls on deaf ears.
28: Yeah. No, thank you very much for your call, Tony. You're spot on with that, too. I mean, again, I know some people will catch feelings behind it, but the reality is that you have to rebel against the low expectations that people have of your own community and of you. And if you don't, then you're going to have to wallow in that pity. And that's the part that I'm saddest about. We should not allow that.
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11: 17 of Maryland's 24 sheriffs spoke out Wednesday morning, pushed back on Governor Moore's signing a bill requiring a judicial warrant for state and local law enforcement to detain persons being sought by ICE. State elections officials say all 565,000 replacement mail-in ballots needed are going to make it to voters who got the wrong ballot due to a vendor error, and saying he does not care about the midterm elections, President Trump spoke about the need to bring the conflict with Iran to the best conclusion.
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28: All right, welcome back. And this is an interesting story about graduation. And I have a couple of different angles and ways. I want to talk about it a little bit longer, but we have time to talk about it now. So if you want to chime in on it, please do. 410-467-WBAL. The headline here in this column, graduation announcements are not invoices, a financial etiquette reality check. So this Washington Post a personal finance columnist, Michelle Singletary, put out a piece that people are talking about right now, and it's the graduation season happening, and receiving a graduation announcement, hey, so-and-so is graduating, does not mean you owe anybody a gift. Well, Americans are expected to spend a record $7.2 billion on graduation gifts this year, an average of $116 per person. And what she's doing in this is breaking down exactly when a gift is expected and when it's optional and when you're being financially guilt-tripped by someone you barely know. Interesting. So bottom line is, if you get a graduation announcement, and one of the points that we talked about earlier with Brian and C. Ford is in this article, is what if they have the code on there, the QR code for the Venmo, the Cash App, or the Zelle, one of the electronic ways of making a payment. Do you look at that as a convenience? Like, oh, thanks, this is great. I don't have to go to the ATM to get Cash App. I don't have to write a check. I don't need to get a gift card. This makes it a whole lot easier. Or do you find that lacking a little class, a little tacky? Like, what are you doing here? Don't force my hand here. Or is it kind of expected? We're talking about an 18-year-old graduating from high school or a 22-year-old or so graduating from college. Kind of know what they want, kind of know what they might be might need. If the kid is graduating from high school and might be heading towards college, there's a lot of needs if they're staying in a dorm room, right? So you're giving them some money. I think like things like Uber Eats gift cards, using Uber, all the different food delivery services, they might be good gifts to give young people. But is that a problem? What do you all think about that? Because they're arriving with the gift registry links or the Venmo or Cash Apps. Now, I don't have a problem with it because if you see a baby shower, they come with the gift link, right? It makes it so much easier. You know you're getting something meaningful for the person because they selected it and said, hey, these are the items that we want, and some are high cost, some are low cost. You could get a variety of things. You don't have to get the big ticket item, and that's great. And then they might even have, we'll even take gift cards. I think it takes the guesswork out of things, and it makes it a lot easier. Now, if you're a person that really is creative and you wanted to create something for them, I'm sure that they would still take that, and that would be okay, but the majority of people are going to likely shop from that list or give you donations or give you money, a gift, through Cash App. I mean, for crying out loud, they have a whole section in the card stores for money, for cards that are money holders. So are we pretending to try to play this game of, here, look at the card, and we'll give you, I'll give you money at a later date? Come on. We know that that's what they want, so is it a big problem? Again, if you want to give me a call, 410-467-WBAL. A parallel story I wanted to bring up in this, I saw this last night on social media, and I also thought it was interesting. And considering, again, we're in the midst of graduation time, it never works. I do get it. It never works. And it is the one moment when they say, please hold your applause to the end. Of course, it doesn't work. Some environments it happens, and you feel bad if you're that one family that makes a lot of noise. But there was a principal down in Georgia at a high school. Kids were acting a complete fool, dancing around and just acting up. And he warned them about their behavior as the graduation ceremony was going on. And as the ceremony continued, he got went back up to the mic. He said, the graduation is over. Parents, have yourselves a good night. Be careful getting to your car. You can take your kids with you. It's over. And he ended the graduation. And there were, I saw two different videos on it, and I decided to go down the rabbit hole of comments to see what people were saying. The overwhelming majority of people said, that's a great principle. I understand exactly where he's coming from because of the behaviors that were being exhibited. And people were trying to make a point that it's a graduation ceremony and the celebration happens afterwards. And perhaps that's when you get your gift that has the money in it, or you get your Venmo. So do you, we all understand the differences between a ceremony and a celebration as we get into this time of year and we might see kids. I saw a video locally of a kid. I forgot what it's called, a drop something or another. Producer Kyle, you know what it's called, that drop something that these kids are doing? They walk across the stage, drop what? Death drop is what it's called. Where they fall out on stage. They like do a split but drop. I don't know. I can't describe it. Y'all can look it up online. But they do this, and it's this big stunt. What you're ultimately doing is taking away from other families that are trying to see their loved one walk across that stage, especially college, where they might have paid a ton of money for. Let's go out to the phone lines here from Lindsay in Baltimore. Good afternoon to you, Lindsay. You're on WBAL.
13: Hi. So my mom received a graduation announcement from a distant family member, and it was addressed to my mom and my dad. But my dad passed away 9.5 years ago. So it was clearly a money grab.
28: Mm. Oh, wow. All righty. Okay. Yeah. That's a problem. That's a problem. And, yeah, sorry to hear about that situation, which can certainly cause some problems. So I understand. Thank you for sharing that, Lindsay.
13: Yeah, no problem. That was a good one.
28: All right, so that can be a problem. Yeah, you do things like that, but you know, some people are again, it all depends on what you want, and they're ultimately, are you going to send money in lieu of going? But if you're not that close to somebody, and you're just sending, farming out this, you're absolutely trying to just collect some money from people. I will, you know what, I'm going to have to revise what I said based on Lindsay's call. I think if you're sending these type of, if you're sending these type of invitations out that have the codes on them, the QR codes to automatically deposit, it better be people that are generally in the sphere of family, whether it's your parents' friends that would come to your wedding, that would come to your, that were at the baby shower when you were born, things like that, versus you're just going through your Rolodex and like, haven't talked to this person. Let me send them something and see if I get something back. It's almost like putting that tip screen in front of you again.
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17: News. I'm Dave Packer. Iran, according to state media, has sent over a memorandum on the terms of any potential peace deal with the U.S. Nothing in it about Iran's nuclear program, and it says Iran would continue to oversee the Strait of Hormuz. The White House calls it a fabrication. Reaction from President Trump.
18: They're negotiating on fumes. But we'll see what happens. Maybe we have to go back and finish it. Maybe we don't.
17: Growing fears that the Ebola outbreak in Africa could become the deadliest outbreak on record. More than 200 people have died so far. An ongoing recovery for victims in the deadly factory accident in Washington state. 9 people remain unaccounted for after a massive chemical tank holding a highly corrosive liquid imploded and collapsed Tuesday. 2 people are confirmed dead. The Justice Department has launched a criminal investigation into E. Jean Carroll, the former magazine columnist who accused President Trump of sexual assault, that according to multiple sources familiar with the matter. This is ABC News.
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11: 17 of Maryland's 24 sheriffs spoke out Wednesday morning, push back on Governor Moore's signing a bill requiring a judicial warrant for state and local law enforcement to detain persons being sought by ICE. State elections officials say all 565,000 replacement mail-in ballots needed are going to make it to voters who got the wrong ballot due to a vendor error. And saying he does not care about the midterm elections, President Trump spoke about the need to bring the conflict with Iran to the best conclusion.
26: 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On the road.
4: There is some overnight road work scheduled across the Chesapeake Bay Bridge in the eastbound direction. The eastbound span will be closed. It's going to be because of some bridge maintenance work that will be ongoing. So because of the fact that you do have those lanes closed, the westbound span will be taken on two-way traffic operations until 5 a.m. I'm Tony Thornton, WBAL News Radio 1090 and FM 101.5.
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14: Weather.
6: A chance for a few scattered showers and then partial clearing toward morning. Low temperatures in the low to mid 60s. Lots of sunshine for Thursday. Highs around 76. Another sunny day on Friday with high temperatures right around 78. I'm meteorologist Tom Tasselmeyer on WBAL News Radio 1090 and FM 101.5.
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23: All right, if you're just joining us, we've been talking about this lawsuit that has officially been filed against Maryland's new Community Trust Act. You got 17 county sheriffs that are suing the state and federal court, arguing that this law goes far beyond the earlier ban on 287G agreements and now actively interferes with cooperation between local jails and ICE. And remember, 287G itself was optional and has existed since 1996. But this new law is different, right? It was an expansion to the ban of the 287G, and it limits local correctional facilities from honoring ICE administrative detainers unless there's a judicial warrant. And something that the sheriffs have argued would slow coordination, create confusion, and potentially release people who otherwise would have been transferred. And also, something I didn't hear today, but they've argued before, that this could basically, you know, as much as a lot of people disliked what they saw in Minneapolis, we could probably see that here. And just a couple weeks ago, we were talking about near Patterson Park, ICE agents in their vehicles just waiting there near schools and stuff. And they said, be careful what you wish for, because now this was the most humane way of dealing with illegals that were actually held in jail and being charged and processed for criminal acts not pertaining to immigration, but things like assault, DUIs. Actually, one of Chef Gaylor said someone is in jail currently on first degree murder. So, I mean, now we're going to probably see more ICE agents out there. That's one thing I didn't hear today. That was another argument that they've made in the past. And what makes this interesting is that Governor Westmore himself, when he allowed this law, bill to become law without his signature, he acknowledged at the time that the law creates implementation challenges, yet still allowed it to become law without his signature. And that raises a big question. If the governor himself saw problems with the bill, why rush it through? Why? I mean, he simply could have just vetoed it. He could have simply vetoed it. You know, we also talked about how this debate isn't just about immigration anymore. It's become a larger fight over local control, public safety, and whether Annapolis is overriding locally elected sheriffs. So now the court's going to step in. It's going to cost us taxpayers money. And the big question tonight is, did the Community Trust Act go too far? Is this actual real smart reform, or is it political signaling? And where's the line between declining cooperation and actively making enforcement harder? The lines are open, 410-467-WBAL, or you can also text me at the greensolutionsremodeling.com text line at 410-467-9225. Let's bring on Al from Woodlawn. Thanks for calling in, Al.
24: Hey, how you doing, Angela?
23: I am good. What do you make of this?
24: Well, I've talked to you a few times in the past. Mm-hmm. I was in corrections for over 20 years. And when I was working booking and receiving, if I ever got a message saying that ICE was coming to pick up somebody on a detainer. And if I held up ICE in any way, and if that inmate wasn't turned over to ICE, oh, my goodness, I'd still be on suspension. So I'm glad I'm out, you know, I'm out of that, because I can only imagine what these officers are going through now. Some of my ex-coworkers, you know, when you know, they got detainers on people and they can't let them out of the ICE. But Angela, the governor's doing this because he's thinking about when he runs for president.
23: Exactly.
24: That's why he's doing it. Exactly.
23: Mm-hmm.
24: He can look back and say, look what I did, mm-hmm. you know, for these people, you mm-hmm. know, and by making sure they're protected, by making sure their rights aren't violated. And Angela, I heard one lady today on one of the news shows saying how we have to give the youth in this state a second chance. Mm-hmm. And

0: A question for you,
1: say
0: from your experience. Now, you know, you mentioned about detainers and ICE and all this stuff, but if you got a ping, if you got a notification that, let's say, someone in your system is wanted in another jurisdiction or by the DEA or the FBI, what do you do?
1: Well, first of all, it would come up on the computer screen, and it would be like, you know, in the line, you know, for information,
0: mm-hmm.
1: you know, ICE detainee.
0: Mm-hmm.
1: So a lot of times we would call the inmate down and they think they're getting released, period.
0: Mm-hmm.
1: And they would say, don't say anything about the ICE detainee. Now, some of them knew about it and some of them didn't.
0: Mm-hmm.
1: So they would come down to booking and receiving, think, you know, and we change them up and everything. And then they get down there and the ICE officers would say, you know, turn around, put your hand behind your back, you're coming with us.
0: Yeah.
1: So back when I retired in 2018, that's the way. We had no choice but to let them go to ICE.
0: But it was, you know, it's the same procedure as, like, turning them over to the DEA or the FBI.
1: Right.
0: Or,
1: yeah.
0: It's
1: same procedure.
0: Mm-hmm. Mm-hmm. Yeah, thank you very much, Al, for your thoughts there. And let's squeeze in here George from Westminster. Thanks for calling in, George, and holding on there. What do you make of this latest development?
2: Yeah, Angela, and it baffles me. I don't understand. The previous gentleman said it has to be that Moore wants to do something nationally, but I don't know even how this can help him.
0: Well, because
2: by putting everybody in danger. Go ahead. I'm sorry. I didn't mean to cut you off.
0: No. Go ahead. I'll respond later. But what else did you want to add?
2: Oh, I'm wondering if there's something more to it, you know, with this community behind him, why he would let this law go by. And I did want to say, too, I'm very happy about these sheriffs bringing this lawsuit. What does disturb me is that the other ones, you know, there's only 17, mm-hmm. that the other ones didn't think it was important to join this lawsuit. That's one thing. But I really, I feel, you know.
0: Sorry, George, we're short on time there, but I'm going to answer your question why I think Moore did what he did, and also a little bit more details on these counties as well. Stay tuned for more.
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13: That's true. 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
3: 17 of Maryland's 24 sheriffs spoke out Wednesday morning, pushed back on Governor Moore's signing a bill requiring a judicial warrant for state and local law enforcement to detain persons being sought by ICE. State elections officials say all 565,000 replacement mail-in ballots needed are going to make it to voters who got the wrong ballot due to a vendor error. And saying he does not care about the midterm elections, President Trump spoke about the need to bring the conflict with Iran to the best conclusion.
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4: All right, for those that are just jumping into this conversation, we've been talking about Maryland's mail-in ballot fiasco, which I feel keeps getting bigger politically and legally. And here we are. This is something I kind of predicted, but here the Baltimore Sun just did a few interviews, everything from some candidates to strategists and consultants working on campaigns. And you got candidates in some tight races that are spending additional thousands of dollars on emergency voter outreach because they're worried confused voters may throw away the replacement ballot, already be on vacation, or simply not understand what's happening. And if someone wins a crowded primary by, let's just say, 50 votes or a handful, as a matter of fact, there was a race I worked in Florida years ago, I think it was like 2006 or something, they lost by 12. But if someone wins a very crowded primary with a handful of votes after this, I don't know. It sounds to me there could be some lawyers getting involved. So let me ask you, do you still feel confident in the process? And if your candidate lost by a razor-thin margin after all this confusion, would you challenge the results? The lines are open, 410-467-WBAL, or you can text me your thoughts at the greensolutionsremodeling.com text line at 410-467-9225. Let's bring on Mark from Middle River. Thanks for calling in, Mark.
5: Hi, how are you?
4: Good. How would you feel if you were running in this in a tight race?
5: Well, I'd be worried, and I've never liked mail-in ballots to begin with. Yeah, I know there's lots of reasons for them, but emotionally, I'm against them. Show up. Go there. You know, that's just my opinion.
4: Uh-huh.
5: And I think you made a really, really good point here about the cost. I mean, sure, it's funny. Maryland screwed up, but you're right. It's going to cost us money.
4: Mm-hmm.
5: You know, we're the ones who are going to pay. And, you know, the other thing is if this were a regular general election, the irony of it is it wouldn't matter because in this state, the Democrats can cheat and they're not going to get election results any different than they would if they just left it alone.
4: Mm-hmm.
5: So, but in a primary, because, you know, it's each party trying to pick their candidate for the general election, then, yeah, you're right. This is a mess. And I think I'd have to because we found out that the prevalence of mail-in ballots is just increasing, and if they're wrong, boy, complete elections could be wrong.
4: Mm-hmm.
5: So it's a problem.
4: Yeah, it is. Yeah, thank you very much. I appreciate it, Mark. And speaking of frustration, listen to this message I got, this on the text line, because I think it captures where a lot of voters are emotionally right now. GK says, question number one, who's supervising the elections in Maryland? Who was the contractor for these ballots? What were the exact errors on these ballots? Why hasn't Governor Moore had a press conference on this? Oh, yeah, why not? and they go on to say, we have no IG or Office of Inspector General in Maryland, no investigation going on. And look, all this raises so many more questions, right? So many questions. And of course, we know the vendor, as a matter of fact, the Baltimore Sun discussed it. The vendor involved was Taylor Print and Visual Impressions Incorporated. Wow, that's a long name. And And they have been working with us for the last, I think, 3 or 4 years now. And I remember saying this when we first covered this story, that if it was a vendor that this is their first runaround, maybe I'd give them a pass. But this vendor has been with us for a few years. And I think there needs to be a serious investigation. I don't think it was done intentionally. I know a lot of people are like, oh, fraud and this and that. I know Trump has even weighed in on Maryland, saying that Democrats are here trying to rig the system. Well, look, you can make that debate if this was the general election, but this is not. This is the primary. This is the primary. But I do think some of the questions are fair. People want specifics. Even the Baltimore City Board of Elections had a meeting a few days ago, which I played some of the audio on my show, that they're even questioning, well, all right, we're still waiting on the state board to give us instructions on how to count these ballots, especially if somebody doesn't turn in ballot number 2 and only turn in ballot number 1. Absolutely. I thought of that from day one. What if people requested ballots because they were going to go out of the country on vacation to Florida, wherever, and already voted and don't know this is going on? So are they going to avoid that first ballot, or are they going to count it? Because the only press conference that we really got was, well, don't worry, we got a system in place and we're going to avoid the first one and count the second one. But not everyone is going to realize what's going on. They need to do a serious issue education campaign besides just mailing out another ballot that says this is your replacement ballot. No, you need to make phone calls. And that's what these candidates are doing. They're making phone calls. They're spending more of their campaign money to educate the public what's going on while also asking for their vote. Here, someone texted in and says in 2018, Johnny O won Baltimore County Executive by just 17 votes. Okay. Thanks for that history lesson. I didn't realize that. Let's go to the phone lines. Let's bring on Jim from Baltimore. Thanks for calling in, Jim. What do you make of the candidates spending more money?
6: Hi, Angela. First of all, I love your show. Thank you. I listen to you.
4: Thank you.
6: All the time when I'm in the car. I think it's ridiculous. And I just the one overall comment I have on the balance is where there's smoke, there's fire.
4: Mm.
6: I mean, this pops up and it is very systemic and it's prevalent. And so this has to be attacked hard by the attorneys, everybody, to make sure that this gets stamped down. It may not have had a big effect on this election, but if you keep letting them do it, they're going to keep taking advantage of it.
4: Yeah. Thank you very much, Jim. I appreciate that. Where there's smoke, there is fire. And honestly, I do think Maryland leadership, whether it's the elections board, the local boards, the governor's office, they probably need more public-facing communications right now and not less of it. Coming up, I want to switch gears here. And let's talk about the Texas election and what does that mean here for our state.
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9: Okay, gang. 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
4: Mm-hmm.
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4: Okay.
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22: From ABC News, I'm Dave Packer. New U.S. airstrikes on Iran. CENTCOM says forces shot down four Iranian attack drones, posing a threat to the Strait of Hormuz, as well as an Iranian ground station that was about to launch a fifth drone. This after Iran state media said it sent over a new proposal for a peace deal, but there's nothing in it about Iran's nuclear program, and it says Iran would continue to oversee the Strait of Hormuz. ABC's Rachel Scott asked President Trump about it during his Wednesday cabinet meeting.
23: Would you accept? President Trump insists Iran is negotiating on fumes, rejecting the regime's demands to take control over the Strait of Hormuz in coordination with Oman.
24: Nobody's going to control it. We're going to watch over it. We'll watch over it, but nobody's going to control it.
23: The president even threatening that key U.S. ally in the Middle East.
24: And Oman will behave just like everybody else, so we'll have to blow them up. They understand that. They'll be fine.
0: A delicate recovery effort to find 9 missing employees after a deadly chemical tank rupture in Longview, Washington State at a paper mill. ABC's Melissa Adan is there.
2: The EPA is here on the ground in Longview investigating the potential impacts to the air and water quality. This, as the National Guard has been activated and a federal investigation is underway as this recovery effort painfully continues.
0: 2 people are confirmed dead. Homeland Security Secretary Mark Wayne Mullen says his department's considering cutting customs and border protection staffing at so-called sanctuary city airports.
3: This would include airports like JFK, LAX, San Francisco, Denver, some of the most major population centers. And this is just 2 weeks from the start of the World Cup when the country will see a massive influx of international travelers coming in. This would essentially stall any efforts to process people coming in from countries outside of the U.S.
0: ABC's Alex Mallon. Former U.S. Attorney General Pam Bondi revealing she's battling thyroid cancer. Bondi undergoing treatment. 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
0: Europe is in the grips of an early heat wave. Temperatures reaching into the 90s. At the Eiffel Tower, American Jose Abrego chose an unconventional cooling option.
25: Well, champagne's a really good way to deal with the heat, but also we're from Los Angeles, so we're used to the hot weather.
0: The UK Health Security Agency issued an amber health alert for large parts of the country through Thursday. With just weeks until the World Cup, the only member of its national soccer team based in Haiti is awaiting a U.S. visa.
26: Wodenski Pierre, a defensive midfielder, plays for Violette AC in Haiti's gang-besieged capital, Port-au-Prince. The other 25 players in the squad play outside the country. U.S. visas for Pierre and some other Haitian soccer officials have yet to come through. The Trump administration's expanded travel restrictions. Haiti opens World Cup play June 13th in Foxborough, Massachusetts against Scotland. It's only Haiti's second World Cup appearance. A Haitian soccer spokesperson says there is soccer in Haiti, that it is a country that wants to live.
0: ABC's Chuck Severton. A tourist from Washington has pleaded not guilty to harassment and other charges for allegedly throwing a rock at an endangered Hawaiian monk seal. A judge ordered the man to stay away from beaches and marine wildlife while in Hawaii. 3-time Super Bowl champion Travis Kelce has purchased a minority share of the Cleveland Guardians. The Cleveland Heights native bought a small share of David Blitzer's 35% stake. Dave Packer, ABC News.
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29: The Maryland Department of Transportation State Highway Administration is resuming work to repair bridge deck joints in each direction of 95 over the Patapsco River at the Baltimore-Howard County line. 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
32: After a slight chance for a few scattered showers, skies will begin to clear toward morning. Low temperatures ranging from the low to mid 60s. Look for lots of sunshine on Thursday. High temperatures in the mid to upper 70s. Another sunny day on Friday. Highs around 78. I'm meteorologist Tom Tasselmeyer on WBAL News Radio 1090 and FM 101.5.
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0: From the City of Angels near the Pacific Ocean, good morning, good evening, wherever you may be across the nation, around the world. I'm George Norrie. This is Coast to Coast AM. Later tonight, ancient ruins. Here's what's happening. The U.S. military carried out new strikes in Iran, targeting the site that posed a threat to U.S. forces and commercial traffic. Separately, Iran's semi-official news agency reported three explosions were heard near the Bandar Abbas strategic port. Earlier, President Donald Trump said he will not be rushed into a deal, warning that Iran's efforts to outlast him won't work because he doesn't care about the midterm. Meanwhile, President Trump said that Iran is negotiating on fumes, accusing Iran of abusing its long-running strategy of delayed tactics to outwait him on denuclearization. With more, here's Tom Danheiser.
1: Well, George, U.S. President Donald Trump is not satisfied with Iran's negotiating posture, saying that no country would be allowed to control the Strait of Hormuz and warning that the U.S. forces are prepared to respond to any side attempts to dominate the critical international waterway. Secretary of State Marco Rubio has said diplomacy remains possible, but Tehran continues to signal distrust as a key issue. Meanwhile, U.S. officials on Wednesday said American forces launched an additional self-defense strikes against Tehran, intercepting four Iranian striking drones near the Strait of Hormuz and striking a nearby drone control station to prevent a fifth launch. Lebanese officials said Israeli strikes killed more than 30 people on Tuesday as Israel stepped up attacks on Hezbollah. Israel also called for evacuations in and around Tyre before launching strikes there on Wednesday. And oil prices jumped about 2% early Thursday after Reuters reported fresh U.S. strikes overnight on an Iranian military site, escalating tensions even as Washington and Tehran negotiate to end their three-month conflict. Brent crude futures rose $1.90 to $96.19 a barrel. George?
0: Thank you, Tom. And does it appear it'll ever end? Let's check in with Howard Bloom. Howard, what are your thoughts on all this?
2: Well, our president believes we've won the Iran war. He might be surprised to discover that Iran believes he's lost. Yes, Iran thinks it has won. Here's what one of Iran's mouthpieces, Press TV, said on Monday. Quote, the American side now confronts an inescapable choice. Either cease hostilities and accept Iran's terms or brace for the complete collapse of negotiations that would plunge the region into an even more catastrophic conflagration. But Press TV cautions, make no mistake. This is no negotiation between equals seeking middle ground. It is a confrontation between a victorious power that has shattered the will of a material superior enemy and a defeated superpower desperately scrambling for an exit. Yes, a major Iranian international news outlet says the Iran war is a confrontation between a victorious power that has shattered the will of a material superior enemy and a defeated superpower. Who is the so-called defeated superpower? The USA. And who is the victorious power? Iran. Says an Iranian military high official, Ali Naderi, Iran has accomplished something monumental. In Naderi's words on Iranian television today, he says that Iran has forced a global superpower to retreat. What's more, says Naderi, if America starts the war up again, it will be met by a response, quote, unlike anything seen before. Iran has set out red lines, four of them, absolute lines the USA must not cross. Those red lines, says the chairman of the Iranian Parliament's National Security Foreign Policy Committee, are Iran's right to enrich uranium, retaining the enriched materials, exercising control over the strategic Strait of Hormuz, and demanding removal of the United States' illegal sanctions. For the USA, agreeing to these terms would be total surrender. The Iranians warn that if the war resumes, it will be extended beyond the region and that devastating blows will be delivered from places the enemy cannot imagine. In other words, we may see events like 9/11 in our very own backyards. We are men of war, explains Iran's military, the IRGC, and you will see our power on the battlefield, not in hollow statements or social media pages. What's more, adds the Iranian military's Ali Naderi, Iran's missile and drone production lines are now operating at higher capacity than before. The Iranian public backs up these government statements. One viewer of Iran's press TV begs in a comments section to please return all of the Western economic centers, data centers, ports, airports, military bases, and manufacturing facilities in the Middle East and East Asia into a black dust. The comment writer calls, quote, Trump and his regime's genocidal terrorists. This commentator also predicts that Trump will be blamed for the start of World War III and the end of civilization. Another commenter calls for one last war against these subhumans. The subhumans he's railing against are Westerners like you and me. He adds that permanent peace must be established. Alas, in militant Islam, the only real peace will come when Islamic government is in power from one end of the earth to the other. Meanwhile, Iran's new supreme leader, Ayatollah Mojtaba Khamenei, has called for all Iran's neighbors to get rid of American military bases or to be attacked as accomplices of the enemy, accomplices of the great Satan, America. Most important, Iran is shooting for great power status like the magnificent stature it achieved 2,500 years ago in its heyday when it was called the Persian Empire. That's why Iranian ministry spokesman Esmail Baghaei, in a post on X 3 days ago, shared a historical image of a Sasanian ancient Iranian relief showing a Roman emperor submitting, bowing down to a Persian king. He commented that Rome once saw itself as the undisputed center of the world, but the Iranians shattered that illusion. That is a sort of humbling of a global superpower that Iran believes it is achieving today.
0: Thank you, Howard. Let's hope the negotiations continue. My gosh. Most Americans just loathe this economy. A closely watched measurement of U.S. consumer sentiment fell to a fresh all-time low in May, according to the University of Michigan poll. The May Consumer Sentiment Index dropped for the third consecutive month. Investment analyst Mish Sedlak with us here. Mish, do you agree with that?
3: George, there's not just one survey that shows that, but there's a second survey that shows the same thing. First, the University of Michigan Consumer Sentiment Index dropped to 44.8. It's down the third straight month. It's below the previous top that we hit in the COVID recession, which was June of 2022. Cost of living is a first-order concern. 57% of consumers mentioned that high prices are eroding their personal finances, up from 50% last month. Year ahead, inflation expectations jumped to 4.8%. Meanwhile, the Conference Board, which also has its sentiment index, it dipped 7/10 of a point. Two-thirds of consumers said they were cutting back on spending due to rising prices. And listen to these inflation expectations from the Conference Board. The median inflation index is 5%, and the average is over 6%. We also have a Fed household credit report that just came out, and we have some really sobering numbers here, George. Credit cards are 13.12% delinquent. This is versus the peak in the great financial crisis of 13.74. Student loans are up to 10.3% delinquent versus 11.8 in the great financial crisis. Auto loans are worse than in the great financial crisis, 5.6% delinquent versus 5.27 in the great financial crisis. I guess the silver lining here is mortgages, George, are way down, only 1% delinquent versus 8.89% delinquent in the great financial crisis. However, listen to these numbers here, George. There is now $621 billion in 61-day or delinquent debt. Wow.
0: That's a lot, my friend. Thank you, Mish. The American Cancer Society has updated its guidelines for colorectal cancer screening. The organization released the update in its flagship journal, noting that the new recommendations reaffirm that adults are average risk, should be screened for colorectal cancer at age 45 and continue through 75. In addition to the standard colonoscopy, they also recommend that patients receive a blood-based screening test in a doctor's office designed to detect tumor DNA in the blood. A new national survey found that nearly half of the American adults, 48%, feel their lives are seriously lacking in fun right now. Even more jarring, 12% of them say they can't even remember the last time they had a full free day to enjoy themselves. Do you remember yours? In a moment, Dean Alioto joins us with his new documentary film, The Experiencers. Full disclosure, next on Coast to Coast AM.
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0: And welcome back to Coast to Coast. George Norrie with you, filmmaker and UFO researcher Dean Alioto back with us, has produced numerous specials for A&E, Bravo, Discovery, as well as consulted on the successful James Fox UFO documentary, The Phenomenon. His latest documentary film is called The Experiencers, Full Disclosure, which will have its world premiere at this year's Contact in the Desert event, which I'll be at this weekend. Dean, welcome. How are you?
9: I'm good, George. I'm happy to be back and happy to be seeing you at Contact in the Desert. Doesn't get better than that.
0: A lot of people are going to be out there. I'm looking forward to this. How about you?
9: Yeah, well, I heard that it looks like they're going to have more people than they've ever had before.
0: Good for
9: you. Yeah, it's going to be gangbusters.
0: What do you think of the recently dumped UFO files?
9: The tranche. well... it's kind of more of the same thing. You know, there's two ways to look at this. One is that you're looking at something that is reminiscent of the 1970s game Pong, where it's a black and white screen and you see like little hash marks going. The other is that the government, and this doesn't just mean, you know, NASA, this is CIA, this is everyone working in concert to present these clips, which is great. I appreciate that. But we're not getting the good stuff. We're getting kind of the Wizard of Oz, the black and white footage at the beginning, but we're not getting the bulk of it. We're not getting the color high def stuff. So I'm really looking forward to Congressman Tim Burchett and Luna and Burleson to dig out all of that from the government. And I think that is coming.
0: You have gone from doing Hollywood movies to documentaries. How did that change happen?
9: It happened because my first film that I made, the McPherson tape, became this kind of cult hit within not just the sci-fi movie fans, but also with the UFO community. And so for the 25th anniversary, I was invited to go back to the International UFO Congress Convention, where it was shown there before without any credits and believed to be real, which caused me to have to go on national TV and debunk my own film. And so when I went to this convention, and this is 2018, and I had never gone to a convention before, I met so many wonderful people, credible people, grounded people, including professors who were willing to munch on this up until then very esoteric topic. And so after spending time with them, I hit on the idea of doing a documentary or a series of documentaries, not from the human's perspective, but as a hypothetical from the alien's perspective. And then, as you know, well, better than anyone, once you go in the UFO rabbit hole, it gets a hold of you and pulls you in. And it did that for the next 8 years. And so this is the third film that I'm releasing. And there's only one more that I'm doing that I'm aware of after this.
0: Our George Knapp calls your documentary very compelling. He loves it.
9: Oh, that's great. That's high praise.
0: Now, the UAP congressional hearings that we had some time ago, did they help contribute to the disclosure of these documents that came out recently?
9: They did. You know, it's what we're not seeing is the day-by-day incremental changes and digging out, excavating is what I like to call it, the excavating of the archives. It's kind of like if I was going to script this, this would be a perfect narrative, because you go from these guys talking about what they're seeing, right? And they're seeing stuff that they think would change mankind's opinion on life beyond Earth. And then we get a little sampling of it. So we kind of have these people that are teasing us, our own congressmen on both sides of the aisle, by the way, that are teasing this out. And so I think ultimately there is a pathway to full disclosure, but it has to go through this process, and it is accelerating and continuing to accelerate. And, you know, President Trump said that he may sign an executive order to really expedite things. So, so far, so good.
0: Dean, how important happens to be the testimony of astronauts, past and present, who say that they have seen some things or have heard some things? I remember the late Apollo 14 astronaut Edgar Mitchell told me. He said, "I didn't see anything, George, on the moon, but I'm told we have ETs coming to this planet." How important is that?
9: Well, it's very important. These are the guys that have been out in outer space. And so if they're saying this, then, you know, these are our lookouts, right? In addition to these guys being the forward-facing experiencers, if you will, they also have the overview effect, which is when you're able to look back on Earth and you're able to take it in and how beautiful it is, and how alive and vibrant it is, and how comparatively small it is. And so they've got a really great perspective for all of this. And so, you know, James Fox, he told me once this story about how he was going to go on Larry King with Buzz Aldrin.
0: Mm-hmm. And I was on that show.
9: Yes, yes, you were. And he had almost got Buzz to do an interview, and I think it was like in Monte Carlo. And he almost had him pinned down last minute. Buzz kind of pulled back and wasn't sure about this. You know, Buzz has been very vocal about getting the missions going to Mars and, sure, and everything. And so it didn't pan out the way that it should have. And so for Fox, he knows that there are other astronauts and have been other astronauts that have seen things. Pretty clear, actually. And so this has been something that if that were to happen today, I would like to think that, you know, we have the moon mission that's coming up not too long in the future here, that if something happens, we're going to see that. So I think it is critical that these guys who are out there who, you know, are working again in concert with being outside of Earth and being out there literally in the playing field. These are the guys I want to hear. If something's happening, I would think that they would see it.
0: I think Buzz was ready to talk to James Fox, but a couple weeks before that, Bart Sobrell came up to him with the Bible and said, swear on the Bible you went to the moon. And that really ticked him off.
9: Yeah, he punched the guy. There's great footage of that. Yeah, Buzz is a badass. And I have his autograph. Actually, my daughter does, because I took her to a book signing thing and just to see this legend. Yeah, that was really funny. That was not that didn't work out too well for the guy with the Bible.
0: What is he, about 92, something like that? 96?
9: Yeah, yeah. I think around that, and doesn't show any signs of letting up. It's kind of like William Shatner.
0: Both,
9: you know,
0: of
9: he's
0: them.
9: 92 or 3 and just is still rocking it.
0: Now, your documentary, The Experiencers, give us a little overview.
9: Sure. So initially, I was going to be doing a series of a four-part series, all looking at this from the aliens' perspective. And when I started editing this together, I realized I could not shoehorn this in, that this was possibly the biggest project I'd ever been a part of. And primarily that had to do with not only covering some of the classic cases like Travis Walton and Deb Jordan Cobble, Barney and Betty Hill. And we've got audio that not a lot of people have heard before. And to do that in an original way that keeps the UFO community entertained because they're seeing things they haven't seen. But also, I wanted to bring in new people and to let the public know and our beloved UFO community that this is still going on. And so we have two sisters who are in their 20s that recall sharing the same dreams. Well, that doesn't happen. So I reached out to Yvonne Smith and I said, hey, is this normal? And she said, hey, no, it isn't. So we ended up putting them under, and what came out real time that we captured on film was staggering. I kept looking over at the other cameraman and saying, is your camera equipment working? Are we getting this? So it's updating everything you know about alien abductions and presenting a whole new way.
0: We'll talk more about it, Dean, when we come back in a moment. Dean Alioto with us right here on Coast to Coast AM as we talk about The Experiencers, Full Disclosure.
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2: ABC News, I'm Dave Packer. CENTCOM says U.S. forces shot down four Iranian attack drones posing a threat to the Strait of Hormuz, as well as an Iranian ground station that was about to launch a fifth drone. Iran now saying the attack will not go unanswered. A delicate recovery effort to find nine missing employees after a deadly chemical rupture at a Longview, Washington State paper mill. Washington State Governor Bob Ferguson says it's been emotional for the 38,000 residents in Longview.
3: You know, anytime you're talking about that scale of tragedy, that scope of tragedy, and that number of lives lost and injured, it's a pretty profound impact for a community like this.
2: Two people are confirmed dead. Uganda closing its border with the Congo in an effort to curb the Ebola outbreak. Nearly 1,000 suspected cases there, and about 220 people are believed to have died. Green Bay Packers running back Josh Jacobs is being investigated for domestic abuse allegations. Jacobs was released from a Wisconsin jail Wednesday. This is ABC News.
0: Angelette Aviles, focusing on the topics that has Baltimore talking.
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5: The Maryland Department of Transportation State Highway Administration is resuming work to repair bridge deck joints in each direction of 95 over the Patapsco River at the Baltimore-Howard County line. You will see single and possible double lane closures overnight until 5 a.m. I'm Tony Thornton, WBAL News Radio 1090 and FM 101.5.
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7: A few scattered showers will give way to gradual clearing overnight. Low temperatures from 62 to 67. Sunshine on Friday with high temperatures around 76. More sunshine on tap for Friday, highs around 78. I'm meteorologist Tom Tasselmeyer on WBAL News Radio 1090 and FM 101.5.
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1: And welcome back, George Norrie, along with Dean Alioto. We'll take calls with Dean next hour here on Coast to Coast. His website, alienperspectivemovie.com, is linked up at coasttocoastam.com, and he is going to debut the Experiencers documentary at Contact in the Desert. That's going to be fun, Dean.
8: Yeah, it couldn't be a better audience, that's for sure. It's at 7 p.m. Saturday, May 30th.
1: Well, I should be available to peek in.
8: That would be awesome.
1: Maybe I'll be your keynote speaker for you.
8: Again, that would be awesome. We actually have a surprise guest coming, Deb Jordan Cobble is coming, who's in the documentary. So that's a little mic drop for you. She hasn't seen the movie herself, so this is the first time that she's going to see the documentary.
1: Good for you. You were talking about the two sisters in your other documentary. Go ahead.
8: Yeah, so we

0: done any type of hypnosis. So we're not even sure if they can go under. So that was the big first hurdle. And I said, we want to capture this on film, no leading the witnesses. Each of them are going to be isolated. So they won't know what the other person's experience was, recall was. And then we would have them meet together and we would talk about and discuss what they shared, what they experienced. And so what was interesting is that one of the sisters went to one of the dreams that they shared and the other sister went to the other dream. And without giving too much away, we did not expect what we got. And we also, in order to portray this, I went ahead and I hired hand-drawn animators who recreated everything from these guys' bedrooms to what they saw to the finest detail. And so you're watching it as it plays out, and it's the audience reaction so far. We had just a little test screening for Captain Ron at Contact in the Desert and a few others, and it went pretty well to the point that the experiencers said to me, they feel represented, which was, you know, the highest compliment to the crew and to everyone who worked on the project.
1: Well, your documentaries have that Hollywood flair to it. It's well produced.
0: Thank you. Yeah, that was another thing that I wanted to bring something, because there's been so many great documentaries. The latest one is Luigi Ventinelli's new doc, S4, The Balbazar Story, that I want to make sure that if I'm going to work in this space, that I'm going to bring something new to it. And because I'm a feature filmmaker and I've done sci-fi and horror films, I wanted this to have a very thematic look to it. So what you're going to see has more of a movie-esque quality to it. And so that was kind of one of the things that we wanted, a level of quality that we wanted to imbue in the doc.
1: Dean, do you believe that most people believe in the extraterrestrial presence here on Earth?
0: Well, according to the latest polls, 86% believe that there's some form of a government cover-up. More than 60% to 70% believe that we have been visited. And those are pretty serious numbers. Now, that's radically changed since before 2017 when the Tic Tac Nimitz story broke, thanks to Lou Elizondo. So it's a whole different ballgame. I mean, I know this because I remember going to my high school reunion, and I had a couple of my friends say to me, and I'd only done one documentary at the time, and they said, oh, you're that UFO guy. And there was a little curling of, you know, the smirk in the smile. And now they call me and they go, dude, seriously, what's going on?
1: Dude, they call you?
0: Yeah, the dude. Yeah.
1: Of every story you have heard in your career, Dean, which one really, really has got you going?
0: Well, that's a good question, because there's so many fantastic cases.
1: Yeah,
0: I mean, with this film, there's a little bit of paying homage to the history of it. So obviously, we're going to start with Barney and Betty Hill. And then from there, we're going to go to the Travis Walton story, which is just, it's like an all-time great story, right?
1: The interrupted journey. I love it.
0: Yeah. And Travis Walton seeing two different beings, that was pretty incredible. That was the first time that that had been reported in the public. And then, you know, boy, it's really tough. Terry Lovelace, great, fantastic story that we cover. Same with, you know, Deb Cobble, that Bud Hopkins covered really thoroughly. Man, there's really a lot of great cases. The Berkshire case, that blew me away. That episode on Unsolved Mysteries, if you guys haven't seen that, that is a treat, where the whole community, there were several people who were taken in one night. Also, Yvonne Smith, she wrote about a case that isn't really discussed that much, which happened in Coronado Island in San Diego, where President Bill Clinton was at a conference in San Diego, and they were all staying at the same hotel, her and a bunch of experiencers and this political event, and all of them were taken one night. So it's, yeah, I mean, that's the thing about this, right? Is that it's rife with fantastic

0: cases. And so it's really hard to pick which one, because each of them have a little piece to this puzzle.
1: Back in 1971, as a young cub radio reporter, I had an opportunity to interview Dr. Benjamin Simon, the psychiatrist for Barney and Betty Hill. And I've said this story before, Dean, but I asked him specifically, were they lying to you? What's your gut tell you? And he said, they weren't lying. Under hypnosis, they both said the same story. Whatever happened to them, and I don't know what happened to them, but whatever happened to them, they believe it to be true. And that was a great story and a great testimony. I have his tape somewhere. I can't find it. It was 50 years ago.
0: Oh, my God. Yeah, I would love to hear that, because we do cover him in the story. In fact, we intercut Dr. Simon's hypnosis session with Barney and Betty Hill, and we animate it. It is chilling. So you've heard it before, obviously, and to have that be one of your first interviews shows that maybe you were predestined to be doing this.
1: Well, that was one of the reasons I went into broadcasting. I mean, the Interrupted Journey, the Barney and Betty Hill case, was in 1961. And, right. it was one of the stories when it came out that pushed me into broadcasting. And I never looked back after that. It was a great story.
0: Yeah. Well, thank God.
1: We're going to take calls with Dean Alioto next hour on Coast to Coast. If you have a question about UFOs, UAPs, or you have just a story, share that as well. And the stories keep coming, Dean, don't they?
0: Yeah. You know, every once in a while, you'll talk to some of them, even experiencers, that say, well, there was that whole, and we can talk about this as well, the hybrid program, but I think that that's done, and they've moved on, and abductions aren't happening as much. And according to Yvonne Smith and to what we learned in our documentary, it is still going on. So it is still relevant. And the only question, and it's the big question, is when do the experiencers get a seat at the congressional hearings? When are they invited? Because right now, we're only talking about the tail of the elephant and not the elephant in the room.
1: But will we ever find the tail?
0: Yeah, I mean, I think the tail is the evidence. Some of the photographic evidence we've seen. Will the government ever come out and say, hey, you know, here's a hubcap off the sports model that that Bob Lazar saw? That would certainly be the tail. But the rest of it, which is where this is all leading to, by the way, is who are these pilots? Why are they coming here? What is their purpose? And that was the main motivator for me to make this documentary.
1: What do you think of Dr. David Jacobs' theory that this is kind of nefarious?
0: Okay, that should be part of the conversation. So first of all, no one knows anything. And Travis Walton says that. He gets constantly confronted by people that go, I know it. I know it all. It's the government. It's this or that. And he says, no one knows anything. And that's by design. Jacobs, where he comes at this is looking at it. And it's how I got into it as well. I had that same opinion. However, when I went to my first experiencer support group, after hearing from all the people in the room, and these were people that had done TED Talks, on different subjects, not on UFOs, that were lawyers, doctors, accountants, et cetera, cross-section, including a major in the Army. At the end of the meeting, my first meeting, I had everyone raise their hand who, if they could go back in time and not have this happen, would do that. And I waited about 20, 30 seconds, not one person out of the 12 to 15 people in the room raised their hand.
1: Not one.
0: And I said, why is this? And they said, yes, look, it is terrifying. And especially at the beginning, but they feel like for some reason, they intuitively know that this is for a better purpose, whether it's to help these beings, these NHIs, or mankind, which I tend to think all the evidence is supporting that it's both. And so they feel like they're being of service, and they feel special and chosen in a way. And so I think that, you know, again, all these people were very open-minded, and some of them artistic as well. I think that there is something bigger going on that mankind has agreed to. I think there might even be a soul contract here. And John Mack, the great, you know, Pulitzer Prize winning mm-hmm. professor, talks about that.
1: God rest his soul, right?
0: Yeah. Yeah.
1: Are other countries reacting to our disclosure of the documents that have been released?
0: That's a great question. Actually, they are. And they're looking to their own government to be inspired, let's say, by what we're doing. And so some countries have already been very open about that. The former minister in Canada has already come out and said this stuff's been going on for a long time. But there hasn't been a collective, you know, where like a UN, where a UN team panel get together and say, all right, can we all show our cards now? Because we're not the only ones.
1: What about Russia? What are they doing?
0: Well, all the information in Russia, the way that, things get released there is kind of, it's not just done secretly. There's always, it seems to be attached to an agenda. And so unless it makes sense, unless there's some angle on it, I think that we're just going to get what we have gotten, which are incidental cases. But there's countries like Australia that are very forthcoming with this information. Japan as well, to a degree. The UK, I mean, God rest Nick Pope's soul. He was very instrumental in doing that. So I would love to see what Putin has, but he's tight-fisted with a lot of things.
1: I think he's tied up so much with this Ukrainian situation, he doesn't know if he's coming or going.
0: Yeah, well, it's funny you mention that because that's been a hotbed for UFO activity, not just for Russia, but for the Ukraine. There have been tons of reports of what's going on as if they are watching this, whatever, you know, these non-human intelligence beings are. But yeah, I'm sure Putin's hands are full, and the last thing he wants to be thinking about is you know, this.
1: Dean, in spite of things that seem to be happening, do you think we're going to get disclosure?
0: Well, I'm asked that at these conventions and on podcasts, and the challenge you hear me hemming and hawing here, because first we have to define what is disclosure. And everyone has a different definition. When I was at Shag Harbor, the audience, their definition was that we were going to get technology. And someone else is like, we need to understand what's going on with regards to Roswell. You know, did that happen? But no one is coming out and really want to open the wound, let's say, that is abductions. And so how does a government talk about that? And so, you know, there's something that's been kind of going on recently that's been in the experiencers community quite disturbing, which is the demonizing of non-human intelligent, you know, these beings, aliens, for lack of a better word. And when Lou Elizondo was briefing the generals about all of this way back at the beginning, he said there was a chunk of them that would come up and say, hey, you're doing God's work. This is great. And then another chunk that would come up, smaller chunk, and they would say, you know, they're demons, right? And so the thing is, if they're demons, they could have already done any form of damage years ago, because they've been coming for decades. And if, as you know, being on Ancient Aliens, they've been around for centuries, since the dawn of mankind, it appears. So whatever they're doing, they don't seem to be doing anything in mass that is destructive or demon-esque, if you will.
1: A lot of people seem to disappear off the face of the earth. Is it possible these ETs are taking them?
0: Well, there have been, those documentaries, 411?
1: David.
0: It's on the tip of my tongue. The missing, and it's happened in parks. People disappear. This stuff happens all the time. I think that's a combination of a lot of things. I don't think it's attributed to one factor, because there have been some serious researchers that have gone into this and journalists that have looked into it. And sometimes there's people that want to disappear.
1: That's right. And yeah, that David Politis was our man. Good guy.
0: Thank you.
1: We'll yes. be back with calls next on Coast to Coast AM.
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8: From ABC News, I'm Dave Packer. Iran, according to state media, has sent over a memorandum on the terms of any potential peace deal with the U.S. But the memorandum doesn't mention anything about Iran's nuclear program. The document also states that Iran would continue to oversee the Strait of Hormuz. Reaction from the White House.
9: President Trump pushed back on Iran, claiming it would control traffic in the Strait of Hormuz, saying Wednesday,
10: international waters, nobody's going to control it. We're going to watch over it. We'll watch over it, but nobody's going to control it.
9: Iranian state media reported on a draft of a deal between the U.S. and Iran that would give Iran control over the strait in coordination with Oman, the president later threatening that regional ally.
10: Oman will behave just like everybody else, so we'll have to blow them up. They understand that. They'll be fine.
9: Karen Travers, ABC News, the White House.
8: A soaring number of Ebola cases in Central Africa. Here at home, the U.S. designating 4 airports to take passengers from the region. ABC's Faith Abube.
11: An internal email obtained by ABC News shows acting CDC director Dr. Jay Bhattacharya urging employees to volunteer to screen Americans returning from Ebola hot zones for possible signs of the virus. The U.S. is one of several countries tightening travel restrictions amid the rapidly growing outbreak.
8: The recovery for victims in the deadly factory accident in Washington state continues. 9 people remain unaccounted for after a massive chemical tank holding a highly corrosive liquid imploded and collapsed Tuesday. Washington State Governor Bob Ferguson.
12: We're bracing ourselves for this being the deadliest industrial tragedy in modern Washington state history.
8: 2 people are confirmed dead. The Justice Department has launched a criminal investigation into E. Jean Carroll, the former magazine columnist who accused President Trump of sexual assault, according to multiple sources familiar with the matter. Ms. Carroll won a $5 million civil judgment, which the president asked the Supreme Court to overturn last November. You're listening to ABC News.
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8: The American Cancer Society has issued new colon cancer screening guidelines.
15: The new screening guidelines for colon cancer include new advanced stool tests and the first ever inclusion of blood tests. The American Cancer Society making the changes and adding options to reach more than 20 million Americans, or one in three eligible adults, who haven't received advised screenings. The tools, in addition to imaging techniques including colonoscopies, Cologuard Plus gets added to the old Cologuard, and a new type of test called ColoSense that uses a different technology is an option. The ACS says colorectal cancer is now the top cancer killer of adults under the age of 50. Michelle Franzen, ABC News.
8: Green Bay coach Matt LaFleur says no decision's been made on the future of Josh Jacobs, who was arrested on domestic abuse allegations.
16: I'm going to stick with the statement that we put out as an organization and just let the process play out.
8: Jacobs was released from jail Wednesday. His attorney denies wrongdoing. The Major League Baseball Players Association has made its first formal proposal in collective bargaining talks with the MLB. It includes an overhaul to revenue sharing, nearly doubling the minimum salary, and expanded free agency. The league is expected to formally counter Thursday. The current contract expires December 1st. A lockout is anticipated. Brazil's government says it'll invest $75 million in a highway cutting through the Amazon rainforest, which environmentalists worry will accelerate deforestation. Dave Packer, ABC News.
4: Angelette Aviles.
9: It stays until a final agreement can be reached. So it seems like both sides are saying we're cooperating while still holding some leverage.
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9: No tax on tips. It was smaller, but around 5% of filers reported no tax on tips.
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17: There is some overnight road work scheduled across the Chesapeake Bay Bridge in the eastbound direction. The eastbound span will be closed. It's going to be because of some bridge maintenance work that will be ongoing. So because of the fact that you do have those lanes closed, the westbound span will be taken on two-way traffic operations until 5 a.m. I'm Tony Thornton, WBAL News Radio 1090 and FM 101.5.
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18: Weather.
19: A chance for a few scattered showers and then partial clearing toward morning. Low temperatures in the low to mid-60s. Lots of sunshine for Thursday. Highs around 76. Another sunny day on Friday with high temperatures right around 78. I'm meteorologist Tom Tasselmeyer on WBAL News Radio 1090 and FM 101.5.
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1: This hour we'll take your calls with Dean Eliotto as we talk about Disclosure, his latest documentary that he's unveiling at Contact in the Desert this weekend. 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
1: And welcome back. George Norrie along with Dean Eliotto. Dean, those people who don't have the opportunity to go to Contact in the Desert, how can they watch your documentary, The Experiencers?
4: That's a good question. Luckily, we have a good answer for that, which is Amazon and Apple TV. It is dropping June 2nd, which is next Tuesday, I believe.
1: That's exciting. What's your next project?
4: The next project I'm doing is, it's the John Mack doc. It is almost completely edited. I've got one more interview to do to insert, a last-minute interview, but everything else is pretty much done. And that to me is, you know, it's funny, my favorite movie is Close Encounters of the Third Kind. And Professor, you know, Dr. John Mack is kind of like the Roy Neary character, but it's kind of the thinking man's version of Close Encounters. It's an amazing story, but he as a man, even separate from the UFO work and abduction work he did, was an incredible figure. So that'll be the next one that'll be coming out. It should be coming out within this year.
1: It wasn't Jacques Vallée kind of depicted by the guy Lacombe?
4: Yes, he was. They had kind of a character similar to him before he came on board. But, you know, if you meet Jacques Vallée, he's going to influence your work. It's just, that's just going to happen. And so he definitely shaded that character in a fantastic way.
1: How come we're not hearing too many stories about alien abductions anymore? Like you mentioned Barney and Betty Hill. In those days, we had dramatic UFO encounters, Travis Walton, all those. We don't seem to get them anymore.
4: Yeah, that's the problem with what's being done right now, which is the overshadowing of the experiencer's story. It's almost like they're being kept at bay. Like, we know you're there, but we're not going to go there because the government's not really talking about that. And it seems like everyone, news stations and reporters and stuff, only want to talk about stuff that the government is endorsing, which is dangerous because you're not going to get the whole picture of the phenomenon at all. You're getting one aspect of it. And so the interactions between humans and non-human intelligence is the greatest story in the history of mankind. And so I get it. They're a little bit nervous about that, but we can't wait for the government to bring it up because they don't want to talk about this. It's kind of like, you know, 23andMe or Ancestry.com when you discover, oh, I have this relative I didn't know existed. How do we fold that in? Well, the relative's been there the whole time. You just didn't know about it till now.
1: Dean, give us a little overview of the McPherson tape.
4: So the McPherson tape was, I guess, technically the first found footage film released 10 years before The Blair Witch. And that came about because I had dropped out of my second film school and was trying to figure out what I was going to do with my life. The only thing I knew is I needed to make my first film by 25 because Spielberg and all of my idols had. And a buddy of mine said, I have $6,500 to give to you to make a movie. And I laughed because there were no phone cameras at the time or DSLR cameras. So it was just VHS, basically. And so first I balked at that, and then I read Whitley Strieber's book, Communion. And I hit on the idea of doing a first-person abduction, all shot through the camera of a home video camera, and a teenager videotaping what starts out to be his niece's 5-year-old birthday party at night in a cabin in the woods. And then it just becomes this abduction. And so you see it happening real time. And so that was kind of the thing that has permeated all of my work, including doing the remake that I did for UPN called Alien Abduction Incident in Lake County in 1997.
1: What do you think made it a cult documentary hit?
4: Because people thought it was a documentary. They thought this was actual footage of the family being abducted, which, again, is a huge compliment to the cast and crew who really had to do the heavy lifting. My job was just to capture it. And so I think that their performances seem to have stood the test of time. And because of the lo-fi analog quality of it, I think that's what has kept it in the cult status for all these years.
1: And are you the same Dean Eliotto who wrote part of the Beatles film?
4: Yeah. So I wrote a Beatles biopic that
1: I had T-Bone Burnett. You can run, but you can't hide, Dean.
4: Yeah, I know. Yes, I've been outed. So I wrote this. My midlife crisis was me writing about the Beatles, how four lads from Liverpool changed music definitively as we know it. And so I had gone to Liverpool and everything, and I had T-Bone Burnett on board. George Martin read the script, loved it, and we had Capitol Records that was interested in it. Paul McCartney, as head of his production company, said, yes, this is terrific, but you need an 800-pound gorilla to get it going. Well, while I was trying to get that going, Sam Mendes was an 800-pound gorilla, and he decided to do something similar to what I was doing, which is the first movie, I was going to do it over two movies. So the first one was going to be done handheld black and white, like A Hard Day's Night. And then the second one was going to be done in flashbacks in widescreen, like VistaVision, because of the psychedelic era. Well, he's doing two more better than me, which is he's doing four films each about the Beatles. So, things happen, and now I get to be a viewer, and I don't have to make the movie. So,
1: did you ever meet the Beatles?
4: Let's see. I saw three of them. Not John, but I've been to events, intimate events, stood next to a couple of them, but never got a chance to to actually converse with them, sorry to say.
1: Do they seem to be nice guys?
4: Supremely nice guys. A buddy of mine who met Paul McCartney at the Grove here in Los Angeles, he said he looked over and there's a big fountain there, and he saw Paul McCartney, and he kept looking around like, how is this happening? This is so out of context. And McCartney lifted his finger up like, shh, don't say anything. And then he walked over to my buddy Johnny, and he shook his hand and said, nice to meet you. And then just moved on. And it was like, I've just been blessed by the Pope because Johnny is a musician. So this was this is the best day of his life.
1: I love it. Let's go to some calls for you. They're lining up. Let's go with Jimmy in Raleigh, North Carolina to get us started. Hey, Jimmy, go ahead. Jimmy, you with us? Nope, I guess not. Let's try Jim in Delaware. Hey, Jim, go ahead. Uh-oh. We'll try one more. If not, Eva in Oregon. Eva, you with us? Phones are going to have to get reboot, Tommy. But we got you, Dean.
4: Yeah, you do. So if I was going to call in, what question would I ask? I can tell you that the film has moments of levity. The new documentary. We've got Alan Tudyk, who was in Serenity and Firefly, and I believe it's Dale and Tucker, Tucker and Dale versus Evil. He's in it, and so is Dave Foley. And, you know, one thing that I do want to make sure we touch on is Leslie Kane and a bunch of people at the film, including Whitley Strieber, talk about the importance of having empathy for the experiencers and how, regardless of whether this is happening in the physical or mental world, does not matter. These people generally suffer from PTSD from some of these experiences, which you cannot fake, and which is why Dr. John Mack got involved. And so I think empathy, and that's the theme of our film, is, you know, for these people that, again, it's like these were the boots at Normandy Beach, you know. You wouldn't interview the generals after the fact who weren't there to get, you know, what the full account was. You would talk to the soldiers who, you know, again, boots on the beach. And that's who these experiencers are.
1: It is dramatic, isn't it, Dean?
4: Yeah, yeah. It was, I was a little bit nervous because when we showed it last week for the special screening, we had experiencers in the audience, like I mentioned, and I really wanted to make sure that I handled it in a way that was mature and not exploitive. And I could tell a lot of them, they said that some of it, they're on the verge of tears because it was seeing their story and to see it relevant and to see that it's still going on. It was triggering for them in a lot of ways. And yeah, I mean, that's kind of the purpose of bringing this out. You know, let the experiencers come out of the closet, guys.
1: Let's go east of the Rockies. Try Veronica in Maryland. Hello, Veronica.
5: Hi. I have a question. I'm so glad you brought up Dr. John Mack. I was just curious, did you get to speak to anyone from the aerial school in Zimbabwe? Any of the experiencers?
4: Yes, I did. I spoke with two of the students. And, I can tell you that something else occurred.
1: What do you mean?
4: I'm
1: going
4: to save
1: that?
4: It what do you mean by for the documentary. That? I can't divulge it, but something else occurred during the event. So I couldn't do a documentary on John Mack without touching on aerial school, nor could I without touching on the students and being able to get the firsthand accounts, because this was, you know, this was the wish fulfillment for John Mack in so many ways. It happened in broad daylight. It wasn't at night. It wasn't, you know, sleep paralysis. It was more than 60 students. I mean, they say the estimates are actually close to 100, but some of them are really young in like kindergarten stuff, and they didn't want to include them in this. And a teacher. So it was
1: 1994,
4: like,
1: wasn't it?
4: 94. Yeah, in a progressive school that had Christian, Muslims, Catholics, it ran the whole spectrum. mankind, if you will. And these were not kids that were watching alien movies every single day. They were, you know, very young. This is elementary school. And so for John Mack, that was kind of checking the big box for him. And he felt very fortified and very emboldened when he came back from that event.
1: And apparently they saw a disc-shaped craft and beans came out of it, right?
4: 2 to 3 beans came out, yeah. And they spoke about how these beans came up and they communicated with them telepathically. And many of the students reported this. And again, this is kind of, this is a bigger importance of, I think, why these beings are coming here. They're imparting two messages to us. One is your technology isn't helping you. And for the longest time, we all thought, oh, yeah, nuclear bombs, absolutely. Now, I don't think it's that as much as it's maybe the smartphone. It's social media. It's distracting. You know, we're all looking down, which is kind of replicating where we came from, you know, where Cro-Magnon man and primitive man was looking down because they had to forage and, you know, look for food and stuff. We're now dipping our heads down, looking at our phones. I think that's taken away from the human experience. And I think they're keenly aware of that. The other message, more important to an extent, is that we're screwing up our planet. So that messaging has been around for decades from them. This isn't something new that came out because of climate change notoriety, you know, that was happening during the, you know, 60s and 70s. And so, you know, for me, I'm all about advocating for that. You know, if we don't have this beautiful planet, then, you know, why go to another planet?
1: We've got nothing if we don't have this planet.
4: Exactly.
1: Let's try Jimmy in North Carolina. Hey, Jimmy, go ahead.
6: Hi, George. Hi, Dean.
1: Hi.
6: I got two questions. One is, there's someone called Charles James Hall, H-A-L-L.
1: Yes.
6: He wrote a book about his experience with the tall white out in Area 54 and also in Nevada. I'm not sure if you heard about him. He's not under any restriction on disclosure. And if it's possible to get his past regression on memory regression on his experience, that would be wonderful, I guess. That's my first question.
4: Area 54. Is there another area separate from 51 that I'm?
1: No.
4: No, not aware of.
1: He meant that.
4: Area 51. Yeah, I thought, oh, now I'm going to have to go make a documentary about Area 54. Shoot. yeah, I would say that there are a lot of great cases out there that haven't been covered. The reason why I picked these two sisters is that they were in their 20s and had a completely different point of view than experiencers who have lived this for their whole life. But I'm sure he's got an amazing story, and I would love to hear more about it.
1: What did John Mack's colleagues say about his work? Did they ridicule him?
4: Everyone but Rudy Shields. He did not. And he was an astrophysicist at Harvard. And he just picked up the cross and carried it with him when he was going through all this persecution. And but most of them kind of quietly judged and were unsupportive. In fact, it was really difficult for John's wife, because they had been very active in the Harvard faculty events that were going on and get-togethers, and they stopped being invited. And so they became a pariah. It was not a great time for them. And then even after he was exonerated, there was still a little bit of distance from this. But, you know, when you go through a crisis like that, your real friends become availed to you. And so again, Rudy Shields, a big shout out to him, because he was there through all of it.
1: John Mack died about 12 years ago, but hit by a drunk driver walking across the street, didn't he?
4: Yeah, walking the wrong way. He was in the UK. And I interviewed Danny Sheehan for the new John Mack doc. And Danny told this, you know, it's real brief story about how as soon as he heard that he had been run over, he knew right away that the conspiracy theorists were going to be out in full force saying that something happened. And sure enough, there was a rumor that there were eight other John Macks that were killed that same day, very much like Sarah Connor in Terminator 2. But he investigated himself, and he had a private eye look into it. Zero credibility there. He just was tired. It was late at night, looked the wrong way. The guy who hit him was drunk. And so there is a chain of title of how this happened and who did it that doesn't lead to any nefariousness.
1: You don't think so?
4: No, because if I'm going to do a movie about John Mack, I want to uncover every single thing. And in none of the research did I find any thread that led to anything credible with regards to that. It was interesting. John's family was very, from what I understand, ultimately compassionate with regards to this guy. They were hurt, obviously, and upset. But, they just kind of wanted to move on with it. And in the spirit of John, John was a great soul, sweet, forgiving soul. He had conversations with the Dalai Lama. It wasn't his way, And the fact is, at the time, let's be honest, at the time he had done Passport to the Cosmos, and that book didn't do too well. So it wasn't like he was getting into anything more controversial at the time. He wasn't. And so the buzz that he had kind of had died down, and he was looking forward to retiring in Africa, actually. He wanted to go back out there and settle down. And so he was winding down his life. He wasn't ramping up to do anything that would have been worth covering up.
1: Wasn't it Jacques Vallée who did Passport to Magonia?
4: Yes. And John Mack was definitely influenced by that title. It's a great title.
1: All right, we'll come back and take final calls with you, Dean, in just a moment. Dean Alioto with us as we talk about E.T.
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3: ABC News, I'm Dave Packer. Iran, according to state media, has sent over a memorandum on the terms of any potential peace deal with the U.S. Nothing in it about Iran's nuclear program, and it says Iran would continue to oversee the Strait of Hormuz. The White House calls it a fabrication. Reaction from President Trump.
4: They're negotiating on fumes. But we'll see what happens. Maybe we have to go back and finish it. Maybe we don't.
3: Growing fears that the Ebola outbreak in Africa could become the deadliest outbreak on record. More than 200 people have died so far. An ongoing recovery for victims in the deadly factory accident in Washington State. 9 people remain unaccounted for after a massive chemical tank holding a highly corrosive liquid imploded and collapsed Tuesday. 2 people are confirmed dead. The Justice Department has launched a criminal investigation into E. Jean Carroll, the former magazine columnist who accused President Trump of sexual assault, that according to multiple sources familiar with the matter. This is ABC News.
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5: check in with WBAL News Radio for the latest conditions from the WBAL TV 11 meteorologists.
6: Temperatures either at or above 20 degrees above average.
0: Reports you can rely on to stay ahead of the storm.
7: Storms are moving into the east at about 30 miles an hour.
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8: The Maryland Department of Transportation State Highway Administration is resuming work to repair bridge deck joints in each direction of 95 over the Patapsco River at the Baltimore-Howard County line. You will see single and possible double lane closures overnight until 5 a.m. I'm Tony Thornton, WBAL News Radio, 1090 and FM 101.5.
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9: After a slight chance for a few scattered showers, skies will begin to clear toward morning. Low temperatures ranging from the low to mid 60s. Look for lots of sunshine on Thursday, high temperatures in the mid to upper 70s. Another sunny day on Friday, highs around 78. I'm meteorologist Tom Tasselmeyer on WBAL News Radio 1090 and FM 101.5.
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1: Next hour, we go live to South Africa to talk with Michael Tellinger about ancient ruins on Coast to Coast. And we'll be back in a moment with Dean Eliotto and take final calls with him as we talk about the UFO presence. Well, this is Wednesday. For you Coast Insiders, you get two more programs from the Art Bell Vault.
2: Yeah, indeed. We cracked the doors on that vault. We have over 500 programs in there. One from 1994 we added this week. Art's guest was journalist John Rahner, and they discussed angelic encounters. And then we added a show from 2005. Art spoke to remote viewer Major Ed Dames, who discussed mind warfare. This is classic audio. It's available to Coast Insiders, and it's very easy to become an insider. It's just pennies a day.
1: Thank you, Thomas. And Ed Dames just passed away a few months ago.
2: He did.
1: I miss that guy. It's only 15 cents a day to be an insider.
3: I love being a Coast Insider. 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I can always have my shows. 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And every show, I learn at least one thing.
4: Hey, this is Buck. I'm a Coast to Coast Insider, and I'll tell you what. It's a great thing for me here in West Virginia. We get inundated with snow, but it doesn't matter as long as we have our provisions. 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
1: A couple ways to sign up. 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Right at the top of the homepage, it says Insider. 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

0: Starting when?
1: Sure. I shot this film. It's called The Last Podcast, which is kind of a young podcaster who makes a Faustian bargain in order to get subscribers. And so this is something that that will be coming out this year or early next year. And then I hope to go back to doing more sci-fi films.
0: Good for you. Let's go back to the calls east of the Rockies. Clayton is with us, truck driving in Wisconsin. Hello, Clayton.
2: Hey, how you doing, George Norrie? Thanks for taking my call.
0: Sure thing.
2: I'm going to make this really quick, and I'm going to get off the phone here. My question to your my question for you is I want to know if you've done anything with the movie called Fire in the Sky that was directed by Robert Lieberman from 1993.
0: About Travis Walton.
2: Yep.
1: Yeah. As a matter of fact, not specifically the film, but the Travis Walton story, we did. We got a whole new interview with Travis Walton with details that some of them are new. And, yeah, the case is a phenomenal case because there are so many witnesses. And we call it the healing case because, as you know, he was damaged pretty significantly by whatever beam hit him. So, no, it's a fantastic case. And the movie was good. A buddy of mine actually did the alien, some of the alien effects on it, which were not fully representative of what Travis spoke about. But even Travis knew that Hollywood is always going to do their little spin on it. I'm not a fan of that. I like to have it be as authentic as possible. But it was a good movie.
0: What's amazing is he and his logger buddies all passed lie detector tests.
1: Yeah, Travis himself passed 5 different lie detector tests. So that's telling right there.
0: David in San Antonio, Texas is with us. Hey, Dave, go ahead.
3: Good evening, gentlemen. David, San Antonio, Texas, independent researcher. I've called in a few times before. I'm a long-time listener.
0: Thank you.
3: I want to make a general statement, but I want to give the context first. So I found fossils and artifacts on my property. And I've made, errors along the way in describing what I found or trying to, share that information. But I want to make a general statement because I had to revert to mathematics to prove it. Because, vision is a sense, and not everybody can see, what I'm trying to explain to them. So here's the statement. After 3 years of study using public, NASA, and partnership, like, for instance, University of Arizona, data, their photos, I propose that images from Earth, the Moon, Mars, and most recently, asteroid Bueno, can be tested for morphological similarity using the RVCA type 1 click method. And anyone using the scientific method should get repeatable results that either confirm or disprove the claim. And so if anybody wants to know what that RVC method is, it's basically you click on an object in 5 different spots, and the spots are usually called a left head, right head, cavity, and then left neck and right neck. So just imagine like someone's head, the left side of the head would be, as it's coming down, where it starts to go down, that would be your first click. And then the other side, the right hand side, as it's going down, from the pedigree, you would make the other click, and then a cavity would be like an eye or the mouth. And then, of course, the neck is self-explanatory. It would be the narrowest point of the object. And in this case, it would be rocks. I'm just going to call them that because, that's the most basic form. But it's directly relevant to what y'all are talking about because in the process of discovering this, not only are the images can be compared to images that, samples that I have here across 4 planetary objects, including the Moon, Mars, and asteroid Bueno. But underneath microscopic examination, it's biological or appears to be. And anybody can do it. You can get on the internet right now and start,

0: going and researching yourself, look at the photos, use the method, you know, mathematics, basically, and prove it.
1: You give it a try, Gene. What do you think?
2: First, I need to know what the claim is that you are wanting to confirm.
0: Well, if I pick up a round rock here in my yard and I say, look, this rock looks like a round rock on the moon, of course you're going to think that's ludicrous.
1: Right.
0: But we're talking about complex mathematical measurements on samples that I have or that you can readily access. You don't even need a sample. You can just use the photos.
2: Mm-hmm.
0: And use the mathematics to prove that those same images or those objects, those shapes, repeat over four planetary objects. And I've already gotten it up to 86%. And it's not random anymore. It's like to the 35th, 45th power already.
1: Do you think we have rocks from the moon here, not by astronauts bringing them here, but that they've shattered and came over? What do you think, Dean?
2: Yeah, I think that some of the comets and stuff from past history, I mean, there's the whole belief system that the moon was actually torn off by a huge meteor that or asteroid that hit Earth, and then it became this body that we have and became, you know, rounded by, you know, space or whatever the friction of us from breaking away and then solidified. I mean, it's literally our neighbor. And so why wouldn't we have some of that? But I'm just, David, I'm really fascinated by this, by just using visual acuity that you would be able to determine that. So I want to look into that. A friend of mine is at Caltech and Professor Francois Trousseau. And he's the top extraterrestrial medalist. Extraterrestrial meaning meteors and comets and stuff. So I'll run that by him.
1: Dean, have you ever met Steven Spielberg?
2: You know, I worked for a day on Indiana Jones and the Last Crusade. And I don't remember much of it. I just remember fanboying out and staring at Sean Connery and Harrison Ford and George Lucas and Spielberg and you know, taking a couple pictures. And then I did see him at the USC ceremony where they unveiled sound scoring stage that he had donated money to. I mean, he's the reason we're talking. You know, he was my gateway to all of this. And so, you know, the fantasy is that I would get a chance to work for him.
1: Let's go to Jim in Delaware. Hello, Jim. Go ahead.
3: Hey, George. I want to talk about an incident and see if your guesses can fill me in on it, if I remember correctly.
1: All right, give it a try.
3: I was getting on the school bus in 1973, and the buzz on the bus was past the goal of Mississippi.
1: Yep.
3: And so I remember the story where these two guys, an old man and a 19-year-old man, were fishing there at the lake or pond. All of a sudden, there's a saucer comes floating out over the lake. A door appears on the side. Alien comes out, one or two. They come over, and as soon as they touch the 19-year-old, he passed out. But they elevated him off the ground and floated him to the saucer and did an anal probe or something and brought him back and left. How'd that go?
1: That case was in 1973. Are you familiar at all with it, Dean?
2: It sounds like the Pensacola case a bit.
1: It's called the Pascagoula incident.
2: Pascagoula case. Yeah. It is an amazing case. Was it Calvin Parker? I believe.
1: Calvin Parker.
2: Yeah.
1: Charles,
2: I met him.
1: Hickson.
2: Yeah. I met him at the UFO Congress. Great guy, very credible. It's a terrific case. It should be featured more, I would say. But that's a good one. I do want to touch on something you said with regards to the anal probe. That's another area that is ridiculed, you know, that is joked about. And I just want to say, if you talk to Dr. Michael Masters, he will tell you that we do that with animals all the time. If you're going to tag a bear, the bear's dangerous, so you're going to pretty much knock it out, right? And that's what people who are experiencers have described as being knocked out, where they're paralyzed. You're going to take a stool sample. You're not going to wait around for the subject, if you will, to, you know, need to evacuate their bowels. You're going to want to, I mean, not to get too into it, but you're going to want to keep the shape and everything, because that's part of the testing. So you're going to have a device that's going to go in there. And we've, again, we do that with wildlife. And you're going to take that. So that's what that probing is. It's believed to be that it's actually extracting samples. So, yeah, but again, getting back to the case, terrific case, really, really good case. Thanks for bringing that up.
1: Hixon died, by the way, of a heart attack at the age of 80 back in 2011. I think Parker's still alive, though.
2: Yeah, I believe so.
1: Parker was the 17-year-old at the time.
2: Yeah.
1: Next up, let's go to Mark in Ohio. Take it away, Mark.
4: Hey, George, your Navy colleague back at you.
1: Yes, sir.
4: How we doing?
1: Good.
4: George, I make the joke that some of these aliens out in space took one look at us and kept on going. Anyway,
1: easy for you to say.
4: Turn back. Anyway, get serious, George. I mentioned to Tom earlier that I think David Wilcock and John Mack were both murdered. Of course, your guest mentioned earlier he didn't think, he may know more than I do, of course, that he didn't think John Mack, was going to divulge anything, you know, about what he knew. Or anyway, I think, George or Dean, that, some of these aliens are from our own future, and they've come back, that's speculation, of course, come back to, warn us about our environmental degradation, which is a continuing process, of course. I could give almost a lecture on that stuff. When I was going for a master's in marine biology, I took a class in environmental biology and chemistry. And, but anyway, I still think that that's a good possibility that they're from our own future and coming back. You may have thought of that before, George. Anyway, thanks, Dean, for your work, buddy.
2: Appreciated. Yeah, you're not the only one who believes in that theory. Again, Dr. Michael Masters, is called the extraterrestrial theory, his version of it. And Spielberg actually ascribes to it. In fact, that's his number one belief, that they could be coming back from the future, because at some point we are going to figure out time travel. And the idea that you can only go back to the moment that you created the time machine might not, with new physics, even be an issue. So that would make sense that they would be warning us, because think about it. These images that these experiencers are seeing, because it's not that they just tell them, hey, you're screwing up your planet. They literally show them, implant visuals in their brain of what the Earth is going to look like. And where did that footage come from? You know, chances are that footage was, you know, existing images from our past, or actually from their past, our future. So, it's critical. And I hope that we get more people, we get an influx of people into the administration who take this planet, the priority of the planet, as a top, top priority.
1: Dean, for people who want to track your work, where's the best place to go?
2: The best place right now is going to be at experiencersmovie.com. That's a link to the new movie, and there's links to my bio, and you can reach me on Instagram at Dean Alioto, and I'm also on Facebook, and if you're into YouTube, you can go to Captured Pictures. That's the name of my company, but again, the new film, the new website where you can have links that go directly to the film is experiencersmovie.com.
1: Don't stop what you're doing, my friend. Keep doing it, all right?
2: Thank you, sir. Appreciate it.
1: I'll see you this weekend.
2: Look forward.
1: The Experiencers Full Disclosure documentary. Up next, we go live to South Africa to talk with Michael Tellinger about ancient ruins.
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7: From ABC News, I'm Dave Packer. Growing fears that the Ebola outbreak in Africa could become the deadliest outbreak on record. More than 200 people so far have died. The World Health Organization's Dr. Chikwe Ihekwezu.
8: This particular Bundibugyo strain of the Ebola virus, you know, presents slightly atypically from the other strains.
7: President Trump has vowed to keep the outbreak away from the United States.
9: The White House saying Americans exposed to the virus in the DRC will be sent to a health facility in Kenya for monitoring instead of being flown back to the U.S. But the Union for the U.S. Foreign Service pushing back, calling the decision a stark departure from prior outbreaks where Americans were repatriated and monitored at specialized U.S. treatment facilities.
7: ABC's Faith Abube. Search and recovery into the night in Washington state for 9 missing employees after thousands of gallons of a caustic chemical were unleashed in a tank rupture. Crystal Moldenauer lives nearby.
10: Everybody that's being affected by this are literally living my deepest, darkest, worst fear.
7: 2 deaths have been confirmed. Officials say the U.S. carried out new airstrikes in southern Iran, shooting down attack drones that posed a threat around the Strait of Hormuz and then a ground control site. President Trump says an Iranian peace plan that would have them retain control of the Strait of Hormuz is unacceptable.
11: Iran is very much intent. They want very much to make a deal. So far, they haven't gotten there. We're not satisfied with it, but we will be. We will be either that or we'll have to just finish the job.
7: The personal assistant to Friendstar Matthew Perry is the 5th and final defendant involved in Perry's 2023 death to learn of his prison sentence. Outside of court, an attorney for Kenneth Imwasa said that he regrets not telling Perry no when Perry told him to repeatedly inject him with ketamine, including the fatal dose the day that Perry died in 2023. You're listening to ABC News.
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7: Former President Biden has filed a lawsuit against the Justice Department to block the release of audio obtained by the special counsel investigating his handling of classified documents.
14: The audio files are from interviews conducted in 2016 and 2017 between Biden and his ghostwriter on his memoir. The former president's attorneys argue the conversations happened within his own home and that because they were obtained through a criminal investigation, the DOJ has a responsibility to keep them private.
7: ABC's Christian Cordero. SpaceX Starship launches are grounded pending an FAA investigation following last week's test flight when a booster had an uncontrolled hard landing. The pay discrepancy between chief executives and workers is growing.
15: Topping all corporate chieftain compensation is Tesla head Elon Musk with a pay package valued at $132 billion. The typical CEO comp deal rose nearly 6% last year to $17.7 million, says the analysis by Equilar, an executive data firm for the Associated Press. The median employee at the companies earned just under $90,000, a 4.7% increase, outpacing inflation, but many workers were pinched by the accumulation of higher prices over the past few years.
7: ABC's Chuck Sievertson. Staffers were caught off guard at Mount Lebanon Elementary School in New Hampshire when a deer crashed through a window. Police say it was cornered in a staff room and removed, then hoofed it back into the wild. Dave Packer, ABC News.
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19: The Maryland Department of Transportation State Highway Administration is resuming work to repair bridge deck joints in each direction of 95 over the Patapsco River at the Baltimore-Howard County line. You will see single and possible double-lane closures overnight until 5 a.m. I'm Tony Thornton, WBAL News Radio, 1090 and FM 101.5.
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22: A few scattered showers will give way to gradual clearing overnight. Low temperatures from 62 to 67. Sunshine on Friday with high temperatures around 76. More sunshine on tap for Friday, highs around 78. I'm meteorologist Tom Tasselmeyer on WBAL News Radio 1090 and FM 101.5.
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1: Up next, we go live to South Africa to chat with Michael Tellinger about ancient ruins. 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
1: And welcome back to Coast. George Norrie with you. Michael Tellinger back with us. Scientist, explorer, humanitarian, author of several books. He's a graduate from Wits University and Johannesburg Medical School. 1983 with a Bachelor of Pharmacy degree. Michael is the founder of the One Small Town, which is an initiative that aims to bring prosperity to small towns everywhere. Very good, Michael. How are you?
4: Always good to hear from you, George. I'm very well, thank you.
1: You traveling much these days?
4: Strangely enough, not so much. I'm sort of homebound. I'm going to Bosnia next month to spend some time with Samos Managic at the amazing site that he's created there, that he's opened up to the world and all the research that he's done. But otherwise, I'm pretty much homebound. I'm doing a lot of research with the Stone Circle ruins, especially the tools and the technology they left behind, which is becoming more and more mind-blowing and mysterious, like the Torah stones and the cone-shaped tools. And I'm also obviously spending a lot of time and energy on the One Small Town initiative because, you know, I've been saying, and you may be aware of this, I've been saying for, you know, nearly two decades now, it's all very good that we are learning about our ancient civilizations and becoming really wise and peeling away the hidden history and so forth. But what do we do with all that knowledge? If we don't put that knowledge to good use and we put it to use so that we improve our world and make our world a better place, then it's all a bloody waste of time. So for me, the One Small Town Initiative is really the coming together of all the knowledge and research that I've done and put all that knowledge together to come up with solutions to make the world a better place.
1: What is it, Michael, that got you interested in these topics?
4: I guess an inquiring mind, you know. I was never happy with just a simple answer at school. I always wanted to know why. Why does this work? Why do Why do cells regenerate themselves? Why do we die? Why don't the aliens talk to us? Whatever. Huh. You know, how come the DNA, has so much incredible power encoded in it? And just any subject that I pick up, I'm always inherently, I just have an inquiring mind. And so no matter what the subject matter is, I love to explore. You know, let me give you an example.
1: Okay.
4: You know, when I wrote Slave Species of God, and that's 20 years ago now, George, I think the first time you and I spoke was now 20 years ago.
1: At least, yeah.
4: Yeah. I think you were one of the first people that interviewed me after I released Slave Species of God, and then it was republished as Slave Species of the Gods by Inner Traditions in the USA. And I never realized what trajectory that book would put me on and what path I would take. And I could never, ever have imagined it, because that led me to meet Johann Heine in 2007. That led me to the introduction of the ancient ruins of South Africa, the incredible ancient stone calendar that Johann discovered, rediscovered, that then became Adam's calendar after I published the book, and all the technology behind it, and the ancient advanced technology that was left behind by these civilizations. I could never have imagined that I would discover absolute connections to the presence of the Anunnaki here in South Africa, and the ancient gold mines, and the mystery of gold, and the kind of technology that they use, which is all toroidal, toroidal-based sound frequency-based energy tools, which includes, you know, toroidal structures, cone-shaped technology, vortex technology, and magnetron technology as well. And all of those are connected. So to understand that, I had to go and study subjects that previously I never thought I'd need to understand. So I had to get into advanced technology and what is behind the most advanced technology in the world today. And that led me to having to explore quantum mechanics and particle physics and a lot of the shenanigans that are happening in that field of research. And a lot of the, misconceptions and incorrect conclusions that are reached by the mainstream sort of physics fraternity and science fraternity. You know, connecting with people like Nassim Haramein and learning what he's been studying, and then providing some of the tools and equipment that were left behind here in South Africa, that proves what Nassim is talking about the quantum field, the quantum fluctuations, the zero-point energy, and all those things. So I've had to go down a rabbit hole that I never imagined I would. Understanding, you know, light, electricity, trying to unify gravity with all the things that has been not unified with yet. And this all comes as a result of studying ancient civilizations in South Africa and Southern Africa. It's really an incredible journey that I could never, ever have predicted. So, you know, so when you ask me a simple question like, so what are you busy with? I'm busy with all of the above. I mean, just this morning, I've been up for the past 3 hours already doing more research on quantum fields and quantum mechanics and so forth, and connecting it to what I've discovered here, the stone circles, the most unbelievable discovery that I still can't believe, that the global historical, archaeological, geological, engineering, and electronics fraternity hasn't descended upon South Africa to come and study this, because this truly is the most mind-blowing discovery in all of ancient history. And it still seems that I'm doing this on my own.
1: Does that include Adam's calendar?
4: Oh, yes. Look, Adam's calendar is, I mean, it should really be called Enki's calendar to create more hysteria, if you want to call it that way, because there's no doubt that that site was built by Enki, the Sumerian entity Enki. And then the geology that's attached to it, the geology of the stones is mind-blowing. You know, what I discovered regarding geology, again, I had to go and research and study geology and study the geology at these various sites and understand what kind of stones they used in these stone structures. Why did they use that kind of stone? Why didn't they use different stones? And understanding that if you use different stones, the stone circles wouldn't produce the energy and the magnetic fields and the electromagnetic fields that they generate. And therefore, it has to be a specific kind of stone. And then the stones around Adam's calendar, which, so, you know, your question, the stones around Adam's calendar, let me finish that train of thought, that turn out not to be stones, that turn out to actually be fossilized body parts. Now, how did I stumble upon that? It's an incredibly exciting, long and winding road that's brought me here. And it's absolutely brilliant. I couldn't have wished for a better 20 years that I've just gone through in my life, because it's been such an exciting journey. And just to finish on that question of yours, George, Adam's calendar is inextricably connected to the millions of stone circle ruins, because it seems to be the machine, a giant toroidal vortex energy generating machine that was most likely a teleportation device of some sort. And it is right on the edge of what now we have, you know, overwhelming evidence that this was an ancient gold mine, potentially the first giant gold mine that Enki and the Anunnaki started on Earth here in South Africa. And Adam's calendar is this machine that sits on top of a mountain looking down on this ancient gold mine that's about 28 kilometers across. It's a huge, so 28 kilometer diameter of an impact crater that is rich in gold, and that's where they started to mine the gold. So I trust you see how this is all connected. It's quite spectacular.
1: Zachariah Sitchin had it correct with his Anunnaki theory, did he not?
4: Yeah, look, Zachariah Sitchin had a lot of very important information that he shared with us. I know that there's a big movement of people that say Sitchin was wrong and this, and he mistranslated this and he mistranslated that, and that's fine. You know, we all make mistakes. There are things in my first book, Enslaved Species of the God, that I go, oh my God, that's wrong. That shouldn't be in that book. But yeah, you know, that's it. I can't go back and take it out. I just need to, you know, put out new papers and new videos and new books with updated information. And that's how we learn. We share the information that we have, and then we come back and we correct some of the misinterpretations that we've made. Zachariah Sitchin isn't with us anymore, but whether he misinterpreted some of the things or not doesn't matter. For me, he woke me up. He was one of the few authors and researchers that really was part of my awakening in the early 80s. And I will forever be grateful to him. I always say this, even if Zachariah Sitchin was 90% wrong, or even if he was 99% wrong, it doesn't matter. He woke up and created a huge global movement that brought to the attention of the world the Anunnaki, Enki, and that entire hidden history of the world that shows us that our mythology is actually our true ancient history. It's not the figment of someone's imagination.
1: What was it about South Africa, that region, that captured the attention of the visitors?
4: I think it was the gold, you know, the gold. And that gold is, you know, people don't realize how important South Africa is in the whole socioeconomic, geopolitical system of the world. And unfortunately, we've got a disgusting government. We've got basically the ANC is a communist government. I don't want to get into politics on your show, but many of your audience will probably know, you know, when they inherited our country, they inherited one of the top 10 giant economies in the world. And I mean that, you know, you may not be aware of it, and most of your listeners may not be aware of it, but South Africa was truly a miracle in the world, completely self-sufficient, self-sustained. And the mining industry was at that time probably the finest and most developed mining industry in the world. and all because of gold and platinum and iron and chrome and various other minerals that are critical to the global economy, and coal as well, obviously coal as well. So what made South Africa such a powerhouse until the crooked, disgusting communist ANC government took over? And I'm sorry, I have to get that out because it bugs me, but we're going to fix it. We're going to fix it. And there are many people in South Africa that are now working on changing it and fixing it. And it seems like the days of this crooked government are coming to an end. But just like this country became powerful in the new era, its origins of power go back to the Anunnaki days. They were the first ones to discover the gold in this part of the world. And many of the ancient, many of the new modern gold mines in South Africa, like Sheba Gold Mine, like the Kaapsehoop Gold Mine, where Adam Scalander sits, that were discovered in the late around 1880, around there. All those gold mines were probably ancient mines that were just rediscovered, and they just started to mine them again. So the gold is what attracted the Anunnaki here. And South Africa is, from what I understand, more than 50%, could be even higher than that, of all the gold ever mined in the world has come from South Africa.
1: Michael, tell us about the importance of the stone circles. What has been so fascinated about them?
4: Well, you know, the more you study the stone circles, and, you know, I've been doing this now since 2007. So it's pretty much 20 years. The more you just can't get enough, because every time you go and visit the stone circles and you walk and you observe, you pay attention to the structures and how things were put together. And especially when you go to the stone circles that don't have doors and entrances, the original versions of the stone circles that could be, that are probably more than 300,000 years old. You start to marvel at the complexity, and this is the thing. First of all, we have way more than a million of these stone circles, but it's the entire complexity, how they woven together and connected together, that makes it so unique. And once you comprehend the insane kind of engineering that went into building these structures, choosing the site. Why is the stone circle sitting in this place? Why is it placed here and not over there? Why is that stone circle that's 50 meters away connected to this stone circle? And why is this one that's 10 meters away also connected? Why are they all connected to each other? Why don't they have any doors and entrances? And why? The complexity is what makes it so absolutely staggering. There is no way that even if we brought together all the bloody civil engineers in the world today and told them, build this for us, we cannot do that. There's no way we can do that. You know, they say that we can't build rebuild the pyramids in Egypt. I disagree. I think if we had the exact structure of the pyramid and we knew exactly what the internal structures were, how they fit together and so forth, we could build it. We could build a giant 3D printer and we could build it by, you know, pouring the concrete blocks in situ and literally reconstruct the Great Pyramid. We could do that. But to even begin to contemplate to build anything like the stone circles of Southern Africa, it is simply an impossible task for humanity today. No way. So whoever put it together had a much higher consciousness, much higher knowledge of true technology that we do not possess today. We can't even imagine that technology today. And the other key thing is that it probably goes back more than a million years, and we can talk about that in more detail if you want.
1: What is it about these that fascinate you the most, Michael?
4: The fact that they are energy generating devices, and the question is, so let me just qualify that. I'm not speculating that they're generating energy. I know they generate energy because we've measured it. We've measured it several times with different people that come in and out of my life with different measuring techniques and devices. So we know they generate energy, and we know they generate magnetic and electromagnetic fields. And the question is, why? What was so important that they had to build millions of these stone structures that are all connected to each other, that generate an insane amount of energy? What did they need that energy for? And I must tell you, George, in the beginning, I thought I had it figured out, like most of us do. And the deeper you go down the rabbit hole, the more you realize how little you've got figured out. Because today, I'm beginning to think that these stone circles could go back more than a million years.
1: That's fascinating.
4: And
1: Stay with us. Michael Tellinger with us live in South Africa. His latest book is called Slave Species of the Gods. And we will be back in a moment on Coast to Coast AM.
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2: ABC News, I'm Dave Packer. Growing fears that the Ebola outbreak in Africa could become the deadliest outbreak on record. More than 200 people so far have died. The World Health Organization's Dr. Chikwe Uhikwezu.
3: This particular Bundibugyo strain of the Ebola virus, you know, presents slightly atypically from the other strains.
2: The Trump administration said Americans exposed will be sent to a health facility in Kenya. Search and recovery into the night in Washington state for nine missing employees after thousands of gallons of a caustic chemical were unleashed in a tank rupture. Two deaths have been confirmed. Officials say the U.S. carried out new airstrikes in southern Iran, shooting down attack drones that posed a threat around the Strait of Hormuz and then a ground control site. Los Angeles court has sentenced Matthew Perry's former assistant to 3 years and 5 months in federal prison. Kenneth Imwamsa was the last of five people charged in connection with the actor's 2023 overdose death. This is ABC News.
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1: It has never been about the whole. It's about the ones that are the problem. Get an amen on that. It's the ones that are the problem.
0: After C4 and Brian Neiman, T.J. Smith.
1: Only thing constant is change, but we are not getting any of that, right? It's just the same old, same old. What a mess.
0: 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On the road.
4: There is some overnight road work scheduled across the Chesapeake Bay Bridge in the eastbound direction. The eastbound span will be closed. It's going to be because of some bridge maintenance work that will be ongoing. So because of the fact that you do have those lanes closed, the westbound span will be taken on two-way traffic operations until 5 a.m. I'm Tony Thornton, WBAL News Radio 1090 and FM 101.5.
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5: Weather.
6: A few sprinkles may linger early this morning, but an otherwise drier, cooler, and less humid day. Highs will top out in the mid to upper 70s with clouds clearing throughout the afternoon. Tonight will feature a mostly clear and an even cooler night, the low of 55 degrees. Plenty of sunshine expected for your Friday with a high of 77, followed by slightly below average temperatures over this weekend with highs in the low to mid 70s. I'm meteorologist Alina Lee on WBAL News Radio 1090 and FM 101.5.
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7: The president, you would think, would be a little bit smarter than this. 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
1: We shall take your calls with Michael Tellinger next hour here on Coast to Coast as we talk about slave species of the gods. 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
4: Whether it's physical activity, obesity, diet, smoking, low on hormones, stress, sleep disorders, or your age can be supported by reducing inflammation and aiding the body to heal itself appropriately. 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
6: His name, Robert Diaguero. Now, you had a health challenge some time ago. You were describing it as even to the point of losing consciousness. Like I said, a lot of people heard of carnivore. They've read about it in Ty Bollinger's book, Cancer Step Outside the Box. Now, how did you take it? Did you take the liquid, the capsules? What did you do?
7: Oh, the capsules.
6: Okay.
7: I started off taking it 3 times a day for the 6 days. But I'd say within the first week, week and a half, I noticed an amazing difference. 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They were gone. Absolutely gone. I'm just, my mind is blown on this stuff.
6: Well, would your wife corroborate your story? Usually that she would say, oh, honey, you're exaggerating.
7: Oh, yeah.
6: Or no, you actually did recover that fast.
7: Oh, yeah. Oh, yeah, she corroborated. She was there one time when I was doing the gig and I lost consciousness.
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1: And welcome back. George Norrie along with Michael Tellinger. His websites are linked up at coasttocoastam.com. Michael, how sure are you that the visitations occurred by the Anunnaki as opposed to intelligent humans who might have been here?
13: Yeah, there are just too many connections between the translations that we get from various Sumerian tablets, Zachariah Sitchin being one of the translators, but there are others that are found that are not necessarily translated by Zachariah Sitchin. And those that are featured in Slave Species of God, that was really interesting because by the time when I released Slave Species of God, I hadn't really discovered the Stone Circle ruins yet. I knew about them, but I'd never really seen them. And it was really after that when I started to research it and realize.

0: psychics and 100 psychics and more tell you exactly the same story without provocation or without getting any insider track information from me, and yet they still tell you the same information, then you start to take it seriously, because then the statistical probability is that they are making it up or they're colluding becomes overwhelming, that they, you know, that this becomes far more realistic than just imaginary. But the other thing is also past life regressions. So there's psychic connections, and then past life regressions as well. And then the discovery of the gold mines, with technology in them that is not human. And there have been many, many gold mines that have been discovered, many ancient tunnels that have been discovered in South Africa, either on their own or as part of modern gold mining that defy any current technology. One of the most important discoveries is at Sheba Gold Mine, which is right at Adam's Calendar. Sheba Gold Mine is one of the gold mines that's connected to the ancient gold mine that I suggest is where Enki started his gold mining activity, where Adam's Calendar is located, on the edge, on the rim. You know, when you have an impact crater, it creates this mountainous rim, a ring of mountains around the impact crater. And those areas are generally rich in gold. Something happens to the gold in the ground when these meteors strike. And somehow it brings the gold to the surface. And in this particular area, that's the case. I'm not sure if it's always the case, but it seems to be the case often. And in this particular instance, it is very much the case, because there have been at least six modern gold mines within that perimeter of that impact site, which is about 3 billion years old. So,
1: wow.
0: Well, that's according to modern geology. So, there are so many different little threads that pull it all together and bring the Anunnaki at the center point here. It's about the gold, and this is where the gold was. And that's what we read. That's what Sitchin was quite clear in his translations, that the Anunnaki were obsessed with gold, and they were looking for gold. And they found it here in Southern Africa. And when I say Southern Africa, I mean mostly South Africa and Zimbabwe, because in Zimbabwe we also have, obviously, the Stone Circle ruins continue from South Africa into Zimbabwe. In those days, they were obviously not different countries. It was all just one big land, you know, land without borders. And the gold is everywhere here.
2: Michael, what was the story of a stone, an ancient stone, that crashed the TSA security in Qatar?
0: That's actually a very important moment when I can then claim that we can thank modern airport security systems, and this was TSA security at Qatar Doha, because, you know, once you board an American-bound flight, you are under sort of American TSA security jurisdiction. And that's what some people don't understand if they don't travel enough. So there was a Torah stone that it's made of granite. It's heavy. It's about 7.5 kilograms. What is that? It's about 15 pounds, 16 pounds. And I was taking that to Nassim Haramein in Hawaii as a gift, as a present, to research, because Nassim's work is all about the resonance project, the studying toroidal fields, zero points, and so forth. And torus stones and vortex fields and toroidal energy is all part of, that's the centerpiece of his work. So I took the stone, I put it in my bag. And at that stage, we already knew that these stones were generating mysterious energies, but we didn't really measure it with any advanced technology. And then in Doha, Qatar, I was hauled off the plane with five guys with guns, and they made me open my bag. And this is after the plane is now delayed. The plane is full. We're waiting to take off, and we're not taking off. And suddenly they

0: They haul me off the plane. There was a longer thing that I'm not going to go into detail. Eventually, I get hauled off the plane, and five guys with guns around my bag. They
1: Jeez.
0: make me open my bag, and I knew immediately it was the stone. So I show them the stone. I'm shortening the story because there's a lot of fine detail in the story that when I went to unpack it afterwards, after 2 years of processing the post-traumatic shock, because I was absolutely petrified when that happened. It was the scariest moment in my life, undoubtedly. Never had anything as scary as that happen to me before or since.
1: Did the TSA
0: And
1: folks even know what was going on?
0: well, they did. And so this is the George, this is where it gets really, really interesting. And took me about 2 years afterwards for me to really, really understand what the hell happened there. So I get hauled off the plane. Now I'm thinking, I can't tell. I knew immediately it's the stone. Obviously, I knew, right? It was wrapped in bubble wrap and packing tape and neatly, secured between my clothes. And so I open the bag, I take out the stone, and I show them the stone. But before I got there, I was thinking, what am I going to say? What am I going to say this thing is? And that's why I was so scared, because I can't say it's an ancient artifact. And they say, well, where's your permit? Because these days you need a permit for bloody everything. And I can't say it's a museum piece. Where's your permit? I can't say that, it's archaeological stuff. And I can't say it's a stone, because why are you carrying stones? Because stones can be contaminated, especially in Hawaii. If you go to Hawaii, you're not allowed to bring anything into Hawaii, plant material, soil, anything like that, right? They're very, very protective. So I was thinking, what am I going to say? I can't say any of the obvious things. So then the penny dropped for me, something that is non-threatening and that won't put up any red flags or get me into trouble or Guantanamo Bay, because they held back the flight. This was very serious. This wasn't flagging me when I go through security with my bag. They didn't flag me there. They flagged me afterwards and got me off the plane because something serious that they wanted to check was in the bag. And
1: Were they embarrassed afterwards?
0: so I was thinking, what am I going to say? Eventually the penny dropped for me, and I said, it's African arts and crafts. African arts and crafts, because all these markets, African markets, were selling all these African arts and crafts, non-threatening. Everyone has one of these. So, African arts and crafts. And whether it worked or not, I don't know. Anyway, they looked at the stone for about 10 seconds or 15 seconds, which to me felt like an eternity. Then I got back on the plane. And this is where it gets serious. I get back on the plane. My girlfriend at the time said to me, the door hardly closed behind us, and the plane was already taxiing, right? So, and he said, whatever is in that bag crashed the TSA security system. So I have to assume that the captain wouldn't make up stuff like that just to impress us. That means that the TSA security tools and technology that they have picked up something serious, and they needed to check what it was. And they didn't want to let it go.
1: Well,
0: But they also.
1: you can't blame them for checking.
0: Exactly. So I'm not blaming them for checking. But listen to this. This is because when you're under that stressful situation, your brain stops to process things logically. And this is why it's not good to make decisions while you're under stress, right? They always say, don't make decisions when you're under stress. Be calm and collected, and then make the right decisions. Well, I was under extreme stress at that moment, so it took me 2 years to unpack it. And then I realized, when you travel through an airport and they flag you, and what normally happens is they take you aside, they make you open the bag, and then they make you stand aside, and they inspect the bag. They go through everything. They take everything
1: Right.
0: out of your bag. They inspect the stitching and the lining. Then this didn't happen.
1: And they may search you too.
0: Exactly. But they made me, I showed them the stone and they were happy with that. And then they made me put it back. So we have to assume that when I showed them the stone, I showed them what they were told to look for. So I showed them what they were looking for. Otherwise, they would have checked the whole bag.
1: Sure.
0: Do you understand that logic? And it took me a long time to figure that out. So they obviously were looking, and they must have told the guy, say, look for something that looks like a donut, a stone or something that looks like a donut. And then when I showed it to them, they were happy, and they said, okay, that's great. We know this. It's not threatening, but at least now we know why it set off the security system. But it was only years later that when we started to measure, and about 2 years later, 3 years later, when we started to do more research with these torus stones, that we realized that they emit powerful magnetic fields, and they also amplify magnetic fields and sound frequencies.
1: Are the stones heavy, Michael?
0: Yeah, they are heavy. They weigh between sort of 10 pounds and sort of 15, 16 pounds, sometimes even more, sometimes up to 20 pounds.
1: That's a lot.
0: Yeah. Yeah. But they're beautiful. They're donut shaped, and they you know, they're quite a phenomenon here. Lots of farmers have them. They have no idea what they're for. So when farmers plow their lands, so farmers have these stones lying around. They use them as doorstops and candle holders and weights. They're great for weighing things down because they get a hole through it. So you can tie a rope to it and use it as a weight. You know, so they've been used for all kinds of things. But that thing in Doha, Qatar was a big wake-up call for me, because I realized that we're dealing with some very advanced technology. Since then, we've done loads more research, and I now know the stones generate magnetic fields. They amplify sound frequencies from one side to the other. They increase inherent energy fields and the potential temperature. It's like a very basic but advanced quantum mechanics tool. It's bizarre.
1: Slave Species of the Gods, still available?
0: Oh, absolutely, yeah. Look, people are still buying it. So everything in that book is probably more relevant now than ever before.
1: True.
0: There are a few things there, like, you know, the formations of stars and planets and so forth that I no longer agree with. But that's a little thing. That's just a side note. The key thing is about planet Earth, Anunnaki, gold, and this is where the connection that I write about, the evidence of the Anunnaki, and you'll see their physical presence in South Africa. Once you read Slave Species of God, and then you read, you get my book, Temples of the African Gods, you'll see the connection. That's where you really make the connection between the two. And it's quite spectacular. It's really, yeah.
1: What are you working on next, Michael?
0: Well, it's mostly working on the technology, the tools, the torus stones, and then obviously the cone-shaped tools, because the torus stones, the cone-shaped tools, and the magnetron tools, like the magnetron ruins, because so they're three elements, and all of them are connected with toroidal fields, vortex fields, angular momentum, Sazer technology, and even obviously, and sound and resonance, and generating magnetic fields and electromagnetic fields, and especially once you see some of the stone structures, the stone circles that are shaped in perfect flower shapes that literally identically resemble magnetrons, the little magnetrons that are in each of our microwaves at home. It's very powerful technology.
1: Michael, we're going to take a short break and come back and take an hour of phone calls with you. Michael Tellinger, our special guest, as we talk about the ancient ruins.
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1: Your daughter just had her first breakup. Do you A, put yourself in her shoes?
2: 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And for Sheila, she has split ends.
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9: From ABC News, I'm Dave Packer. Iran, according to state media, has sent over a memorandum on the terms of any potential peace deal with the U.S. But the memorandum doesn't mention anything about Iran's nuclear program. The document also states that Iran would continue to oversee the Strait of Hormuz. Reaction from the White House.
10: President Trump pushed back on Iran, claiming it would control traffic in the Strait of Hormuz, saying Wednesday,
11: international waters. Nobody's going to control it. We're going to watch over it. We'll watch over it, but nobody's going to control it.
10: Iranian state media reported on a draft of a deal between the U.S. and Iran that would give Iran control over the strait in coordination with Oman, the president later threatening that regional ally.
11: Oman will behave just like everybody else, so we'll have to blow them up. They understand that. They'll be fine.
10: Karen Travers, ABC News, the White House.
9: A soaring number of Ebola cases in Central Africa. Here at home, the U.S. designating 4 airports to take passengers from the region. ABC's Faith Abube.
12: An internal email obtained by ABC News shows acting CDC director Dr. Jay Bhattacharya urging employees to volunteer to screen Americans returning from Ebola hot zones for possible signs of the virus. The U.S. is one of several countries tightening travel restrictions amid the rapidly growing outbreak.
9: The recovery for victims in the deadly factory accident in Washington state continues. 9 people remain unaccounted for after a massive chemical tank holding a highly corrosive liquid imploded and collapsed Tuesday. Washington State Governor Bob Ferguson.
13: We're bracing ourselves for this being the deadliest industrial tragedy in modern Washington state history.
9: 2 people are confirmed dead. The Justice Department has launched a criminal investigation into E. Jean Carroll, the former magazine columnist who accused President Trump of sexual assault, according to multiple sources familiar with the matter. Ms. Carroll won a $5 million civil judgment, which the president asked the Supreme Court to overturn last November. You're listening to ABC News.
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9: The American Cancer Society has issued new colon cancer screening guidelines.
15: The new screening guidelines for colon cancer include new advanced stool tests and the first ever inclusion of blood tests. The American Cancer Society making the changes and adding options to reach more than 20 million Americans, or one in three eligible adults, who haven't received advised screenings. The tools, in addition to imaging techniques including colonoscopies, Cologuard Plus gets added to the old Cologuard, and a new type of test called ColoSense that uses a different technology is an option. The ACS says colorectal cancer is now the top cancer killer of adults under the age of 50. Michelle Franzen, ABC News.
9: Green Bay coach Matt LaFleur says no decision's been made on the future of Josh Jacobs, who was arrested on domestic abuse allegations.
16: I'm going to stick with the statement that we put out as an organization and just let the process play out.
9: Jacobs was released from jail Wednesday. His attorney denies wrongdoing. The Major League Baseball Players Association has made its first formal proposal in collective bargaining talks with the MLB. It includes an overhaul to revenue sharing, nearly doubling the minimum salary, and expanded free agency. The league is expected to formally counter Thursday. The current contract expires December 1st. A lockout is anticipated. Brazil's government says it'll invest $75 million in a highway cutting through the Amazon rainforest, which environmentalists worry will accelerate deforestation. Dave Packer, ABC News.
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18: The Maryland Department of Transportation State Highway Administration is resuming work to repair bridge deck joints in each direction of 95 over the Patapsco River at the Baltimore-Howard County line. You will see single and possible double lane closures overnight until 5 a.m. I'm Tony Thornton, WBAL News Radio 1090 and FM 101.5.
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19: Weather.
20: Drier weather in store for most of the day today. While a few sprinkles may greet you early this morning, the rest of the day will be dry with plenty of sunshine. It does get a bit breezy after a cold front passes through, with sustained winds between 10 and 15 miles per hour, gusting up near 25, and temperatures still warming into the upper 70s later on today. Mostly sunny and seasonable for your Friday with a high of 77 degrees. I'm meteorologist Delina Lee on WBAL News Radio 1090 and FM 101.5.
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1: And our special guest, Michael Tellinger, live in South Africa as we talk about the ancient stone circles and the ruins. 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
4: And welcome back, George Norrie, along with Michael Tellinger. Michael, what do you think the true intent and purpose of the Stone Circle ruins might be?
5: George, that is probably the most exciting and mind-blowing conclusion that I've reached in the last 12 months or so. Once I realized that the stone circles are older than the rivers that are formed among them.
4: Wow.
5: And then I went and looked at what do our geology books in South Africa tell us about the rivers in this area, like the Komati River, the Eland River, and the rivers, the Crocodile River, that are... the bigger rivers, and these rivers are ancient. Like, you know, some of them are more than a million years old. Some of them, more than a billion years old. They claim, a billion years old. So if the rivers have washed away the stone circles and the ruins and the terraces and the channels that connect them together, it means the stone circles are older than the rivers. This is something that I was not ready for. And yet the geological evidence and the climatological evidence is absolute proof thereof. So I'm starting to think that the stone circles were was a machine, and this is why it's so big and it's so concentrated here in South Africa. Because of the topological, the environment, the elevation above sea level and so forth. I've got a feeling that maybe the Anunnaki or someone else wanted to occupy Earth. They wanted to inhabit Earth, but Earth was barren and uninhabitable, something like Mars. Or it was habitable, but it wasn't habitable for them. The climatic conditions were not good enough for them. So they had to change the climate or make the Earth habitable. It's exactly what we would do if we want to settle on Mars. We'd go there and we would put things in place to create an atmosphere, to create rain, to create, you know, make sure that we got water, that there's rainfall and so forth. And it seems to me more and more now that the stone circles were a giant machine of 10 million of these structures that cover probably 500,000 square kilometers here in Southern Africa. This is a huge undertaking, something way beyond just, oh, we need some gold, you know, or we need to build a temple, or we need to build a dwelling. This is off the charts. We can't imagine it. So it must have been a much bigger purpose. And I suspect that purpose was to generate energy, to release oxygen and carbon dioxide into the air, to change the climate. And then the climate changed, and suddenly we have rainfall and rivers form, and the rivers start to come down the mountains and they wash away the stone circles that were responsible for changing the climate and creating a more hospitable climate for the Anunnaki or whoever built it.
4: Were they changing it for them or us?
5: No, it definitely wouldn't be for us. They would have been changing it for themselves. And maybe it was because of the gold. So they wanted to get the gold, but they couldn't live in the conditions that they were on Earth, climatic conditions, the atmosphere. They needed more oxygen or carbon dioxide or whatever. At this stage, we don't know. We know that in ancient times, the carbon dioxide levels and the oxygen levels were much higher. So the carbon dioxide levels at the moment are very low compared to what they used to be, you know, a million years ago and so forth. So it seems that they definitely wanted to create the conditions for themselves, and maybe it was so they could come and set up the gold mining operations here. And there are some very interesting past life regressions and shamanic journeys that I've taken with my shaman friend John Paul Eagleheart, who's an absolute godsend, that suggests that the Anunnaki initiated the stone circles more than a million years ago, and they almost became self-organizing cymatic shapes in the sand and the ash and whatever they, before there was too many plants and grass and all that. And the sound frequencies of the earth would have created these cymatic patterns and represent the sound frequencies coming out of the ground. We know that for now, we've established that each stone circle represents the sound frequency as it comes out of the ground at that specific point. But how did they know where to pack the stones? So according to my shaman friend and shamanic journeys, they used a long, long time ago, more than a million years ago, they put the system in place with some kind of antennas that would have generated cosmic ethereal energy to flow down antennas and connect to the frequencies of Earth coming out of Gaia, the Schumann resonance and the other frequencies that come out of the ground, and created a meeting point, like a zero point that would create ripples and then form the sand and the ash, create the cymatic shapes of that sound frequency at that specific point, and then, you know, a few hundred thousand years or a million years later, they'd come back and then they'd start to build the stone circles.
4: Fascinating. Let's go to the phones. East of the Rockies, Walter's with us, truck driving in Pennsylvania. Hey, Walter.
6: Hey, George. Good morning, man. How you doing?
4: Hi.
6: Hey, Michael, I got a quick question for you now. What about, you ever thought about exploring the Antarctic and finding what lies beneath it?
5: Exploring that? Did you say Antarctic?
6: Yeah.
5: Yeah, yeah. Well, do you have information that we don't have?
6: Yeah, exploring the Antarctic and finding out what lies beneath it.
5: Sorry, I didn't get that. Find what? What are we going to find there?
4: Guess he's gone now, Michael. What do you think of Antarctica?
5: Yeah, look, it's a mystery. That is such a mystery. I don't believe anything we hear about Antarctica at this stage. It's like, you know, why would 12 governments or whatever, South Africa being one of them, because we're quite close to it here, have a treaty that no one is allowed there? What is there that no one is allowed there? And don't tell me because they want to protect the environment. That's absolute BS. So there's something going on there that we don't really know. So we just have to come to terms with, yeah, we don't know. And there is stuff there that's obviously very important that they're trying to protect.
4: What's your take on the lost continent of Atlantis?
5: Well, there's obviously huge historical, anecdotal and sometimes geographical evidence for Atlantis. Where Atlantis was located is a very interesting question. I think the most for me, there's no reason why Atlantis is not a real place. You know, so people can argue against it and whatever ideas they might have from their, you know, new age, current situation perspective. We have no idea what happened in the past. We literally are, as many people say, a species with amnesia. We're like babies looking up at the sky, wondering what the hell's going on. Where are we? Why are we here? And it's like we're rediscovering everything, or we're discovering everything for the first time. Yet we should have been around, you know, millions of years of reincarnation or whatever it is. So the whole Atlantis thing is fascinating. I think that there's a lot to be said for the Eye of the Sahara or the Rickard structure up in Mauritania in Africa. That's a spectacular place. And, you know, a lot of people have done some very exciting research there on it. I've done my own research, and already in 2005, I think 2005 or six, there was actually a South African couple that made an amazing documentary about the Eye of the Sahara that was very compelling as a probable or possible place, a location for Atlantis.
4: We had a show on Atlantis yesterday, and I'm convinced it was real.
5: Oh, in my mind, it's not even this debatable. So, you know, I believe it was real, and it's just part of the missing history that we don't know. Look what I've uncovered here in South Africa with the stone circles. Until you know, 10 years ago or 15 years ago, nobody knew about it. Well, until 2008, so it's almost 20 years ago. Nobody knew about it. Nobody knew that there were millions of these structures here. And now suddenly we know. And still very few people, no archaeologists, no geologists, no historians are involved in the research here. So it's mind-blowing how we get stuck in our boxes. And obviously the people that work in mainstream academia will not come and research this because they don't have the grants or the money to do it. Because those who pay their salaries are not interested in exposing this ancient history. So whoever's going to come and research this with me is going to be a private funder, a private investor, some very wealthy individual who wants to get to the bottom of the truth and make some of the most startling ancient discoveries that the world has ever seen. We're sitting right on top of it, and yet nothing's happening. So this is an open invitation to any of the conscious multimillionaires and billionaires out there who don't know what to do with their money. Come and get involved here, and let's set up some very exciting research facilities here that can open the doors to ancient sites, ancient graves. We have a grave that's potentially got an Anunnaki buried in it.
4: Wow.
5: We know where it is. I know there's somebody buried there. You know, the famous Zulu shaman, Baba Kreda Mutwa, before he died, he told me that somebody is buried there, and he told me it's an Anunnaki that's buried there. And I reached the conclusion before he even told me. So we know where to dig. We know what to look for. We know where there are ancient tunnels. I have maps of ancient tunnels here in Southern Africa that are filled with gold. And, you know, to some people, they might go, oh, Tellinger is just making stuff up. Well, that's okay. You can think that. So this is a real, you know, like this is, I'm sort of thinking of in the 1600s, 1700s, and Livingston, and exploring Africa for the first time, discovering Great Zimbabwe and Victoria Falls and all this. It was an amazing era of exploration in darkest Africa, right? Well, we have this opportunity right now because I've peeled away the veil of hidden history that has been hiding the largest concentration of ancient ruins anywhere on Earth. It's right here, and the mysteries are yet to be completely unraveled.
4: Back to the rest of the calls. Aaron in Tempe, Arizona, welcome to the show. Hi, Aaron.
7: Hey, George. Thanks for taking my call tonight.
4: Sure.
7: And, Michael, I have a comment and two short questions for you. First of all, a minute ago, you were talking about cymatics and the shapes and the designs of these stone circles match the frequency that's coming out of the ground at that certain point. That's blowing my mind. I never thought of that. I'm familiar with, you know, the whole cymatics practice there. And my two questions, one, I noticed that there's one certain similar detail between the Sumerian creation story and the Norse creation story where clay is used with other material to create humanity. I wanted to get your thoughts on that. And two, related to mining, the habits that we have today related to milling and smelting and ways to draw the pure metal out of the ore, was that, did we learn that from these ancient advanced people? Did they bring that stuff to Earth?
5: Okay, good questions. Thank you very much. So first of all, the creation story of, you know, creating humans out of mud, and the Norse story that resembles that. There are many, many stories of creation that talk about that, that humans were fashioned out of mud and clay. And I think those were just, those expressions using mud and clay probably refers more to the mineral content and the elements, the elemental content of what you find in mud and clay, which you can extrapolate all the way to DNA because of the minerals that are involved. So the Sumerians talk about, the Sumerian translations talk about Enki and Ninhursag creating a new species, and they spent a long, long time with a genetic manipulation on that and experimenting and coming up with all kinds of hybrids, half human, half animal. And that experimentation carried on for much longer than people realize. That's the conclusion that I've reached, by the way. So when you read about stories like the Island of Dr. Moreau, where you got, you know, horrible creatures that are half lion, half human, half horse, half human, whatever, or part of,
4: well, we're losing you, Michael.
5: Terms with that, you know, our history isn't this squeaky clean, beautiful, simple story that is, you know, the Garden of Eden. So the Sumerian texts are quite clear about what happened and how they used the DNA, or what they called, the Sumerians referred to the DNA as the entwined essence. Entwined essence, which for me is a far more elegant description of DNA than DNA, right? So I love that part of it. And they mix their DNA with the DNA of some other creature or creatures that they found living on Earth already. And it may have been some Homo erectus or something like that. And then came up with what they called the Adamu species. And again, in the Sumerian text, we read about Adamu. And this is, you know, it's not just Zachariah Sitchin. It's many translations that talk about Adamu, and also Anton Parks, which is really important in this entire equation, because his conclusions are slightly different from Zechariah Sitchin. It's still the same story about Anunnaki creating humans to mine gold and so forth, but the details differ. But the story of Adamu is consistent, and the fact that Adamu originally means, you know, not this beautiful human that's going to live in the Garden of Eden in peace and so forth, but it was a creature, or the beast. That was the original meaning, according to Anton Parks and his Sumerian knowledge. And the creature or the beast was created to be the slave in the gold mines. Now, chance that the famous Zulu shaman in South Africa, Baba Credo Mutwa, told me when I met him for the first time in August 2008, and I just published the Adam Scalander book with limited knowledge and information that I had. It was really the story of Johann Heine rediscovering the site and lovely photographs and the alignments of the north, south, east, west, and the solstices, equinoxes, and how the calendar tells every day of the year, you know, and between the solstices. So it's still a working megalithic sun calendar. But when I showed that to Credo Mutwa, he started to cry. And he said he never thought he'd see that special place again. And then he told me how I was initiated at that site in 1937. as a young 16-year-old boy.
4: You touched a nerve with him, Michael. You touched a nerve with him. We're going to come back and take final calls and consider that second question by Aaron about mining. Did we learn metallurgy from them when we come back?
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0: morning to you, and thank you for waking up with us on WBAL TV 11 News today. We'll get to all of our headlines in just a moment.
1: We have been stuck in quite the rainy pattern.
0: Girl.
1: I know.
0: Is it gonna end?
1: I saw the sun yesterday and it scared me.
0: I mean, scared you?
1: Yeah, I was like, oh, there you are.
0: I was so excited. I mean, I saw it for like 2 seconds. It just wasn't a long time. I'm really thinking that the sun has lost Baltimore's address.
1: No, I don't think so.
0: Zip code 21224.
1: It was a hiatus, that's all. Let's check in with meteorologist Alina Lee with your first cup forecast. We're craving more sunshine.
2: Yeah, we definitely can use it, but we could also use the rain. We still need that, and we are still in a drought. I know a lot of people have been asking, are we out of it yet? It's been several days of measurable rain. Well, unfortunately, that's not the case. We're still stuck in quite a bit of a drought situation here in our state. We've got some rain down to our south. It's starting to pull away from Annapolis and Easton. You're still going to see some of these showers here for at least the next 30 to 45 minutes. Right now, it's 69 degrees at the airport, mostly cloudy, and the wind is calm at this moment. Expect the wind to increase later on today. Many locations this morning in the upper 60s. And your first cup forecast that shows highs in the 70s this afternoon, possibly reaching the upper 70s by about 3, 4 o'clock. And lots of sunshine today. As promised, more sun than cloud cover throughout much of today, and mainly dry. We'll talk about the weekend forecast. It does get a little bit cooler by then. It's all coming up in just a few minutes. Let's get over to Sean now with another update on some closures. What's going on?
3: Yeah, so Bore 1 through the Fort McHenry Tunnel heading south. It is currently there's an active closure going on there. It's working on something. It looks like a construction project that should clear up hopefully within 30 minutes. Nevertheless, and now down to just one bore heading southbound. It's low volume right now, obviously 432, not many cars out there. So that drive time still at just 6 minutes, but you can see it looks like it's saying both lanes, both bores, just one bore. You're still able to get down south on 95 through bore number two. For the Harbor Tunnel is looking good as well at 6 minutes. And south of the city, once you clear that, that's really the only issue we're seeing this morning between here and the Capitol Beltway. Beltway to Beltway heading south, just 18 minutes. Lacey and Megan, over to you.
1: All right, Sean, thank you. Well, Baltimore police are investigating a shooting that left an 11-year-old and a 26-year-old in the hospital.
0: BPD says officers were called just after 7:30 Wednesday to Pennsylvania Avenue at Dolphin Street near a school and a recreation center. Police Commissioner Richard Worley says a vehicle pulled up across the street from the playground and shot towards it. He believes the shooters were targeting one of the people on the playground and accidentally shot the child. The mayor speaking at the incident on the incident demanding the person responsible turn themselves in.
4: If you know who they are, if that's your son, tell them to step up and do the only thing left to remain, keep their dignity and turn themselves in. We will find you. So the best thing for you to do now is to turn yourself in before we come and get you.
0: Detectives are canvassing the area searching for video. 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
1: A 19-year-old and a Baltimore police officer are recovering after a shooting on North Bentlow Street. A Baltimore police said they got the call around 4 Wednesday afternoon for a shooting. Police say the victim, a 19-year-old man, had been shot in the arm and was taken to the hospital by a family member. Detectives say a person of interest was taken into custody after a short chase. An officer was also hurt during the incident, but we're told is expected to be okay. One man is in Baltimore County Police custody accused of an ATM heist.
0: Yeah, we first brought you this story as breaking news Wednesday morning. County police say this all happened at the Quick Mart on Lock Raven Boulevard around 1:30 in the morning. And investigators believe this suspect is connected to multiple other burglaries in the area. Police say this video shows the moments the suspect backs a U-Haul box truck into a Towson convenience store, shattering the glass windows to allegedly steal the ATM inside. Now we see the U-Haul pull up and back into the store 3 times before the driver gets out and rolls an ATM into the truck in only 4 minutes. In the video, we also see county police pull up, catching the suspect in action before he drove off.
5: As much as county cops run up and down the street here, this is the wrong place to do it and then hang around. You got to do it and go. I'm sorry, I'm getting them away to the rock stores, but the Lock Raven, you ain't going to get away with it and get away if you hang around.
0: Yeah, 4 minutes they say it happened. The name of the suspect in custody has not been released. We do know charges are pending.
1: Well, new developments in Monday's deadly shooting of a teenage boy in Lansdowne. Bail has been denied for the man charged in the case, 22-year-old Marquise Washington. Court records allege Washington shot his brother's friend in the top bunk of an upstairs bedroom. His mother told Baltimore County Police that Washington had been diagnosed with a mental illness. After his arrest, police claim he confessed, saying that he was hearing voices and snapped. Well, during the court hearing, there was no discussion of a mental health evaluation. The state did, however, say they plan to present the case to a grand jury. Washington's next court date is next month.
0: The National Rifle Association is suing Maryland over its new Glock ban. Governor Wes Moore signed that bill into law just days ago. It bans Glock sales and manufacturing in the state. But the NRA says the ban violates the Second Amendment, advocates arguing the ban is in the name of gun safety. The law takes effect January 1st. Maryland is now the second state in the nation to enact a ban on Glock handguns. In Towson, union leaders, community members, and elected officials stood in solidarity with Apple workers at the Towson location.
1: Well, protests came after Apple announced it was closing the unionized Towson location in June. Well, this move outraged customers in the area who now have to travel farther away to access an Apple store. Some unionized workers are speaking out as they lose their livelihoods.
6: Right now, my partner is at home with our soon-to-be three-year-old and our son, who was born less than 2 weeks ago. Not knowing if I'll have a job, health insurance, or a steady paycheck by the time I'm set to return from paternity leave has caused a great deal of stress and anxiety for my partner and myself.
1: Apple says they strongly disagree with claims that Apple Store employees in Towson are being discriminated against because they unionized. Apple says they will continue to abide by the union agreement. The store is set to close June 20th. It's 4:37 and coming up on WBAL TV 11 News Today.
0: Mail-in voters in Anne Arundel County, along with Cecil, Harford, and Howard County, keep an eye out when the replacement mail-in ballots are set to be delivered and when they need to be sent back.
1: And we're also going to get you another check on the weather as we take a live look over Baltimore this morning and a check on the road. Stay with us. We'll be right back.
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1: other counties already had their replacement ballots sent out.
3: Yeah, on Tuesday, the State Board of Elections mailed out new ballots to voters in Anne Arundel County, Cecil, Harford, as well as Howard County. These replacement placement ballots are only for those who registered to vote by mail. Now, this comes after officials identified a printing error that had some people receiving the wrong party's primary ballot. The Board of Elections has not said exactly how many of the original ballots had errors, but they decided to replace every single mail-in ballot in the state. We spoke to Associate Professor of Political Science at UMBC, Ian Anson, about the process of reissuing these ballots.
12: Certainly, all of these ballots are processed by the state when they receive them, and voters should be able to verify that that ballot has been appropriately received by the election board when they do. And if there's any issue, they should be able to check online and verify that the ballot was processed.
3: Maryland's primary is set for June 23rd, so that means if you are sending in your ballot by mail, it has to be postmarked by that day, June 23rd, to be counted. They're also accepted during early voting or at precincts on Election Day.
0: Sean, thank you. 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
1: Baltimore security officers are now accusing their employer of retaliation, the claims they are making and how the company's CEO is denying them.
0: But first, we will have another check on the weather in the roads right after the break.
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3: Rainfall accumulation. I know some areas picked up over a quarter of an inch, others over half of an inch, and even up towards Lake Shore over almost 8/10 of an inch, almost 9/10 of an inch there, over an inch in Chestertown. You can see that stripe of blue. That's where some communities picked up over an inch of rain. BWI Marshall only 4/10 of an inch yesterday, which does bring us up over average. Still, again, we're continuing to stay above average when it comes to rainfall total for this month. Right now, over 4 inches of rain have been recorded at BWI Marshall, but unfortunately, that still keeps us below normal. We still need over 3 inches of rain for us to get up closer to that average number. So unfortunately, that's not going to be the case the next couple of days when it comes to needing the rain. But for those who are kind of sick and tired of it and want to be able to go outside without getting a downpour on you, well, you can enjoy that the next couple of days. It will be a little breezy this afternoon, but the humidity will continue to drop. So right now it may still feel kind of muggy. That will not be the case later on today. Below average temperatures will move in this weekend. So there will be another front that pushes through. It'll be a dry one, and then quiet weather pretty much continues into early next week, but there's a small chance for rain here and there as we enter into the beginning of June. Right now our wind speeds are pretty low, but later on today that will change with sustained wind around 10-15 miles per hour, gusting as high as 25, and temperatures that are going to be topping out in the mid to upper 70s. Maybe one or two locations get up to 80, but most of us will likely be closer to average with those highs today. And then tonight, falling into the 50s. So tomorrow morning, a little bit of a cool down. Definitely need the jacket as you head out the door tomorrow. All right, here's the first of 4-game series as the O's take on the Blue Jays today. First pitch around 6:35, and it'll be 73 degrees by ninth inning with clear skies and a light breeze. We'll be in the upper 60s. All right, here's your 7-day forecast. That impact icon obviously should be removed, but just basically showing you that we are expecting dry weather this upcoming weekend and highs in the upper 70s each and every day, with the exception of Saturday and Sunday, mid-70s. So that's actually below average in terms of temperatures. And then early next week, we're going to maintain those 70s with only slim chances for rain. We're going to send things over to Sean Stryker this morning with an update on some closures, some incidents going on. What are you seeing so far?
4: 4-1 still closed southbound through the Fort McHenry Tunnel on 95. Active closure right now. It's not saying there's an accident in there. You see they're probably just crews working on something in Bore 1. Nevertheless, Bore 2 still open, and it's early enough that the volume is low, so traffic is not being affected. Your drive time is only increased by 1 minute from the 95 split through the Fort McHenry Tunnel, sitting at right around 6 minutes. Camera's frozen, but there are cars, and they are moving southbound on 95. The Harbor Tunnel is looking good as well, so we don't really need to check on those. Checking out 95 as a whole from the Tidings Bridge into the Beltway, moving right along and out towards the bridge and beyond. You can see just a big stretch of green, so that means traffic is flowing from Maryland 24, Veterans Memorial Highway into the Beltway, right around 11 minutes. 83, the Harrisburg Expressway, looking good up towards the Pennsylvania line and all the way back down. Once you cross through Hunt Valley, just 5 minutes into the Beltway. And that Beltway, inner loop, outer loop, no issues to report. Drive times all where you hope to see them. Single digits moving. All right, Megan, over to you.
5: Sean, thank you. Governor Wes Moore has asked the U.S. Department of Agriculture to issue a disaster declaration for counties affected by April's frost. The weather destroyed crops across Maryland farms and vineyards. According to the governor's office, the April 21st frost damaged 36% of grape acreage. That's in addition to nearly all of the state's peach crop and 94% of apple crops. Well, dozens of former federal judges across the aisle have joined a growing legal effort to block President Trump's anti-weaponization fund. The 35 retired jurists asked a judge in Miami to reopen

0: President Trump's lawsuit against the IRS, the Department of Justice announcing the creation of the nearly $1.8 billion fund as a part of a settlement with Trump over that lawsuit. When closing the IRS case, the judge criticized the manner in which the lawsuit came to an end, since Trump's lawyers did not say in court that there was a settlement.
1: Well, the Department of Justice has launched a criminal investigation into E. Jean Carroll. She's the former magazine columnist who accused President Donald Trump of sexual assault. Well, the investigation centers around whether Carroll committed perjury in testimony tied to her two civil lawsuits against the president. One suit alleged he sexually abused her in a New York department store in the mid-1990s. The second one accused him of defaming her.
0: The Ebola cases in Africa continue to climb. The White House now saying they are preparing a response in case an American is infected. The Trump administration is building a facility in Kenya for Americans who are exposed to the virus. That's a major departure from previous outbreaks, which saw Americans being flown to the U.S. for quarantine.
2: The number one priority of our foreign policy is to protect the American people. We cannot and will not allow any cases of Ebola to enter the United States.
0: World health leaders say the decision is risky because Americans will not get the same level of care in Kenya that they would in America. Well, Baltimore security officers are now accusing their employer of retaliation.
1: Well, this comes after last month's strike and union push. The union 32BJSEIU claims workers have since been threatened, fired, and targeted by Metropolitan Protective Services for supporting the effort. Employees have now filed unfair labor practice charges, but the company's CEO denies those claims. He says some security guards were fired over expired licenses, while others are under investigation for violating company rules.
3: I felt like I was a counselor, a mother, and of course, a leader. So I played an important role because everybody depended on me.
4: She was removed for failure to comply with the rules that's been set forth by our client. And those are all in the post orders. She knows exactly what she should be doing and what she shouldn't be doing.
1: The CEO says some employees complained about pressure from union organizers, and the company may file its own labor complaint.
0: The Baltimore County Public School District is bringing back its cursive writing program.
1: School Superintendent Dr. Miriam Rogers says educators will teach the writing style to second and third graders starting in the 2026-27 school year. The new program will not add to the budget. The superintendent says learning to write cursive will build literacy and help students become more confident writers.
5: When students can write more automatically, they can focus more attention on generating ideas, organizing thoughts, and communicating clearly. Learning cursive also helps students to read historical documents, family letters, signatures, and other real-world texts that are written in cursive, strengthening both literacy and civic understanding.
1: Well, the district implementing the course after 24 schools took part in a pilot program. It's 4:51 and still ahead. Lamar Jackson finally spoke after Wednesday's practice.
0: What he had to say about new head coach Jesse Minter when we come back.

0: 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C4 and Brian.
1: All right, so if a man drives up your five illegal immigrants to fix his backyard, is that trafficking? Is that trafficking?
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2: I think we might wind up not getting 8-0. 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We're going to be afoul of the law. 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
11: Of two home runs for Gunnar last night. The O's quickly lead the game 2-0. Fans love it. Skipping ahead to the seventh, it's Blaze Alexander on fire. Steps up, gets a two-run shot. His first homer as an Oriole. The O's sweep the Rays for the first time since 2024.
12: Our guys had a great approach all game. You know, Matt's is a really good left-handed starter, and our guys did a great job of laying off some tough pitches and forcing them in the strike zone and get some good swings off. So, but yeah, any win in the big leagues is tough, and to get three from a really good team over there was really impressive for our guys.
11: Now the O's welcome the Blue Jays to town today for a 4-game series. First pitch is 6:35 tonight.
13: All right, switching gears now to football. We told you Wednesday morning that we were hoping to hear from Lamar Jackson after OTAs, and guess what? We did.
11: Jackson led a 2-hour practice Wednesday afternoon, half indoors and half outdoors.
13: Yeah, he enjoyed his usual connections with Zay Flowers and Mark Andrews, but he also took time to target rookies Jacoby Lane and Elijah Surratt. A few picks from the defense as well. Shout out to Nate Wiggins. They also get excited with Lamar on the field, especially new head coach Jesse Minter. Jackson says he loves the energy his coach brings to the field every day and maintains that he'll be in Baltimore for the long haul.
14: Man, cool dude. Cool coach, man. Always has a smile on his face. I just told him on the field today, I'm like, every time I come in the building, you're always smiling. Like, you don't know what coaches think. He just got a smile on his face, and that's great to have, man.
15: Do you envision yourself long term here with the Ravens?
14: Absolutely. I love the Ravens. I love this organization. I love this city. Just the team that drafted me, you know, got a lot of love for me. And I believe, you know, I got a lot of love for the city and this team as well. So, like I told you, the reconstruction is done. Cool with that. But I love Baltimore.
13: That's right, Lamar. You are not allowed to leave.
11: Lockdown.
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16: An 11-year-old shot last night on a school playground, and this morning city leaders have some very harsh words for the suspects, and they are looking for help from the public to find them. I'm Jen Franciati. We'll have details next.
0: TJ's.
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1: Well, that blew up when Iran all of a sudden said, you know, after we let you on the Friday, the blockade's back on.
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18: Good morning, I'm Taylor Bennett. Some of the top stories that we're following this morning.
19: I'm Scott Wyckoff at the scene of an early evening drive-by at a West Baltimore playground where an innocent 11-year-old boy is gunned down, caught in the crossfire.
20: Two cowards.
21: Another case of a weak-ass man.
22: The teaching of cursive writing is coming back to Baltimore County schools permanently.
23: Cursive handwriting supports students' fine motor development.
22: I'm Phil Yakubuski.
24: As the State Board of Elections meets today to discuss the state's errors with mail-in ballots, the errors have attracted the attention from a congressional committee. I'm Robert Lang at the Commitment 2026 desk.
25: I'll give you an update on your morning commute in and out of the city. I'm Nick Testoni.
26: Much drier weather in store for us today, but also a bit breezy. I'm meteorologist Alina Lee with that forecast coming up.
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27: From ABC News, I'm Sherry Preston. New fears about the fragile ceasefire in the Middle East. Kuwait this morning saying it is facing missile and drone attacks. U.S. forces for the second time this week striking targets in southern Iran, and Iran threatening to retaliate. Here's ABC's Rachel Scott.
28: Would you accept?
29: President Trump insists Iran is negotiating on fumes, rejecting the regime's demands to take control over the Strait of Hormuz in coordination with Oman.
30: Nobody's going to control it. We're going to watch over it. We'll watch over it, but nobody's going to control it.
29: The president even threatening that key U.S. ally in the Middle East.
30: Then Oman will behave just like everybody else, and we'll have to blow them up. They understand that. They'll be fine.
27: In Washington state, two people now confirmed dead after the rupture of a tank holding chemicals at a paper plant. Nine more still unaccounted for. ABC's Melissa Adan is there.
31: The EPA is here on the ground in Longview investigating the potential impacts to the air and water quality. This as the National Guard has been activated and a federal investigation is underway as this recovery effort painfully continues.
27: So far, officials say there are not any signs the caustic chemicals in the tank have reached any drinking water. The Secretary of State promising no one with Ebola from the outbreak in Central Africa will enter the United States. Officials are setting up a monitoring station in Kenya for people trying to get to the U.S. Investigators now trying to get to the truth around a former CIA official after millions of dollars worth of gold was found in his home. ABC's Sophie Flay with details.
32: Federal agents say they raided the Virginia home of David Rutherford,
3: rush and uncovered more than 300 gold bars, along with millions of dollars in cash and dozens of luxury watches. Court documents describe Rush as a, quote, former senior executive service level employee with a top secret security clearance.
27: However, officials now say he lied for years about his education and his military background. You're listening to ABC News.
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18: 66 and clear. It'll be drier and less humid today. Alina Lee will have more in the forecast coming up. Now this morning, an 11-year-old boy, another man hospitalized after shots rang out on a playground in Baltimore's Upton neighborhood. Scott Wyckoff joining us this morning with the latest. Hey, Scott.
4: Taylor, an early evening drive-by here in this park at Dolphin Street and Pennsylvania Avenue. The two gunned down here by a pair of men, one with a rifle. That 11-year-old boy caught in a hail of gunfire while playing here on a warm spring evening, 45 minutes before sunset. Here at the scene, Police Commissioner Worley saying,
5: two cowards pulled up in a vehicle across the street from the playground, shot towards the playground, targeting one of the individuals, we believe the 26-year-old who was shot. During their indiscriminate gunfire, they struck the 11-year-old little boy. He's at the hospital now with a gunshot wound to the abdomen.
4: By the commissioner's side here, a visibly angry Mayor Scott.
21: What we have here is another case of a weak-ass men who cannot resolve their petty conflict without gunfire. And now we have two people shot, including an 11-year-old child who has absolutely nothing to do with whatever you're beefing about.
4: And this woman across the street heard it all.
6: I'm like, wait a minute, should I get down to the ground? Because it kept going. It was so long that I felt like maybe, you know, it's so close right outside the door.
4: The 11-year-old boy, an innocent bystander, shot in the stomach in serious but stable condition. The target of the drive-by, apparently, the 26-year-old man, he is in stable condition, all after gunfire from the drive-by rang out here in this playground in this busy park in West Baltimore. Get the latest in this story at WBAL.com and the WBAL radio app.
18: A group of 17 Maryland sheriffs challenging the state's new Community Trust Act. A federal lawsuit backed by an immigration policy group argues the law violates the U.S. Constitution by limiting cooperation with federal authorities, and the law restricts local law enforcement from sharing information with immigration officials without a judicial warrant. Harford County Sheriff Jeff Gaylor says the law makes Maryland an ultra-sanctuary state.
7: This legislation is not about trust, and it's certainly not about supporting the law-abiding members of our community. It is an intentional, state-mandated obstruction of public safety.
18: Now, the governor has said he supports the law concepts, but adds it presents real implementation challenges. A man is in police custody after a string of burglaries across Baltimore County over the last few days. And the most recent one was early Wednesday at a Quick Mart in Towson. That's where the driver of a U-Haul truck backed into a glass window several times of the store before getting out and then stealing an ATM from inside. Ralph Stokes shops up there every day.
8: Well, they say criminals are dumb, and he's dumb. He's dumb. As much as county cops run up and down the street here, this is the wrong place to do it and then hang around. You got to do it and go.
18: Well, officers arrived while the U-Haul was still at the scene, drew their weapons before the suspect got back into the truck and took off. Though officers started a brief chase, discontinue it, but a short time later, sheriff's deputies found the suspect in Harford County. Coming up after traffic and weather, cursive writing headed back into elementary classrooms. We'll have details when News Now at 5 a.m. continues at 5:05.
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25: Yeah, clear roadways on your early morning Thursday commute. Nothing really to report in the Baltimore, greater Baltimore area. Do have some reports on your long-term construction zones. Still have the outermost lane and the shoulder closed on I-95 near Rosedale as you approach the 695 on-ramp. Still having a outer loop lane closed on the Beltway outer loop as you pass York Road near the Delaney Valley exit. And then still seeing some long-term work done on the inner loop of the Beltway as you pass by 70. Those are the real things to look out for on this early morning commute. 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
26: Drier weather in store for most of the day today. While a few sprinkles may greet you early this morning, the rest of the day will be dry with plenty of sunshine. It does get a bit breezy after a cold front passes through with sustained winds between 10 and 15 miles per hour, gusting up near 25, and temperatures still warming into the upper 70s later on today. Mostly sunny and seasonable for your Friday with a high of 77 degrees. I'm meteorologist Alina Lee on WBAL News Radio 1090 and FM 101.5.
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18: Now, the teaching of cursive writing is coming back to Baltimore County Public Schools in the next school year.
22: Cursive writing is critical to teaching students how to read, says school superintendent Dr. Miriam Rogers.
23: Cursive handwriting supports students' fine motor development, letter formation, writing fluency, and overall confidence as writers.
22: She says the decision comes after a successful pilot program. Now all students in second and third grade will learn cursive. Dr. Rogers says it also helps students read historical documents and family letters, and overall helps them communicate more clearly. Bill Yakubowski, WBAL News Radio, 1090 and FM 101.5.
18: From the Commitment 2026 desk, a U.S. House committee wants answers from Maryland regarding an error on primary mail-in ballots. State Board of Elections has sent out replacement ballots after a vendor error resulted in some voters receiving the wrong party ballot. Now, the Maryland State Board of Elections is meeting this afternoon to discuss the recent problems. State election officials have until June 9 to respond to the committee's questions. Coming up later today after the 12:30 news, T.J. Smith will talk with Baltimore County Councilman Izzy Patoka about his campaign for county executive.
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18: A sweep, sweep, sweep. Oh, sweep the Rays. Good to see that sweep.
2: Yeah, Taylor, this is what I have to say. Take that, Tampa. Last night at Camden Yards, the Orioles blew out the Rays 11-2. Rookie Trey Gibson on the mound hurled into the sixth inning and only allowed one run. The offense came to life early. They plated five runs in the first inning, where Gunnar Henderson contributed a two-run home run. Cut to the bottom of the sixth, he wasn't done yet.
10: Breaking ball, cranked to right field. Has he done it again? You bet! Second of the night for Gunnar Henderson out of here to right.
2: A clean sweep of the first place Tampa Bay Rays. Now the Orioles begin a four-game series with the Toronto Blue Jays tonight at Camden Yards. 6:35 is first pitch. You can listen here on WBAL. Lamar Jackson at voluntary OTA practice yesterday. He told the media having head coach Jesse Minter and new offensive coordinator Declan Doyle is like a breath of fresh air going into the 2026 season. And aside from Lamar, safety Kyle Hamilton is dealing with an undisclosed injury and remains limited in workouts. In the Stanley Cup playoffs, the Hurricanes shut out the Canadiens 4-0 to take a 3-1 lead in the East Finals. I'm Valerie Preactor on the home of the Orioles and the Baltimore Ravens, WBAL News Radio 1090 and FM 101.5.
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1: As politicians in Annapolis pat each other on the back, prosecutors and sheriffs say they passed two of the worst bills they've ever seen. Rich Gibson joins us. He's the Howard County State's Attorney at 807 to talk about the juvenile charging changes coming to Maryland. Meanwhile, we thought that the city was owed a couple million bucks. Turns out it's a lot more than that. How did we get to here, and how much money is it? We'll discuss at 7:19. The ballots that you're supposed to fill out have been mailed out. So what do you do with the old ballots? Well, we'll find out together, I suppose. We'll talk about that story at 7:36 this morning. But we will begin this morning with the sheriffs in the state of Maryland who were not happy with Governor Moore or anybody else in Annapolis for passing the Community Trust Act and telling them they really can't talk to ICE. You'll hear from them and get reaction to a lawsuit coming up next.
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15: Traffic and weather.
16: Yeah, I got an incident on 95 northbound. This is just south of Vollmerhausen Road. That's off-road activity, so there is a sign set up and a couple of trucks that are pulled over on the shoulder, but they are closing that outermost lane as you head northbound. Elsewhere around Baltimore, you do have everything clear on the Jones Fall Expressway. You do have the active closure, though, with the 407 northbound lanes as you head towards Baltimore Tunnel. That's nothing new, so continue to look out for that this morning. Still some traffic and road closure set up with a outer loop shoulder closed. And that is on 695 from York, just as you pass by Delaney Valley. 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
15: Weather.
26: Humidity will continue to drop as temperatures warm into the upper 70s this afternoon, along with breezy northwest winds. Skies stay mostly clear overnight as temperatures fall into the mid-50s through daybreak on Friday, but another pleasant day ahead Friday afternoon with highs in the upper 70s. Look for slightly cooler than average temperatures over the weekend, highs in the low to mid-70s under plenty of sunshine. I'm meteorologist Alina Lee on WBAL News Radio 1090 and FM 101.5.
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18: A Wednesday night shooting on a playground in West Baltimore has left an 11-year-old boy and a 26-year-old man in the hospital. WBAL's Scott Wyckoff joins us this morning with the latest. Scott, what do we know?
4: We know it was a drive-by, Taylor, here at Dolphin in Pennsylvania, where I am, here at this park, crowded with kids playing on the warm summer evening, still in broad daylight. The 11-year-old boy was an innocent bystander, gunned down with the intended target, that 26-year-old man. Police Commissioner Worley here at the scene pulling no punches with his reaction to the drive-by.
5: You got two cowards pull up in a vehicle. They want to shoot somebody for some reason or other, and they shoot indiscriminately with a rifle. One of them had a rifle. They fired towards the playground where other kids were playing. We were lucky only one child was hurt.
4: Alongside the commissioner here, an angry Mayor Scott.
21: Well, we're talking about the cowardness and really the sucker nature of the two people that were shooting. Because they saw those children out there. They knew they were out there. Chances are they've been past that playground before. And they are so weak that they couldn't resolve their conflict in a different way, especially with those children out there.
4: Right across the street, this woman heard the gunfire.
6: When I heard shots and then I went back outside. Because at first, I wasn't even going to go back outside. But I'm like, wait a minute, that sounds a little too crazy. Let me go see what's going on. And that's when, you know, I heard mom cry.
4: They say one of the gunmen had a rifle. Police are still searching for the two. The 11-year-old, the innocent bystander, shot in the stomach, is in serious but stable condition. And the target of the drive-by here, the 26-year-old man, in stable condition. 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
18: From the Commitment 2026 desk, the Maryland State Board of Elections meets today to discuss recent problems with mail-in ballots that have attracted the attention of a congressional committee.
7: I'm calling it a fiasco. I don't think it was intentional.
8: That's Virginia Republican Congressman Morgan Griffith, one of six Republicans on the House Administration Committee, who sent a letter to State Elections Administrator Jared DeMarinis asking about, among other things, the specific error with the vendor that caused the wrong ballots to be mailed, how many incorrect ballots were sent out, and what steps are being taken to prevent this from happening ahead of the November general election. DeMarinis insists the state is being transparent about the problem and solution, mailing out all new ballots and only counting those ballots. Robert Lang, WBAL, News Radio 1090 and FM 101.5.
18: Sheriffs from across Maryland are suing the governor and attorney general over the Community Trust Act. 17 of the state's 24 sheriffs stood Wednesday in solidarity against the Community Trust Act, all in support of a federal lawsuit to stop it. This law restricts local law enforcement from sharing information with immigration officials without a judicial warrant. Harford County Sheriff Jeff Gaylor.
17: This legislation is not about trust. And it's certainly not about supporting the law-abiding members of our community. It is an intentional, state-mandated obstruction of public safety.
18: Now, the governor has said he supports the law concepts, but adds it presents real implementation challenges. A man is in police custody after a string of burglaries that happened across Baltimore County over the last couple of days. The most recent one was

0: early Wednesday. It happened at a Quick Mart in Towson.
1: Video from a nearby business shows the U-Haul backing into the store about three times before shattering the windows. That's when the driver gets out and grabs the ATM inside and rolls it into the truck, taking about 4 minutes total. The suspect then stays at the scene, going back and forth between the truck and the store. The store owner, who did not want to go on camera, says the suspect also took cash from the register inside. It was less than 2 minutes later when Baltimore County Police showed up, catching him in the crime, drawing their weapons.
2: Well, they say criminals are dumb, and he's dumb. He's dumb.
0: That's TV 11's Tori Yorgi reporting. Now, workers continue to rally in support of the Apple store at Towson Town Center ahead of its planned closure. Organizers of a demonstration Wednesday demanded accountability from Apple over the shutdown. Eric Brown is a sales lead at the store and says they've long served as a vital resource for customers across Baltimore County.
3: Customers will regularly tell us that they traveled over an hour or two just to get to us.
0: About 90 workers are set to lose their jobs next month, and union leaders say the company is treating Towson workers differently from employees at other closing stores. Apple, though, says the closure is tied to declining conditions at the mall, while union leaders dispute that and have filed a complaint with federal labor officials. Baltimore County Public Schools bringing cursive writing back into elementary classrooms. Superintendent Miriam Rogers announced all second and third grade students will be instructed in cursive beginning next school year.
4: When students can write more automatically, they can focus more attention on generating ideas, organizing thoughts, and communicating clearly.
0: The school officials say that the move builds on a pilot program in place this year and supports skills like writing, literacy, and reading comprehensive. Now listen Tuesday at 8 a.m., noon, and also 4 p.m. to have your say on the Key Bridge rebuild. That's during the June edition of our special WBAL interactive event, Your Voice Amplified.
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0: I love what you said earlier, Val. Take that raise.
6: That's right, exactly. The Orioles completed the three-game sweep of the first-place Tampa Bay Rays, and it was a blowout last night thanks to the Orioles' offense. Two home runs from Gunnar Henderson, another from Blaze Alexander, plus the infield defense shine. 11-2, the final score, after a terrific start from Trey Gibson. He tossed into the sixth inning and only allowed one run. Yennier Cano did exit the game early with right hamstring discomfort. Tonight, the O's take on the Blue Jays for the first time this season. 6:35 is first pitch. You can listen here on WBAL. Pregame starts at 5:30. Lamar Jackson spoke to the media after the second week of voluntary OTA practice. This is the first time that we've heard from Lamar since their season-ending loss to Pittsburgh 4 months ago.
7: It's still normal for me, but just hearing you say year nine, that's crazy. That is crazy. One of the players just asked me, like, is year nine for you? I think it was a rookie. I'm like, yeah, but I'm not an ump yet. 29, I just turned 29 in January, but man, it's still the same process for me, man, just getting up and doing something I love. I'm cool with it.
6: At the French Open this morning, the American men take the court for their second round matches. Francis Tiafoe at 6 a.m., Ben Shelton at 9, and Novak Djokovic is on to the third round after his win yesterday. I'm Valerie Preactor on the home of the Orioles and the Baltimore Ravens. WBAL News Radio 1090 and FM 101.5.
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12: Traffic and weather.
11: Starting to see some traffic build up southbound on 95 as you head towards Fort McHenry Tunnel. This is in due part to the fact that there is 4-1. There is an active closure. The two lanes going southbound in 4-1 are closed for some maintenance. So start to see a little bit of build up there. But once you get into the tunnel, it's free flowing all the way down 95 throughout the city. Arbor Tunnel looking good as well. Everything down south of the city on 95 and the Jones Fall Expressway is good as well. Only other thing really to mention is down on 95, this is southbound, way south of Baltimore. This is south of Vollmerhausen Road. There is some off-road activity that leads to the outermost lane northbound being closed and the shoulder as they have some signs set up and a couple trucks pulled over on the side. 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
6: Weather. A few sprinkles may linger early this morning, but an otherwise drier, cooler, and less humid day. Highs will top out in the mid to upper 70s with clouds clearing throughout the afternoon. Tonight will feature a mostly clear and an even cooler night, the low of 55 degrees. Plenty of sunshine expected for your Friday with a high of 77, followed by slightly below average temperatures over this weekend with highs in the low to mid 70s. I'm meteorologist Alina Lee on WBAL News Radio 1090 and FM 101.5.
0: In Baltimore, we're sitting at 66 and partly cloudy.
12: This is Bloomberg Money Minute. Shares of Dell Technologies popping higher this morning after the tech company won a $9.7 billion contract to help the U.S. military streamline its licenses for Microsoft software. Dell Federal Systems beat several competitors for the five-year contract. The Pentagon says the deal will cut annual costs by $422 million. Checking on the markets, fresh attacks in the Middle East fueling doubts about a peace deal. The S&P 500 finished the day yesterday little changed. This morning, stocks are seeing small losses. S&P futures are down 10 points, Dow futures falling 70. And former BP chairman Albert Manifold said nobody raised the issue of his conduct during his time at the oil major. BP ousted Manifold this week after 8 months on the job, citing serious concerns relating to governance standards, oversight, and conduct. Sources say there have been complaints about Manifold's aggressive behavior toward employees. Courtney Dunahoe, Bloomberg Radio.
5: The Baltimore Orioles play here. The Orioles battle the Toronto Blue Jays at Camden Yards. Pre-game coverage starts this afternoon at 5:30 p.m. First pitch 6:35. 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
18: These are your political insights from ABC News. In the Texas Republican Senate runoff, Majority Leader John Thune backed incumbent Senator John Cornyn. That is, until Cornyn lost to Attorney General Ken Paxton. Now Thune is all in on Paxton and urging other Republicans to come around too. telling the Hugh Hewitt Show.
14: Ken Paxton is our nominee heading into November, and we've got to pivot and go all in to make sure that we keep Texas red, that he wins, and that we keep a far left liberal out of the United States Senate.
18: Thune referring to Texas State Representative James Tallarico, who Paxton will face in the November election. An ABC News Washington Post Ipsos poll conducted using Ipsos Knowledge Panel, finding that when asked what the worst thing is about Republicans, the most common response among Americans is President Donald Trump or loyalty to him. The most common response about Democrats, they're weak and don't stand up against Trump or for what's right. Dave Packer, ABC News.
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0: Here's a look at some of the top stories we're following this morning. City police investigating a Wednesday night shooting that injured an 11-year-old boy and a 26-year-old man in West Baltimore. Officers called to the intersection of Pennsylvania Avenue and Dolphin Street shortly after 7:30 last night. That's where they found the victim suffering from gunshot wounds. Both victims taken to the hospital, the child in serious but stable condition. Man was last listed in stable condition as well. Baltimore police say a person of interest is in custody after a Wednesday afternoon shooting that sent a 19-year-old man to the hospital. Officers called to a home in the 2000 block of North Bentlow Street. That's where they learned that the family members that took the victim to the hospital, they were able to locate a person of interest and was taken into custody. Workers continued to rally in support of the Apple store in Towson ahead of its planned closure. Wednesday's demonstration organized by the union, they're demanding accountability from Apple over the shutdown. A suspect in custody in connection with multiple burglaries across Baltimore County. Police say the crimes occurred in Catonsville, Towson, and Parkville since Memorial Day. They had responded Wednesday morning to a burglary in progress in 800 block of Lock Raven Boulevard. That's where the suspect accused of stealing an ATM and then fleeing in a U-Haul. He was later apprehended. And Baltimore County Public Schools bringing cursive writing back into elementary classrooms. School officials say the move builds on a pilot program that was in place this year. You can get the latest on these stories at WBAL.com and also on the WBAL radio app. C4 and Brian Neiman are next on WBAL News Radio 1090 and FM 101.5.
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20: It is an intentional, state-mandated obstruction of public safety. This law deliberately ties the hands of our dedicated local deputies, police officers, and correctional officers. It forbids us from sharing information with federal authorities.
21: Now, when their sentences are up or their trials are adjudicated, I've got to open my doors and allow these criminals, which include defendants of second-degree rape, sexual abuse of minors, drug trafficking, aggravated assault, sexual solicitation of minors.
22: That was David Collins, WBLTV, reporting on the 17 sheriffs, Brian Neiman and 530 Club, that gathered together yesterday to announce what we kind of broke, Brian, when we had the sheriff from Carroll County on board, Jim DeWeese, when he talked about the federal lawsuit that they were going to file. He didn't tell us where it was going to be filed. Now we know it's in federal court. But the lawsuit against the Community Trust Act, the law that has gone into effect without the signature of Governor Westmore, but nonetheless went into effect anyway, and the first voice you heard was Sheriff Jeff Gaylor, who is the Harford County Sheriff. Second voice, good old Sheriff Chuck Jenkins from Frederick County, joining him with all these other sheriffs, a whole lot of uniforms and hats and a whole lot of law enforcement gathered in the room, Brian. But what I took away mostly from yesterday's press conference, we'll play some sound, by the way, Sheriff Jeff Gaylor joined T.J. Smith on his show yesterday, is the fact that they're not playing. They're going to take this as far as they can to find this law unconstitutional.
23: Yeah, I was really happy. I thought they were very good. Especially, I thought the sheriff from Wicomico County was very forceful and clearly angry. They're steaming hot over this, and rightfully so. I mean,
22: how about the county executive from Wicomico County? She went off.
23: Yeah,
22: yesterday.
23: Julie Giordano.
22: Them. Yep, that's her name.
23: Basically said we're doing everything we can not to adhere to this law, and that's what they're. Jim DeWeese told us, the Carroll County Sheriff told us that as well. They're looking at every legal angle to just say we're not going to do this or let's fight this out in court. It's one of the worst laws that we've seen. It's incomprehensible
22: to
23: me to understand what upsets me the most about it is that the governor and his people are coming out now and saying, well, we're going to make some patches to the bugs that are in. How about you don't pass
22: exactly,
23: the law?
22: Until it's correct.
23: How about you veto it until you say you fix the bugs when it comes to public safety? Give me this garbage that you care deeply about public safety if you're going to pass a law that's so problematic that you have to pass executive orders or sign executive orders or make legislative changes the following year to make sure that it is implemented the right way.
22: And Brian, and Fat 30 Club, even if you believe that Immigration Customs Enforcement and ICE under President Trump has been overly aggressive or out of bounds, you don't fix that or address that by creating a law which is going to put violent people in the street. Like, right. How are you addressing one thing you think is wrong by creating another wrong? Here is Dale Wilcox, who is he joined them yesterday. He's the executive director and general counsel of the Federation for American Immigration Reform Fairs. Long time, very conservative group, but they're going to be providing the lawyers for this, Brian.
1: This law is a dangerous mandate that has effectively turned Maryland into a sanctuary state by prohibiting these sheriffs from working with federal immigration authorities. They have kneecapped these sheriffs.
2: This is pathetic that our government, our General Assembly, have turned their backs on not just the American people, but specifically all Marylanders. Partisan politics over public safety.
22: Well, that second voice is Mike Lewis, the Macomico County Sheriff, but the first voice, Dale Wilcox, telling you the legal counsel that's being provided to do this. And I do believe, Brian, out of this, this lawsuit, I think Maryland becomes like Exhibit A of like you say, a sanctuary state. Like what they've tried to become with this law is sanctuary.
23: It's not wrong about it. It is. It's a sanctuary state. It is, the Community Trust Act is what they call it. It is the Illegal Immigrant Community Trust Act.
22: Yep.
23: That's what it is. You're trusting them to say, hey, we're not going to come get you. We're going to make sure that you're protected here. You can stay here illegally. Even if you've committed crimes, we don't care.
22: Doesn't matter.
23: We're Maryland. We're different than everybody else. You're welcome to stay here, including those of you who drive around drunk or assault women, deal drugs. Come on, stay in Maryland. We're up here with you with open arms. Meet our senator, Chris Van Hollen. He may even have a drink with you.
22: Look, again, everyone, I still think KBR, Abrego Garcia, is a bad example. He was here under at least some legal status before you make him an illegal immigrant. But here is Sheriff Jeff Gaylor, though, on yesterday with with T.J. Smith on his show. Because, Brian, we talked about they are real-life situations. This isn't theoretical. They are real-life situations with this when you have detainees.
3: Sure. We had five. Last week when I asked, when the governor called the sheriffs and let us know that he was going to allow this to become law without his signature, he wasn't going to veto it, I asked my staff how many we had in custody with detainers at that time, and there were five. And I can tell you, one was for attempted first-degree murder. The second one was for aggravated assault. And I don't remember what the other two charges were. They were not as serious, but they were serious enough where they got arrested. They saw a court commissioner, and a court commissioner decided, A, there was probable cause for the arrest, and B, that they were going to put a bond on this prisoner, either no bond or they were going to hold him in a jail.
22: So are we supposed to let go someone charged of attempted murder and someone charged of first-degree assault and not contact ICE? Is that what they're saying? Down in Annapolis?
23: That's where they don't want you to contact ICE.
22: I'm just saying, first-degree murder.
23: Right.
22: I mean, attempted murder and first-degree assault.
23: Right.
22: I
23: suppose their point would be if this guy's in jail for attempted first-degree murder, then he should probably stay in jail until his trial takes
22: place.
23: But that's not always a guarantee that is going to happen. And that's, sometimes down the road, the judicial system will go through it. And I heard this from other people yesterday as well, that, well, shouldn't they serve jail time? Sure, they should serve jail time here in the United States for crimes they've committed.
22: But they shouldn't be released in the meantime.
23: Right, when they're released and they've served the jail time, you should be able to pick up the phone and tell ICE, hey, we're releasing them on Thursday at 3 o'clock if you guys want to be here and get them.
22: But Brian, in most instances, these individuals will be released on bond awaiting trial, and they commit other crimes while they're awaiting trial. So the issue is when they're in detention, everybody, the ICE comes and gets them before their feet can hit the street. You don't want them getting out on bond or anything else in the meantime, Brian, awaiting trial.
23: Right.
22: And so it just becomes a situation, logically, when you hear all these sheriffs, 17 of them, the lawyers, the county executive from Wicomico County was there, the mother of Rachel Morin, who was there, the mother of the other victim from Harford County, who was there, Kayla Hamilton. When you hear all of this, then why is Annapolis doing this? And we know, Brian, why they're doing this.
3: If they were not, then we could report that to ICE, and ICE would make a decision whether to file a detainer based on public safety and national security, what they knew about the individual, That this legislative session, Annapolis passed emergency legislation halfway through outlawing those sorts of agreements. So, you know, we opposed that. It's simply politics for those in Annapolis opposing who's in the White House. And we've said, or the sheriffs have said, it's public safety 101.
22: It is only to oppose Trump.
23: It is.
22: Everything that we're talking about, from the 287G law that was emergency bill to the Community Trust Act, and there's another one that they also passed a law the other day having to do with whether or not ICE can be contacted. It's like four of them all together. All of this, Brian, it's just anti-Trump stuff.
23: Yeah, it is anti-Trump, but it's also to appease the progressive base that demands these things, that believes that nobody that really does believe that no one is illegal and that everyone should be able to stay, including the criminals who are illegal.
22: But do you really believe this Community Trust Act would pass if Trump went in office? I don't think they'd pass.
23: Probably not. We probably no,
22: because they've had it before. And
23: yeah, I don't think we would be here without Trump. Yeah. I mean, Trump always plays a role in everything that goes on, and there's a reaction to things, and this is a reaction to what happened in Minnesota.
22: Exactly.
23: But it's an overreaction, and it needs to be called out. We overreact to things all the time. The Youth Charging Act is perfect
22: later
23: example.
22: Later on in the show, we're going to be talking with State's Attorney Rich Gibson from Howard County about this 530
23: right. And the way we reacted to COVID was an overreaction to a thousand different things. So it's just common sense is that people in this country and in this state, which is a blue state, mm-hmm. and there are certainly pockets of red, and that's where you're seeing a lot of these sheriffs come from. But still, even in Baltimore County and in Baltimore City, I would bet, if you ask the regular person on the street, do you think it would be acceptable for a police department or a jail to contact ICE if they knew someone was in the country illegally and had committed a crime and was about to be released either by the police department or by the jail, the detention center? And I think the overwhelming majority
22: 90%.
23: Of people would say yes, absolutely, for those people.
22: Look, the ACLU released a statement yesterday, because, of course, they have to have the other side of the argument. I don't think there is one legitimately, but anyway, you have to have the other side of the argument. They said the passage of the Community Trust Act sends a clear message. Marylanders believe our communities are safer when people are treated with dignity, not targeted because of their immigration status. That's not what the Community Trust Act is about. ACLU.
23: Right.
22: It's not about whether immigrants are being targeted on the street or not. It's about when they're in a detention center, can the local law enforcement contact ICE? That's not, they're arguing something, Brian, that has nothing to do with this law, is my point.
23: Right.
22: They're arguing what happened in Minnesota, and a lot of people concerned about people getting scooped up at Home Depots and other places like that, when that's not what the Trust Act is about. That's not what this law is encompassing.
23: Yes. And then this was the comment from Amar Musa, who's the spokesperson for Governor Moore. He said, Governor Moore has been clear. Maryland will always work with federal law enforcement when it makes Marylanders safer.
22: But then you should have vetoed this law. That's the case.
23: Right. But he goes on to say, but we will not let untrained, unqualified, and unaccountable ICE agents deputize local law enforcement officers to do federal immigration work.
22: Wow, so now they've called Sheriff Jeff Gale a deputy dog? Is
23: right.
22: that what that, they made him a deputy.
23: Right.
22: He's a sheriff, but they made him Barney Fife overnight.
23: Yeah, he's just a lap dog for ICE agents who are out, you know, going around picking up anybody who looks
22: Even
23: brown.
22: Though they've been doing this for years, long before President Trump came in office. Look, we've had Frederick County and Harford County, and your county, Brian, at one point, Anne Arundel was involved until they stopped doing the 287G program, like before Trump, as Trump was coming to office. But you've had jurisdictions in Maryland doing this program with ICE long before Trump. Sheriff Jenkins told us going back to 2007.
23: Right.
22: So this is just, again, a reaction to Orange Man in Washington, and they want to be on the board. Like you have a check and then checkmate. They want to be on the board with something to say we fought him.
23: Right. By the way, let me read you the final paragraph in the Baltimore Sun story on this, which just got my blood boiling, too. They talk about FAIR, which was a part of this press conference.
22: Well, they're the lawyers. They're the lawyers.
23: That's the Federation for American Immigration Reform.
22: Right, they've been around forever.
23: It's a group that's been around for a long time. And this is the way they write it. FAIR's role in this lawsuit could also draw additional scrutiny. The Southern Poverty Law Center has designated FAIR as a hate group since 2008, citing alleged ties to white nationalist figures and funding sources. FAIR has repeatedly denied the allegations and said there is no factual basis for the designation. Okay,
4: FAIR must not have given them a check. See, the thing that happened, Southern Poverty Law Center sent these mails out. You didn't send them a check. All of a sudden, now you're a hate group.
23: Right.
4: That's the way I'm interpreting that.
23: Well, it's like, okay, Southern Poverty Law Center says this. Now, I know this was the Trump Justice Department, but they were indicted recently.
4: Yes.
23: Right? For being basically involved in the KKK and you know, saying that they were just going undercover for this.
4: But actually fermenting the type of violence that they proclaim. Whenever you use Southern Poverty Law Center as your defense, you're losing.
23: Yes.
4: You're losing.
23: Yes. I just think journalistically it would be FAIR to put that portion of it in as well.
4: By the
23: way, if you're going to say that the Southern Poverty Law Center,
4: additionally reporting here,
23: who's got a lot of questions to answer, calls this group FAIR, racist in so many different ways.
4: We're going to talk more about this by 9 o'clock hour and open up the lines up to get your take on the fact that once again, 17 of the 24 sheriffs in the state got together yesterday, and I'm telling you, to me, it was an impressive show of unity around why this is bad, why this whole thing is bad.
23: Yeah. All right, coming up, we've got news, notes, and headlines.

0: No word right now on how it's affecting the lanes, but there are responders on the scene. Doesn't look to be affecting traffic flow too much. Something to look out for. Now starting to see the traffic build up on 95 southbound as you head towards the Fort McHenry Tunnel. Okay, again, Bore 1 southbound is closed. That's going to add to the slower moving traffic. The Baltimore Harbor Tunnel is looking wide open right now as we move through this early morning. Rest of the Beltway is looking fine south of Baltimore. Now there is some buildup as there is, again, some off-road activity on 95 northbound south of Vollmerhausen Road that is now leading to some delays as you head northbound on 95. WBAL weather. Currently clear skies today. You can expect mostly sunny, less humid, a high of 79. Tonight will be cooler with clear skies and a low of 53. Currently, it is 71 in the city. Mike Testoni, WBAL News Radio, 1090 and FM 101.5.
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2: Weather. Humidity will continue to drop as temperatures warm into the upper 70s this afternoon, along with breezy northwest winds. Skies stay mostly clear overnight as temperatures fall into the mid-50s through daybreak on Friday, but another pleasant day ahead Friday afternoon with highs in the upper 70s. Look for slightly cooler than average temperatures over the weekend, highs in the low to mid-70s under plenty of sunshine. I'm meteorologist Alina Lee on WBAL News Radio 1090 and FM 101.5.
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4: All right, it is Thursday, May 28th, 2026, and police in Baltimore City are looking for the suspects who shot an 11-year-old boy.
5: Incredible.
4: And a 26-year-old in West Baltimore. This was an old-fashioned drive-by. It happened at the intersection of Pennsylvania Avenue and Dolphin Street about 7:30 last night. It was near a playground or a park.
5: Yeah,
4: both of the victims were taken to a hospital. The child is said to be in serious but stable condition. The man is in stable condition. No arrests have been made. Obviously, they're looking for it. Police commissioner and the mayor were out last night, and they were pretty hot about an 11-year-old being shot.
5: Look, this is 7:40 p.m., so it's not like it's 11 o'clock at night, even though, you know, 7:40 is not necessarily starting to get dusk a little bit. But 7:40, Brian, and everybody, just so you know, Pennsylvania and Dolphin, they used to be in my legislative district. There's a recreation center, Robert C. Marshall Recreation Center there. There's a church across the street. In other words, there is a place, at least amongst all of that, where you feel on a playground, your kid might be safe.
4: Yeah.
5: And then all of a sudden, like you say, it's like the movies. Somebody just rolls up shooting, not intending to shoot the 11-year-old, but guess what? He shot anyway.
4: Yeah. Or you just shoot into a crowd. You've got nowhere to be doing.
5: At a playground.
4: Know how many people were there, but the 11-year-old is one.
5: I don't know how many were there.
4: Cursive is coming back, C4.
5: How many times have I championed this? You love the cursive.
4: Baltimore County Public Schools, the superintendent, Miriam Rogers, announced that all second and third grade students will be instructed in cursive.
5: Yes.
4: Starting next year.
5: I believe, again, everyone, the skills that you get beyond just the physical nature of having something that looks nice in the lines and that it, and Dr. Rogers explained it, you know, all the different skills that come out of that. And I do believe, Brian, we've lost something educationally by not having cursive in the early grades for kids to, you know, have their learning capacity increase. There's a lot of things associated with it.
4: She said it supports fine motor development, letter formation, writing fluency, and overall confidence as writers. And it says it also helps them read historical documents and family letters.
5: Also, you can come up with some pretty cool signatures that nobody can understand.
4: Yeah, that's true. Yeah, because there's no way you could get my name out of
5: you
4: my
5: see
4: signature.
5: Donald Trump's, I bet you can't make it out unless you just knew it was him. Donald Trump scribbled that he has his signature.
4: Yeah. And yes, they can finally they'll be able to read the note that grandma wrote in their birthday card.
5: It is. But if you go back, everybody, think about it. I've seen writings of my grandparents, even my great-grandparents. They were impeccably good.
4: Those handwriting was?
5: Yeah, oh, my God. Oh, no. I mean, I go back to when I was in school, it was like watching chickens scratch on some of the cursive.
4: I still just kind of shrug my shoulders about this. I mean, you know, no one writes in cursive except for signatures anymore. I mean, it doesn't do much for me, but I'm a champion of getting tech out of the classroom for elementary schools. So if that includes cursive.

0: ready, then that's fine with
1: me. Except I'm not that it's more than it. What you see. You're only going by what you see. There's more to it than what you actually see.
2: Do you ever write in cursive?
1: Yes.
2: You do?
1: I do. When I'm writing, accidentally sometimes, I'll start writing. Because I do. On show stuff, I just start writing things like thoughts. Yeah. And I'll start in cursive. Then I go to print.
2: Okay.
1: Because nobody can read it but me.
0: I write all the time. You know, write notes down all the time. I don't sit down there and write. If I'm going to actually try to write something, I do it at the keyboard.
1: Yes.
0: But if I'm taking notes, everything is in print.
1: Mm-hmm.
0: I mean, I don't do anything in cursive except for, you know, writing my signature.
1: Are that's, you anti-cursive?
0: That's I'm not anti-cursive. I don't use it, and I don't think most people do.
1: Yeah, okay.
0: Now, I mean, like, if you were going to write something in a card to somebody, like a note.
1: Yes, and it looks nice.
0: Would you do it in cursive? Or?
1: I do it all the time in cursive.
0: Really?
1: All the time.
0: Yeah, no.
1: And people compliment me because I'm trying. If I'm not trying, you can't read it.
0: Yeah, my issue, too, is that even when I write in print, everything's capital letters.
1: That sounds like Trump.
0: Yeah.
1: Like you're mad at everybody.
0: No, it's not. I mean, it's just...
1: That denotes anger,
0: well,
1: Brian.
0: I shouldn't
1: capital say letters are angry.
0: Usually the first letter is larger, but they're all capital letters, you know what I mean? Like, the way I write the A, it's just a smaller A, but it's a capital. It's a capital A, so that makes any sense.
1: It does.
0: There's a new bill that is very close to being passed in Washington. It passed the House of Representatives this week. It is a new kind of Amber Alert system.
1: Uh-oh.
0: Let me tell you how you feel about this.
1: All right.
0: I kind of rolled my eyes when I first heard about it. It is to warn beachgoers of shark attacks.
1: Whoa!
0: So it's just got to pass the Senate, and they think it probably will. It is called Lulu's Law. It would require the...
1: Somebody got bitten named Lulu?
0: Yes, that's right. Apparently when Lulu got bit, there was another shark attack like 3 miles down the road that they think was the same shark. So they felt like if they would have known about this, people would have gotten out of the water.
1: So would you get just to your phone?
0: Yeah. So the way it works is FCC would have to send out a wireless emergency alert to all cell phones in that geo whatever area.
1: What if you're in the water?
0: If you're in the water, you're not getting it unless you have your phone in the water.
1: How many people have a phone in the water?
0: But you know, here's how it would work. If you were in Ocean City, let's just say, and there was a shark attack, even in like Dewey Beach, you would your phone would blow up that there was a shark incident, and so everybody's phone on the beach would be going beep beep beep beep.
1: So you know what's going on, right?
0: Yeah, to tell you that there's a shark.
1: Well, I do know this much. I don't know whether it's because of media and the 24/7, you know, life we live around watching news all the time. But it does seem like there have been more shark attacks, I'd say, in the last 5-6 years.
0: Well, they say it's because of climate change.
1: I hear you.
0: I'm serious. That's what they say.
1: But sighting, if not attacks, sightings of sharks.
0: I don't know. I don't think that's true.
1: Well, why would Congress, this is a Republican-led Congress pushing this, right?
0: Well, I mean, it's because somebody said, hey, why don't we do this for sharks?
1: Why can't it be the numbers or more? How about the numbers?
0: But I don't think that the numbers really work out that there have been more shark attacks in the United States. I mean, every once in a while. They say it's early. They say sharks are around beaches earlier than normal because of the warming
1: climate,
0: water.
1: Right. I believe that.
0: I just talked to a friend of mine who was in Ocean City this weekend. I said, how was it? He said, it was freezing. I said, did you even get into the water? He said, I stuck my toe in there. It was too cold. Couldn't
1: do it. Well, it says 62 degrees. I heard them say 62 degrees right now.
0: What are we talking about?
1: But I do believe, though, that when it comes to anything related to safety, for the most part, Brian, this doesn't sound like over the top. Like, sharks are...
0: Yeah, it's okay. I'm not going to, like, crush this law by any stretch of the imagination. But I wonder how many times it will be used.
1: Here's a quick question. How early do you go in the water after a shark attack? Like, do you wait a week, 2 weeks? Like, what's the time frame before you feel comfortable going back in?
0: That's a good question. Like, if some kid got bit by a shark in Ocean City, would you go in the next day?
1: Yeah. Where's the good old mayor, man? Where's the good old... Everybody in! It's good to go.
0: I probably would.
1: Setting them up to be dinner for a shark.
0: Yeah. I mean, I probably would.
1: Mm-hmm.
0: Probably would. I wouldn't go, like, deep.
1: I'd wait to see others. I'd be on the side.
0: As you said, all you got to do is be able to swim faster than the next
1: person.
0: There
1: you go.
0: Hey, today is National Hamburger Day.
1: Is it?
0: A time to celebrate... Is it possible? The most iconic American food?
1: I thought hot dog would be.
0: Several burger joints are offering specials today. Look it up for yourself. But I ask, hamburgers.
1: Yeah.
0: I mean, is that it? I mean, number one on the list? It's got to be on the Mount Rushmore of American food.
1: It's
0: going to
1: be on
0: there.
1: Hamburgers are up there. But hot dogs, I would think, would be the most American of...
0: Really?
1: To take all the garbage from a pig and put it in something and call it a hot dog.
0: By the way, the hamburger did not...
1: Yeah, whatever's left, let's make it a hot dog.
0: The hamburger did not start in America.
1: It did not.
0: You know, most foods, you know, we kind of steal and make it our own from other places. It came from Germany.
1: Okay.
0: They used to chop up, you know, basically steak is what it was. And then they put it in. They didn't have a bun, though. And it started in the city.
1: What, they eat it with their hands?
0: Well, this is it. I didn't know this. It started in the city of Hamburg in Germany. That's why it's called hamburger.
1: Makes sense.
0: So I never, you know, why they call it hamburger, not a beef burger.
1: I thought maybe Mr. Hamburger invented it.
0: that's a good idea. Yeah. That's a good thought. Yeah. So anyway, National Hamburger Day. Enjoy a burger somewhere, and you can get deals at a lot of fast food restaurants.
1: A great linebacker played for the Washington. Redskins. Now the Commanders. Chris Hamburger.
0: Yes,
1: really good linebacker.
0: I actually knew his son.
1: Really?
0: Yeah.
1: Get out of here.
0: They lived in Upper Marlboro. My cousin was from there. And I met him a few times.
1: Wonder if he made hamburgers. Wonder all of that stuff. Yeah. Coming up, everybody, got a side dish question.
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3: Traffic and weather.
4: Now we have a report of a collision on 95 southbound at the Fort McHenry Tunnel. This is in Bore 2. Bore 1 is already closed for maintenance. Bore 2 now has an accident in it. So this is going to lead to extended delays on 95 southbound as you approach the Fort McHenry Tunnel. Harbor Tunnel is doing fine. As soon as you get into the tunnel, it opens up and is all clear. Around the rest of the Beltway, everything's looking pretty good. Still have that accident reported on the other loop of the Beltway. This is just past Eastern Avenue near exit 38. It is affecting the outer loop of the Beltway. Not a ton of traffic being held up, though, as they have moved it over to the shoulder, and there are responders on the scene. 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
3: Weather. A few sprinkles may linger early this morning, but an otherwise drier, cooler, and less humid day. Highs will top out in the mid to upper 70s with clouds clearing throughout the afternoon. Tonight will feature a mostly clear and an even cooler night, the low of 55 degrees. Plenty of sunshine expected for your Friday with a high of 77, followed by slightly below average temperatures over this weekend with highs in the low to mid 70s. I'm meteorologist Alina Lee on WBAL News Radio 1090 and FM 101.5.
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1: Again, programming note, we are going to be giving away some Black Crowes tickets later on in the show, Brian, right? We have Black Crowes tickets.
0: Yeah, we do. We're giving them away sometime between 8:30 and 9 morning.
1: So listen up.
0: Yeah, your chance to win, which I think is a great American band.
1: Pretty good giveaway. And we're going to be joined also in the 8 o'clock hour at the news at 8 by the state's attorney from Howard County, Rich Gibson, to talk about the Youth Charging Reform Act. What a wonderful name for a law that's going to have devastating consequences, according at least to the state's attorneys that released a statement, Brian. We're going to talk to them about, as well as that case involving that 19-year-old that got two life sentences plus 70 years for the double murder at Columbia Mall when he shot that 15 and 16-year-old, and kind of the history of that. Why, again, that youth charging reform act, you know, you can't put these violent juveniles on the street. So we'll get into all of that. But then plus, later on in the show, Brian, we're going to be talking about the vacant housing situation in the city. You know, we've talked with the mayor, and they've got a lot of national attention on reducing vacant houses, like from 16,000 down to 12,000 since he's been mayor. Like, well, that's great, Jeff. Guess what? Those numbers might be way off because of the way they count actual vacant houses. So Baltimore Banner has a really good piece on
0: fuzzy
1: that.
0: Fuzzy math.
1: Mm. Well, here's something that's not so fuzzy. And I didn't realize this till you turned me off. So my side just question is, thank you, Mr. Brian Neiman over there. According to the Cleveland Clinic, they are going to be proceeding with a GLP-1 form of drug that they believe may help reduce the risk of cancer, according to a study by the Cleveland Clinic. Now, it's not just that, Brian, but the American Society of Oncology at their annual meeting is talking about things like heart disease, Wegovy heart disease, kidney disease, Ozempic. So my question is, GLP-1 drugs, would you be willing to take it for other things other than the weight loss? Like, would you be willing to go in this direction with these GLP-1 drugs?
7: Sure.
1: The other stuff?
7: Sure.
1: I don't know.
7: Help me for something.
1: I need some more tests. I hear what they're
7: saying.
1: Why? Because
7: it's a new drug?
1: Yeah, it's new. Yeah.
7: That's the only reason. Because
1: time.
7: You want more research on it? Now,
1: yeah.
7: If your life was in danger, you would take it, though, right?
1: Maybe. Yeah. And a list of
7: if you've got got stage 2 cancer, you wouldn't take a chance at this?
1: No other choice. But I just want 410-467-9225.
7: It's always been a no-brainer for me on that. All right, coming up next hour, big cabinet meeting from Donald Trump and company and Iran. What did he say about Iran? We have the ceasefire, and we keep bombing during the ceasefire. It's the deadliest ceasefire in the history of ceasefires.
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8: Good morning. I'm Tibber Bennett. The top stories that we're following this morning from the WBAL 24-hour broadcast center. A Wednesday night shooting on a playground in West Baltimore has left an 11-year-old boy and a 26-year-old man in the hospital. WBAL Scott Wyckoff will have more in a live report coming up. 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
9: From ABC News, I'm Sherry Preston. U.S. strikes on southern Iran overnight, and Kuwait says it has been the target of Iranian drone and missile attacks, all of it calling into question the shaky ceasefire and the war that began with U.S. bombings 3 months ago. Here's ABC's Sophie Flay.
10: President Trump insisted Iran wants to make a deal.
11: They're negotiating on fumes, but we'll see what happens. Maybe we have to go back and finish it. Maybe we don't.
10: Trump saying he won't allow political concerns here at home to influence his war strategy.
11: I don't care about the midterms.
12: With gas prices that are still high across the country, people are paying more for travel. Does that give you more urgency to make a deal? Why doesn't it?
11: Well, I'll tell you, the primary urgency, and I said this, it wasn't covered properly, but the primary urgency is that we can't let Iran have a nuclear weapon.
9: The Israeli military pounding Lebanon's fourth largest city in its ongoing military escalation against Hezbollah. More than 3,000 people have been killed in Lebanon so far. Sources tell ABC News the Department of Justice has launched a criminal perjury investigation into E. Jean Carroll, who was awarded a $5 million judgment in her civil suit accusing Donald Trump of sexual assault. Here's ABC's Alex Mallon.
13: It's unclear what precedent there is for the Justice Department getting involved in a civil deposition that does not relate in any way to a statement that's related to federal law enforcement. Again, the Justice Department was in no way at any point involved in this lawsuit that was brought by E. Jean Carroll until President Trump sought to have the case dismissed.
9: A Google engineer is accused of using inside information to place bets on the prediction platform Polymarket. He allegedly made more than $1 million. The death toll from the Washington State chemical plant implosion is now 2, with 9 people still missing and believed to have died. 16 students killed in a fire at a boarding school for girls in Kenya, and 3 people stabbed and wounded at a train station near Zurich, Switzerland. 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
8: 65 and partly cloudy. Good morning. I'm Deborah Bennett. Now, this morning, an 11-year-old boy and another man hospitalized after shots rang out on a playground yesterday. Scott Wyckoff joining us this morning with the latest. Scott, what do we know this morning?
14: It was an early evening drive-by, Taylor, here in this park at Dolphin Street and Pennsylvania Avenue in West Baltimore. The 2 gunned down here by a pair of men, one with a rifle. That 11-year-old boy caught in the hail of gunfire, an innocent bystander playing here with friends on a warm spring evening. Here at the park, Police Commissioner Worley calling the gunmen flat-out cowards.
15: And now you got an 11-year-old boy who is shot in the abdomen, is probably going to go through a bunch of surgeries to get himself fixed and hopefully have a good life for the rest of his life, because some idiot just decides to fire a gun at somebody that he doesn't have the wherewithal to talk to or fight or whatever they want to do. They resort to gunfire.
14: Mayor Scott also here speaking to what he says is the cowardness of the gunmen.
16: We should go back to the old days where those people will be turned in tonight. The community should turn them in, because we cannot allow people to be shooting at babies and just think it's going to be okay for them to go home and sleep at night. I hope they don't get a lick of sleep. I hope they sick of themselves and make themselves turn themselves in.
14: The 11-year-old boy, an innocent bystander, the 26-year-old man who was shot, police believe, was the target of the drive-by. 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
8: A group of 17 Maryland sheriffs challenging the state's new Community Trust Act. A federal lawsuit backed by an immigration policy group argues the law violates the U.S. Constitution by limiting cooperation with federal authorities. Now, the law restricts local law enforcement from sharing information with immigration officials without a judicial warrant. Harvard County Sheriff Jeff Gaylor.
17: This legislation is not about trust, and it's certainly not about supporting the law-abiding members of our community. It is an intentional, state-mandated obstruction of public safety.
8: Now, the governor has said he supports the law's concepts, but adds it presents real implementation challenges. A man in custody after a string of burglaries across Baltimore County over the last couple of days. The most recent one was yesterday at a Quick Mart in Towson, where the driver of a U-Haul truck backed into the glass windows of the store several times before getting out and stealing the ATM from inside. Ralph Stokes shops there every day.
18: Well, they say criminals are dumb, and he's dumb. He's dumb. As much as county cops run up and down the street here, this is the wrong place to do it and then hang around. You got to do it and go.
8: Now, sheriff's deputies found the suspect later in Harford County. Workers continue to rally in support of the Apple Store at Towson Town Center ahead of its planned closure. Organizers of a demonstration Wednesday demanded accountability from Apple over the shutdown. Eric Brown, a sales lead at the store, says they've long served as a vital resource for customers.
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8: About 90 workers are set to lose their jobs next month. Listen Tuesday at 8 a.m., noon, and 4 p.m. to have your say on the Key Bridge rebuild during the June edition of our special WBAL interactive event, Your Voice Amplified. 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
4: See some delays on 95 southbound and right at the split where it turns into 895. You'll find some pockets of traffic as you head towards the tunnels. The Harbor Tunnel, once you get to really the tunnel itself, it's clear. There will be a little bit of a delay, but it's the Fort McHenry Tunnel that's seeing more delays right now. They did open up Bore 1, but there's a collision in Bore 2. Three vehicles involved, responders on the scene, so it's leading to even more traffic backups as you head southbound past the city on this Thursday morning. Still have a report of a collision, and now I can see it's the outer loop of the Beltway near exit 38 near Eastern Avenue. There are responders on the scene, and it's just the shoulder of the outer loop that is closed, so not affecting too much more. Besides that, rest of the Beltway looks good. North of the city, on the 83 and 95 and 795, everything is good as well. 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
23: Drier weather in store for most of the day today. While a few sprinkles may greet you early this morning, the rest of the day will be dry with plenty of sunshine. It does get a bit breezy after a cold front passes through with sustained winds between 10 and 15 miles per hour, gusting up near 25, and temperatures still warming into the upper 70s later on today. Mostly sunny and seasonable for your Friday with a high of 77 degrees. I'm meteorologist Alina Lee on WBAL News Radio 1090 and FM 101.5.
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11: The primary urgency is that we can't let Iran have a nuclear weapon. But at the same time, we have a tremendous amount of oil, gas, coal. We have tremendous amounts of energy. We're blessed with something very special.
7: As Donald Trump at his cabinet meeting yesterday, talking with people who obviously were there to support him and his cabinet, went around the room. Didn't go to everybody yesterday, no. Though. They ran out of time.
1: You know, I want to know that General Mattis moment where he doesn't say, you're great. Remember that moment where everybody around the table says, Mr. President, you're the greatest thing since sliced bread. General Mattis. General Mattis.
7: I'm here, sir. Yes, I'm here. Tulsi Gabbard, it was a farewell to her. They said goodbye to Tulsi as she's leaving at the end of next month, I believe. But the big news out of it is, you know, part of that soundbite that we played, but also what he went on to say talking about Iran. And he said they thought they were going to be able to wait me out, you know, wait him out. He's got the midterms. I don't care about the midterms. Look what happened last night. That was the prelude to the midterms. People understood it. They know it. Very simple. Iran cannot have a nuclear weapon. He was obviously talking about Ken Paxton, his pick to win in Texas. Of course, that was a Republican runoff. So he got his guy to vote, and those people voted
1: and a low
7: the way
1: turnout,
7: that he liked.
1: The
7: but the headline is, hey, I don't care if there's a political fallout here and we wind up losing. I don't care. What I want more than anything else is to make sure that Iran doesn't have a nuclear weapon.
1: All right, Brian, so let's talk about this in the whole scheme of things, because President Trump, many people think he just talks off the cuff. I believe many times he's saying things for a reason. In that statement, I don't care about the midterms, is he lowering expectations for November, considering all of the different independent analysis of this stuff says it could be horrible come November, at least in the House. I don't know about the Senate. But is in that kind of statement, is he kind of acknowledging that right now things ain't looking great?
7: Yes. I mean, he'll spin it as to, you know, we're going to be fine. I mean, Ken Paxton won. People still listen to me. I still have influence. I don't know what everybody's talking about. I still have I am still a political force, certainly within the Republican Party. I will say this. Look, I've been pretty critical of the way he's handled Iran recently, and we'll get to that coming up after sports, because I do think it's kind of absurd how many times we've gone to the table with these guys. At some point, he's got to make a decision on, hey, enough is enough. But in fairness to him on this, this is what we want politicians to do we not?
1: What?
7: Is to stick to what they believe is best for the country and not necessarily to win an election.
1: But
7: not to just throw something out like the Community Trust Act, like Democrats do, to appease certain people who are upset to get votes. He is saying, look, I don't care about the midterms. If we lose, we lose. The midterms are the midterms. Something's going to happen. Something's not going to happen. I don't know. That's in November. What I care about more than anything else is Iran. And I'm not going to budge from where my position is on that. And that is, I don't want them to have a nuclear weapon. And I quite frankly think that's, you know, it's being sold. And the same thing he said about gas prices.
1: Yeah.
7: And I think the point on that is, even though it is going to be spun politically to say that he's tone deaf and not listening to the pain of the American people, it is still of, well, I'm willing to take the political heat and the political blowback that will come my way, because I feel that this is the most important thing for national security and for the American people.
1: All of what you just said would be admirable for anybody, let alone Donald Trump, if they believed in something enough that they didn't care about the immediacy of whatever was going on, look at the long term. But you have to make that case, Brian. I mean, once again, I go back to the very beginning of this situation with Iran and even kind of the tariffs, too. We could talk about the whole messaging, which I thought was not greatest, around tariffs when they were implemented. When you're making something that you're expecting the American people to support and you're the president of the United States, Brian, you take your case to them. You make a case from the Oval Office multiple times if necessary about why you need to do this, or you end up with a Vietnam, as President Johnson had, or you end up with an Iraq like George W. Bush had. I'm just saying that the way that the president has not made us, regular people, care about this, that's the problem. That's the problem.
7: I think that's completely fair and true. I mean, I think the messaging has been awful on this, and I think that they need to, you know, illustrate over and over and over again how important it is to win this thing
1: this
7: and why they
1: want you to
7: do
1: sacrifice.
7: It. And, tell them it's a short term, but people stop believing in you after a while, after you say the same things over and over and over again, and you're like, 2 weeks, 2 weeks, 2 weeks.
1: Well, that's
7: a
1: different argument. I hear what you're saying about, you know, the whole issue of, the...
7: Right, but if you don't come through on those promises,
1: yes,
7: then they're not going to believe you on the whole big scheme thing
1: of why
7: you're going
1: there. But if you don't start it
7: the
1: right way,
7: place.
1: If you don't begin it with at least the public understanding it, then that's why you have numbers at 58% disapproval rating, because it would have blunted. It's not going to change. I agree with you, what you're saying, Brian, about, you know, the lack of, you know, going forward, we'll talk about this next segment, going forward in Iran, but it wouldn't have been as bad if the start had been, this is why we're doing this.
7: Well, this is a real test for Republicans in Congress and Republicans in general.
1: How's that clock doing, by the way? That 60-day clock. Maybe we'll talk about that next
7: 60-day clock. Well, we're almost at 90 days.
1: I know.
7: Right?
1: I'm saying, how are we looking in terms of Congress asserting itself?
7: Well, we've had a ceasefire for a month, so the clock stopped, don't you remember?
1: Yeah, those bombs yesterday, I guess, were part of the ceasefire.
7: It was a pause.
1: Oh, okay.
7: Right? There's the game clock, and then there's the shot clock.
1: But then there's the gas prices, because not just the issue of the midterms, Brian, in the broad sense of, you know, what people feel about the war. You have gas prices still hovering at $4.50, even though they're going down here in Maryland. I saw $4.21 for the first time in a while at my gas station, so they're starting
7: to go
1: down.
7: That's what my point is that Republicans are in a tough spot here, because they know how people feel, and you can see these in the poll numbers, and I'm telling you, they're real poll numbers.
1: Yes,
7: the internal poll numbers that they're freaking out, and the Senate is definitely in play at this point, and they're like, but he is adamant that he's not going to waver from that. He's not going to use that as a reason to just make a bad deal, which is admirable. But Republicans are going to be looking at it and go, all right, Mr. President, but we're hearing from home that, and we're going to lose our jobs here unless you change course or unless you do something. Yep. So they're stuck in a position. Do they push back against the president, who is still popular with the base?
1: We saw that.
7: But at the same time, is doing things that is going to force them out of a job.
1: Well, here's the thing. This is time for John Thune and the Speaker of the House, Mike Johnson, to be leaders. See, I don't expect the 54th U.S. Senator Republican to necessarily take on the president, because he will be a target. But when you have the majority leader and the speaker going to the president and say, Mr. President, I understand, I support, you know, what you're doing, whatever, but we've got to turn this thing around. Like, how can we get something positive out of this? That's not happening. You don't see them going up to the White House and trying to make that case.
7: Yeah. Well, everybody wants it to end. And end without more bombs being dropped and just get out of here and then go back to
1: Iran. Iran is not that type of country. This is not Venezuela. And that's the president keeps comparing Iran and Venezuela. They are not the same.
7: All right. Coming up next, we'll talk more about Iran, where we're going, and, you know, why there's more bombing overnight.
1: What the story is? Get your broom.
7: Sweep. Valerie Preactor in sports coming up next.
0: The Baltimore Orioles play here. The Orioles battle the Toronto Blue Jays at Camden Yards. Pre-game coverage starts this afternoon at 5:30 p.m. First pitch 6:35. 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
4: All right, good news. They did clear out the accident that was on the Beltway Outer Loop just past Eastern Avenue. And they also have taken care of the collision that was in Board 2, southbound I-95 through Fort McHenry Tunnel. Still going to see some pockets of traffic on 95 southbound as you come through Rosedale and approach the tunnel, as well as 895 as it breaks off there. But as you approach the tunnel itself, it's looking a lot more open now that they've cleared that out. Traffic is brought to you by Perennial Farm in Baltimore. WBAL weather, clear skies. You can expect mostly sunny, less humid today, a high of 79. Tonight will be cooler with clear skies and a low of 53. Right now it is 68 in the city. 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
22: Weather.
23: Humidity will continue to drop as temperatures warm into the upper 70s this afternoon, along with breezy northwest winds. Skies stay mostly clear overnight as temperatures fall into the mid-50s through daybreak on Friday, but another pleasant day ahead Friday afternoon with highs in the upper 70s. Look for slightly cooler than average temperatures over the weekend, highs in the low to mid-70s under plenty of sunshine. I'm meteorologist Alina Lee on WBAL News Radio 1090 and FM 101.5.
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7: Valerie Preactor's here with sports.
1: What a three-game series for the O's, Val.
5: How about that, C4 and Brian? I say, take that, Tampa.
1: Mm-hmm.
5: Yeah.
1: Spanking.
5: No, I like that. It was an absolute blowout. The Orioles 11-2 over the Rays at Camden Yards last night. Rookie Trey Gibson on the mound, hurled into the sixth inning, only allowed one earned run.
1: He did good. He did good.
5: I thought that was really spectacular. I mean, he got a lot of hits,
1: but he didn't let any runs come in.
5: Exactly. And that's what the Orioles needed, too. They brought him up, obviously. Spot start here. We saw some of the flashes of Trey Gibson a couple of weeks ago. And for him to do this in front of the home crowd, I think.
1: Well, what helped him out in the first inning was a great play by Gunnar Henderson in the hole at shortstop. I mean, if he doesn't make that play, that guy's safe, and now they're in scoring position. But he ended the inning on that, tremendous shortstop play.
5: Yeah, a lot of defense, I think, stellar play. This series alone.
1: I totally agree.
5: Because you saw the Rays and the errors that they made in this series, but also the offense coming to life early. They plated five runs in that first inning. Gunnar Henderson contributed a two-run homer there, and then you go to the bottom of the sixth, and he wasn't even done yet.
10: Breaking ball cranked to right field. Has he done it again? You bet! Second of the night for Gunnar Henderson, out of here to right.
1: Their starter, Matt Brown, what I thought the Orioles did really well, they made him work. Like the first five people in the first inning got on base and two of them were walks. Like they weren't chasing his pitches, which the Orioles usually have been doing. I thought they were really
5: and
1: good
5: at bats.
1: And
5: that's a lefty, right?
1: A lefty, yeah. Really good.
7: And
1: good
7: big hits and with guys in scoring position.
5: Yes.
7: So I'll throw this out. Is this, as much as we've kind of wondered about the struggles of the Baltimore Orioles and what they are, are the Rays a facade? This is always going to happen. They're come back to life because they're just not that good.
1: Well, every year, they're
7: apparently they not a very good defensive team. I thought they were. I didn't think they were. They win with small ball. They're annoying. They don't strike out, but they don't hit the ball hard.
1: Right.
7: They're like one of the worst teams with like balls off the bat.
5: Yeah.
7: And things like that. So I don't know. Maybe this is because a couple of years ago they were off to that huge hot start, and the Orioles
1: like
7: finally passed them. I mean, they still made the playoffs that year, but I don't know. It'll be interesting to see what the Rays do the rest of the year.
1: How about we're at hot and they're not at the right time? Like we caught each other at the right time.
5: Well, yeah. Last week you didn't think so, but this week at home, and the Orioles play better at home. We've seen that this year for sure, and that's I think
1: they came back and beat the Yankees tough.
7: And they won. It was like one game got rained out, and they lost.
5: The Rays did.
7: They were 1-1 in that series, and they lost like 2-0 in 11 innings the game before. So it wasn't like they were like, really. We made them look bad.
5: Yeah. Right. Exactly.
1: But I still think they came in looking a little flat to me.
5: And this was funny. I don't know if you guys saw this, but I think it was the fifth inning when they brought in Jonathan Heasley for the Rays.
1: No.
5: For that
1: I mean, I must have gone to the restroom.
5: You missed it. You needed to because he ends up throwing up on the mound.
1: Oh, gosh. Yeah, that was funny.
5: Anyway.
7: He apparently does that.
5: He said,
1: is that a ritual?
5: Yeah, the Rays. No,
7: it's a ritual.
5: The Rays reporter said that he has a weak stomach, so it happens a lot. Happened in Durham. I don't believe that it happened when he was here. Jonathan Heasley was an Oriole for a bit, but I don't know.
1: I mean, how the ground screw feels.
5: The nerves just kick up, and he's like, okay, allowed a hit from Kobe Mayo right after that, so I'll take it.
7: That happened at one of my kids' soccer games once.
1: Really?
7: A player threw up on the field, and everyone's like, is anybody going to clean this up?
1: And they just kept on playing.
7: I was like, dirt on
1: all right.
5: Yeah, that's a good idea. Yeah, that's...
7: if you get blood on a shirt, everybody's going to stop.
5: That's a bigger deal.
7: Somebody throws up on the field, it's like, yes, keep playing.
5: Okay, well, the Orioles begin a four-game series with the Toronto Blue Jays tonight. This is the first time that they're facing Toronto, and then they do the same exact thing. They face them again in Toronto next week. So kind of similar situation to what just happened with the Tampa Bay Rays. 6:35 first pitch. Meanwhile, Lamar Jackson finally at OTA practice this week, and he told the media that having head coach Jesse Minter and new offensive coordinator Declan Doyle, it's like a breath of fresh air for this team going into 2026. And you know what I think is crazy? We're going to hear from Lamar. But he sounds way more comfortable this offseason. I mean, I know he's going into year 9, but wow, does he have like long answers at this media session yesterday? I'm like shocked. Remember we used to talk about how he's just very not, I guess, engaged. Forthcoming. Yeah, more forthcoming with the media in front of a microphone.
1: Is this a Harbaugh factor here?
5: No, I'm just saying he's grown up now. He did say that he felt surprised.
7: It might be.
5: He did say that he was surprised when that happened, of course, when Harbaugh was fired. But he said, look, you know, Mr. Bisciotti, Steve Bisciotti knows what he's doing. And Millar has trusted him.
7: I thought he looked good.
1: Yeah, he did.
5: Oh, yeah.
1: He did very good.
7: Like, I mean, you always saw him from like his face, yeah, from like his chest up. But he looked a little different and
5: lively.
7: Yeah. It was a little smaller. I like smaller Lamar.
5: Me too.
7: Like a big,
5: I love when we do Weight Watchers on Lamar. WBAL, but yeah, I do like a small Lamar.
7: Yeah.
5: Mm-hmm.
1: Anyway, we'll talk more about Blaze.
5: He can run faster.
1: Yeah. let's talk about Blaze Alexander and kind of how he's progressing.
5: Absolutely. Next hour.
1: Thanks, Val.
5: You got it, guys.
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11: Iran is very much intent. They want very much to make a deal. So far, they haven't gotten there. We're not satisfied with it, but then we will be. We will be either that or we'll have to just finish the job.
1: As President Donald Trump at yesterday's cabinet meeting talking about how Iran wants a deal. We keep hearing how much, whether it's Vice President J.D. Vance, Secretary of State Marco Rubio, Brian, they want a deal. Yet yesterday, a second time since the discussions hyped up over the weekend, we saw missiles being fired back and forth between the United States and this area, Bandar Abbas, which is the area where they have their little bit of a navy that they have. And it's also a military site that's right near the Strait of Hormuz, that little part that bends.
7: It's southern Iran.
1: Exactly. And they apparently they were about to launch drones from there, according to our military, and they shut down all these drones. But the bottom line is, the president is saying they want a deal. Iran isn't really acting too much like it wants a deal.
7: No, they're not. We're in this, again, it's the same position we've been in for the last couple of months, and that is they say these things, and then they go out and they put mines in the strait. Mm-hmm. We see it. We blow up their boats. Then they go out and they find some more drones, and they fly them out American bases in response because we knocked out their boats. So, you know, this ceasefire really isn't a ceasefire. The war has kind of started again. What I find to be interesting is, like, what is going to be the thing where Trump finally says, all right, enough's enough. We're done. You guys clearly aren't going to make a deal. You know, he keeps on threatening these things. He doesn't want to do it. There's no doubt about it. He just wants to make a deal. And I said this yesterday. I will continue to say it. Operation Freedom was working. We were getting ships through. We were escorting ships through. We were blocking their ships. It stopped because Saudi Arabia wanted us to stop. Now, why did they want us to stop? Saudi Arabia and even Kuwait and the United Arab Emirates are worried that if it escalates, that the United States will not be able to protect them, mm-hmm. and that they don't have enough interceptors to stop Iran from getting involved in them. And then it becomes a much more of a conflict for them and an ordeal.
1: You know, my answer would be
7: to
1: step it up and join us with a stronger degree.
7: Well, that's
1: become more a part of this.
7: To me, that's who the president should be negotiating with. He should be negotiating with UAE, Qatar, Saudi Arabia, Kuwait to say, listen, guys, we have to do this.
1: Yep.
7: And
1: it's in your interest.
7: And it may
1: to do
7: mean
1: it.
7: That you're going to wind up getting hit, and you're going to have to deal with that and the political consequences of that within your own country. But if you want Iran to be neutered forever, then we have to win the war, and we have to do this by opening the Strait of Hormuz.
1: If you want your ships to go through unharassed, or at least not as harassed, you need to join us. So the president, I do think, Brian, looking at this long term, even though you say he kind of wants it over, I'm not so sure. He believes truly in the sanctions producing something.
11: No, we're not talking about any easing of sanctions or giving money. No sanctions, no money, no nothing. We have control of money that they claim is theirs. We'll keep control of that money. When they behave properly and when they do what's right, we'll let them have their money.
1: See, I think he believes starving them financially, and you were talking about this even, mm-hmm. Brian, in reference to the revenue that they were losing every day for not having the oil go out. I believe that he believes, regardless of what the military believes, that that's the way to do it. I'm just telling you, I think Iran was prepared for this. They were prepared for their main way of surviving oil to be cut off, and they've got reservoirs that can last for a while. I don't know how long, but they don't appear to be getting desperate, even though their economy is frozen for the most part.
7: Yeah, I mean, no one knows. I mean, it's a $1 million question, but I will point out that 2 weeks ago, we were told in multiple reports that they were 2 weeks away from having to cap the oil rigs, and we haven't seen that yet at this time. Wall Street Journal has another article this morning in which it's entitled, How Long Can Iran Withstand the Economic Pain of the U.S. Blockade?
1: Great question.
7: All right. Well, here we are. It's the same kind of article that I read 2 months ago.
1: Mm-hmm.
7: I don't know. I mean, yes, it will come at some point, but when? Is it 2 days, 2 weeks, 2 months, 2 years?
1: That's the issue.
7: I mean, nobody knows. I don't think you can wait that long. I think the only way you get them to the table is to force them to the table or to take up the tape, pick up the table and hit them over the head and say, hey, bozos, we're going to take this because you can't control it.
1: And I'm going to repeat what I said when we first went in. This is not Venezuela, and Iran can be on a suicide mission. There's a great possibility. They don't care if everything goes down because of their religiosity. They don't care.
7: Well, we shouldn't care either then.
1: Well,
7: and then as long as we have the oil flowing, then, you know, you guys can figure out who's going to govern the country that you're on your own. All right. Coming up next, we'll talk about the voluntary departures that are happening at a record pace inside the United States, which is a little bit different than self-deportations. We'll explain that. And Jill Biden thought her husband was having a stroke. Is that right, Dr. Jill? Dr. Jill, not a medical doctor, but a doctor nonetheless. What she had to say to CBS News boiled my blood yesterday. Let's talk about that coming up.
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22: Traffic and weather.
4: No collisions now on 95 southbound or in the harbor tunnel or Fort McHenry tunnel, but there is some steady traffic leading all the way back to Rosedale on 95, and you'll see some pockets on 895 as you head down that way as well. The only other thing to speak of right now, 95 northbound, this is by Savage, really just past North Laurel. There is a lane closed northbound and a shoulder, and that lane closure is leading to some heavy volume of traffic that leads all the way back down to almost West Laurel in the by 95 as it crosses over 198. I'm Nick Testoni, WBAL News Radio, 1090 and FM, 101.5.
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22: Weather.
23: A few sprinkles may linger early this morning, but an otherwise drier, cooler, and less humid day. Highs will top out in the mid to upper 70s with clouds clearing throughout the afternoon. Tonight will feature a mostly clear and an even cooler night, the low of 55 degrees. Plenty of sunshine expected for your Friday with a high of 77, followed by slightly below average temperatures over this weekend with highs in the low to mid 70s. I'm meteorologist Alina Lee on WBAL News Radio 1090 and FM 101.5.
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8: At 6:30, I'm Taylor Bennett. A Wednesday night shooting on a playground in West Baltimore has left an 11-year-old boy and a 26-year-old man in the hospital. WBAL's Scott Wyckoff joins us this morning with the latest. Hey, Scott.
14: Hey, Taylor. 45 minutes before sunset here on a warm spring evening with neighborhood kids in the park on the playground at Dolphin in Pennsylvania, where I am across from McCullough Homes. Two men pulling up, opening fire, one with a rifle in the drive-by, gunning down that 26-year-old man, apparently the target of the drive-by, and an 11-year-old boy shot as an innocent bystander.
9: You got two cowards.
16: What we have here is another case of a weak-ass man.
14: The visibly angry Police Commissioner Worley and Mayor Scott here along with that woman describing what she heard. The 11-year-old boy in serious but stable condition after being shot in the stomach here in this hail of gunfire.
8: Now, Baltimore police say a person of interest in custody after a Wednesday afternoon shooting that sent a 19-year-old to the hospital. Police officers called to a home in the 2000 block of North Bentlow Street. When they arrived, they learned that family members that took the victim to a hospital. Workers continue to rally in support of the Apple store at Towson Town Center ahead of its planned closure. A Wednesday demonstration was organized by the union. They're demanding accountability from Apple over the shutdown. Baltimore County Public Schools are bringing cursive writing back into elementary classrooms. The superintendent announced all second and third grade students will be instructed in cursive beginning school year of next year. From ABC News, tensions escalating in the Middle East with Iran threatening to attack an American air base in the region after the U.S. announced new airstrikes on Iran. President insisting Iran wants to make a deal, saying he won't allow political concerns here at home to influence his war strategy. This afternoon, after the 12:30 news, T.J. Smith will talk with Baltimore County Councilman Izzy Batoka about his campaign for county executive. I'm Taylor Bennett, WBAL News Radio 1090 and FM 101.5.
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4: Still seeing some delays on 95 southbound as you head towards the tunnels. In the tunnels themselves, a little bit of delays in the Harbor Tunnel. It'll just be a little bit of congestion, but the Fort McHenry Tunnel, once you get in, is clear to go. Around the rest of the Beltway, starting to see some volume pick up. On the outer loop of the Beltway, as you come past 795 and the Pikesville area, everything looks good, though, around 70. Other things to look out for in Howard County, 95 northbound, just south of Vollmerhausen Road. Seeing some off-road activity as the outermost lane and shoulder are closed, leading to some lengthy delays going back down. Like this, Tony, WBAL News Radio, 1090 and FM, 101.5.
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23: Drier weather in store for most of the day today. While a few sprinkles may greet you early this morning, the rest of the day will be dry with plenty of sunshine. It does get a bit breezy after a cold front passes through with sustained winds between 10 and 15 miles per hour, gusting up near 25, and temperatures still warming into the upper 70s later on today. Mostly sunny and seasonable for your Friday with a high of 77 degrees. I'm meteorologist Alina Lee on WBAL News Radio 1090 and FM 101.5.
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7: Well, we have a record, apparently, a record number of people who are deciding to leave the country on their own. Now, this is a certain term that we have here called voluntary departure, mm-hmm. which is happening, which are immigrants who are just giving up on their ability to stay in the country in court. So they're right. in an immigration court, and they're opting to voluntarily leave the United States. And the numbers are quite staggering from what we have seen in the past. We're talking about 9,000 people a month that are doing this. And that number was in the hundreds during portions of the Biden administration. This report that came out is a little bit different. Voluntary departures. Again, immigration court. So you're in immigration court.
1: Right, you've been detained.
7: It's a formal request to depart the country, approved by a judge. Mm-hmm. They say, yes, we want to be out. This is different than what we call self-deportations,
1: right.
7: which happens through the Department of Homeland Security, in which you tell DHS that you're leaving and you don't want to potentially be picked up. Or you don't want to be removed by them, but you're going to just
1: and they actually
7: and
1: give
7: leave.
1: You money to help right. you when you do that as
7: but,
1: well.
7: But the people here who are doing this voluntary portions, they do have legal mechanisms
1: Correct.
7: To stay in the United States, but they're deciding through the court system that they're just going to go on their own, and that's how it works.
1: Because the judges that have been appointed, many of the immigration judges that have been appointed since President Trump took office, are not finding the fact that they can stay here. So instead of losing that situation in an immigration court where you get deported after the hearing, Brian, they're choosing the voluntary separation or voluntary deportation so that when they get back to their country of origin, they can apply and have a greater opportunity to get into some type of legal status. What this is, everybody, for me, is a reset. It's like the way that you came into the country in the first place was not legal, claiming asylum when asylum has legal definition. Go back and start over again. And if you do this voluntary deportation, Brett, it places you in a better legal position to return. That's what I'm looking at this as.
7: Hmm.
1: As opposed to waiting for legislation okay. to come from Congress, which won't come, as we know, because of the divided nature of Congress, to actually create a better, I guess, streamlined way to bring people that are here illegally into some legal status, go back and start over again.
7: All right.
1: Well, go back home and start over again.
7: Well, the advocates for those who are in this predicament are saying that the reason why it's happening is because the conditions are so bad.
1: That's part of it.
7: In the detention facilities. And that they don't want to stay there anymore. It's miserable. So they would just rather leave
1: picture.
7: On their own yeah. than stay in Trump's inhumane detention
1: Well, that's part of it, but that's
7: facilities.
1: Not the major reason. That definitely, we heard this, you know, the complaints here in Baltimore at the Fallon building location where ICE is located, where ICE offices are. That is like a anecdote to the story. The main story is by going the voluntary deportation route, it places a lot of people who do want to be here in a better position to come back. And that's why, to me, the whole way that I think, Brian, we're going to fix what happens is when people come to the country, there's a way to do it. If you don't do it that way, you're going to face a quagmire. You're going to face problems.
7: Right. And there's also claims that the judges that are in place here in these immigration courts, which are different than the judicial judges, and Trump has removed some and has put
1: a whole bunch of them.
7: New ones in, are also recommending to these people, hey, why don't you just do the voluntary deportation, and that way
1: you can avoid me sending you there,
7: having anything on your permanent record as well. You avoid a removal order, and sometime it might work out to your favor down the road.
1: But I think what we're watching through the whole mass deportation effort that President Trump started, which I think most people were in favor of removing violent criminals arrested. We're at that stage now, Brian, where the story I shared earlier this week about a 24-year-old woman who, was here under some type of status, and they, scooped her up and sent her to Louisiana. We're getting to that degree of the gray areas of individuals that are here. And the way that you remove it from the gray, to me, is you get them in court because they've been detained, and you provide them options. This option of deportation, voluntary departure, is to me the best option to get to where we want to go.
7: Yeah.
1: Like to eventually get on the road towards legalized naturalization.
7: I don't think it's... there's no way that anybody who is a fan of Donald Trump is going to look at this and think that this is bad news.
1: Right.
7: I mean, they try to paint it as like this horrible thing that Trump has done that has created this place where immigrants who even could possibly
1: stay
7: legally, but they're choosing to leave because it's just
1: they've
7: so bad.
1: They've created a hellhole for them.
7: And, I think that's why, Donald Trump is president of the United States, is those people who voted for him are like, yeah, that's right. If you're illegally here, we don't want you to stay. We want to make it more difficult for people. By the way, that's the way it was supposed to be since the 1980s, that we were going to make it very difficult for people to be able to find jobs and work
1: here in
7: this
1: country. Reagan's bill, which became called the Amnesty Bill, when, you gave individuals an opportunity that were already in the country in 1986 to stay here, but with strong border protection, including that strong, everybody mentioned strong border protection, Brian, but including a strong border protection was the appropriate way to enter the country. Asylum, and then the different, like, temporary protected status. They had all these different categories. Which category do you fall in, right? And how do you come in? And a lot of people since 86 said, I'm coming in however I want to come. I don't care about, your categories. I'm coming across the border. With very little repercussions.
7: Right.
1: They give a piece of paper and tell them to show up, 2 years from now in court.
7: Right. But now there are consequences. You've got judges that are pushing this. You've got, obviously, the detention facilities that are doing this. And then you got ICE that are on the street. And so it is not what it was before in the past. And you got a southern border that's almost shut down, mainly, I think, because people just don't even want to come over the border anymore.
1: Here's what they finally know. Here's what individuals, and it's not just those from Central and South America, but I do now believe it's China and other countries who found it, to be basically you can do whatever you want under Joe Biden. They have realized now, Brian, that once they physically get to the border, asylum doesn't work. Like, you just can't claim asylum. And if you just can't claim that, why go through the nightmare of the coyotes and all that stuff you got to go through to get here?
7: It is fair. Now, we are then at some point, if this continues, and it probably will for the next couple of years, and then when Trump leaves, we'll see who winds up winning.
1: Right.
7: And if we get immigration, that kind of turns back to what we were seeing before, maybe not at the Biden level, but maybe at
1: something more than this.
7: At the Bush level or the Obama level.
1: Yeah.
7: But it's going to be, all right, so what if we're not having babies...
1: Mm-hmm.
7: And we're not having immigration that's slowed down tremendously, right? Mm-hmm. Legal immigration has slowed down. Illegal immigration has slowed down massively.
1: It's almost negative.
7: So it's like, at what point economically is it a problem for the United States because we just don't have enough people?
1: But if you need workers, and that's the old issue, Brian, particularly with farms, if you need workers, there's a legal way to do that. We had these HB1 visas that we were giving to folks to, hope I'm using the right one, for the Eastern Shore, the crab, pit crabs.
7: Yes.
1: There's a legal way to do it.
7: Right.
1: It's just that a lot of people weren't choosing that way. Like, you want a job? Yeah. When'd you get it? I don't care.
7: Yeah.
1: And just hire it.
7: But that's the big fight in the Republican Party right now, because you've got, like, the Elon Musk of the world who say, yes, we need these visas. We need people to come here and work here in the United States. We absolutely need the best of the best. And then they've got the nationalistic Republicans who are saying, no one comes in.
1: Something's got to give. In your scenario, just using your scenario about the necessity to have these jobs that are either high-skilled jobs in some situations or even labor-intensive jobs, if Americans aren't filling that gap, there has to be a legal status way to get workers.
13: Yes.
1: There just has to be.
7: I mean, that's always been my philosophy. You know, a tall wall and a wide gate.
1: Yeah.
7: You know, allow people to come in and
1: right.
7: do it legally and, you know, make sure that you can track them. And when their visas are up,
1: you got to go back.
7: Either
1: home.
7: Renew it or you got to go
1: like
7: back.
1: Just like in that country. So that's the whole thing. Whenever this argument comes up, we act like other countries don't do this to Americans. I've heard Angela Aviles talk about what it was like in Japan with her and her husband. Look, when you're in another country, when your time is up, you got to go.
7: Yeah.
1: You got to go home. That's just, I mean. Yeah. It's like anybody in your house. You know, after a couple of weeks, you're ready for them to go.
7: Yeah.
1: Go back home.
7: Yes. I'm already ready for some kids to go back to college.
1: Well, that's Brian, don't go down that road yet. No. You're going to miss. See, I should say this. And then once in a while, you miss them. You look at that room where they used to be, and, you know, you miss them after a while.

0: traffic flow as you head southbound on 95 and 895. Some pockets there as well as you approach the tunnels. Both tunnels, though, look wide open. You see a little bit of a delay as you come out of the Harbor Tunnel. Everything else, though, looking good. Jones Fall Expressway and 95 north of the city are good. 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
2: Weather. Humidity will continue to drop as temperatures warm into the upper 70s this afternoon, along with breezy northwest winds. Skies stay mostly clear overnight as temperatures fall into the mid-50s through daybreak on Friday, but another pleasant day ahead Friday afternoon with highs in the upper 70s. Look for slightly cooler than average temperatures over the weekend, highs in the low to mid-70s under plenty of sunshine. I'm meteorologist Alina Lee on WBAL News Radio 1090 and FM 101.5.
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3: Maryland State Board of Elections says a vendor error caused some voters to receive the wrong party ballot for the June 23rd primary.
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11: The Orioles completed the three-game sweep of the first-place Tampa Bay Rays. It was a blowout last night thanks to the Orioles' offense. Two home runs from Gunnar Henderson, another from Blaze Alexander. Plus, the infield defense shine. 11-2, the final score, after a terrific start from Trey Gibson. He tossed into the sixth inning and only allowed one run. Yennier Cano did exit the game early with right hamstring discomfort. Tonight, the O's take on the Blue Jays for the first time this season. 6:35 is first pitch. 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Pregame starts at 5:30. Lamar Jackson spoke to the media after the second week of voluntary OTA practice. This is the first time we've heard from Lamar since their season-ending loss to Pittsburgh 4 months ago. As he enters his ninth NFL season, he explained how he feels.
12: Well, it's still normal for me, but just hearing you say year nine, that's crazy. That is crazy. One of the players just asked me, like, is year nine for you? I think it was a rookie. I'm like, yeah, but I'm not an ump yet. 29, I just turned 29 in January, but man, it's still the same process for me, man, just getting up and doing something I love. I'm cool with it.
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14: After the 7:30 news in the very next hour, all, we're going to talk about the State Board of Elections, Brian. The first meeting, it's going to be virtual, but the first meeting since that snafu, or whatever they want to call it, of mailing out close to 500,000 wrong ballots to individuals and kind of what they're doing, what comes next. So we'll talk about that. After, and the fact that Congress is now looking into this, you have a congressional committee notifying by letter the State Board of Elections, hey, we're checking you guys out. So we'll talk about that at 7:30. And after 7 o'clock news, a playground.

0: where children play, ends up being a place where gunfire erupts in the city. 11-year-old is shot. We're going to talk about that and some of the things the mayor and the police commissioner, Rich Worley, had to say about that yesterday, Brian. But just for a moment, let's just rewind the clock a little bit to that 2024 debate where President Joe Biden and President Donald Trump were on the stage. And this is what it kind of looked like to the former First Lady, Dr. Jill Biden.
1: I wasn't horrified. I was frightened because I had never, ever seen Joe like that before or since. Never.
2: Or since.
1: Yes.
2: Or You've since. Never seen him like
1: never.
2: That.
1: No.
2: What happened?
1: I don't know what happened. I mean, as I watched it, I thought, oh, my God, he's having a stroke. And it scared me to death.
0: Well, it didn't scare a whole lot of Democrats to death because nobody rushed on stage. We didn't hear any emergency. When the debate was over, everybody was taking pictures and smiling and spinning.
3: Do you believe that?
0: Not at all.
3: Now, I mean, I can understand where she's saying, I thought he was having a stroke. I thought it was a struggle fest.
0: And
3: it was like, oh, my God,
0: it's really
3: coming undone. But does anybody believe that that was the first time she saw him like that? And does anybody believe that she hasn't seen him like that since he left office? I mean, I'm telling you, I've seen him like that before.
0: We talked about
3: and
0: it.
3: And we
0: the State of the Union address. We've talked about
3: the State of the Union address. He was okay, but there's you know
0: about that before. There was a moment before where he was stumbled. There have been moments when you've wondered about him.
3: Right.
0: Is my point.
3: There have been countless videos that we have watched and go, man, that's bad.
0: That's wrong.
3: And of course, they were called deepfakes.
0: Yep.
3: And we weren't allowed to talk about him. And how dare you go about doing this?
0: You don't see him when he's not
3: on
0: camera.
3: For Jill Biden to do this, and I know she's writing a book. And to say, like, the stroke thing, I can understand, like, freaking out. Oh, my God, he's having a moment, and it's so bad. Is he having a stroke? But to say that you've never saw him like that before when we have seen the videos? Like, don't gaslight me on that. And afterwards, like, he's only been a public a few times afterwards, and he doesn't look any better.
0: All right, so the question that I would have to ask of Dr. Jill, as well as all the other Democrats who once again told us what we saw during the debate, he had a cold, remember, and he was recovering from all
3: right.
0: type of stuff. And that is, why did he drop out then? We still have not heard about the meetings that occurred in Delaware and the phone calls from President Obama, the phone calls from Nancy Pelosi. Like, we kind of know it, but why did he drop out? Because that was not a one-timer.
3: Right.
0: That was not a one-timer.
3: That's right.
0: That's why he dropped out.
3: Yes.
0: It was a pattern and a problem that, look, he is not debilitated. He is still getting around, but he can't be president.
3: No.
0: So that's the thing. If nobody, well, at least I'm not. I'm sure others were trying to talk about basically he was an invalid. I wasn't. But what I was saying, Brian, is Father Time is undefeated.
3: Would you want him to drive your kids around?
0: I put it this way.
3: No.
0: I wouldn't want him babysitting.
3: No.
0: I'll put it that way.
3: Look.
0: I don't mind visiting.
3: There,
0: I wouldn't mind visiting.
3: No, of course not. But we're forced to go this way because he refused to give it up.
0: Correct. That's correct.
3: And so that's the struggle here. It's like, yeah, you can make fun of them all day. We're all going to get old. We're all going to be like that. We hope we're going to be able to get old and be like that. And there's nothing wrong with
0: nothing
3: it.
0: It's
3: a process. But when you don't give up power and you refuse to leave the job that you're at, especially one like President of the United States,
0: yep.
3: I'm sorry. That's not good enough. That's not okay. That's not acceptable. And people around him should have seen it. And
0: well,
3: Dr. Jill,
0: I believe they did.
3: I do too. That's why I think she's lying through her teeth.
0: Well, also,
3: absolutely think
0: that's
3: she's lying
0: what makes
3: teeth.
0: It fair to ask the question about a president who's about to turn 80 in a few weeks, that's Donald Trump, about his facilities. It's absolutely fair.
3: Sure, but we don't see what we see.
0: That's
3: from
0: not
3: Biden.
0: My point. My point is to even have the discussion. They didn't want us to even have the discussion when Biden was there.
3: I guess, but then you
0: think
3: of the media
0: fair.
3: Is to say, oh, well, we got to do it now with Trump. When Trump doesn't give you any of those indications that Biden
0: I don't care about anybody who's 80. Now, I can't believe I'm the one. You guys are always the one trying to push 80-year-olds out in the street. I can't believe I'm just saying anybody, I don't care if it's a member of Congress or a Supreme Court justice or the president, everybody approaching the 80 number, it's fair to ask questions about their facilities.
3: Oh,
0: it's absolutely
3: I think it's fair. We saw it with our own eyes and we were told that we were not seeing what we were seeing. And how dare we bring it up? I mean, that's the problem
0: with it. That's my issue with it.
3: More than anything else. There was a video that was out the very next day when they were doing the spin on the debate in which Jill Biden is there with Joe. I was going to cut this, but it's more of a video than it is an audio. And she's saying, you know, to the crowd, and he did great, didn't he?
0: I know, exactly.
3: And you look at him, he is staring in the distance. He has no idea what is going on. Honestly.
0: I don't know about that.
3: C4, you look at that, and you go, there is just no way that this guy, look, when you get old and things like this, you start to lose your cognitive ability, mm-hmm. you have good days and you have bad days.
0: Absolutely.
3: And there were plenty of good days for Joe Biden and where people went around and probably saw him and said, yeah, he was sharp as a tack that day.
0: Rode his bike.
3: Yeah, and sometimes he fell down.
0: One time he fell down.
3: There are other days where he was shaking the air.
0: Yes,
3: he was shaking hands with the air.
0: Well, when Biden let him, when Obama let him off stage.
3: During a G8 summit, when everybody else was hanging out, he was like, oh, there's a parachuter.
0: This interview, everybody, on CBS is going to be on Sunday morning, at this Sunday, May 31st, if you watch CBS Sunday Morning. And the book that she has out, View from the East Wing, Brian, a memoir. That's her new book. View from the East Wing.
3: A blank stare from the East Room.
0: No, that's terrible.
3: Coming up, we had an 11-year-old that was shot last night. Mayor was not happy. We'll play you what he had to say about that. And how much money does the city is the city owed? We thought it was four. That number is grossly underestimated, apparently. Those details coming up right after the news at 7.
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5: Traffic and weather.
6: We got a report of a utility problem. This is on Bel Air Road South between Honeygo Boulevard and Forge Road. It's causing one south lane and the shoulder to be closed right now. Responders are on the scene, so look out for that if you're headed southbound. The rest of the outer of, or at least north side there of this Baltimore, the Beltway, Jones Fall Expressway up into 83 looks good. 795 is good. It will be some delays as you get onto the west side of the Beltway there in the outer loop. You're starting to see some delays around the Pikesville area. And then on 95 north of the city, everything's looking good. It's only when you get down in the city and approach the tunnels is when you'll see some pretty heavy delays going back to the Rosedale area. Mike Testoni, WBAL News Radio, 1090 and FM, 101.5.
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5: Weather. A few sprinkles may linger early this morning, but an otherwise drier, cooler, and less humid day. Highs will top out in the mid to upper 70s with clouds clearing throughout the afternoon. Tonight will feature a mostly clear and an even cooler night, the low of 55 degrees. Plenty of sunshine expected for your Friday with a high of 77, followed by slightly below average temperatures over this weekend with highs in the low to mid 70s. I'm meteorologist Alina Lee on WBAL News Radio 1090 and FM 101.5.
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0: Everybody listen up. In the 8 o'clock hour, we're going to be giving away Black Crowes tickets. So listen up sometime during that hour. Also, we're going to be joined by the state's attorney from Howard County, Rich Gibson, after 8 o'clock news. But Brian, giving melatonin to kids in an elementary school?
3: It's unbelievable.
0: We're going to talk about
3: They're
0: that.
3: In trouble
0: and an 11-year-old is shot on a playground. All that coming up.
4: Trusted news. 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
11: Good morning. I'm Toby Bennett. Some of the top stories we're following this morning. A Wednesday night shooting on a playground in West Baltimore has left an 11-year-old boy and a 26-year-old man in the hospital. WBAL's Scott Wyckoff will have more in a live report coming up. The Maryland State Board of Elections meets today to discuss the recent problems with mail-in ballots. And workers continue to rally in support of the Apple Store at Towson Town Center ahead of its planned closure. We'll also check in with traffic and weather. But first, ABC News at 7.
12: ABC News. I'm Sherry Preston. With the U.S. hitting targets in Iran and Iran retaliating against sites in Kuwait, where do things stand on the shaky ceasefire?
13: Growing concern the war in Iran could be ramping up. The U.S., for the second time this week, has launched attacks in southern Iran, targeting what officials say is a military site that was posing a threat to U.S. forces and shooting down four Iranian attack drones near the Strait of Hormuz. Hours later, the military of nearby Kuwait said it was responding to missile and drone attacks. The apparent escalation in the region threatens to undermine peace talks.
12: ABC's Sophie Flay. ABC News has learned the Department of Justice has launched a probe against the woman who sued President Trump in a civil case accusing him of sex assault. She was awarded $5 million but has not been paid anything. Here's ABC's Alex Mallon.
14: This is yet another person that President Trump has singled out as one of his top political enemies, his top political foes that have demanded that he pay for what they believe are transgressions against them and that now are appear to be in the crosshairs of his Justice Department.
12: An engineer at Google is accused of using insider information to profit off prediction markets about what was going to be trending at Google. Here's ABC's Aaron Kotursky.
15: There are now at least a dozen bills floating through Congress that would crack down on the way prediction markets are allowed to operate. So there is pressure on markets like Kalshi and Polymarket to prove that they actually can control insider trading on their platforms, or else there might be bipartisan agreement to have Congress do it for them.
12: $40 million in gold bars found in the home of a former CIA official who is now accused of lying about his past. David Rush, a senior executive with top secret security clearance. In France, the lower house of parliament has just adopted a bill that will finally repeal a law against slavery. This is ABC News.
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11: It's 65 and partly sunny. Good morning, I'm Tibber Bennett. We're following a drive-by shooting that injured an 11-year-old boy and another man at a playground last night. Scott Wyckoff joins us this morning with the latest. Good morning, Scott.
16: Yeah, it happened here in West Baltimore, Taylor, at Dolphin in Pennsylvania. The 11-year-old boy shot was an innocent bystander. Here at the scene, the police commissioner saying...
17: Two cowards pulled up in a vehicle across the street from the playground, shot towards the playground, targeting one of the individuals, we believe the 26-year-old who was shot. During their indiscriminate gunfire, they struck the 11-year-old little boy. He's at the hospital now with a gunshot wound to the head.
16: Standing at his side, a visibly angry Mayor Scott.
18: 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And now we have two people shot, including an 11-year-old child who has absolutely nothing to do with whatever you're beefing about.
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19: 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Because it kept going. 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
11: From the Commitment 2026 desk, the Maryland State Board of Elections meets this afternoon to discuss recent problems with mail-in ballots, problems that have attracted the attention of a congressional committee.
20: I'm calling it a fiasco. I don't think it was intentional.
21: That's Virginia Republican Congressman Morgan Griffith, one of six Republicans on the House Administration Committee, who sent a letter to State Elections Administrator Jared DeMarinis asking about, among other things, the specific error with the vendor that caused the wrong ballots to be mailed, how many incorrect ballots were sent out, what steps are being taken to prevent this from happening ahead of the November general election. DeMarinis insists the state is being transparent about the problem and solution, mailing out all new ballots and only counting those ballots. Robert Lang, WBAL, News Radio 1090 and FM 101.5.
11: Workers continue to rally in support of the Apple Store at Towson Town Center ahead of its planned closure. Organizers of a demonstration Wednesday demanded accountability from Apple over the shutdown. Eric Brown works at the store. He says they've long served as a vital resource for customers across Baltimore County.
1: Customers will regularly tell us that they traveled over an hour or two just to get to us.
11: About 90 workers are set to lose their jobs next month. Baltimore County Public Schools bringing cursive writing back into elementary classrooms. Superintendent announced all second and third grade students will be instructed in cursive beginning next school year.
2: When students can write more automatically, they can focus more attention on generating ideas, organizing thoughts, and communicating clearly.
11: School officials say the move builds on a pilot program in place this year and supports skills like writing, literacy, and reading comprehension. Listen Tuesday at 8 a.m., noon, and 4 p.m. to have your say on the Key Bridge rebuild during the June edition of our special WBAL interactive event, Your Voice Amplified. 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
6: Still have the off-road activity on 95 northbound just south of Vollmerhausen Road, I should say, in Howard County. Responders have been on the scene. They have the outermost lane and shoulder closed, leading to some delays that start in the Savage area and are really going all the way back to West Laurel. So that has been an issue this morning. The tunnels continue to be a topic this morning. Both tunnels going southbound into them. You're going to see some delays leading all the way back to the Rosedale area, whether you're on 895 or on just 95 southbound. But once you get into them and through the tunnels, everything is looking good. Still seeing some heavy traffic flow on the outer loop of the Beltway as you come by 795, the Reisterstown Road area as well. 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
13: Weather. Drier weather in store for most of the day today. While a few sprinkles may greet you early this morning, the rest of the day will be dry with plenty of sunshine. It does get a bit breezy after a cold front passes through with sustained winds between 10 and 15 miles per hour, gusting up near 25, and temperatures still warming into the upper 70s later on today. Mostly sunny and seasonable for your Friday with a high of 77 degrees. I'm meteorologist Alina Lee on WBAL News Radio 1090 and FM 101.5.
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17: Two cowards pulled up in a vehicle across the street from the playground, shot towards the playground, targeting one of the individuals, we believe the 26-year-old who was shot. During their indiscriminate gunfire, they struck the 11-year-old little boy. He's at the hospital now with a gunshot wound to the abdomen.
3: That's Commissioner Richard Worley, and you heard right, an 11-year-old was shot last night along with that 26-year-old in West Baltimore. This was a drive-by shooting. Happened at the intersection of Pennsylvania Avenue and Dolphin Street, and the commissioner and the mayor were not very happy about this. More from the commission.
17: And now you got an 11-year-old boy who is shot in the abdomen, who's probably have to going to go through a bunch of surgeries to get himself fixed and hopefully have a good life for the rest of his life, because some idiot just decides to fire a gun at somebody that he doesn't have the wherewithal to talk to or fight or whatever they want to do. They resort to gunfire.
3: The kid, by the way, is in serious but stable condition. The man is in stable condition. You heard the commissioner call the suspect an idiot.
0: Yes.
3: The mayor had another way to describe him.
18: What we have here is another case of weak-ass men who cannot resolve their petty conflict without gunfire. And now we have two people shot, including an 11-year-old child who has absolutely nothing to do with whatever you're beefing about.
0: you've got a school not far from this area, Furman L. Templeton. They used to have a wonderful principal down there when I was in the legislature. You have Robert Marshall Recreation Center, which is named after Baltimore City Councilman, who I knew very well, who passed away. You have a church, Pennsylvania AME Zion. I'm just trying to give you an understanding, even though it's a very rough area, the types of anchors that are around this area, and of course, a playground not far from there where a kid should be able to play. This is one of those shootings. Look, all of them are bad. Anytime anybody has gunfire, it's bad. This is one of those where the streets need to be hot, where you need to find the individuals that would indiscriminately do this and like go to some of the people you know are in the world of criminality and tell them, you know, either you help find this person or your day is going to be miserable.
3: Yeah.
0: You know, that's terrible. To do something like this in this location.
3: Yeah, the mayor kind of brought that up in the old school. Of the way Baltimore of doing that.
5: We should go back to the old days where those people will be turned in tonight. The community should turn them in because we cannot allow people to be shooting at babies and just think it's going to be okay for them to go home and sleep at night. I hope they don't get a lick of sleep. I hope they sick of themselves and make themselves turn themselves in.
0: There's a line. There is a line. And people, you know, want to say all of it is bad. Yes, it is. But there's certain, whether it's an elderly individual, a child, there's certain things you don't do.
3: I have to say, this is where I like the mayor the best. This is where it's just, I just applaud, stand up. This is great. I love it when he doesn't mince words and he calls people out. He calls parents out. He calls, you know, people in the community out to say, hey, do this. Can't do this. Calls them weak ass men. You're not going to do this. We're not going to deal with you shooting an 11-year-old in a drive-by in a park
0: cowardly.
3: At 7:30 at night during the summertime.
0: I mean, fortunately, this 11-year-old will survive this. But what if, Brian, all the what ifs come into play. And I'm just saying that, you know, I know this area well. I know that there are people in this area who are constants on the street. You know, people who are there at 8 in the morning, you come back, Brian, at 8 at night, they're still there. I mean, those individuals who you think it's their job to be in this area, they need to give information because they know who frequents and who does what. Because this was targeted.
3: Yeah.
0: I believe this was targeted. I don't believe that they were just shooting at a playground. They were shooting either at the 26-year-old or at someone else who was there.
3: Yeah, I mean, yeah, you're right. I mean, I highly doubt they were shooting at the 11-year-old.
0: No, they weren't.
3: The 11-year-old was there. Wrong place, wrong time. And wound up getting shot. One more from the mayor on these suspects.
5: Well, we're talking about the cowardness and really the sucker nature of the two people that were shooting. Because they saw those children out there. They knew they were out there. Chances are they've been past that playground before. And they are so weak that they couldn't resolve their conflict in a different way, especially with those children out there.
3: So it sounds like there were more than one kid there.
0: I can't imagine 11-year-olds playing by himself.
3: Sure.
0: You can imagine that there were other children. They just happened to be the one that was shot. But what this also tells me, Brian, the kind of urgency you hear in the commissioner and the mayor. We are everyone about 20% reduction in where we were with homicides last year. Almost there, like between 15 and 20 with non-fatal shootings. But what I hear in them, that's not good enough. Like even though we're seeing the potential for a second straight record-breaking year in homicides and non-fatal shootings, they're still upset. And I like that. I like it. Like, I'm not satisfied that things are going well. We only had four homicides in, you know, the month of April. I'm not satisfied with that.
3: Yeah, because there were times when like things like this would happen. Maybe not with an 11-year-old, but there were like egregious shootings that it was like, well, it's Baltimore.
0: And you expect it in Pennsylvania and Dolphin, or you expect it in certain places.
3: So you do set a tone with your rhetoric.
0: Absolutely.
3: And using your ability to get your point across about what is acceptable and what is not acceptable. So just from that standpoint, that was good. Look, it's been, again, a very good year when it comes to shootings. I mean, the numbers are incredible.
0: They are what they are.
3: You get these things every once in a while, and it becomes major news when you have drive-bys, because we haven't had one of these like this in a while. And then when you throw in an 11-year-old in a playground, then it's like, all right, well, what happened in this particular case? And then, of course, in years past, and I wouldn't be surprised if it didn't happen in this case, too, there usually is a follow-up. There is retaliation for shooting someone on their turf or whatever, their beef. Someone knows exactly who did it, and there will probably be a retaliatory shooting at some
0: point. Now, this location, everyone, where this occurred, is, I would say, probably about 15 and 18 blocks away from where they held the press conference the other day at Penn North, where they were talking about the significant reduction, you know, no homicides, 65 days rest. So I'm not going to necessarily directly connect this today. But what I am going to say is this is an example, Brian, of why you don't necessarily hold up that the area is better because there were no homicides. Right. The area is still rough, even though there were no homicides in that the catchment area of Safe Streets, where we're talking about where they had zero homicides in 365 days, which is why the hard work, once you get the violence down, Brian, the hard work is changing that area. And like TJ was talking about, there's certain buildings, there's certain places that have to be demoed. Like, you can't allow the vacancy to be around for 15 years. Right. Like, the same building that was vacant before Freddie Gray is still vacant after Freddie Gray.
3: I know. We're going to talk later about vacant housing. Yes. But, yes, it'd be nice to just be able to knock them all down. They always will tell you that you just can't do that. There's so much red tape behind knocking buildings down.
0: And I'm not denying that. But what I am saying is that the area itself will not change simply because you reduce the violence. You've got to subtract and add. Mm-hmm. You subtract the violence, but you add things in the community like a school, like a church, like a rec center. But if those things are isolated, like little islands around apparently drive-bys, right, that's not going to change the area.
3: Right.
0: It's not.
3: So it'll be interesting to see how quickly, or if they even find the person who wound up doing this.
0: I'm just going to make the assumption that people on the street in that area know something, and that the commission, I see State Senator Antonio Hayes, look at this picture, he represents that area now, as well as Councilman Zach Blanchard was there. He was a councilman for that area. I have a feeling, Brian, just looking at, somebody knows something. Like it's somebody in the area that could give information. So hopefully we get an arrest. Yeah. In this situation.
3: All right, coming up next. Well, we thought it was $4 million that the city was owed. I didn't
0: collect. You mean it's not?
3: It's not.
0: Oh,
3: it's much
0: less than, right?
3: It's much higher.
0: Oh.
3: If we're playing The Price is Right, you got a long way to go. We'll explain that for you coming up after Valens Sports, and we'll bask in the glow of a sweep over the first place Tampa Rays. How about them?
0: Get out of town.
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8: Traffic and weather.
6: Heavy traffic on 95 southbound as you head towards the tunnels at the split where 895. Both sides southbound are going to have some heavy pockets of traffic, just very slow moving, a lot of volume. Once you get to the tunnels, though, you should be home free. There's a little bit of delays inside the Harbor Tunnel, but once you get out, should be the fine rest of your commute this morning. Along the Beltway, the outer loop, there are some slow pockets really right near 795 as you come through the Pikesville area and down past Reisterstown Road. And do have a report still of a utility problem that's leading to a closed southbound lane on Bel Air Road. 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
8: Weather. Humidity will continue to drop as temperatures warm into the upper 70s this afternoon, along with breezy northwest winds. Skies stay mostly clear overnight as temperatures fall into the mid-50s through daybreak on Friday, but another pleasant day ahead Friday afternoon with highs in the upper 70s. Look for slightly cooler than average temperatures over the weekend, highs in the low to mid-70s under plenty of sunshine. I'm meteorologist Alina Lee on WBAL News Radio 1090 and FM 101.5.
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0: Good morning, Val. The Brooms came out yesterday. Good morning to
16: you. Yes, the Brooms are out. The Orioles sweep the first place Rays in 3 games. And it was a blowout last night, thanks to the Orioles' offense. 2 home runs from Gunnar Henderson. Another from the red-hot Blaze Alexander this month. How about this?
0: Let's talk about Blaze just for a second, because I did mock him a little bit when we got him, you know, and talked about, you know, he's fast or whatever. But, Brian, he's been very good defensively wherever we put him to play, third, second, wherever. And he's beginning to hit. I mean, he's getting solid hits.
16: Yes.
0: Now, that's his first home run. But I'm talking about the other hits he's had. He's gone opposite field. I think he's a ball player.
16: Here's the question. Do you have him as your everyday third baseman?
0: No.
16: Wow. No? Who's the other option?
3: Well, I don't know.
1: You've got Jackson Holliday and Kobe Mayo.
16: He's a good third baseman.
0: He's good in the role he's in. Okay. To me, I wouldn't have him every day. No.
1: I mean, he's a great guy to have in your team because you can put him at almost every position except for catcher.
16: Yeah, he is very much a utility guy.
1: He's been 350 since May.
0: I think like Jackson right now. Have Jackson play some third. Let's see what he can do there.
16: Holliday. Yeah, when he came in a couple of games ago as a defensive replacement at third base, he played very well.
0: Yeah, let's see what he can do.
16: So the infield defense shined. Okay, listen to this Gunnar Henderson play in the top of the third.
19: 2-2 with 2 out. The pitch, breaking ball, put in play, deep short. Gunnar Henderson, a jump, a throw to first base. What a play! Pete Alonso's on the bag. They got him. Oh, Gunnar Henderson, you marvel.
16: Yeah, that was insane. Pete Alonso ends up on the ground face down.
0: I mean, he
16: down.
0: Was deep in the hole in the outfield grass and made that like Derek Jeter, like jump and throw. It was tremendous throw.
16: Yeah, that's a defense that we were looking for. 11-2, the final score. A terrific start from Trey Gibson. He tossed into the sixth, only allowed 1 earned run. Then you had Yennier Cano come in late in the game out of the bullpen, exited early with right hamstring discomfort. He allowed that second run to score for the Rays. And then you had Andrew Kittredge come in to replace him, struck out the side. So
0: I mean, the bases were loaded, nobody out, 3-0 to the hitter when he goes out of the game. I turned the radio off. I said, I can't listen.
16: Oh, no.
0: I said, and then come back and find out they only scored 1 more run the rest of the game. That was tremendous.
16: Mm-hmm. Yeah, that's pretty much it. So we'll find out more. But right hamstring discomfort for Yennier Cano. Tonight, the O's take on the Blue Jays for the first time this season. 6:35 is first pitch. Chris Bassett will be on the mound versus his former team.
1: Yeah. Man, it'd be nice to get 3 out of 4 in this series, but even if you went 2 out of 2, you get 7 out of 10. So it's been a good homestand.
0: If we could come out of this thing 8-2, what a homestand it would be. Think about it. If we were to come out after the road trip we were on.
16: I know. That's the truth. They're playing better at home, that is for sure. And then after the Blue Jays, they go to Boston, and then they go to Toronto. So
1: it's a tough month. I looked at the schedule. Mm-hmm. I mean, it's always going to be tough, but, you know. Can they get back to .500?
0: Exactly. Mm-hmm. That's the goal.
1: Just get back to
16: .500. That's the goal. Mm-hmm. So yesterday, Lamar Jackson spoke to the media at the second week of voluntary OTA practice. This is the first time that we've heard from Lamar since the season-ending loss in Pittsburgh. That was 4 months ago. So now he's going into year 9. This is the 9th NFL season for Lamar, and he explained how he feels.
20: Well, it's still normal for me, but just hearing you say year 9, that's crazy.
2: That is crazy. One of the players just asked me, like, this year now for you? I think it was a rookie. I'm like, yeah, but I'm not an unk yet, dude. Like, 29, I just turned 29 in January. But, man, it's still the same process for me, man, just getting up and doing something I love. I'm cool with it.
0: I love the fact that he's there. I like the fact that he sounds great. And, you know, he did say he liked the fact that Jesse, the head coach, is smiling.
16: Yes.
0: He said, whenever I see him, he's smiling.
16: He's always smiling. And he even gave us a glimpse into the press conferences they did, the interviews that they did, excuse me. And he said he has been smiling since the interview. And every time I see him, he's smiling. Throughout the interview process, then
0: so
16: when he's
0: smile
16: here,
0: and
16: it's like,
0: games.
16: Yeah,
0: let's
16: I like
0: smile
16: that.
0: And win. You like that, Brian?
16: And he
0: smile
16: said it was. Win. It's been a breath of fresh air with the entire new coaching staff here in Baltimore getting ready for the regular season. So that's exciting.
0: Thanks, Val.
3: We'll see. That's my motto for the Ravens and the Orioles. We'll see.
0: Thanks, Val.
16: You got it.
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0: So last week, Brian, not this past Wednesday, Wednesday before the last one, at the Board of Estimates meeting, when it was revealed by the Baltimore City Auditor, Josh Pash, as well as the Director of the Baltimore Finance Department, Michael Moxton, that, you know, we were owed about $4 million, you know, for one of the years in the past, and we didn't really collect it. Don't know really who owes it and that type of thing. Well, the president of the city, the mayor lost it and basically called people out there. But the president of the city council asked the finance director at the time a week ago, tell me how much money we're kind of owed from 2023 to 2025. You gave us one little snapshot, but give me an understanding of that. Well, that $4 million, Brian, kind of ballooned up because according to Michael Moxton, the finance director, Baltimore City was owed $15.3 million for fiscal year 2025 and $14.4 million for fiscal year 2024. You add the two of those up, that's almost $30 million that we are owed that we didn't collect.
3: $30 million.
0: Yep. Not four, 30. Yeah.
3: That's a lot of money.
0: It is.
3: I mean, enough money to fund certain things, right?
0: Or what did Councilman Yitzi Schleifer say? You could take that money and fund a significant property tax reduction.
3: Right. That'd be kind of nice, wouldn't it?
0: I think it would be great, considering what we're paying. But when it comes to the why and the hows, the audit raised concerns, Baltimore Sun reporting here, not only about unpaid bills, but also about whether the city has adequate internal systems to ensure that these bills, they were billed in the first place. Like, did they actually receive the bill? Because that's what I kind of thought about, Brian, is we heard about the situation with the Ritz-Carlton where they hadn't paid their water bill for a long time. But like they said, they hadn't received any bills. They hadn't gotten anything, and they wanted to pay.
3: Yes.
0: But so the question is, and this is where this audit and this whole thing goes now, were the people that owe this $30 million actually billed for what they owe?
3: It's a fair question. Or did they try to get the money back numerous times, right, like you would think that they would? Like, did they get calls? Like, we would get calls if we were late
0: absolutely
3: on the payment.
0: But I'm thinking that, I'm telling you, it's like an example like the Ritz-Carlton. Yeah. I'm thinking that the companies or individuals, whoever owes this money, had no idea they owed it and that they
3: it's
0: weren't
3: possible
0: paying it. But I can't believe that it would be $30 million just left out there. It reveals, though, Brian, the casual, kind of comfortable nature of government. Like, they don't, $30 million.
3: Whose money is it
0: exactly
3: anyway? It's $30 million when you have a budget of $4 or $5 billion.
0: Exactly.
3: I mean, it's a drop in the bucket.
0: Which, to me, requires that somebody be dealt with. I'm not sure I want everybody fired.
3: Right.
0: But whoever's job it is to make sure the bills go out, that's your job.
3: Well,
0: that's what you're supposed to do.
3: I would like it more than anything else is to make sure that there's a policy in place that when there are monies due, that we make sure that we get them back. And if there is a struggle for it, that we bring in, you know,
0: whoever,
3: legal action.
0: Oh, and a collector, like you do with all types of debt.
3: Right.
0: Now, the finance director, Michael Moxton, who, by the way, you remember last week, the mayor said, I want you sitting outside of my office when this is over.
3: Yes.
0: Like the principal said to the student. Anyway, the finance director said to the president of city council yesterday that staffing shortages contribute to the backlog and failures identified in the audit. Okay, if you have staffing shortages, what are you doing to deal with that? Like, just don't tell. Like, did you contract things? Like, what did you do when it was short? That's what I wanted. Okay, what did you do to try to, you know, reduce it?
3: Good questions. I mean, like, what are we doing? And has anybody been fired? You know, no one's been, that we know, fired. Maybe they've been reprimanded, but we don't know about, for all of the audits that took place at the state level.
0: Nope.
3: For mismanagement of
0: hundreds
3: of millions
0: of
3: dollars.
0: like the Highway Administration or over at the Department of Human Services.
3: Right.
0: Or,
3: so if you want government to function right,
0: you got to send a message.
3: Then you have to make sure that those who are working in government are doing what they're supposed to be doing. And if at the very least, you have to make sure that the policy is changed. Mm-hmm. And so constituents feel like, all right, at least from here on out, we're on the right path where we're never going to be owed $29 million.
0: It's only $30 million, Brian. That's all right. No big deal.
3: All right, coming up, ballots. You know, we had that problem with the wrong ballots being sent out to people in the primaries. Well, we have an update to that. New ones being mailed out. I also have to tell you something about when I decided to reclassify myself as a Democrat.
0: Okay.
3: Something that happened that I found to be rather interesting. We'll get to that and the big lawsuit as well in Baltimore County over some naughty, naughty teachers, adults, next.
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17: Traffic and weather.
6: Starting to see some congestion on the outer loop of the Beltway. This is by Hartford Road. It really starts all the way back near where it crosses over Bel Air Road at the outer loop, and it'll go all the way through where Paring Parkway is. So that that continues to congest. Also worth mentioning that there is an incident on Bel Air Road, south between Honeygo Boulevard and Forge Road. Not a lot of traffic being affected right now, but there is a lane closed southbound. Still seeing the thickest volume of the day, which is on 95 and 895 as you come down through Rosedale and approach the tunnels. The Harbor Tunnel looking a lot better than the Fort McHenry Tunnel currently. Throughout the rest of the Beltway, still seeing congestion on the outer loop as well as you pass by 795 Reisterstown Road area. Now we have a report of a disabled vehicle just before the 795 on ramp. 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
17: Weather.
18: A few sprinkles may linger early this morning, but an otherwise drier, cooler, and less humid day. Highs will top out in the mid to upper 70s with clouds clearing throughout the afternoon. Tonight will feature a mostly clear and an even cooler night, the low of 55 degrees. Plenty of sunshine expected for your Friday with a high of 77, followed by slightly below average temperatures over this weekend with highs in the low to mid 70s. I'm meteorologist Alina Lee on WBAL News Radio 1090 and FM 101.5.
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20: At 7:30, I'm Tibber Bennett. A Wednesday night shooting on a playground in West Baltimore has left an 11-year-old and a 26-year-old in the hospital. WBAL Scott Wyckoff joins us this morning with the latest in this investigation. Scott?
21: Taylor, I'm here in the park in West Baltimore across from McCullough Homes, where that 11-year-old boy was caught in the gunfire of the drive-by. Baltimore's mayor and top cop responding here.
5: Well, we're talking about the cowardness and really the sucker nature of the two people that were shooting, because they saw those children out there.
22: Some idiot just decides to fire a gun at somebody that he doesn't have the wherewithal to talk to or fight or whatever they want to do. They resort to gunfire.
21: That resulted here in that 11-year-old boy being shot in the stomach, also shot a 26-year-old man who police believe was the target here of the drive-by at this playground in this park at Dolphin in Pennsylvania.
20: Now, Baltimore County Public Schools bringing cursive writing back into elementary classrooms. The superintendent announced that all second and third grade students will be instructed in cursive beginning next school year. Mayor Brandon Scott will celebrate the addition of 8 new buses to the Charm City Circulator fleet today. Mayor will be joined by representatives from the Baltimore City Department of Transportation and the Waterfront Partnership at City Hall at 10:45 this morning. From ABC News, former President Joe Biden's book released back in 2017, now in the headlines as the subject of a new legal battle. It's the subject because the former president had sued the Justice Department to block the release of the interview transcripts and hours of recordings with his ghostwriter. Materials were obtained by the Justice Department during the investigation into Biden's handling of classified materials. This afternoon, after the 12:30 news, T.J. Smith will talk with Baltimore County Councilman Izzy Batoka about his campaign for county executive. I'm Taylor Bennett, WBAL News Radio 1090 and FM 101.5.
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6: Got a report of a utility problem that is leading to a closed shoulder southbound. This is on Maryland 151 between Old Battle Grove Road and North Point Road. This has just popped up. Doesn't look like there's a lot of traffic being affected right now, but there is a shoulder closed. And still have that incident down in Howard County on 95 northbound south of Volmer Housen Road. That's leading to significant delays all the way back through the North Laurel area as the outermost lane and shoulder are closed, and still seeing a ton of delays as you head south on 895 and 95 towards the tunnels. 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
18: Drier weather in store for most of the day today. While a few sprinkles may greet you early this morning, the rest of the day will be dry with plenty of sunshine. It does get a bit breezy after a cold front passes through with sustained winds between 10 and 15 miles per hour, gusting up near 25, and temperatures still warming into the upper 70s later on today. Mostly sunny and seasonable for your Friday with a high of 77 degrees. I'm meteorologist Alina Lee on WBAL News Radio 1090 and FM 101.5.
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3: Well, we are less than a month away from the primary here in the state of Maryland, and only a couple of weeks away before early voting begins in the primary. And, of course, if you want to do the mail-in ballots, well, you can do that. Problem is, you got to wait for the new mail-in ballots to get to your house. Because remember, they sent, in some cases, the wrong ballots to the wrong people. And they're really not sure how far it went, but they said, you know what, forget it. We're just going to resend mail-in ballots to everyone. And so you have to make sure that you are sending back the second one that you get, and it will be clearly marked, nothing to worry about. Well, the Board of Elections is putting those mail-in ballots out. You should be getting them soon ahead of the gubernatorial primary election. The final batch actually mailed out yesterday. In Baltimore and Carroll counties, and Baltimore City as well. And they sent out in other places before that. So, interestingly, people complaining about it, and rightfully so. I mean, this kind of error shouldn't happen. It was apparently a vendor issue is what we heard.
0: President Trump brought it up.
3: Marshall Keeley of WBAL TV 11 talked with a professor, a politics professor at UMBC, Ian Anson, who kind of downplayed it all, that, you know, this is just something that just happens sometimes. No big deal, and the votes will be counted, and they will be counted the right way.
9: If you know how elections actually work and are conducted in the United States, you'll find that it's very, very difficult to conceive of a way to actually perpetuate this kind of mass-scale voter fraud. It's really not simply possible. Certainly, all of these ballots are processed by the state when they receive them, and voters should be able to verify that that ballot has been appropriately received by the election board when they do. And if there's any issue, they should be able to check online and verify that the ballot was processed.
3: Okay, I don't disagree with much of what he said. I don't think this was done in a fraudulent kind of way. I think it probably was a mistake.
0: A vendor problem.
3: The point is, it shouldn't happen.
0: No.
3: And it did. And we still don't have a great explanation as to where the error occurred. And I, again, would like more of a, hey, really sorry about this. Instead, it's like this, I don't know. Maybe I'm wrong about this.
0: You're not.
3: But I feel that there's almost a sense of arrogance about it. Like, hey, not
0: what
3: our problem.
0: It was the business problem.
3: And if I'm in government and I'm running the Board of Elections and this happens and it's a vendor issue, I am dragging that guy by the hair like I would a protester who's out doing climate change stuff in the middle of the street so I can't get through, you know, downtown Baltimore. And I'd say, here, get on television,
0: explain what happened.
3: It from the cameras and explain what went wrong here.
0: Now, my issue, I agree with what you said up to this point. My issue is when the vendor does what the vendor does, whose eyes at the State Board of Election give it that proof? Like, you're just trusting that these vendors that you pay are doing something as important as sending out the election ballots without having extra eyes to make sure that what they've done is correct. And that's what my issue is, Brian. We've seen it in Baltimore City, Baltimore County even, where the mistakes, yes, are by a vendor. But are we just, like, contracting the control over to a vendor?
3: Yeah.
0: Or are we making sure that it's right when it goes out?
3: Right. Someone needs to check it.
0: Yes.
3: And again, you know, did the vendor get wrong information from the state? I mean, is that something that went wrong? We don't have any idea.
0: One thing, Congress is looking into this now.
3: Right.
0: We actually have a congressional committee. Now, we know it's partisan. That's not the issue. The issue to me is legitimate questions being asked by a member of Congress who spoke with Robert Lang about this in terms of whether or not, you know, that oversight over something like this, because you don't want this to happen again.
3: No, you don't. You absolutely don't. And look, again, I find it hard to believe that it's fraud or done on purpose, especially if it's done in a primary. and it's with mail-in ballots. And, you know, and, but I do think that there is going to be somebody who doesn't send in the right ballot and whose vote is probably not going to get counted because, you know, they've got two mail-in ballots and they send the wrong one in. And I think that's a shame. And I just would like more information about what went wrong and to make sure that this does not happen again. And I don't feel like we have been given that information.
0: The congressman is Congressman H. Morgan Griffith, who is a member of the House Administration Committee. And they kind of oversee how things are done, hence the name House Administration Committee, looking at things like elections and that type of thing. And he wants to know, look, there's a lot of questions. He said a lot of concerns about this. I'm calling it a fiasco. I don't think it was intentional, like you said, Brian. He said, I don't think it was intentional. But this fiasco with mail-in ballots for a primary in Maryland this year is important. And like you said, you know, if you don't have the vendor in front of cameras, then have the board. At the time, you remember what I said was the whole state board of election need to be, along with the administrator, Mr. DeMarinis, in front of cameras explaining it like one time. Get it all out at one time. This is what happened. This is what we're doing about it. And make a big deal out of it.
3: Yeah. By the way, a couple of dates to point out to you. June 2nd. Which is next Tuesday,
0: right.
3: I believe, is the deadline to register to vote or to change party affiliation.
0: Something you're
3: for
0: familiar
3: the primary
0: with.
3: Election.
0: Something you're familiar with.
3: So I bring
0: with.
3: That up because there are a lot of people who may say, you know what, there's a lot of action going on the Democratic side of things, or maybe there's a lot of action going on the Republican side. You know, we've got a governor's
0: a
3: race
0: movement, yep.
3: on that aspect that you might want to get into. So you have until Tuesday in order to change your party affiliation, like I did. I am now a registered Democrat, though I have not received any of my official.
0: You might want to follow up.
3: Yeah, I might want to do that. Yeah. I was hoping I was going to get it in the mail yesterday.
0: You should find it online.
3: But you know what's interesting is, I did screenshot the stuff,
0: okay.
3: and so I do have that aspect of it. But what was interesting when I did the party affiliation change, it wasn't very hard to do. It's a couple
0: it's
3: buttons.
0: Easy.
3: Yeah, it took some. There was one part that was a little convoluted, but I figured it out
0: it's
3: rather quickly.
0: Easy, I thought.
3: It is for the most part. But what they wanted, what they needed from me was my driver's license number.
0: Okay.
3: I thought that was interesting because we complain all the time, a lot of us do, that, hey, you need a voter ID in order to change. Now, at some point, you had to give an ID in order to register, right?
0: Right. In the beginning.
3: Right.
0: Yes.
3: So there was other mechanisms you could give besides that, but the easiest one and the quickest way to do it was to have your driver's license.
0: Right.
3: So I just thought that was interesting because people say, oh, well, some people don't have IDs or whatever. So
0: but
3: if you want to switch.
0: At the time of voting. So the issue is that at the time of voting, you don't have to present.
3: Right, but in
0: ID.
3: Order to actually
0: get registered, yes.
3: In order to get registered.
0: And you can have other, like I said, the other means besides a license, you can register. You can have other documentation besides a license.
3: But if you're going to switch,
0: right.
3: you're going to need most likely to have your driver's license there and put that number in, which, you know, in some ways it does make sense because otherwise if it's just like, you know, things like, you know, where you live your birth date, those things are easily found.
0: Obtained by somebody else.
3: So,
0: yes.
3: I mean, you do need to have at least
0: some verifying
3: something that
0: information.
3: Is going to be different, whether it's a Social Security number or kind of
0: but
3: kind
0: I do
3: of a license.
0: But I do think, though, that the trust issue is the main thing, Brian, when it comes to our elections process. The fact that we have mistakes, people can mainly forgive mistakes or understand human error. The problem is when you don't understand what they did. Like, if you're not explaining what went wrong, because then it starts to look like you're covering something up. Like you're not being forthcoming with something.
3: Agreed. And, you know, and quite frankly, this is probably going to be more of a bigger deal for Democrats than it is Republicans.
0: Probably.
3: Because you've got a big congressional primary in Congressional District 6 or 5, you've got a big one in 7 between Quaison Fumé and Mark Conway.
0: By the way, they had a first debate last night. It was put on by the SEIU Union and apparently some groups, and apparently the age factor came up. We talked about the election down in Texas where you had Al Green, not the singer, but Al Green, the congressman, 78 years old, beaten by another member of Congress because the districts got merged because of redistricting. Another member of Congress, 38 years old. And the 38-year-old took him out. And that came up last night where Mark Conway called into question Congressman Infume's age.
3: Right. And then you've got the Democratic primary in Howard County for county executive, which is going to be a hot race. The Anne Arundel one's a hot race. And Baltimore County's is a hot race as well. So you've got a couple races that could be very, very close. That's why I'm saying, like, every vote is gonna matter. And if you lose a handful of votes in the mail-in ballot aspect of it, there might be some interesting things that happen after this election, well, is all I'm saying.
0: Congressman Fumé got kind of snippy with the councilman.
3: I heard that.
0: Yeah. Kind of called him out. Young man. You know how the older guy, young man, would act like you know.
3: Doesn't have one gray hair.
0: No, he looks great, doesn't he? Coming up, everybody, we're going to be talking about this story that is really just disgusting when you think about it. It's a Baltimore County school for special needs kids, special education kids, where they were given a certain thing to keep them calm, make them go to sleep. There's a lawsuit around it. We'll talk about it.
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6: Have an incident on Maryland 151 South between Old Battle Grove Road and North Point Road. Utility problem. There is a part of the southbound lane is being affected, but the shoulder is closed. You also have southbound on Bel Air Road between Honeygo Boulevard and Forge Road. Another utility problem. There is one vehicle involved. The southbound lane is completely closed, and there is a shoulder closed as well. Not a lot of traffic being affected there, but something to look out for.

0: 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I'm meteorologist Alina Lee on WBAL News Radio 1090 and FM 101.5.
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4: Take that, Tampa. Last night at Camden Yards, the Orioles blew out the Rays 11-2. Rookie Trey Gibson on the mound hurled into the sixth inning and only allowed one run. The offense came to life early. They plated five runs in the first inning, where Gunnar Henderson contributed a two-run home run and then cut to the bottom of the sixth. He wasn't done yet.
5: Breaking ball, cranked to right field. Has he done it again? You bet! Second of the night for Gunnar Henderson, out of here to right.
4: A clean sweep of the first-place Rays. And now the Orioles begin a four-game series with the Toronto Blue Jays. That's tonight at Camden Yards. 6:35 is first pitch. You can listen on WBAL. Lamar Jackson at voluntary OTA practice yesterday told the media, having head coach Jesse Minter and new offensive coordinator Declan Doyle is like a breath of fresh air going into the 2026 season. Aside from Lamar, safety Kyle Hamilton is dealing with an undisclosed injury and remains limited in workouts. In the Stanley Cup playoffs, the Carolina Hurricanes shut out the Montreal Canadiens 4-0 to take a 3-1 lead in the East Finals. I'm Valerie Preactor on the home of the Orioles and the Baltimore Ravens. WBAL News Radio 1090 and FM 101.5.
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6: Adam Rosenberg, executive director of the Center for Hope, is reacting to news of a civil lawsuit filed by the parent of a 12-year-old nonverbal autistic child. It alleges the student and his entire class of special needs classmates at Maiden Choice School was given melatonin, a sleep aid, every morning for at least 2 months in 2024, without the knowledge or consent of the children's parents.
7: When I heard this story, Brian, I was like, what? What happened?
8: I know.
7: At a school? I could understand, when I say understand, if it's a nanny or somebody, you know, in a private home doing some abusive act to a nonverbal kid, you go, okay, well, maybe there was nobody around to watch this. But a school, Maiden Choice School, apparently this occurred for that period of time. And here's more from Kim Dacey and WBL TV on the actual lawsuit being filed now that we kind of know this.
6: The lawsuit states the principal and assistant principal became suspicious of foul play when the entire class, students, was found sleeping midday, daily, and consistently for a period of at least 6 weeks prior to the whistleblower. Despite the school's suspicions, no further action was taken by the school.
7: What? No further action by the principal, the vice principal. They're walking by a class seeing kids knocked out for weeks.
8: Yeah.
7: At a certain time of the day.
8: I mean, every kid asleep? I mean, that doesn't make any
7: sense.
8: Those
7: administrators,
8: right?
7: Should immediately be dealt with. I can't believe that you have the leaders of a school who see something like that and beyond one day aren't like, what the hell's going on?
8: Yeah, it's incredible. It's horrific. You can't do this. I mean,
7: no.
8: This is unbelievable that it would happen and that it went on for so long. I agree with you. I mean, I think you have to ask questions about how, you know, administrators

0: didn't know about this or didn't put two and two together quicker?
1: Well, they knew about it, but did nothing. In other words, the lawsuit. I'm saying the lawsuit. Let me preface it this way. This is what the lawsuit says, so we have to prove this in court. The lawsuit says they saw this regularly and didn't do anything about it.
0: Right, right. These are allegations at this point.
1: These are allegations.
0: I got to tell you, C4, to me, I don't know what, if, I don't know how this works, legally speaking, but there should be criminal charges.
1: Yes. Look, let me tell you about what the lawsuit says, according to the what melatonin can do. Okay, this sleep aid or whatever, it can lead to serious physical and behavioral effects, nosebleeds, loss of motor function, anger, confusion, and insomnia if taken. You know, the doses aren't taken appropriately. So you're talking about, you know, something that could have serious effects on these kids.
0: Oh yeah. Yeah.
1: Over long-term use.
0: It's natural, but a lot of people have issues with it. But you can't give it to someone. You can't give it to someone who's not your kid.
1: Right.
0: And you certainly don't do it for the entire class because I guess you need a break or you're trying to, like, make sure they're not as hyper. No, this is incredible. You never get to teach again. You never get to be around kids again. And I think this is grounds for absolutely a criminal investigation because it's against the law to give someone drugs who you're not the custodian of.
1: Here's more from WOTV and Kim Dacey.
2: Rosenberg points out that school administrators are mandatory reporters of potential abuse.
3: If there is a reason to believe, if there's a suspicion that abuse has occurred, then faculty, teachers, staff who take care of kids are required by law to report it to Child Protective Services or 911. I'm not sure if that was done here.
2: The lawsuit names the principal, teacher, and Baltimore County Public Schools as defendants, alleging assault, negligence, and violation of civil rights.
1: This story reminds me of the tragedy that occurred with the Department of Human Services and the 16-year-old Kanaya Ward that was at the hotel for weeks at a time. Foster kids, Brian, and children who are nonverbal with autism or have, you know, special needs are kind of the forgotten kids. Mm-hmm. They're kind of the ones that, unless you have advocates consistently, you know, saying something for them, who's watching?
0: Yeah.
1: Like, who's watching them?
0: I know. For sure. You know? For sure. And, you know, probably don't have the ability to...
1: They don't.
0: ...explain to mom and dad, you know, what happened or tell them that they were sleeping in the classroom on a regular
1: basis.
0: That's
1: why there's a mandatory reporting requirement. I totally agree with Adam Rosenberg on this, that once these administrators or teacher, doesn't have to be administrator, walk by the classroom and saw the whole class.
0: Yeah.
1: It's one thing to see one kid landing.
0: Yeah, that's what
1: I mean.
0: The whole class. Yeah, it doesn't make any sense for you not to, especially someone who's been in education for a long time,
1: right,
0: to see a classroom full of kids sleeping. Again, you're right. One kid,
1: tough night,
0: wrong.
1: Well, a couple of kids laying on their heads on
0: but
1: the
0: not
1: desk.
0: All of them.
1: Not all
0: and
1: of
0: not
1: them.
0: All, not on, on almost a daily basis is what the lawsuit says. Again,
1: exactly.
0: You're right. It's allegations. It's what's coming out of the lawsuit. But, man, those are some serious allegations where I think the Baltimore County Police Department needs to get involved in all these things.
1: It, once again, comes down to who is caring for kids in this situation. Here's more.
2: It also details issues the boy had as a result, including nosebleeds, lack of motor functioning, anger, confusion, and insomnia.
3: Situations like this give us a pause that parents should turn around and say to the schools, what are you doing to keep my kids safe?
2: The family's attorney and Baltimore County Public Schools declined to comment for this story, but BCPS confirms the teacher is no longer in their employ. The principal, however, is still listed as the head of the school on the school's website.
1: And when the lawsuit comes down, you know, the walls of a cone of silence comes down. Nobody talks because it's a lawsuit and it's in court. But to me, this is a situation where the Baltimore County Public Schools internally need to be, forget the lawsuit, doing what you got to do.
0: Yeah.
1: Internally.
0: I'd like to know why the teacher's no longer employed.
1: Yeah.
0: We can't do that. It's a personnel matter.
1: No, it's personnel matter. I'm telling you, it's like the CIA.
0: Yeah.
1: They bring all these rules into place.
0: Well, maybe we'll get more information as the lawsuit comes out, or maybe they'll settle. Who knows? And if that's the case, like, what is the monetary figure on that? Because it's not just one child either. It's
1: a whole classroom.
0: That could be a super big payout.
1: I'm going to tell you also, it's going to make people start looking at schools for special needs kids to make sure that they're being treated appropriately. Just like the Kanaya Ward case. All of a sudden, we found out of all these kids in hospitals and hotels and overstays. We had no idea that was going on.
0: Yeah. All right, coming up next hour, we'll talk with Rich Gibson. He's the Howard County State's Attorney. He'll join us. We'll talk with him about the big move this week when, you know, we signed into law the bill that changes the juvenile charging system. Kids no longer going to be charged as an adult. They will be going into juvenile court in many cases. There are exceptions to this. But what does Rich Gibson believe is going to happen? And then we've got more city vacant housing than we thought, problems with it. And I got to tell you, these GLP-1s, every day you turn around, there's something new it can do. And now we're talking about cancer. What's the latest on that front coming up in the 8 o'clock hour?
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5: Traffic and weather.
6: Got some heavy traffic delays on 95 northbound in Howard County. This is just south of Vollmerhausen Road. The outermost lane and the shoulder are closed. Responders on the scene, one vehicle involved, but they are leading to some pretty hefty delays all the way back past the West Laurel area. And actually, before you even cross over 198, southbound on 95 as you head towards the tunnels, really congested and a lot of volume leading to some major delays as you head towards both the tunnels. And now we have a report of an incident. Looks like there's a collision southbound in Bore 2, two vehicles involved. In Bore 2 in the tunnel, or the approach of the tunnel there, so that's going to lead to some more delays as well. I'm Mike Testoni, WBAL News Radio, 1090 and FM, 101.5.
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5: Weather.
2: A few sprinkles may linger early this morning, but an otherwise drier, cooler, and less humid day. Highs will top out in the mid to upper 70s with clouds clearing throughout the afternoon. Tonight will feature a mostly clear and an even cooler night, the low of 55 degrees. Plenty of sunshine expected for your Friday with a high of 77, followed by slightly below average temperatures over this weekend with highs in the low to mid 70s. I'm meteorologist Alina Lee on WBAL News Radio 1090 and FM 101.5.
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1: HD2, Baltimore. Hot Bird Summer, that's right, is coming back to WBAL starting in June, everybody. 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
0: So that's what we do for you. We wait for the Orioles to get hot.
1: That's right.
0: And then we turn Hot Bird Summer on. And we wait for, you know, summer to be here as well. So, you know, you can take the kids and stuff like that.
1: Have some fun.
0: You know. So, yes, you're welcome. You don't even have to say thank you.
1: Watch Mustard win some more races.
0: Yeah, how about that?
1: Try to get some more wins under his belt. But really, coming up, we're going to be speaking with the state's attorney from Howard County, who we've talked to many times before, Brian, about the attempt to deal with juveniles in a way where, yes, we don't want to incarcerate juveniles altogether. We're not trying to, you know, do that. But when it comes to certain juveniles, you can't just recycle them in and out of the system.
0: No.
1: You've got to have appropriate types of punishment and other things for kids who carry guns and do things like that.
0: Right. And so find out, you know, we said it's a tool in the toolbox, but that tool has been taken out. So what does that mean? And how much faith does he have that these kids are going to stay away from his office?
1: And once again, the real life these state attorneys deal with as opposed to the theoretical that Annapolis keeps dealing with.
0: All right, so we'll get that. Rich Gibson coming up right after the news at 7 o'clock, or 8 o'clock, I should say. And we'll talk about vacant houses in Baltimore City. New information on that front as well.
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7: Good morning. I'm Taylor Bennett. Some of the top stories that we're following this morning. A Wednesday night shooting on a playground in West Baltimore left 11-year-old boy and a 26-year-old in the hospital. WBAL's Scott Wyckoff will have more in a live report coming up. Also, the Maryland State Board of Elections will meet this afternoon. They're planning to discuss the recent problems we've had with the mail-in ballots. We'll have details on that story as well. We'll also check in with traffic and weather this morning. But first, the latest from ABC News at 8 o'clock.
5: From ABC News,
8: Sherry, Preston. The U.S. military slamming Iran for violating a fragile ceasefire. Kuwait saying it came under attack from Iran in the latest flare-up, all of it threatening ongoing talks. ABC senior Washington correspondent Rachel Scott has more.
9: President Trump now claims Iran is negotiating on fumes, rejecting the regime's demands to take control over the Strait of Hormuz in coordination with Oman.
10: Would you accept a short-term deal that allows Iran and Oman to control the strait? And would they have to open it immediately, or would you be open to that happening over a period of time?
11: No, the strait's going to be open to everybody.
10: And who would control it?
11: International waters. Nobody's going to control it. We're going to watch over it. We'll watch over it, but nobody's going to control it.
8: Israel's Air Force carrying out strikes on a southern suburb of Beirut, where Israel's military has issued a warning for people to leave the area, all of it causing oil prices to be up again today. The Trump Justice Department now investigating the woman who filed and won a civil suit against the president on sexual assault charges.
12: Sources tell ABC News the investigation is allegedly centered around whether Carroll committed perjury during her civil lawsuits against Trump. Carroll was awarded a $5 million civil judgment in 2023 that found Trump liable for sexually abusing her in a department store dressing room in the mid-1990s and defaming her.
8: ABC's Mary Bruce. It's still too dangerous around that chemical tank in Washington State to search for the nine missing.
13: Images from inside the damage zone show a pile of contaminated gear roped off, all of it set to be destroyed. Fire boots covered in so-called white liquor, the toxic substance used in the papermaking process. More than 550,000 gallons of it spilled out when the tank ruptured early Tuesday. Two people have died. The nine workers still missing are now presumed dead.
8: That's ABC's Hannah Batah. 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
7: Now, we're following a drive-by shooting that injured an 11-year-old boy and another man at a playground last night. Scott Wyckoff joining us this morning with the latest. Morning, Scott.
14: Yeah, Taylor, it happened here in this park at Dolphin Street and Pennsylvania Avenue across from McCullough Homes. The 11-year-old gunned down here along with a 26-year-old man who they believe was the target of the drive-by shooting. Police Commissioner Worley here at the scene pulling no punches with his reaction.
15: I'm like, wait a minute, should I get down to the ground? Because it kept going. It was so long that I felt like maybe it's so close right outside the door.
16: Two cowards pull up in a vehicle. They want to shoot somebody for some reason or other, and they shoot indiscriminately with a rifle. One of them had a rifle. They fired towards a playground where other kids are playing. We were lucky only one child was hurt.
14: That 11-year-old, the innocent bystander, shot in the stomach right now in serious but stable condition. 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
7: From the Commitment 2026 desk, the Maryland State Board of Elections will meet later today. They plan to discuss recent problems with mail-in ballots, problems that have attracted the attention of a congressional committee. A new online dashboard rolling out today that tracks how the state is spending the opioid settlement money. Maryland expecting to receive over $747 million over the next 15 years through finalized settlements. And a suspect is now in custody in connection with multiple burglaries across Baltimore County. Police say those crimes occurred in Catonsville, Towson, and Parksville since Memorial Day. Listen Tuesday at 8 a.m., noon, and 4 p.m. to have your say on the Key Bridge rebuild during the June edition of our special WBAL interactive event, Your Voice Amplified. I'm Tamara Bennett, WBAL News Radio 1090 and FM 101.5.
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6: Northbound on 95, there's some delays near the Savage area. as there's some off-road activity. The rightmost lane and shoulder are closed. It's just south of Volmerhausen Road. It is leading to some lengthy delays all the way back past 198. So that is on your radar. The rest of the Beltway up towards into Baltimore, I should say 95, up into the city. Looks good if you're headed northbound. Southbound, not so much as you head towards the tunnel. Heavy delays back to really the split of 95 and 895. It is a little better right now if you're going through the Harbor Tunnel and the Fort McHenry Tunnel. You're going to be waiting for a while, though. Once you get through or into the tunnels, I should say, it clears out. There was a collision right in bore 2, but they have cleared it out, so now it's starting to move a little bit better at the entrance of the tunnel. 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
13: Drier weather in store for most of the day today. While a few sprinkles may greet you early this morning, the rest of the day will be dry with plenty of sunshine. It does get a bit breezy after a cold front passes through with sustained winds between 10 and 15 miles per hour, gusting up near 25, and temperatures still warming into the upper 70s later on today. Mostly sunny and seasonable for your Friday with a high of 77 degrees. I'm meteorologist Alina Lee on WBAL News Radio 1090 and FM 101.5.
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0: Well, the Youth Charging Reform Act is now law in the state of Maryland. It puts more cases involving kids in juvenile court, automatically starts there, with the exception of a few cases like murder and rape. The governor, the Speaker of the House, the Senate president all made the case that this is good. It's good for the kids. It gives them a second chance. It is better for their lives and is actually better for the community as well. But do prosecutors see it that way? The answer to that is no. And to talk a little bit more about that, Rich Gibson is here. He is the Howard County State's Attorney. Good to have you
18: on, as
0: always. Appreciate your time.
18: Good morning, both of you. How's everyone doing?
0: We're doing great. So give us a sense from your perspective of what this change is going to mean for you in doing your job, for police maybe, and whether it does really make the community safer, like the governor and the speaker and the Senate president say that will.
18: So, look, I think this the bill and the law that just passed into effect are going to make us less safe. And the reason behind that is because the Department of Juvenile Services has not really been producing great results with the kids. They need more resources. They need more programs. They need more programs specifically targeting the issues driving youth crime. And they were struggling to handle the current load they had prior to this law going into effect. I haven't gone into effect yet. It goes back in October. But prior to this law, they've been struggling to kind of meet the moment. And so to funnel more children into a system that isn't really producing phenomenal results is not in the best interest of good governance. Mm-hmm. And so we have real concerns. The prosecutors of the state have real concerns about the direction we're heading, and that's why we're sounding the alarm.
1: Howard County State's Attorney Rich Gibson is on board with us. He was the leader of the Maryland State's Attorneys Association. Now that position belongs to Baltimore City State's Attorney Ivan Bates. And State's Attorney Gibson, when it comes to a particular population of juveniles we're talking about, and look, I go back to the days when I was in the legislature with Bishop Robinson, when he's head of DJS, and we began back in the late 90s and early 2000s to differentiate between mischievous kids and those kids who are prone to violence, like carrying guns and that type of thing. DJS, Department of Juvenile Services, has a problem with that group, and they don't seem to recognize it, State's Attorney in Annapolis, that we're not talking about all juveniles. We're talking about juveniles who are prone to use guns and be violent in that way.
18: Yeah, I totally agree. I think so. Good governance would look like this, as opposed to shoveling more kids into a system that's really struggling with the current load. What they could have done and should have done was fund clinical psychologists and social workers, teams of them, to create, you know, a series of programs. Let's say five programs for the ease of understanding.
1: Right.
18: Create five programs. Right. Designed and targeted around different types of crime. So what are our problems? We have handgun issues and violence issues. So we're going to design a program that is aimed at taking young minds and remolding them so that they don't make those kind of choices. Right. Fund those programs, test them for a few years, figure out which ones are the most effective, drop the ones that aren't, and then scale up then. At that point, you can ramp up and send more kids to it because you've tested it and you figured out what is the best way of reaching these kids, what's shown results, and now we're going to fund that. That's the best way to use taxpayer dollars, and that's something that I think prosecutors could have gotten behind and supported full-throatedly.
0: One of the things that Bill Ferguson said in defending this bill was that these charges, you know, wind up going back into the juvenile court anyway. They're maybe charged as an adult, but they wind up back in the juvenile court. But it takes months for that to happen. And in the meantime, these kids are being held. I was kind of surprised about that. He said even sometimes in solitary confinement. So is that true, number one? And does that alleviate that problem then if it is in juvenile court? And are they going to be just essentially put back on the street? I mean, were you basically going from adult back to juvenile court and really holding them for months at a time?
18: So it's important to understand how the system actually works. So the juvenile justice system moves very rapidly. Everything in prosecution, whether adult or juvenile, runs on periods of time. Once a charge is initiated, the clock is ticking, right? In the juvenile system, if a juvenile is held, we have 30 days to resolve that matter, right? Typically in the adult system, it's 180 days. We can't always get a good image of what's going on with that kid in 30 days. Quite frankly, because of the volume of information we have related to crime, which is greater today than ever been in the past, we can't always get a good image of the actual criminal event in 30 days.
0: Right.
18: And so you need time to review all the information to get a clear image of what's going on, what was this kid doing, what, if any, crimes did he commit, are there other issues in play? We don't have time to do that in the juvenile justice system because if they're held, 30 days to resolution. That system of churn and burn, like moving that quickly, doesn't lend itself to really addressing the underlying cause of the kid, the underlying cause of the criminality. In the way the system was working, we had a chance to image it, and then we can decide, you know what, we're going to allow this kid to go back to juvenile under these conditions. Under the new system that's going to be put in place, we're going to have to make determinations much faster in a space where we still have a ton of information to sift through. And that's going to lead to, quite frankly, poor assessment.
0: Yeah.
18: And it's not going to lead to better results for our communities.
1: And State Attorney Rich Gibson from Howard County, the concern raised by Baltimore City State Attorney Ivan Bates is the fact once it's signed into law, is you could have a juvenile on multiple gun possession charges that is recycled back on the street. And you know, by the time you get around to dealing with him, he's used that gun to shoot and kill somebody. Whereas if you've been able to get the gun possession earlier on, you could avoid that victim.
18: I mean, of course, the goal is not to lock up a bunch of kids, right? The goal is not to endanger the community. We want to make communities safer. We want to make communities safer, and we want to ensure that these kids are getting the treatment and resources they need. We can't do that, moving at breakneck speed without proper evaluation. And we can't do that if the programs that are in place aren't really treating the root cause of the criminal behavior.
1: But I go back to gun possession, State's Attorney. To me, that one, considering where we are in our state, and we're going to talk about a case coming up in a minute that you prosecuted with the 19-year-old Emerson Zaya and some stuff that happened when he was a juvenile. But gun cases, to me, should get the highest and serious concern. In Annapolis, it just seemed like that didn't like weigh as heavy on them to separate gun cases from this.
18: Yeah, I do find that the position to be a little contradictory or oxymoronic in that Maryland has, in my opinion, strong gun laws, which are beneficial. I support the strong gun laws we have, right? Mm-hmm. And if we agree that gun violence is an issue, and we agree that it's dangerous when people misuse guns, why would we then not address kids who have guns in a very serious way? I mean, that just doesn't seem to make sense.
0: So at the end of the day, you think that this hurts public safety and you're going to have more kids who then are back on the street committing additional crimes because they're in juvenile system that basically does a lot of slap on the wrist on all of this. Give me your big picture point of view of how we're going to see this and what concerns you the most in, like, say, 2 years from now.
18: All right. So what I'm concerned about is a system that isn't really reaching the kids that are committing crimes. Because we're not reaching them, they don't get what they need to change. Because they don't get what they need to change, they are still in our community, and they're still engaging in dangerous behaviors, right? And because of that, we are all less safe. That's the big picture. We need to intervene in ways that are actually reaching the kids, and we need to guide them towards a more lawful path, better decision-making, and that saves lives and makes our community safer.
1: State Attorney Rich Gibson from Howard County. There was just a decision reached in the case of 19-year-old Emerson Zia, who was convicted of killing two teenagers right outside of the mall in Columbia, February 2025. He got two life terms without the possibility of parole, plus an additional 70 years in prison. But when you look deeply into this 19-year-old's background, the multiple contacts he had as a juvenile with law enforcement to escalate his behavior to violence, this is a living, breathing example of why, you know, we got to fix the juvenile system and not lessen the consequences for kids. State's Attorney.
18: I totally agree. I mean, that you just said everything I would say. Like, that is absolutely correct. Zaya is an unfortunate, clear illustration of what is wrong with the system. We have to focus on rehabilitation with kids, but that rehabilitation can and should include some sort of punishment for negative behavior, education as to why it's wrong, and kind of delving in psychologically as to what's driving that negative behavior, and then reinforcement of positive choices and the way to structure positive choices. And then hopefully that person will return back to the community in a positive way. Zaya had numerous contacts with the justice system, most of them in juvenile, in the years prior to the double homicide. The end result is two dead children.
1: 15 and 16.
18: Yeah, that's unacceptable to me. It just is.
0: Last thing for me is, you know, this law that's in place, and we I guess we're hoping that the juvenile justice system is going to get better at the state level. We obviously have a new leader in place now. We've talked to you before about this. Like, do you see improvements? How does it look at the state level?
18: I guess I want to address the underlying premise behind what you just said, right? We are hoping that things get better. We didn't have to be in a position of building the plane as we fly it. We didn't have to be in a position of hoping that things get better. We didn't have to move forward with this bill that I think, or this law that is going to make us less safe. We could have been more pragmatic. We could have invested in programming, tested that programming, figured out what's effective, and then scaled up. The prosecutors of the state would have joined in that and been a supporter of that. The majority of us would. Right. The problem is we're building the plane as we're flying it. We're hoping that things get better. We didn't have to be in a position of hoping. We could have seen and done, as opposed to wishing and prayers.
1: Finally, for me, State's Attorney Rich Gibson from Howard County, when it comes to the case of Emerson Zia, the 19-year-old we just referenced, he was on court-ordered GPS monitoring when he committed these tragedies. I know it was as an adult, but do you have confidence right now? Because we've asked Scott Schellenberger, we've asked Evan Bates. And currently, the monitoring, GPS monitoring of the program for juveniles, that we're making sure that they're, you know, staying in bounds. Do you have confidence in that monitoring program with juveniles?
18: So it'd be premature for me, despite the horrific events, it'd be premature to say I don't have confidence. The GPS monitoring system works under the following conditions. It works when we have good technology that is tamper-proof and accurate in its data, when we have people actually monitoring it, watching it, and not asleep at the wheel, right? And are paying attention to the conditions, and when communication is immediate, when a deviation occurs. So if the system works, that the action technology is working, if people are monitoring it, if an issue arises, if it's communicated immediately to law enforcement and the court, right, under those conditions, it can be and is a good tool, and it creates more options for keeping people in the community, but keeping the community safe at the same time. So it can be effective. The problem is, if any one of those three areas I just outlined for you is not
1: working,
18: not, you know, optimized, not working, then that's where the problems exist. And that's when you have problems. That's when you have crises and you know, doubts about the system. That's where they come from.
1: I hear you say, so I'm going to press you, though. Do you think it's working in your county? Do you think it's working with you?
18: Do I think it's working with me? I think that in the Zaya case, it clearly was not working the way it should have been. I am not satisfied with that at all. That being said, we're still embracing the technology so long as it, as long as the three conditions I described are met, that the people, quality people are watching it, technology itself is sound, and the communication is immediate when there's a deviation in the conditions of the detention.
1: State's attorney, always appreciate your time and really appreciate the work you're doing in Howard County. Thank you.
0: Thank you, sir. Appreciate it.
18: Thank you. You all have a great day.
0: You too.
1: I appreciate it. I think we got our answer. We'll talk about it in a minute.
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13: Traffic and weather.
6: We have a disabled vehicle on the outer loop of the Beltway by Providence Road leading to a outermost lane and the shoulder to be closed. The traffic is moving by on the left side, so it's not leading to too many delays right now, but something to look out for, especially when you get through, as there is some thicker traffic earlier in that stretch of the Beltway going back to the Kearney area on the outer loop. Still have that report of the vehicle that, or excuse me, a utility problem with one vehicle involved that has a southbound lane closed on Bel Air Road between Honeygo Boulevard and Forge Road, and they did clear out that accident at Fort McHenry Tunnel, but now there's a report of another one, this time two involved, that is once again affecting Boar 2 as you head towards, or I should say into, the Fort McHenry Tunnel southbound, still seeing very thick traffic on 895 and 95 as you approach the tunnels. 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
0: I just want to stress again that Rich Gibson is a Democrat. And we just had a conversation with him for about 15 minutes. And you had the governor, the Senate president, and the Speaker of the House saying glowing things about how wonderful this was going to be, this new law for children and second chances and schools. And we don't want to be Alabama. No. And this is going to be great for public safety. And he comes on and says, no, this is not going to be good for public safety. It's terrible. The state can't handle the situation that they're dealing with now when we're just going to throw more stuff on top of them. And it's really not going to be better for the kids. It's just wild how they always say, we got to talk to the experts, talk to the experts. And here you have experts who, again, are Democrats. So it's not even a partisan issue.
21: They do it every day.
0: And they're dealing with it every single day. And they say, no, don't do this. And yet they just say, eh, we don't care what you say.
1: But look, there's 30-some charges that are involved with discriminating between whether you charge a juvenile as a juvenile or as an adult. The one I'm continuing to focus on, and the one State's Attorney Gibson talked about how almost as schizophrenic we are as a state, Brian, is we will have the hardest laws in the world on gun possession and gun use and that type of thing and go after legal gun owners. But when it comes to juveniles who are caught carrying a gun, possessing a gun, we want to not treat that seriously. We want to reduce that into a juvenile court instead of death, that one thing, if you look at what we can point to as, not that there aren't other juvenile problems, there are, but the one thing that really jumps at you are juveniles with guns. Why would we do this?
0: I don't know. Why?
1: Why would we do this?
0: Yeah. There's nothing for them. And then, all right, it makes a little bit more sense to me how he was talking about how the system works, how you're on the clock immediately with a kid. You have 30 days to determine these things. And that's why sometimes they need more because, quite frankly, they don't get all the information right away. We also have passed laws that make it very difficult for police to actually interview and interrogate kids.
1: Yep.
0: So there's that aspect of it again to make sure, all right, yeah, this kid can go into the juvenile justice system, not a big deal. Or, no, this kid's been in trouble many times before.
1: We need to hit the brakes on this.
0: And so that takes it away. And Bill Ferguson's like, oh, no, but they should have been in school the whole time. And I'm like, not in my kid's school.
1: I don't want him going to school carrying a gun. Look at the case we're talking about with the Howard High School kid who was transferred from Anne Arundel County. We remember that story, Brian, and came to school with a gun and with a monitoring device on his ankle. Right. And the principal didn't know about it. The superintendent didn't know about it. Right. I don't want that kid in school with my kids.
0: Right.
1: No.
0: Yeah.
1: They need a different educational setting that's private, that's individualized, whatever, but not around other kids.
0: Yeah. The case in Montgomery County at Wooten High School, where the kid had the monitor on that they never gave us a real example of why he did or said anything. Oh, was he in there? Well,
1: but
0: we can't talk about that.
1: All of what you're hearing, it comes down to the fact, very similar, Brian, to the Community Trust Act, where the agenda, the actual groups, the activist groups, are driving policy, not the people who practice it every day,
0: right,
1: not the people who deal with it every day. And the fact that legislators are allowing these groups that are down in Annapolis for 90 days to carry the day is the problem.
0: You're absolutely right.
1: It's the problem.
0: You're absolutely right. And that's what this General Assembly session will be known for. Last year's will be known for the giant $1.6 billion tax increase.
1: Yep.
0: This will be known as the one where they just gave kids get-out-of-free-jail cards and they handed out illegal immigrants, hey, you don't have to worry about it. We'll make sure that you're protected here in Maryland. That's what it was about. It was about what the advocates wanted, not what the citizens of the state of Maryland
1: and
0: wanted.
1: And not what makes us safer. Let's get Arch McCown in here, who is out there dealing with this stuff every day. Arch in Baltimore City, how you doing, my friend?
0: Arch.
3: Hey, good morning, guys. Thank you for taking my call. Yeah, I'm doing great here. I agree with what Mr. Gibson had to say, and I think the three roles that DJS needs to focus on because like this ship has sailed. Like I don't see us going back and reverse. I've asked Ivan about it. He's like, no, this is done. This is over. So three roles I say are like I always say prevention, intervention, and accountability. And so if Maryland as a state, if we're moving away from adult direct charging for many of these juvenile gun cases that you're talking about, Clarence, then the juvenile system has to become faster, firmer, and more accountable. And this rehabilitation, it can't just mean handing out services and hoping for the best, because that's what we see a lot, right? So this young person that we're talking about could call carrying a gun.
1: Mm-hmm.
3: To me, like they need immediate and meaningful intervention.
1: Mm-hmm. And that's why, Arch, what I'm saying, Arch and Brian, why don't we expand? I know it's hard to expand the ROCA program. They deal with the worst of the worst kids. Let's put them in something like this instead of DJS, Arch.
3: Yeah, for sure. Because, I mean, the DJS, where I'm sitting, I don't think they're fully prepared yet to handle that responsibility effectively. And that's like we're talking about, the intensive supervision, curfews, school job requirements, mentoring, and then what Gibson talked about, swift consequences for violations. Where is that? And at the same time, there has to be real positive reinforcement for kids that comply. And he talked about that. You know, stay in school. You're going to stay in school. You're going to hold a job. You're going to avoid reoffending. Yep. That goal should be behavior change, not revolving door leniency. Because, I mean, I really think most young people can absolutely be directed.
1: Sure they can.
3: Us in the public, we deserve safety and consistency.
1: Not a revolving door, Arch. We got to leave it. Not a revolving door where they keep going in and out. Thank you, Arch McCown.
0: Not even close to a demand for these things at all from the public.
1: But when we have something that works like ROCA, why can't we use that as the model as opposed to what they're doing?
0: All right, coming up next, we'll take a look at vacant houses in the city. News not as good as maybe we had been believed to be. And GLP-1s, are they the great drugs that are going to save mankind? Tell you what, every day these things look better to me. We'll talk about it coming up.
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6: The collision has been cleaned up on the outer loop of the Beltway near Providence Road. That is back to normal. Still have a report of a different collision, this time once again in Bore 2 at Fort McHenry Tunnel. You do have two vehicles involved, responders on the scene, leading to extended delays as you get into the tunnel. The heaviest traffic flow today has been on 95 southbound and 895 as you approach both tunnels. The Harbor Tunnel looking a lot better than the Fort McHenry Tunnel. Once you get through them, though, it looks to be cleared out and still have a southbound lane closed on Bel Air Road between Honeygo Boulevard and Forge Road with a utility problem with a vehicle there. WBAL weather. You can expect mostly sunny skies and less humid today, a high of 79. Tonight will be cooler with clear skies and a low of 53. Currently in Baltimore, it is 73 in the city. 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
7: At 8:30, I'm Taylor Bennett. A Wednesday night shooting on a playground in West Baltimore. It's left an 11-year-old boy and a 26-year-old man in the hospital. WBAL's Scott Wyckoff joins us this morning. He has the latest. Scott, what do we know at this hour?
14: Well, it was 45 minutes before sunset, Taylor, on a warm spring evening here with neighborhood kids on this playground in the park at Dolphin in Pennsylvania across from McCullough Homes. Two men pulling up and opening fire, one with a rifle, gunning down a 26-year-old man, apparently the target of the drive-by, and an 11-year-old boy, an innocent bystander.
2: We got two cowards.
9: What we have here is another case of a weak-ass man.
14: Baltimore's visibly angry police commissioner and mayor and a woman here describing what she heard. The 11-year-old boy in serious but stable condition this morning after being shot in the stomach in that hail of gunfire.
7: Now, Baltimore police say a person of interest is in custody after a shooting that happened yesterday afternoon. It sent a 19-year-old to the hospital. Officers called to a home in the 2000 block of North Bentlow Street. That's where, when they arrived, they found that it had family members had took the victim to a hospital. Police did locate a person of interest in that case. Workers continuing to rally in support of the Apple Store at Towson Town Center, all ahead of its planned closure. A demonstration was held by the union. They're demanding accountability from Apple over the shutdown. And Baltimore County Public Schools bringing cursive writing back into elementary classrooms. A superintendent announced that all second and third grade students will be instructed in cursive beginning next school year. From ABC News, former First Lady Jill Biden says she was frightened when watching her husband, former President Joe Biden, his first and only debate performance during the 2024 presidential election, and thought he was having a stroke on stage. Later today, after the 12:30 news, T.J. Smith will talk with Baltimore County Councilman Izzy Patoka about his campaign for county executive. I'm Taylor Bennett, WBAL News Radio 1090 and FM 101.5.
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6: In Howard County, there are some delays on 95 northbound just south of Vollmerhausen Road. There is the outermost lane and shoulder being closed. Responders on the scene as there has been some work off-road the entire day. Those delays are going all the way past, actually right before you even cross over 198. So that's been an issue this morning. Also have a report now of it looks like another utility problem leading to northbound lane being closed and the shoulder. This is on Maryland 2 north of Norfolk Road. So that has popped up as well. South through the tunnels is the biggest issue today. If you're at northbound through them, no problem. And then north of the Beltway, 795 looking good. It will be slowdowns as you get onto the Beltway if you are getting on the outer loop. And then 83, the Jones Falls Expressway, as well as 95 north of the city, look good. 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
13: Drier weather in store for most of the day today. While a few sprinkles may greet you early this morning, the rest of the day will be dry with plenty of sunshine. It does get a bit breezy after a cold front passes through with sustained winds between 10 and 15 miles per hour, gusting up near 25, and temperatures still warming into the upper 70s later on today. Mostly sunny and seasonable for your Friday with a high of 77 degrees. I'm meteorologist Alina Lee on WBAL News Radio 1090 and FM 101.5.
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1: So one of the things Baltimore City and, by the way, Governor Wes Moore, because he's even talked about this, Brian, kind of tout as a success story, along with the historic reduction in violent crime that we have seen, which is very real, and that is the reduction of vacant homes in the city. We know full well, and it's really seen if you're catching a train going on Amtrak coming down from New York or whatever, and you drive through or ride through, and you see all these vacant houses out the windows, mm-hmm. Brian, as you're coming into the city of Baltimore, just kind of what condition the city is in. Since we went from a population, when I was a kid, about 900,000, when I was 1970, when I was a kid, down to now, 560-some thousand, you got a lot of vacant homes. Well, one of the things that they talked about was we had 16,000, a little over 16,000 vacant homes when Mayor Brandon Scott came in office in 2020. It's now down to, they say, under fewer than 12,000. Great story, right?
0: Yeah.
1: It's one of those things national media has been looking at. As a matter of fact, the mayor went to Spain, right? Madrid, talking about this as a part of a Bloomberg-sponsored type of thing.
0: Yeah. I watched some of that podcast. Yeah. It was kind of interesting. I didn't know it was in Spain.
1: Yeah, Madrid. I mean, not bad.
0: Not bad at all.
1: So anyway, here's the deal. And by the way, it wasn't taxpayer. Bloomberg actually put that together. But anyway, here's the thing. When it comes to the Baltimore Banner, did a real good job on this. For every three vacant homes that we know have either been demolished or in some way rehabilitated or whatever, two new ones appear, according to a city reviewer. This isn't like just Baltimore Banner, a city review of this. And not only that, Brian, but the whole definition of what a vacant home is has come into question because, and the Baltimore Banner want to look, as give a living example, that a home they went and discovered it on 31st Street, just west of Greenmount Avenue. The neighbors say it's dark, it's shrouded by overgrown hedges, been empty for years. You look it up on the roster of vacant homes, it's not there.
0: Yeah.
1: Because the vacant home definition has to have, like, condition dilapidated. So, in other words, 12,000 may be a lot more than 12,000.
0: Yeah, there's a lot more than 12,000, what it sounds like. A
1: lot more, thousands more.
0: People have said that they've had homes that were vacant next to them for years and years and years, mm-hmm. and they're not counted as that. So, but in fairness to the mayor, though, and his number that he says that they've gotten down to, I mean, that is accurate in that he went from the 16,000 mark to 12,000. That they do count, so
1: right.
0: There is a reduction.
1: That's 4,000.
0: It's just the problem is that the number was so much higher than what we thought it was or
1: but
0: what we were
1: important.
0: Told it was going to be. No, you're right, but there still has been reduction and there has been progress in that aspect.
1: But that's the universe that they use to count. If you use the universe that we're talking about, and if you want to turn the city around and really see growth in the city, particularly in neighborhoods, quote unquote, that are challenged, one of the things I'm agreeing with, you know, Councilman Odette Ramos, we have several disagreements, but one of the things she's been talking about for years is vacant lots are as important as vacant houses.
0: I agree completely.
1: They
0: I think she's been right
1: though.
0: On spot yes. on the vacant house and what she wants to do to try and make it easier for the city to take control
1: right.
0: and to knock them down.
1: If you don't deal with vacant lots and vacant houses, you can't spur development, you can't spur investment, you can't get them in there because who wants to live or invest around things that are just, grass growing through the cement and everything else.
0: Right.
1: So I guess what I'm saying is that the city and the state, because Governor Moore has put a lot of money. First, it was Governor Hogan put a lot of money in this. Now Governor Moore is following up. They have to stop using faulty math, is what I'm saying. Let's work with the whole universe of what is instead of trying to make it look good.
0: It looks just more overwhelming when you look at the entire
1: picture.
0: But that's
1: reality.
0: I totally agree
1: with
0: you.
1: They're not dealing with reality. And the reason that's important, everybody, is you can't turn neighborhoods around if you're only dealing with half the problem. If you're only dealing with half of what a neighborhood's problem is, you're not going to make that neighborhood better.
0: Yeah, all right. I think you're right about that. But what they've done, even the places where they've knocked down, right, and where they know are terrible houses because you've got trees that are growing. Growing in the middle
1: like
0: of them,
1: half the
0: right?
1: block is that way.
0: I mean, we all see these things that are still out there. And, you know, the question is, can you get the ability to knock it down? You got to find a property owner. It's a whole thing. We've talked about it a zillion different times. And they're trying to get clever and, you know, novel things in order to get that. But if you just knock it down, that doesn't change much either to what your point is that it's still this empty space that looks terrible. And nobody wants to live in that neighborhood. So you have to have a plan. And they've admitted in this Baltimore Banner article that there is zero plan right now for what to do with the houses that they've already knocked down.
1: But many of the vacant lots, apart from the vacant houses, many of the vacant lots are not owned by the city. A lot of the vacant lots, even though there's nothing there, are owned by others. So you've got to be able to obtain the lots. So let's suppose half a block is vacant lots of the half of vacant houses.
0: Mm-hmm.
1: If you knock all the vacant houses down, but you don't control the other half of the block that are vacant lots, you can't really spur investment.
0: Yeah.
1: You can't, because all you're looking at is part of the problem to rehabilitate or do something with, as opposed to the whole thing. And that's where Councilman Reynolds is really taken to the city's housing folks to task in his Baltimore Banner article, saying that, you know, we've got to know what the entirety of the problem is. What is the whole thing, not part of the thing? Because that's how you will get everybody a $500,000, a 500,000 population to maybe grow again. Or to maybe want to make people come back.
10: It might be demoralizing if you knew how many vacant houses there were.
1: You know what demoralized me? I'd rather know the ultimate problem than having to chip away at the problem like we're doing now and not really get to the core of it. Because we're not. Because people want to wonder, if we've knocked 4,000 vacant houses down, why does the city still look like it does? I get that all the time from people.
10: Yeah.
1: You know, because we're touting this great turnaround of what we've been doing to make the city's face look better. Because a house and a block of your face, that's what people see. Mm-hmm. That's why Bernie Sanders, walking through North Avenue, called it a third world country, when he looked not at the people, he looked at the vacant buildings he was walking by, walking down North Avenue.
10: Yeah.
1: It's important, Brian, to this sense. There's a lot of money. They talk about the millions, if not billions of dollars from state and local money, and federal monies being put into this, that we do it right. Like, it shouldn't be a snaggletooth. Like, you know, when you go to the dentist and you have like three teeth missing and you only put one in, we should be putting three teeth in and not just one in this situation.
10: Right. Takes a lot of money. I mean, the numbers that they're throwing around of what it would take to do this is like
1: $8 billion is what they're talking
10: billion?
1: About.
10: Billion? Who's got $8 billion?
1: But that's not all at one time. First of all, you can't even do all this all at one time. We're talking about to 2039. Their plan is, how do we deal with this effectively until the year 2039? So that's spaced out over, you know, more than a decade from now.
10: It's still a lot of money over a decade.
1: I get it, but here's where
10: it's the cost of Key Bridge, C4.
1: I get it, but you're not going to make it viable if you don't do it right. We're not doing it. We're doing it, but we're not doing it right. That's the issue.
10: Yeah. Well, but you use the word chip away.
1: Yeah.
10: The phrase chip away. Well, that's kind of what you do have to do, though. You have to chip away what you can get to. If you don't even know the numbers, you know, if you don't even know how many there are and where they are, then the ones that you do know, you can at least start on those and start knocking them down.
1: But let me attack what you said. It's not that we don't know. They do know where the vacant lots are. They do know where the vacant buildings. I mean, Baltimore Banner found this one on 31st Street. They're not classifying them that way. They know where they are. But they're not putting them in the count. And if you don't put them in the count, then you don't have the ability to deal with it in the right way. And they're not putting them in the count. It's probably difficult to get them. They're probably not putting them in there because trying to nail down who you go after to get it is hard.
10: Because they won't be able to take it off the we've completed list. And therefore,
1: it
10: just is there on the wrong ledger side. And so we don't even want to count it.
1: We have got to, in my mind, everyone, when we're talking about crime, what are a lot of the drivers of a lot of the problems in communities? Vacant houses, trash, and people congregating, you know, the quality of life issues. If you really want to turn things around where vacant houses exist, where vacant lots exist, fix the whole thing. Don't go at it piecemeal. Obtain what you need to obtain to turn it around, or else we will be talking about this, Brian, 50 years from now. We'll be having the same discussion 50 years from now if you don't.
10: Yeah, but all right, but you still haven't come up with where you're going to get money in order to do this. Like, where is it coming from? The state doesn't have any money.
1: Okay.
10: City can't find any more money. I mean, maybe if they build everybody.
1: Well, they've got some money. Governor Hogan and them gave them a 10-year allocation of resources or commitment to it, and then Governor Moore is following up. So they do have some money.
10: Yeah, they're getting yearly monies, but it's not going to be enough. It doesn't sound like it is.
1: But you've got to focus like triage. I go back to the whole issue I was talking about with violent crime back after the death of Freddie Gray. If you focus this on Carrollton Ridge, for instance, well, how many times have we talked about that community that has like most of the crime in the city, most of the vacant houses? Focus it on there, fix that, then move on. Or Sandtown Winchester.
10: Yeah, okay.
1: Like focus it.
10: Yeah, you want to go. You want to go one block, one neighborhood at a time, and then do it right.
1: Yeah. Instead of fixing half of it and have to come back 5 years later to fix the other half and try to ask somebody to put money into something that I wouldn't put money into if I'm only going to have part of the problem solved or part of the problem addressed.
10: Yeah.
1: Anyway, if you get a chance, everybody, read this Baltimore Banner article because it really is illuminating. And I'm not taking away, Brian, from what the city has done. Knocking down around 4,000 houses in, you know, 5-6 years is good. It's just not good enough.
10: Well, we talked to Rich Gibson this hour about the changes in the juvenile justice sentencing and where we're not sentencing and where they're going to be charged. But what about the Community Trust Act, which says to local law enforcement, you can't talk to ICE.
1: Or else.
10: Well, the sheriffs were not happy about it yesterday. If you missed that, we've got the sound. And they were very, very upset. And will they win in a lawsuit? What is going to happen with this case? We'll talk about it coming up at 9:07. Up next, though, we've got new numbers and research on GLP-1s. It's not just for the Battle of the Bulge
1: anymore. Would
10: you
1: take these things?
10: Let's discuss this coming up next.
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6: As some heavy traffic flow on the outer loop of the Beltway as you pass through the Reisterstown area, 795 in particular. And now there's a disabled vehicle on the roadway. It is just prior to that off-ramp.

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7: The Orioles' defense has come a long way since the start of the season. There was a time where it was a struggle to watch them field routine outfield balls. But last night, we saw a big improvement. How about this play from Gunnar Henderson?
8: 2-2 with two out the pitch. Breaking ball put in play, deep short. Gunnar Henderson a jump, a throw to first base. What a play! Pete Alonso's on the back. They got him. Oh, Gunnar Henderson, you marvel.
9: No, infield defense has been better as of late. Really good, especially Blaze at third, turning, stopping that double play, like the one down the line. Like, that's a really tough play to make. One, to even catch it, two, to get the throw off the second, make a great feed, and JJ with a great turn, and that play by Gunnar, ranging in the six hole, was pretty ridiculous to make, and to make a throw like that. So, no, infield defense was awesome tonight.
7: That's manager Craig Albernaz. The O's swept the first place Tampa Bay Rays in 3 games, and now they open a 4-game series at home with the Blue Jays for the first time this season. 6:35 is first pitch with Chris Bassitt on the mound against his former team. Listen to the game on WBAL. Our pregame coverage begins at 5:30. I'm Valerie Preactor on the home of the Baltimore Orioles. 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
3: GLP-1 drugs, you know them. We've been talking about them for a couple of years now. Wegovy, obviously. You've got Ozempic that is out there. Zepbound. These drugs have done amazing things for people who have diabetes.
11: Make it look amazing.
3: And also for losing weight, yes. For obesity. And you've got even celebrities who you don't feel like need to lose weight who are taking them and right. Losing the weight anyway.
11: How did that person lose weight that fast? They look fantastic.
3: Right. GLP-1 drugs. Now, they've also have had success in, I shouldn't say, turning around certain types of addictions, but helping in addictions outside of food.
11: Something in the brain that it triggers, it says.
3: Yeah. Alcoholism, drug addiction, even other types of addictions that people have. These GLP-1 drugs have had success with people who have those things. So they may be able to be used more than just for weight loss and for diabetes. But now we're hearing that the GLP-1 drugs may actually help in not curing cancer, but saving your life if you do have cancer, because they have shown in these trials. Now, this is not a done deal yet. They haven't done the peer-reviewed studies, but this is coming from the Cleveland Clinic.
11: I mean, that's, you know, like Johns Hopkins. They're the same level.
3: They're high up there. Where you, when you hear people, doctors at the Cleveland Clinic
11: Mayo,
3: say this.
11: Cleveland Clinic, Hopkins, are all in the same group.
3: Right. These aren't whack jobs out there. These aren't people throwing, you know, numbers out on Twitter. These are real doctors who deal with cancer patients every day. They say that these GLP-1 drugs have, without a doubt, slow down the spread of cancer for people who have certain types of cancer. Now, what does that mean? These are cancers that you already have. So you have breast cancer, you have lung
11: cancer.
3: Seven
11: types of cancer.
3: Yeah, and it is at stage 1 or stage 2. With GLP-1 drugs, the cancer

0: Users do not go to stage three or stage four and do not spread to other parts of your body.
1: That's significant.
0: Yeah, no, it's massive. It's massive. And they've done this. The people in the study, they gave them the GLP-1 drugs, and it worked best for those with breast cancer and lung cancer. Mm. But they have seen it in colorectal cancer as well and liver cancer.
1: Mm-hmm.
0: Kidney
1: cancer was a little bit of a problem, they say. People who had them were less likely to have their tumors metastasize or spread in terms of some.
0: They said it was statistically insignificant, amount. But still, it's not spreading, and if it's not growing, that is success in itself, right? Because that's what you always worry about. That's why you take, in many cases, chemotherapy.
1: Absolutely.
0: And you do the radiation. And now, these people are, it appears, this is the one part that I haven't, I've read a couple different stories about this. I assume they all have diabetes or are obese. Now, they did do a control group with other people who were in the same kind of category as them, and they did give them another type of diabetic drug, mm-hmm. but it wasn't
1: a double-blind study.
0: And those people who took that DPP-4 inhibitor, they did not have the success that the GLP-1 drugs did. So is it just that people are getting healthier and these drugs and losing weight has helped them? I doubt it, because otherwise you could have said, hey, we're going to put you on a strict diet and we're going to make sure that, you know, you're going to lose weight. It's got to be tied to these drugs. And if that's the case, boy, that's a huge, huge breakthrough in saving lives. Because, again, if you've got stage one, stage two, mm-hmm. you got a good chance of surviving.
1: Going, yep.
0: You get to stage three, you get to stage four, where
1: you're
0: stage four, I think, technically is considered.
1: You're counting the clock at that point.
0: It's non-reversible at that point. So, I don't. It's amazing. There may be downsides to these things.
1: What are the side effects? Brian, and that's the issue, is once you have these type of breakthroughs, you have to look at the long-term nature of doing this. Now, it's not just cancer. The other things they're talking about, you know, from Wegovy, Ozempic, Zepbound, have to do with heart disease, kidney disease, not necessarily cancer, kidney disease, and obstructive sleep apnea. These are other areas where this particular GLP-1 set of drugs have shown, you know, positive development.
0: Yeah.
1: So it's
0: well,
1: like
0: that
1: it's
0: makes sense things. In that you've lost weight and you've become healthier, mm-hmm. that it's going to help with heart disease and help with sleep apnea.
1: But using it directly for that, not just getting the benefit of weight loss. They're talking about it going directly to that and using it towards heart disease in and of itself.
0: Yeah, I'm going to guess that has to do with the health benefits of the drug itself. But I don't know. I mean, but you know, slowing cancer's ability to metastasize.
1: How many people sleep?
0: Is incredible. Because, look, I mean, everybody knows somebody who's had cancer before. The stuff that you have to go through with the chemotherapy.
1: If this can take place
0: in some cases of that, or you slow it down, it's a tremendous help to keeping people alive for a much longer period of time.
1: Anyway, GLP-1s, everybody, it appears to be just significant when it comes from the Cleveland Clinic that is putting this out here to talk about it and kind of seeing where things go from there. Coming up after the news, big press conference yesterday, Brian, from 17 of Maryland's 24 sheriffs getting together to talk about why this Community Trust Act should be fought. And guess what? Just like Carroll County Sheriff Jim DeWeese told us, they're going to fight. They're on the way to court, Brian.
0: Meanwhile, we got a pair of tickets to give away right now. You want to go see the Black Crowes with Whiskey Myers in South Hall, June 16th coming up next month. Merriweather Post Pavilion should be a great show. Black Crowes, they're at it. They're back together. They're sounding as good as ever. Whiskey Myers, the Southern Hospitality Tour at Merriweather Post Pavilion on June 16th. If you want to go see the Black Crowes, be texter number 5, 410-467-WBAL.
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3: Traffic and weather.
4: Have a report of off-road activity that's leading to a couple of lanes being affected on 795 westbound. Now, this is out near Owings Mills Boulevard. When you first get on the 795, you're going to see some slow-moving traffic around McDonough Road. But as you go on further, you could be affected even more. And then on the outer loop of the Beltway, not too far away at exit 21 Stevenson Road, There is a lane that is closed right now due to some road work. That's adding to that traffic flow as well there. Still have that report of a collision in Board 2 that's affecting one of the lanes in the I-95 Fort McHenry southbound tunnel. That continues to be pretty slow-moving traffic, although the delays are not as far back as they were. 895 and 95 are the bigger issues right now around the commute this morning. 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
0: C4, we have to talk about this. So we're having the Great American Fair, the state fair on the National Mall, you know, as part of the 250th yes. celebration of America.
1: Will the Potomac stink then?
0: We don't want it to stink.
1: Okay.
0: But some of the music selection stinks.
1: I was about to say.
0: June 25th through June 10th, which is a long time, otherwise you've got to have a lot of different musical acts. Mm-hmm. But so far, what we've heard from Freedom 250.
1: Celebration of America, right?
0: Yes, Celebration of America. Martina McBride. Now, obviously, Martina McBride, great country music singer. I think she's incredible voice, legendary. That's it. That's might be your high watermark. And country music, Martina McBride, big deal. And
1: Absolutely.
0: She's good. I mean,
1: she's
0: quality
1: she's
0: stuff.
1: She's very good.
0: Okay. We also have the Commodores. Now, Commodores,
1: with
0: iconic.
1: With Lionel or without Lionel?
0: I don't know.
1: It matters.
0: Okay.
1: It matters.
0: Okay, fine.
1: Without Lionel?
0: But the Commodores, you're going.
1: Staple of the 70s.
0: High end.
1: Yes.
0: I mean, that's this great American band, right? Mm-hmm. You're
1: with
0: you're
1: Lionel.
0: All right. That's the list. Okay? Because then we've got CNC Music Factory.
1: Oh, my goodness.
0: We've got Vanilla Ice.
1: Ice, baby.
0: We got Young MC. Morris Day and the Time, but Morris Day apparently said, I'm not going. Flo Rida is going to be there. All right, I guess so.
1: You're out of my lane now. You're way out of my lane.
0: Yeah. Brett Michaels, Poison. But the worst one of them all.
1: Okay, here we go.
0: Milli Vanilli.
1: Are you telling me we're going to have a fake band on our birthday?
0: You can't have Milli Vanilli for America's 200.
1: A lip syncer. Lip syncer.
0: You just can't do that. What are we doing? Who decided? By the way, did one of them die recently? No?
1: That's a good question. That's a very good question.
0: Look that up real quick.
1: Look that up. Let's see if somebody left us. Did they leave us?
0: I thought they did, but, you know, if they're going to lip sync, I guess it doesn't matter who's up there.
1: Though. Without Lionel, it's not the same. They did not become the Commodores until Lionel was with them.
0: All right. I don't know, but man, that's
1: scraping the barrel.
0: Yeah,
1: isn't it?
0: It is scraping big time. All right, coming up next hour, we will talk about what these sheriffs are so upset about, and we've been upset about it. Can they win this lawsuit? And what do you think is going to happen next? Coming up,
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6: E69, good morning. I'm Caitlin Bancroft. Bullets from a drive-by shooting striking an innocent 11-year-old boy. What we know about that shooting and the investigation. Plus, chaotic moments at a bail review hearing for a murder suspect in Lansdowne. First, ABC News.
7: From ABC News, I'm Sherry Preston. A batch of new economic news coming out in just the last half hour, including that a key inflation measure shows prices have risen by the sharpest amount in 3 years. The Commerce Department says inflation jumped to 3.8% in April compared to a year ago, due mostly to higher gas prices. There was also a drop in Americans' personal income, says ABC's Jim Ryan.
8: The drop was not dramatic, about a tenth of a percent from month to month. At the same time, personal spending rose by about $114 billion. The major driver of the increase increase, according to federal data, was the soaring cost of energy, specifically gasoline, which was up nearly 29%.
7: The U.S. economy grew 1.6% in the first quarter, revised downward from an initial estimate of 2%. And the Labor Department says more Americans applied for unemployment benefits last week. Layoffs remain low, however, despite the economic uncertainty caused by the Iran war. In the Middle East,
9: the U.S. and Iran exchanging strikes, threatening the fragile ceasefire. A U.S. official telling ABC News the U.S. striking an Iranian ground control station as it prepared to launch a one-way attack drone believed to be a threat to U.S. forces and commercial shipping in the Strait of Hormuz. In addition to the strike, U.S. forces also shot down four other one-way Iranian attack drones. The official adding the action was defensive.
7: ABC's Rachel Scott, a federal judge declining to halt President Trump's executive order limiting mail-in votes.
10: Judge Carl Nichols decided the request was premature because the government has not taken steps to implement Trump's order. The plaintiffs include Democratic leadership, the NAACP, and LULAC, the League of United Latin American Citizens. The judge says they can renew their motions if and when the order is enforced, which directs the Postal Service to only provide mail-in ballots to voters on an approved list.
7: ABC's Chuck Sivertson. That executive order also allowed the creation of that federal voter list. 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
6: At 9:02, good morning. I'm Caitlin Bancroft. We start with the latest on a drive-by shooting where a 26-year-old man and 11-year-old boy were shot.
11: With neighborhood kids on the playground here in this park at Dolphin in Pennsylvania across from McCullough Homes, two men pulling up and opening fire, one with a rifle, gunning down a 26-year-old man, apparently the target of the drive-by, and an 11-year-old boy, an innocent bystander.
12: You got two cowards.
13: What we have here is another case of a weak-ass man.
11: The visibly angry police commissioner Worley and Mayor Scott here, and a woman describing what she heard. The 11-year-old boy in serious but stable condition after being shot in the stomach in the hail of gunfire.
6: That's WBAL Scott Wyckoff reporting. Police, they're still searching for the shooters. A chaotic bail review hearing for a Lansdowne murder suspect yesterday. 22-year-old Marquise Washington is charged with killing a 17-year-old boy earlier this week. Court documents say Washington allegedly confessed to police, saying the voices in his head had gotten to him and he had snapped. Washington appeared in court via a video call and repeatedly said fire. His public defender jumped up to stop it. A judge ordered Washington be held without bail until his next court date next month. A man has been arrested for a string of burglaries across Baltimore County, including as recent as yesterday morning, where the man is seen on video backing into a Quick Mart on Lock Raven Boulevard several times, stealing the ATM before taking off in the U-Haul. Police later found the suspect in Harford County. In Howard County, a task force has been formed to train police officers on how to interact with people who have disabilities to prevent officer-involved shootings like what happened this past spring, where an autistic man was shot dead by police. Three dozen advocacy groups and service providers will be a part of the task force focused on disability, inclusion, safety, and crisis response. And the teaching of cursive writing is coming back to Baltimore County Public Schools in the next school year.
14: Cursive writing is critical to teaching students how to read, says school superintendent Dr. Miriam Rogers.
15: Cursive handwriting supports students' fine motor development, letter formation, writing fluency, and overall confidence as writers.
14: She says the decision comes after a successful pilot program. Now all students in second and third grade will learn cursive. Dr. Rogers says it also helps students read historical documents and family letters and overall helps them communicate more clearly. Bill Yakubowski, WBAL News Radio, 1090 and FM 101.5.
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7: Traffic.
4: Well, that delay that's on 95 northbound down in Howard County, just south of Volmerhausen Road. It's been the site of a lot of delays today as you are coming up 95 towards Baltimore. They have the outermost lane closed and the shoulder closed. That is from a recovering overturned tractor-trailer accident earlier, and that's what's been causing those delays. They continue to clean that up. Elsewhere on 95, if you're headed northbound through the city, not looking bad. The delays are starting to break up a little bit as you come southbound on 95 through the tunnels. The Fort McHenry Tunnel is actually looking better than the Harbor Tunnel for the first time today if you were making that commute around the Beltway. The outer loop of the Beltway, you'll see some delays as you go up near the Towson area on the inner loop. A little bit affected up near Stevenson Road as there is some road work going on. 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
12: Weather. Drier and less humid today with lots more sunshine on the way this afternoon and temperatures that'll top out in the upper 70s, close to 80 degrees. The winds will also be elevated throughout much of the day. We could have sustained winds around 10 to 15 miles per hour, gusting as high as 25 at times. Then tonight, mostly clear, cooler, and the wind will relax overnight with a low of 55 degrees. Friday, mostly sunny and seasonable with highs in the upper 70s. I'm meteorologist Alina Lee on WBAL News Radio 1090 and FM 101.5.
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18: And I do believe that this case raises serious and important questions about public safety, local authority, and the ability of counties to effectively support law enforcement operations. For months, counties across Maryland have voiced concerns about real-world impacts that this legislation could have on the communication and cooperation between local agencies and federal partners. Those concerns, as stated, were not political. They're practical.
1: That is the county executive from Wicomico County, Julie Giordano, Brian Neiman, joining 17 sheriffs from across the state of Maryland, as well as an individual who is from the organization FAIR, the Federation for American Immigration Reform, their general counsel and executive director, who we'll hear from in a minute, talking about the federal lawsuit that has now been filed as a result of the Maryland State Legislature and the governor of the state of Maryland allowing, without his signature, but allowing the Community Trust Act to become law and to be taking effect. I guess it's immediately. But at the end of the day, the collection of all these sheriffs are telling us, Brian, an audience, we are less safe. It's like a theme today between the laws we're talking about.
0: Yeah.
1: We are less safe today than we were yesterday because of the enactment of this. And we want to get your take, as you're going to hear from all these, a lot of these different individuals yesterday describing how bad this is as opposed to the other side, Brian, how good it is. 410-467-WBAL. You can give us a call or text us on the greensolutionsandmodeling.com text line, 410-467-9225. Here's Dale Wilcox, the FAIR executive director and counsel, describing this, Brian, WBL TV's David Collins.
19: This law is a dangerous mandate that has effectively turned Maryland into a sanctuary state by prohibiting these sheriffs from working with federal immigration authorities. They have kneecapped these sheriffs.
20: This is pathetic that our government, our General Assembly, have turned their backs on not just the American people, but specifically all Marylanders. Partisan politics over public safety.
1: That other voice you heard was Wicomico Sheriff Mike Lewis after you heard from the general counsel from the group FAIR there. But Brian, all of that discussion yesterday just went around, why are we doing this?
0: Yeah.
1: Why are we doing this?
0: It's a fair question to ask, and I understand why they're upset. I'm upset about this. This is one of the worst bills that the General Assembly has passed. I think you're 100% right. I think these two bills, this one and the one that we talked earlier about, changing the juvenile justice or the charging system, has made Maryland less safe. And yet they will tout this and they'll pat each other on the back like it was the greatest thing that ever happened, this General Assembly session, and how much they're doing for the community. They're not making the community safer.
1: No.
0: They're making it safer for illegals. people who are in the country illegally, who have committed crimes. Yeah, it's safer for them. It's safer for the kids who commit crimes on a regular basis because they can go right back on the streets and whatever the heck they want. It makes their life better. It doesn't make our lives better by any stretch of the imagination. Those people who go to work every day, pay taxes, live in this state and try to give back to the state and do advance it in many different ways. It's just so aggravating. And there's no real pushback other than to say, I know it's not the best thing, but we can fix it.
1: Yeah.
0: And that's the thing. Governor Moore apparently told these sheriffs that when he said he wasn't going to sign it, but it was going to become law, that they were going to do things down the road, you know, with executive orders, as well as maybe even some legislation changes next year to address it.
1: So he admits it's flawed. So that's an admission of how flawed this thing is.
0: Right. So why pass it? Why pass it then? To veto it, say that it's not right.
1: Exactly.
0: We've got some great concerns about it. And wear it. Wear it like an executive who actually is nonpartisan. Every time Wes Moore does one of these national interviews, I'm not a political person. I care about what's doing what's right. Well, you didn't do it here. You could have said no to your progressive left and say, sorry, this is because it goes way too far. We're protecting people who have committed crimes to this country who are illegally here.
1: In detention centers.
0: Right. I'm okay with doing some things to push back against ICE, but this has gone way too far. But we didn't get that. We just got a punt and saying, well, we're just going to let it become law, and at the end of the day, we're making life easier. The Community Trust Act makes the community, the trust is more for the illegals who are in this country who have committed crimes. It's not for the everyday Marylander, that's for sure.
1: And it's also not theoretical. One of the things that came out from the sheriffs yesterday, and we're going to play some sound from Jeff Gaylor, who was on with T.J. Smith yesterday talking about this, is that, you know, you can talk about, you know, what happened in Minnesota and, you know, the theories of what might happen. There are real people in detention centers who are really dangerous, who are affected, and communities are affected by this Community Trust Act. Listen to this.
5: Sure. We had five. Last week when I asked, when the governor called the sheriffs and let us know that he was going to allow this to become law without his signature, he wasn't going to veto it. I asked my staff how many we had in custody with detainers at that time, and there were five. And I can tell you, one was for attempted first-degree murder. The second one was for aggravated assault. And I don't remember what the other two charges were. They were not as serious, but they were serious enough where they got arrested. They saw a court commissioner, and a court commissioner decided, A, there was probable cause for the arrest, and B, that they were going to put a bond on this prisoner, either no bond or they were going to hold him in a jail.
1: And see, the issue there, everyone, besides the severity of those charges, Brian, is the end when he says bond. Because these individuals will be, probably some of them, able to get bond, instead of handing them directly over to ICE, as normally would be the case with the communication that used to exist between the sheriff's, Brian, and ICE, they could get bond, get out in the street, and then who knows what kind of stuff they can get into once they're on bond, before everybody, they have an official hearing on the particular charge that they have.
0: Again, we're not talking about the grandma who's been here for 25 years.
1: Or the minister on the Eastern Shore.
0: The minister on the Eastern Shore. Who, you know, these cases are brought up to kind of tug at heartstrings, and it's understandable.
1: Sure.
0: And I think Americans are very torn on these issues.
1: Absolutely.
0: About who should be deported and who should not be deported. We are talking about people here who have committed crimes, who have been convicted of crimes, who have been in jail, who may be in jail right now, like Jeff Gaylor was talking about. And if they have a detainer on, the state of Maryland is telling them, you can't contact ICE to tell them about that.
1: That's ridiculous.
0: You tell me how that makes community safer. How does it make community safer? How is the public safer because of that? And what person doesn't want their local jail or their sheriff, their police, to contact ICE when there is someone who they have in their custody who they know has committed many crimes, or a crime such as, you know, a serious one, even, you know,
1: how about
0: assault,
1: drunk driving,
0: yeah,
1: right.
0: And you can't talk to, there's even if someone who came from out of state who had been in jail for 4 years for a crime and they had them, they would not be technically allowed to contact ICE. Why? Why would we want that law?
1: Here's more from yesterday's press conference, and again, the Wicomico County executive. Because look, as an executive, like the governor's an executive, you have county executives, the mayor, they understand that when bad things come in front of them, they have an obligation, legislation I'm talking about, they have an obligation to make a decision on what's going on.
18: I am very frustrated knowing that as an executive, we have the ability to push this off to the side, to rework it. Reworking it is not allowing it to go into law.
0: Right.
18: And here we are right now, wasting taxpayer money, wasting taxpayer time on a situation that he very much could have handled. And instead, he took the political route and let it go into law. And I'm very frustrated because you can't tell me you support public safety and have allowed that bill to go into law.
1: The thing that makes these county executives who are not on the political, you know, progressive side of ignoring all this stuff upset, Brian, is they're the ones that have to live with this. Like, they're the ones in their jurisdictions that have to deal with the repercussions of individuals being released into their communities committing these types of acts of violence. That's why Rachel Morin's mom was there yesterday, Patty Morin. That's why Kayla Hamilton's mom was there yesterday at this press conference. Because there are real life consequences for releasing dangerous people that should be in custody of ICE. Real life stuff.
0: Yes, absolutely. Yeah, you can be a victim.
1: Absolutely.
0: You could be a victim. We have seen
1: this. It's not like a movie. Yeah. It's not like, you know, some story bedtime stuff. This happens tragically on a regular basis.
0: Yeah, right. So why even put yourself in that position? And it's aggravating, and I think the governor knows it, but I think the county executive of Wicomico is exactly right. It was done for political reasons. He didn't have the guts to veto it. And he didn't want to sign it.
1: No, he didn't want to sign it.
0: So just allowed it to become law.
1: Yep.
0: And they sit there. I think the quote from the spokesperson for the governor yesterday was that they could support law enforcement, protect constitutional rights, and keep communities safe all at the same time. And here's what my point is on that. What constitutional rights are you talking about?
1: Right. Exactly.
0: There's no constitutional rights.
1: No.
0: That you're adding a right to people who are here illegally. They've committed a crime. They're here illegally.
1: And we have a process to deal with.
0: We have a process. And the Constitution clearly lays out that the federal government is responsible for that. What you are doing is you're preventing local law enforcement from contacting federal officials from doing the job that they're designed to do in the Constitution.
1: Let's get Mark and Rice's tell on this. Mark, good morning. You're on WBO Brandon. What do you think about this new law?
8: Yeah, thanks for taking my call. I completely agree with everything that you all just said. Completely agree. The Community Trust Act, I thought to myself, what? I can't wrap my head around this. I can't make any sense of it. You know, you just mentioned those two cases. Those are the terrible tragedies that happened before. And, you know, who knows what's going to happen after this? I would think that I would suggest they go into special session and reverse this.
1: But Mark, all this is confronting President Trump. If you get to the bottom of why they're doing all these things that don't make sense, Mark, they're trying to tell President Trump to go jump in the lake. That's what it is. I appreciate it, Mark. I just look at it at when you whittle everything down, and even Sheriff Jeff Gaylor referenced this yesterday in a discussion with TJ, and you start looking, okay, why do that? That doesn't make sense. Well, why are you doing it? You're doing it to join a national movement to stiff arm the president. Because
0: yeah,
1: I actually believe that's
0: okay,
1: what it is.
0: I get it, but there has to be some Democrats in the General Assembly that look at this and go, that's way too far. We understand
1: this.
0: You want to protect certain people.
1: Sure.
0: Everybody gets that. The pushback from Minnesota, there's going to be that. But this is way over bounds of what you're doing. Every time that you come on and you say that Trump has gone too far, he's not doing what he said he was going to do.
1: Yep.
0: He was going to get the worst of the worst. Well, these people, I'm sorry, are the worst of the worst.
1: They're the worst of the worst.
0: They're the worst of the worst, and you're protecting the worst of the worst.
1: Again, everybody, 1-410-467-WBAL. 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Do you disagree with what you've heard from a county executive, from a sheriff, from the council representative? Do you disagree that this is making us less safe?
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22: Traffic and weather.
23: Seeing the most congestion on 95 and 895 southbound as you head towards the tunnels. Starting to loosen up a little bit, more so in the Fort McHenry Tunnel. Northbound on 95 through the city is looking good as well. Still have a report of one vehicle involved on a utility problem that's leading to a southbound lane being closed on right between Honeygo Boulevard and Forge Road. That's on Bel Air Road. And then starting to see some disabled vehicles pop up on the west side of the Beltway. This is near exit 21, Stevenson Road on the Adelupe Beltway. And then closer to 795, another disabled vehicle on the road. That's just prior to the entrance onto 795. WBAL weather, you can expect mostly sunny skies today, less humid, a high of 79. Tonight it'll be cooler with clear skies and a low of 53. Currently, it is 74 in the city. 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
13: 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As a county councilman, Izzy stood up to developers and stopped school overcrowding, stood up for diverse voices in government, and stood up to Donald Trump's ICE agents. Vote for Democrat Izzy Patoka for Baltimore County Executive.
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25: If they were not, then we could report that to ICE, and ICE would make a decision whether to file a detainer based on public safety and national security, what they knew about the individual. That this legislative session, Annapolis passed emergency legislation halfway through outlawing those sorts of agreements. So, you know, we oppose that. It's simply politics for those in Annapolis opposing who's in the White House. And we've said, the sheriffs have said, it's public safety 101.
1: Public safety 101. That is Sheriff Jeff Gaylee, as you say, speaking with our own T.J. Smith during his show about the federal lawsuit that has now been filed on behalf of at least 17 sheriffs here in the state of Maryland in reference to this new law that is in place, as well as, you know, other things they did, Brian, but this new law specifically, the Community Trust Act, which will prohibit, again, prohibit under the penalty, I don't know, of holding budget money, but I don't know what they're going to do. I don't even know how enforceable this is, but basically, Brian, prohibit local law enforcement from communicating with a legitimate federal law enforcement in the ICE.
0: Yeah.
1: It's like, you know, you're not talking to a drug dealer. You're talking with a legitimate Department of Homeland Security law enforcement agency about what they do, which is pick up people here in the country illegally from detention centers.
0: Yeah, and it's just ICE. They trust the FBI.
1: Yeah.
0: They trust ATF.
1: ATF. DEA.
0: Those alphabets, they're all right.
1: Fine.
0: The ICE, they don't. Which makes you wonder, could there be a liaison set up in the FBI office that just says, we'll relay the message to ICE?
1: Exactly. I'm FBI. I'll do it.
0: It's so silly. And it's transparent. We just heard, you know, a campaign ad. The message is, you're standing up against Donald Trump's ICE. But I'm here to tell you, I firmly believe with all my heart that most people in this state of Maryland want those who have committed crimes, who are illegally in this country, to face the federal consequence, which is obviously at the end of the day deportation, and they want that.
1: What does standing up to Donald Trump mean? Like, standing up to him can have a variety of different ways. If you're simply standing up to him like a petulant child and you know, holding your breath, that's what this law really is. If you're standing up in a way which provides a better outcome for individuals, that's different. But just standing up because you don't like him and we're going to find any way to be, you know, annoying to the president, that's what this sounds like an annoyance.
0: Yes.
1: Type of thing.
0: Yes, but it's an overreaction. I mean, this is what we do. Like, we react to something, and instead of just using common sense and say, hey, we'll stop here, we go way too far, and then you overcorrect. And we see this in politics all the time. Yep. I mean, we saw it through COVID for sure in so many different ways. By the way, a lot of Democrats are still feeling the impact about that because the videos of what they said during that time is popping up in campaign ads for them.
1: It's not helpful.
0: Right. I mean, ask Kamala Harris how much all the things she said in 2020, 2021,
1: come back to
0: 2024. This is an overreaction. It is fine to push back against some of the things that ICE is doing.
1: Sure.
0: But you don't tell local law enforcement you can't contact people who have committed crimes.
1: When they're sitting in your pokey, when they're sitting in a detention center. Let's get Leonardo. Hope I'm saying this right. Leonardo in Baltimore. Good morning. You're on WBAL with Brandon. What are your thoughts?
26: Yeah, C4, I think you have lost your mind.
1: Thank you.
26: Have lost your mind. Once upon a time, I used to consider you guys as Felix and Oscar on the Odd Couple. When Brian would go
1: Who's the clean one? I think I'm the clean one. Who's the clean one? Leonardo.
26: Well, look. When Brian would go off the rails with some of his perspective, then I would expect Felix to set him straight.
0: Okay, well, set us straight. Tell me why do you think this is good? How is this going to be good for the everyday Marylander?
26: This is what I'm saying. This all started when ICE, when they first were very popular, they were off the rails. I am not a Republican or a Democrat. Mm-hmm. I am an independent, so I don't...
1: How does this fix anything that you're concerned about? How does this law fix that?
26: I'm not saying it fixes it.
1: Because it doesn't. I know you can't, because it doesn't fix it.
26: The reason why there's... Let me speak.
1: I have let you speak. It's a conversation. It's not a speech. It's a conversation, Leonardo.
26: Correct. But you asked me a question, and then I started talking. This is what I'm saying. It's the reason why there's hesitation is because of how ICE has operated in the past. And it's not all about Donald Trump. I think he's a knucklehead, but not because I'm a
1: Democrat. Leonardo, how does this law, and that's why I'm saying you're making a speech, how does this law affect what you saw in the past? How does this deal with that?
26: How does this deal with this?
1: Yeah.
26: It gives it time to address a medium as opposed to...
1: It doesn't. And I'm trying to tell you, this law doesn't... Your concerns about what happened in Minnesota are not addressed at all by this law. That's the point I'm trying to raise to you. I have concerns like you do, Leonardo, about what I've seen ICE do. But this law doesn't do anything about it.
0: They're protecting the wrong people. They're protecting the people who most people agreed are the ones who should be deported, those who have committed crimes.
26: Well, the whole point I'm saying is it's not just about Donald Trump. There's conversation needs to be addressed because ICE is not your regular FBI, Baltimore County, state police. They are not considered that because no one has never attacked any law enforcement agency until ICE came along.
1: That's not true. FBI has been attacked for years for some of the things they've been doing, whether it's COINTELPRO or some of the other negative things. That's not true, Leonard. FBI has been attacked for a lot of their practices.
0: It doesn't make a difference to me. What makes a difference to me is whether or not people who have committed crimes in this country, who are illegally in this country, and local law enforcement knows about them, should they be able to call the federal agency that the Constitution says is supposed to deport them, and our politicians are saying, no, you can't communicate with them. I think that's ridiculous.
26: Enough said. Thank you.
1: Thank you very much. See, Leonardo's argument, and the reason that's important, is emotional. It's not fact-driven. It's an emotional argument because of what you've seen or people have seen ICE do, that we must do something. Like, because we saw them maybe violate rights or whatever, something must be done. But the something that must be done should address what they've done. This doesn't do that. The Community Trust Act stops legitimate law enforcement from doing what it's supposed to do. It doesn't stop anything at Home Depot. It doesn't stop anything other place. This is not what this act does. That's the problem, Brian.
0: No. And at the end of the day, what I thought most people agreed with was we were okay with deporting
1: criminals.
0: The worst of the worst
1: criminals.
0: Of the criminals. And if there's no criminal record, that's the one that's
1: correct.
0: The one we're like, yeah, I don't know about. And who are we protecting in this? Again, you're protecting the criminals more than anything else.
1: This lawsuit, as it is filed, I believe will be successful because, again, I don't think you can enforce this when it comes to stopping federal law enforcement from communicating with local law enforcement. I don't believe you can stop it.
0: I hope so. We'll see where it goes. And I mean, it doesn't make a whole lot of sense to me. And then we're going to see what the executive orders that the governor apparently is going to have to do next year on that. All right. Coming up next hour, we'll get to a political friend of mine, apparently, now. Teachers union agrees with me. How about that? We'll discuss next.
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6: Traffic and weather.
23: Still have the closure on 95 northbound just before Maryland 32 in Howard County, Jessup area. They have started to clear it out a little bit more now, but the outermost lane was blocked as they are recovering from an overturned tractor trailer earlier in the day. That now has gone down to just an 8-minute delay, though, so that is good news that that's getting cleaned up. They do still have a reported disabled vehicle in the roadway. I think they've moved it over to the shoulder now. Look at the map, and there's responders on the scene. This is in the Ataloopa Beltway, just past exit 21 Stevenson Road. Rest of the Beltway actually looks pretty good right now, and it's kind of cleared out on 95 and 895 southbound through the tunnels. WBAL weather today, mostly sunny skies. Less humid, high of 79. Tonight will be cooler, clear skies, low of 53. Currently in the city, it is 74. 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
6: Mostly sunny, 70 at 9:30. Good morning. I'm Caitlin Bancroft. A 26-year-old man and an 11-year-old boy are the victims of a drive-by shooting last night on Pennsylvania Avenue at Dolphin Street. Baltimore police say two men pulled up to a playground, opened fire. One of the shooters had a rifle. Both the man and the boy are in stable condition at the hospital. Police still searching for the gunman. Baltimore County police have arrested a man for a string of burglaries across the county. That man caught on camera yesterday stealing an ATM with a U-Haul from the Quick Mart on Lock Raven Boulevard. After a brief police chase, the suspect was caught in Harford County. Police say the man has been linked to four other robberies. Howard County Police have formed a task force focused on disability, inclusion, safety, and crisis response following the fatal shooting of an autistic man by Howard County Police. The new initiative is aimed at training officers on how to interact with people who are neurodivergent. From the ABC News desk, in a post to social media, U.S. Central Command is alleging that Iran has launched a ballistic missile toward Kuwait, which is an egregious ceasefire violation, in their words. According to CENTCOM, that launch came shortly after Iranian forces launched five attack drones in and near the Strait of Hormuz, that all drones were successfully intercepted by U.S. forces. In central Kenya, at least 16 students have died in an overnight fire at a boarding school for girls. Search and rescue operations are ongoing, and a cause of the fire has not yet been released. This afternoon, after the 12:30 news, T.J. Smith talks with Baltimore County Councilman Izzy Patoka about his campaign for county executive. I'm Caitlin Bancroft, WBAL News Radio 1090 and FM 101.5.
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23: Yep, on Bel Air Road, they still have the right lane closed as there's some emergency utility work. That's between Honeygo Boulevard and Forge Road. Traffic has broken up as you head southbound through the tunnels. Right now, the only real delay is a little bit of a delay as you get into the Harbor Tunnel. But the Fort McHenry Tunnel looking good. Still have that cleanup now down on 95 northbound in Jessup. They were cleaning up the remains of an overturned tractor trailer, but it has looked the best it's looked all day as far as traffic flow, as now people are able to get by a lot more clearer. And around the rest of the Beltway, you do have a disabled vehicle, and that is right on the outer loop of the Beltway near Stevenson Road. WBAL weather today, it's going to be up to 79, less humid today. Tonight will be clear, cool, and low of 53. Currently, it's 74 in the city. This traffic report is brought to you by Perennial Farm in Baltimore. Nick Testoni, WBAL News Radio, 1090 and FM 101.5.
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12: Weather.
6: Drier and less humid today with lots more sunshine on the way this afternoon, and temperatures that'll top out in the upper 70s, close to 80 degrees. The winds will also be elevated throughout much of the day. We could have sustained winds around 10 to 15 miles per hour, gusting as high as 25 at times. Then tonight, mostly clear, cooler, and the wind will relax overnight with a low of 55 degrees. Friday, mostly sunny and seasonable with highs in the upper 70s. I'm meteorologist Alina Lee on WBAL News Radio 1090 and FM 101.5.
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0: Well, how about this? I've got an ally in Randy Weingarten. That's right.
1: Write this date down, everybody.
0: Of the American Federation of Teachers, one of the largest unions in all of the United States of America. Teachers Union. Good old Randy. We've known her for quite some time.
1: Lockdown, Randy.
0: A lot of different things that have ticked me off over the years, but I do agree with her on this. In fact, I would expand it. I'd go even farther than what she says. Mm-hmm. She says that it is time to prohibit all technology until the third grade. She says she wants to block most students from using computers in the classroom, Chromebooks, until third grade. She also talked about student-facing AI in elementary schools. I don't know even what that is, but apparently that's an issue. And more social companion chatbots until the age of 16. She says kids are drowning in tech. Mm. And students need their teachers, real human beings, not robots, not chatbots. This was a big speech she gave at the National Press Club. It's not an official part of their policy at this point, but it was her speech. And if it's her speech, it's going to probably be a part of their policy or their push in order to do this. Look, this is bipartisan. These Democrats and Republicans both, I think, are looking at this and going, hey, you know, things aren't working. There is maybe too much reliance on the tech aspect of it.
1: Well, she referenced the Surgeon General's report, even though we don't have a Surgeon General, the Surgeon General's office releasing similar stuff, Brian. So she did reference that in what she was saying. Trump administration, Surgeon General.
0: Right. Now, she went on to criticize the Trump administration,
1: sure,
0: of course.
1: But she referenced that Surgeon General's report.
0: Crushing the education department and dismantling it and saying that we're on our own. She's not a detective. She's a school teacher, but she sees clues of the Trump administration's approach is addressing the harms of technology. Whatever. Get out of my face. You've been in charge. You've been around for many, many, many moons. And the school system has gone downhill on your watch.
1: At least
0: so
1: last
0: don't blame this on Trump. This
1: 13 has been going, years.
0: Yes.
1: This goes back to the Obama administration.
0: Yes.
1: We've seen a decline.
0: It's been a massive slide everywhere in public education in this country. And you just stood there and you watched, Randy. So don't blame this on Trump. But I do agree with you. No technology in the schools. I would say throughout until sixth grade in an elementary school, which I think is right. Now,
1: I disagree. You also, and I'll hit my moment in a minute.
0: I just want to say this. There is a Democratic candidate who is talking about this more than others, and that is Rahm Emanuel. I don't know if you've seen a couple of his ads that he's put out there.
1: Not ads.
0: He is going out there, and he's talking about education and how we have to do better, and that we have accepted the slide, and we have not done nothing to, and I think he did at one point say Republicans have abandoned public education.
1: He did, and he'll say that again.
0: But that we have to look at ways to make things work again in the classroom. He is at least talking about policy, and you don't hear that from, you know, Gavin Newsom, who just out there throwing bombs at Trump, and it seems to be that's the
1: way. Because their school systems have adopted this methodology that has led to the decline. Look, what Rahm Emanuel referenced, we talked about it, Brian, in last time when he was in Alabama. What Rahm Emanuel has talked about is the turnaround we have seen in Alabama, Mississippi, Louisiana, utilizing the very things that our state school superintendent, Dr. Kerry Wright, tried to bring here and is facing an uphill battle almost all the time, talking about reading by third grade, talking about retention, talking about the miracle that made Mississippi what it is. Rahm Emanuel's talking about that. He's saying, why is New York you know, and even where he came from, Chicago, in the condition they are, and yet Birmingham and
0: right.
1: And Tuscaloosa and all these places are doing better,
0: right,
1: academically.
0: Well, that's why it's ridiculous when he says Republicans have abandoned public education, because those states are Republican states,
1: yes,
0: which have made big strides in it, and it's the,
1: but when
0: the
1: they say Republican, states, they mean Trump. That's what they really mean.
0: That's fine.
1: They don't mean Republican
0: but this,
1: necessarily.
0: This is what he said. He said, there are three doors a child walks through that will determine their future. The front door of the home, the front door of the school, and the front door of the place of worship. If these three doors are not aligned, it impacts a child's education and future. That's a very kind of...
1: It is
0: right-leaning, like, it's the home and mm-hmm. the church
1: right.
0: with the school.
1: Right. right, right.
0: Like, the only part that Democrats usually care about is the school aspect of
1: absolutely.
0: It.
1: Absolutely.
0: You know, everything else is... You know, no.
1: But we are in a crisis mode, everyone, to the extent that the decline that is measured by the National Assessments of Educational Progress, the NAEP test, over the last 13 years, and is not, you know, improving as significant as it is, but is putting us behind the rest of the world, which is why AI, and I can't go with you on a total, like, diet, on a total, you know, getting rid of AI. We do need to incorporate, I believe, the technology with the, you know, regular nuts and bolts educational process to get us competitive with the rest of the world. We are behind. Last numbers had us in the 30s with the industrialized nations when it comes to, it's now STEAM, it's no longer STEM. It's science, technology, engineering, arts, and math. They have to glue arts in there now, so it's STEAM as opposed to just STEM.
0: Why are the arts?
1: Because they got to be a rounded person. You can't be a machine. Arts help you become a human, Brian. We can't have you walking around as a robot.
0: But I thought STEM was about math.
1: It is. Science, technology, education, math. But the arts, it's in there. Just trust me, it's in there. But
0: I don't believe you. I just don't know why it has to be in there. Why are we shoehorning something that doesn't belong in there?
1: It should be in there because it makes you a better student. If you measure
0: it. Well, then why not do English?
1: Well, it's in there. Just, I'm not going to debate why it's in there with you. The bottom line is we do need, I think, to have AI measured in schools, not totally withdrawn. Not totally.
0: I think there are some classes where it can be incorporated, but again, for me, the ban is with elementary school. They got to know the fundamentals, and they shouldn't be on those computers and be typing. And they take these tests on the computers. They do all of these things on the Chromebooks, and I just think they would be better off, much more doing it the old-fashioned way, learning the basics in that aspect. Doing it with a pen and a paper and workbook pages and things of that nature, the actual
1: hence
0: physical,
1: bringing back cursive,
0: yeah, which is what they're doing in Baltimore County.
1: Yes.
0: I've never been a big fan of that. I mean, I don't think most
1: but
0: people
1: that goes
0: writing
1: with what
0: cursive.
1: You're saying. That goes with
0: yeah.
1: Your
0: I'm not gonna fight it. I would be okay with it. I don't think that's the end all be all. But Baltimore County's decided to bring it back, and they say they're bringing it back because they think that it is going to be good for their ability to...
1: It enhances academics. It doesn't do the end-all, be-all. It creates certain things in the process of writing and in your mind that helps you with other educational pursuits.
0: Yeah, the motor development.
1: Yes, all that.
0: The fluency,
1: yep.
0: Overall confidence, so they can read stuff that they wouldn't have been able to read before because the old-school stuff was written in cursive, and today's stuff isn't.
1: And it's hieroglyphics might as well be to them because they don't use it that often. But I do think, though, what the AFT, what you hear Randy Weingarten kind of coming on board with is the fact that when it comes to artificial intelligence and how to use this, a lot of we don't know. We don't know how to incorporate it without, like, cheating and without replacing the ability of students. So ban it.
0: Right.
1: You know, because since we don't know how to deal with it, just get rid of it.
0: By the way, since we're talking about the teachers union, I have noticed in a lot of these campaign ads that have popped up on television recently, local races I'm talking about.
1: All right.
0: And you've got, you know, the Apple stamp for some of these candidates, you know, that they've been endorsed
1: by the
0: teachers union, which is fine. I mean, that's been going on for forever and a day. And some of them are trying to pretend like they got the
1: deal. Really? Is it fake
0: well,
1: Apple?
0: Well, it's not a fake
1: Apple.
0: No, it's not fake Apple per se. But they talk about education and say and phrase it in a way that makes it feel like that they were actually endorsed by them.
1: Okay.
0: But, all right, are you surprised that teachers' unions are endorsing candidates for attorney general, county state's attorney?
1: I did not know they were doing that. I didn't know they were. Are they actually endorsing
0: state's
1: attorney?
0: Yes, they have.
1: Okay.
0: Well,
1: just
0: well, why?
1: Okay, here's why.
0: Why?
1: Because they're Democratic leaning.
0: Well, see, no, but it's in a primary.
1: But Brian, here's where we were talking about in Chicago during the pandemic. How many times did teachers' unions advocate for things that had nothing to do with education? like minimum wage and all these other things. I mean, they were advocating for big agenda items that had nothing. This is an outgrowth of that. So now you're the teachers union, not only looking out for schools, but getting involved in politics, like regular politics. That's totally out of their lane.
0: Yes, I don't know.
1: I don't know the example you're referencing. I didn't see.
0: It's Baltimore County,
1: but I didn't see the actual endorsement. Like, how did they endorse? Was she a former teacher or something?
0: I don't know. It was the way they tried to shoehorn it in was saying that it was about like safety in the schools. And I was like,
1: okay, that's a stretch.
0: What are you talking about? Safety in schools.
1: Yeah.
0: Why are you getting involved in that?
1: It sounds like somebody knows somebody. That's what it sounds like. I needed further research.
0: I get the politics because you want the budget and all these things, but I thought that one to be rather odd. And there seems to be a concerted effort in order to unseat somebody.
1: Yeah.
0: And I was like, what is going on here?
1: They went after the Baltimore County State's Attorney last time with the progressives.
0: Well, why does everybody hate Schellenberger all of a sudden? Like, what has he done for Democrats for them not to like?
1: That's because he enforces the law, Brian. You're not supposed to enforce the law.
0: So teachers don't like that? Teachers don't like that? Governor Moore doesn't like that?
1: I need to see the endorsement.
0: It's wild. I mean, look, there was a time, right, where primaries where politicians didn't get involved in the primaries.
1: Right.
0: They stayed away
1: unless you know somebody. It's different if it's personal. It is different.
0: Okay, but they use.

0: in Glen Burnie. And because of that, the right turn lane is closed, not leading to any delays right now, but something to look out for as that's down in Arundel County, as I mentioned. And then up in Baltimore County in Glen Arm, Maryland, you have Hartford Road, both north and southbound at Glenview Road are alternating in the southbound lane as they do some guardrail repairs around the Beltway right now. Not seeing a ton of issues. We do have still a reported vehicle that is disabled. They've moved it over to the shoulder, and that is by right before the exit, really, when you get to 795. It's actually closer to the exit near Stevenson Road on 21, and then on 95 northbound towards the city. It is really cleared out from the traffic we had earlier in the day that led to significant delays. Now it's looking all good as you make your way either south through the city or come up through the city. WBAL weather today, mostly sunny skies, less humid, a high of 79. Tonight will be cooler with clear skies and a low of 53. Currently, it is 71 in the city. 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
5: We should go back to the old days where those people will be turned in tonight. The community should turn them in because we cannot allow people to be shooting at babies and just think it's going to be okay for them to go home and sleep at night. I hope they don't get a lick of sleep. I hope they sick of themselves and make themselves turn themselves in.
6: That's Mayor Brandon Scott yesterday expressing, I think, Brian and TJ Smith, who joins us here in studio now. His show comes up next 10 to 2. The type of anger you should have when an 11-year-old on a playground is shot in a drive-by type of shooting where just, you know, the gunfire goes off sporadically, maybe trying to hit somebody else and you hit an 11-year-old. And TJ, I continue to say, you know, we talked about this when we had BPD case files, yeah, when you were with the police department, and all types of crime are bad, but some of these instances rise to a different level when an 11-year-old is shot in the 7:40 p.m. It's a reasonable time, you know, for an 11-year-old to be
7: playing.
6: Exactly. When that occurs, that should rise to the top in terms of finding out who did this.
7: Yeah, and I got news for the mayor, because I said it back in the day as myself. The rules of the game have changed. It doesn't work the way it once used to. You know, one of the rules around this when it comes to kids and elderly and women, exactly, you know, people that aren't involved in the game, it used to be that they would turn you in because, you know, you bring down hell on the whole community.
6: Everywhere.
7: And all those little quality of life crimes, all the small stuff, you lock them up for everything. And you tell them. I mean, I've been part of these details. You tell them. You're going to jail because of the jerk that wants to shoot kids. You let them absolutely know. When you got somebody sitting there facing 25 years because they're on their third felony, and the only reason they got caught is because
6: somebody else,
7: they start talking. This is not snitching. This is getting you out of trouble.
6: Yep.
7: So, you know, that person is the reason you're sitting in this chair. And that's the way it should be carried out. And whatever it is you're doing, you're all of the liberties that you got by being able to be in this user-friendly community and hang out in front of

0: liquor store and drink. Nope.
1: Yep.
0: You can't do any of that anymore. And that's what should happen in these scenarios. And you just got to ratchet it down.
2: Well, it probably doesn't do much, but I do like it when the mayor gets fired up like that. I don't know. Just it's cathartic.
0: It is.
2: At least because he's speaking for a lot of people. Like, dude, it's an 11-year-old, man. Yeah. And yeah. I just like when he calls people out like that.
3: It's an 11-year-old, but it's not just that. You have a recreation center there. Yeah. You have a church there, right at that corner of Pennsylvania. You have certain things that when it comes to somebody committing an act like that, you should be prohibited. It should stop you. It didn't stop them from doing
0: it. This is the easy one. This is the easy one that no one should complain about. Any language used towards the suspects that do this, you won't see single actors out there activating over this, of course.
3: No.
0: That won't happen. You know, 11-year-old got shot in the abdomen. I talk about it all the time. When you get shot in that area, all of the different organs and everything, his life is going to be changed forever as an 11-year-old as a result of something like this. And, you know, we should handle it accordingly. It makes me want to go suit up and go back out there.
3: I heard that. I can see it in your face. What you got coming up on the show?
0: So we have Councilman Izzy Patoka on today as we continue our series of the Baltimore County executive candidates. We'll talk to him after the 12:30 news. We have Councilman Pete Smith from Anne Arundel County on talking about something else other than the election there. Tiny homes, cottage homes, law that they legislation was passed down there in Anne Arundel County. Because a big talk about housing is the big thing. And you see in Baltimore County how it's been a big thing and they have so much of a need for housing, but where's the real plan of how you're going to do it?
3: My girlfriend has gotten into these tiny homes. Yeah. Apparently there's something on cable about tiny homes.
0: Yeah. They've been doing a lot down in Atlanta where they're actually creating communities of it. There's a whole TV show on it. And it could be good for some people, actually. You know, it could be good for...
2: Can I build one of those in my backyard?
0: Might have to change some zoning, you know?
2: I wasn't sure if that was part of the bill or
0: not. We call it a shed.
2: I know you can't call it a shed, but you're not allowed to live in a shed.
3: Right.
2: But you are
3: plumbing
2: allowed to live
3: and all that stuff.
2: In these other things. But I don't know. I'll be listening to that.
0: If you put a data center back there, you'll be in trouble.
2: That's for sure.
0: So I'll do that. I'm going to get into your interview with Rich Gibson, who did again a great job with the Emmett Senzaya case earlier or last week.
3: Exhibit A on why this law is bad.
0: But
3: he's
0: that,
3: an exhibit A,
0: and also his comments on the Community Trust Act, and this goes back to the whole Common Sense Party. This isn't a Democrat-Republican thing. This is a common sense public safety issue. Mm-hmm. And you have Republicans and Democrats saying, you know, this is not what's in the best interest of public safety. Heck, the governor's even basically saying it's flawed legislation, but we let it go into law. So what are we going to do? Guarantee, like we said about some of the juvenile stuff in the past, we're going to end up coming back and untangling the web of mess that we got ourselves into. The shooting of the 11-year-old, of course, we get into. And guess what? Half Americans have said that the fun in their lives has disappeared. Now, if you had a traumatic situation, a loss, that's understandable.
3: Different.
0: But if it's something other than that, I have
3: that's
0: a saying.
3: Self-imposed.
0: I say this often. Say it to the ladies in my life.
3: Hello.
0: Happiness is a personal responsibility.
3: Absolutely. Right. I create my happiness.
0: Happiness is a personal responsibility.
3: You know, the first thing I do?
0: You ain't happy, change the situation.
3: You know what I do? Get unhappy people away from me.
0: Yeah.
3: That's the first thing I do.
2: Toxic
3: I remove
2: people.
3: Unhappy
2: yeah.
3: people.
0: Yeah. Yeah. Get happy people. Yeah. So but
3: it's
0: why?
3: Called divorce.
0: It,
3: that's a whole other story.
0: Interesting. When I get into this later on. Where's the church organs? Lord have mercy. Let me stop. You about to start something here, C4. Goodness gracious.
3: I feel liberated simply saying it. I feel better now.
0: I'm trying to live a happy co-parenting life. You want to start stuff. But in any event, 77% of the people in this survey said happiness is watching television. And I was like, what? That shocked me. Like, you got to change
3: that.
0: I mean, getting outside the house is more happiness than watching. I rarely actually watch television.
3: I watch TV, but I do other things. You can do both things.
2: That's a good question.
3: You can walk and chew gum.
2: What is happiness? I mean, it's hard to define.
0: It is.
3: How about this? It's not being around unhappy people. I'm going to start there.
0: That's
3: TJ Smith
0: true.
3: Coming up 10 to 2.
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5: Traffic and weather.
6: Starting to see the traffic loosen up as you head southbound 95 through either one of the tunnels. Really not an issue to talk about right now. Northbound, though, there is a report of a via disabled vehicle, and this is right by Exit 58 Dundalk Avenue. Doesn't seem to be providing too much more than about a minute delay. So not much to talk about there. Around the rest of the Beltway, looking pretty clear. They just have something pop up on US 40 West, so keep your eyes out for that when I get more information. Actually, looks like now it's a another utility problem, but it's just a shoulder that's being affected as of right now. And still have a report of the disabled vehicle on the outer loop of the Beltway, and that is out by Stevenson Road, Exit 21. 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
2: By the way, we did confirm that one of the members of Milli Vanilli did die.
3: Yeah.
2: Many, many years ago.
3: Was it Billy or Manili? Milli.
2: That's a good question.
3: Yeah.
2: Rob Pilatus, I believe is how you pronounce his name. He died back in the 1990s.
3: Yeah.
2: So they're part of the numerous groups that are going to be playing in front of the White House or on the National Mall, I should say, for the big celebration of.
3: So can we just say it'll be Milli, not Vanilli?
2: I mean, but again, seriously.
3: Come check out Milli.
2: I know the people in the music world don't like Trump, but we got to do better than this, guys. Come on. We've got to find. This is like the worst music festival ever put together. I mean, it's almost like it's one of those.
3: 250th birthday.
2: It's one of those mockumentaries where you're going up there to say, yeah, here's Milli Vanilli right after Vanilla Ice.
3: It's not the Beatles, it's the Eatles. We're getting one of the knockoff groups instead of the real deal. Coming up tomorrow, we've been talking about data centers most of the week, Brian, and we want to hear from some data center folks defending this stuff. Kelly Schultz, former Secretary of State under Governor Larry Hogan. She's now heading up with the Maryland Tech Council, a data center group. So we're going to talk with her about data centers.
2: All right. It's a hot button issue.
3: Yep.
2: Have yourself a great Thursday.
3: Go O's.
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1: Sunny 71, good morning. I'm Caitlin Bancroft. The latest on a drive-by shooting where an 11-year-old boy was struck by bullets. And the results of a bail review hearing for a murder suspect in Lansdowne. We'll get to these stories and much more. But first, the latest from ABC News at 10 o'clock.
7: From ABC News, I'm Sherry Preston. The Federal Reserve's favorite gauge of the economy shows inflation rising at its highest rate in 3 years. ABC's Jim Ryan says that news may quell hopes for an interest rate cut anytime soon.
8: The price index surged last month at an annual rate of 3.8% from April of last year. Not as bad as economists were expecting, but the highest rate since May of 2023. This first PCE report since Kevin Warsh was sworn in as chair of the Federal Reserve found soaring fuel prices a major driver of inflation.
7: Oil prices are up again this morning as hostilities flare once again in the Middle East. The U.S. striking Iran and Iran striking Kuwait. ABC's Ian Pannell is in the region with more on the very fragile ceasefire agreement.
9: The truth is this was the second round of strikes in about 48 hours. Certainly second round that we've seen this week. You've also got escalation by Israel north of the border inside Lebanon where there's supposed to be another ceasefire in place. And that's what everyone's talking about, accusing each other of violating. violations of the ceasefire, and meanwhile, no progress towards this interim agreement.
7: A federal judge rejecting attempts to block President Trump's executive order restricting mail-in voting, saying such a lawsuit is premature since the restrictions haven't happened yet. In Laos, where five villagers have been found alive inside a flooded-out cave, efforts to get them out are taking some time. ABC's Britt Clinic with more on why.
10: This is a very complex, difficult rescue mission with divers navigating a pitch-black, narrow, and partially flooded cave to try and extract those five gold miners and search for those two others who are still missing.
7: It's still too dangerous around a chemical tank implosion in Washington state to search for nine people missing there. They're believed to have died in the blast. Top-ranked tennis player Jannik Sinner loses in the French Open second round amid searing heat that's been blanketing Western Europe. You're listening to ABC News.
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1: At 10:02, good morning. I'm Caitlin Bancroft. A drive-by shooting at a playground full of kids. WBAL Scott Wyckoff has the latest on this story.
11: Here at the park across from McCullough Homes, where an 11-year-old boy was caught in the gunfire of a drive-by, Baltimore's mayor and top cop.
12: Well, we're talking about the cowardness and really the sucker nature of the two people that were shooting, because they saw those children out there.
13: Some idiot just decides to fire a gun at somebody that he doesn't have the wherewithal to talk to or fight or whatever they want to do. They resort to gunfire.
11: That resulted here in an 11-year-old boy being shot in the stomach, also shot a 26-year-old man who police believe was the target of the drive-by at this playground in this park at Dolphin in Pennsylvania.
1: Both the 11-year-old boy and the man are expected to recover. Police still searching for those responsible. More details revealed in the deadly shooting of a 17-year-old in Lansdowne earlier this week. The man accused in the case is 22-year-old Marquise Washington. He appeared in court by video yesterday and is being held without bail. Court records allege that Washington shot his brother's friend in the top bunk of an upstairs bedroom. His mother called 911 to report the shooting and identify her older son as the shooter. She told Baltimore County Police that Washington had been diagnosed with mental illness. After his arrest, police claim he confessed, saying he was hearing voices and snapped. Charges are pending after an ATM theft in Towson. Video footage shows the moment someone backed a U-Haul box truck into the Quick Mart on Lock Raven Boulevard, shattering the glass windows and stealing the ATM inside. County police arrived, saw what was happening. A police chase ensued, and the suspect was eventually arrested in Harford County. A new task force in Howard County will improve how police react to situations involving neurodivergent people. It comes after the shooting death of Alex Lamori. Alex Lamori, who had autism, was shot and killed after he called police to report he was the victim of a crime. The Autism Society of Maryland will co-chair the task force. And the teaching of cursive writing is coming back to Baltimore County Public Schools in the next school year.
2: The decision comes after a successful pilot program, says school superintendent Dr. Miriam Rogers. Now all students in second and third grade will learn cursive.
14: Learning cursive also helps students to read historical documents, family letters, signatures, and other real-world texts that are written in cursive, strengthening both literacy and civic understanding.
2: She says it's critical to overall literacy and helps with fine motor development, letter formation, writing fluency, and overall confidence as writers. Phil Yakubowski, WBAL News Radio. 1090 FM 101.5.
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5: Traffic.
6: Up in Harford County in Belcamp, there is some road construction that's leading the left lane to be closed on 95 northbound just after Maryland 24. It's only leading to about a minute delay, but I'll put that on your radar because as you come down the rest of 95, it's wide open to all the way through the city, and even down through the tunnels now are wide open. So after a lengthy morning of waiting in traffic, it is now cleared out. Still have that shoulder closure on Maryland 151 South between Old Battle Grove and North Point. That is just some utility work going on, so the right shoulder is being closed, not leading to any delays. Rest of the Beltway and around the city looking pretty clear right now. Only other thing to report on is continue to have a disabled vehicle that is just off the right lane on the outloop of the Beltway near Stevenson Road. 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
7: Weather.
1: Drier and less humid today with lots more sunshine on the way this afternoon and temperatures that'll top out in the upper 70s, close to 80 degrees. The winds will also be elevated throughout much of the day. We could have sustained winds around 10 to 15 miles per hour, gusting as high as 25 at times. Then tonight, mostly clear, cooler, and the wind will relax overnight with a low of 55 degrees. Friday, mostly sunny and seasonable with highs in the upper 70s. I'm meteorologist Alina Lee on WBAL News Radio 1090 and FM 101.5. Sunny 71 here on TV Hill. Tonight, the Orioles kick off a weekend series with the Blue Jays. WBAL's pregame coverage beginning after the news at 5:30 and first pitch at 6:35. I'm Caitlin Bancroft, WBAL News Radio 1090 and FM 101.5.
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0: And a very good morning to you all. TJ Smith here on WBAL, and a lot to get into today. Forgive me, today I might be a little emotional. I dropped off the kid for the very last time at middle school today. My last middle school journey of dropping off the child, and graduation is upon us, so good luck to him as he embarks on high school. Wonder if I'm over that middle school arc, or are we going to have that old junior high? I remember when ninth grade used to be in the junior high, but we'll see. But yeah, bittersweet. I'm looking forward to the future, and hopefully that all goes well. But congratulations to all of the young people out there that will be moving on to their next year of education, the next phase in life. But anyway, coming up at 11:30, we'll speak to Anne Arundel County Councilman Pete Smith, talk a little bit about the small, tiny homes, cottage homes, and some legislation down in Anne Arundel County that's been discussed and passed there. And after the 12:30 news, we'll speak to Baltimore County Councilman and candidate for County Executive Izzy Patoka. We'll get into some of what he stands for and what he's running for County Executive for here on the show after the 12:30 news here on the show. So we'll do that. But we'll start with some of what we talked about yesterday. We had Sheriff Jeff Gaylor on the show yesterday talking about this Community Trust Act. And a lot of this is, dare I say, basic common sense, right? And when you think about a lot of what's been talked about, and this morning, Rich Gibson, the state's attorney for Howard County, was on with C4 and Brian Neiman, and he talked a bit about this this Community Trust Act as well. And you think about where we are when you have some sheriffs, Republican sheriffs, right, that are very animated and very loud with their disagreement with the state government over some laws. Some of that's to be expected. But when you can almost join hands and sing in a kumbaya moment of this isn't necessarily what's best for community at large, and you see there are no borders, there are no tags, there are no labels. This isn't a red or blue issue. And I think one of the big issues when we talk about this immigration situation, we saw that pendulum, as we've talked about ad nauseum, swing so far from one side to the other. We know, I mean, generally speaking, yes, there are some people out there that believe that there should be completely open borders. Anyone can come in. The land was stolen. How can you restrict people? you really can't have a logical conversation with that group of people. So they don't get that seat at the table, as we've talked about, right? And then the hardliners that, okay, you've been in the country for 40 years and you never even tried to go through the process. I don't care if you've never done anything. We've run across you. Get out. All right, that might not be reasonable either. You can't have a seat at the table. But when you have people that are sheriffs, that some might be more hardline than others, and say, you know, we have people, we understand the state we're in. We understand the laws of the land. But when we're taking people into custody who we know are a threat to society, and you're telling us you're removing a tool from the tool belt, which is called communication, just for the mere fact that it's a beef of something that you don't like, even though as a state we could literally draw our own parameters as to what that criteria is. We could say you can only call for these purposes, and you have them in your custody, and they met these criteria, and you have to send in your sheet. It could be a memorandum that you have this person in custody, and this person met these six criteria that the state has put in place in order to make that phone call to ICE. He did all of that. Here's the sheet. You have it. You can vet it. Ombudsman can vet it. The legal team can vet it. Attorney General can vet it. Whomever. And we made sure that person didn't simply get released back into society. It seems very simple. And then you have state attorneys saying, yeah, what they said. And they're Democrats. It seems very, this goes back to part of our conversation about why people are disenchanted with both parties. Why we are allowing the extremes of both ends to govern us. As I just said to C4 and Brian, it's this is not a polymarket prognostication here. This is not Cauchy. I am willing to bet, though, that in a year or two, we're going to be at a General Assembly session untying some of the knot that we just put ourselves into this go around. We're going to be right back at it all over again, trying to fix some of what we allowed to get messed up in this General Assembly session and say, we went a bit too far. Why allow it to go that far when we know you have more red flags than we know what to do with? Yeah, the governor saying, I can't put my name on this. This is flawed. I can't put my name on this. You have Democrats that are saying, the Democrats that are in the business, not underneath the dome of a rotunda in Annapolis, but they're in the courtrooms with victims. They're in the communities with people, with victims. And they're saying, nah, this is not what's going to keep the community safe. You have sheriffs who are responding to these calls, that are putting handcuffs on these individuals, taking them into the prisons or to the jails, and they're saying, no, this is not going to keep the community safe. Everybody's kind of apprehensive. And we're moving based on advocacy, then common sense and safety. And here we are. And it's actually a foregone conclusion that we're no doubt going to come back and talk about this yet again in the future and wonder how and why we allowed it to get to this level. And it's a great question to ask. How and why did we allow it to get to this point when we know we could do better? Here's some of David Collins reporting on this story. Listen to that.
16: Well, the sheriffs are asking federal court for an injunction to stop the new law from being enforced.
17: This law is a dangerous mandate that has effectively turned Maryland into a sanctuary state by prohibiting these sheriffs from working with federal immigration authorities. They have kneecapped these sheriffs.
16: 17 of the state's 24 sheriffs standing in solidarity against the Community Trust Act and in support of a federal lawsuit to stop it. They say the act puts them in an impossible situation. Do they break Maryland law or violate federal law?
0: Yeah, and really, we shouldn't be in that situation. And I get where they're coming from, and I hope that you know, cooler heads prevail, because you want to break local law and cause potentially more problems than necessary, because we know how this can end. It can get uglier and unnecessarily uglier, and hopefully it doesn't have to. But we have joint disagreement across the aisle, and it makes you wonder, and it makes you ask the question, well, who did legislators listen to? Because ultimately, you're supposed to listen to your constituents. You're supposed to listen to the experts as well. And I get it that some of the legislators will feel like they're experts, but in reality, they're receiving information and making decisions based on it. And ultimately, do I have to remind them that they're selected to represent the views of the people, not necessarily their own views? And a lot of this seems to be more of their own views and not really the pragmatic way of what's happening here in the state of Maryland. Get it? This doesn't mean, oh, let's cede the authority here in Maryland and let's become Minnesota. No one's suggesting that. No one's suggesting let ICE agents run around with masks on. No one's suggesting let ICE agents run into schools and run into churches. None of that. But again, you could go even that far and still have the majority support. But what is a very simple ask is, when that person is in your custody, that the governing body of who needs to take custody of them can be contacted without any fear of breaking a law. Seems like it's very much common sense, but I guess common sense ain't so common. And again, I think that's why this bill doesn't have a signature from the CEO of the state on it, because of some of the problems with it. Will they fix those problems, though? That's part of the big question. 410-467-WBAL, 410-467-9225 on the greensolutionsremodeling.com text line if you want to chime in there. We'll come back with some more on this when we return here on the TJ Smith Show.
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7: Traffic and weather.
6: Pretty quiet later morning here in the commute in Baltimore. A couple things popping up, though. We do have a collision just reported. This is on the outer loop of the Beltway, just before the entrance to the Jones Fall Expressway. It's really two vehicles involved. They do have responders on the scene, but it doesn't seem to be affecting much right now, as they have been able to move it off to the far shoulder. Still have a report of a disabled vehicle in the roadway at the outer loop of the Beltway near Stevenson exit. That is exit 21, to be exact. And then a couple little things, some utility issues going on. This first one on Maryland 151 south between Old Battle Grove and North Point. And the second one coming a little further up, which is just at the Beltway exit on US 40. Mike Testoni, WBAL News Radio, 1090 and FM 101.5.
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22: Yeah, well, unfortunately, we were in Annapolis to announce a federal lawsuit, which was filed yesterday on behalf of me and 16 other Maryland sheriffs. 17 in total of the 24 sheriffs have signed on to the lawsuit against the governor and against the attorney general for the Maryland Trust Act. It hinders our constitutional duty. It puts us in an untenable situation to either disobey federal law in order to obey state law or to obey state law. We have to choose which side we want to follow and which one we want to disregard, either state or federal.
0: All right. That is the Sheriff Jeff Gaylor there yesterday, who joined me to talk about this shortly after the press conference where they announced this lawsuit and what they decided to do in reference to this Community Trust Act, where, again, it's made it even more difficult, where we know the 287G was already outlawed here, which they basically, the sheriffs kind of laid down and were complying with. But then it went a bit further when we went with this, quote, Community Trust Act, which are we serious that this is going to take us in a better direction if someone is taken into custody that we know is sought by ICE at that particular point in time? And as I gave an analogy yesterday afternoon after we spoke to the sheriff in reference to this about how, if you consider when you're trying to lay low, you try to stay out of law enforcement or security or whatever. And the analogy I like to use is if you're underage, you sneak into a club, right? And if you're at that club underage and you're drinking or you're doing something else and you decide to get into a fight or you decide to draw attention to yourself and the security comes around, the club owners, the bouncers and all, and they grab everybody's ID. They bring everybody together and they identify you as underage. If regardless, like based on some of this, the person hasn't been convicted, so we're not going to ship them off to ICE or whatever, all. Do we let you go back and participate in the club activities because you weren't involved in said thing? Or now that we've identified you, the fact that you're not supposed to be here and the attention was brought to yourself, then we need to deal with you. You have to go. And if we have to contact your parents, depending on what age you are, then we're going to do that because now it's been brought to our attention and this is now our responsibility to deal with. It sounds similar in these circumstances. And this is, in my opinion, where cooler heads have to prevail. I am not, and I haven't been, an anti-ICE, an abolish ICE guy. No different than when we were going through the defund the police versus the abolish the police and all of that. Those camps are different than reform. Then you could do this job, but you should do it a better way, a different way. You should do it using these tools. That's a quite different road than trying to get you to not do it at all. And it feels like we've adopted the not do it at all approach. And I think I remember, I think it was Councilwoman Odette Ramos I had on the show, and I asked her about what happens, and this was back when we were talking more 287G, what happens if we have that person in custody? What do we do with them? And her response was, the local police can handle that. So, well, it sounds awfully a bit like the 287G program if we want the local police to handle it. The police literally do this on a regular basis with neighboring jurisdictions and jurisdictions from other states. If there are crime trends that are taking place between Pennsylvania and, let's say York, Pennsylvania and Baltimore County, think they're not talking to each other? Could you imagine if Maryland and Pennsylvania passed a law that said you two jurisdictions are forbidden to talk to one another except under these circumstances. Or if local jurisdictions did it and said Baltimore County and Anne Arundel County, you're forbidden from talking to one another except for these specific circumstances. So that theft trend, that person that goes to the Walmart and the Target, like we saw in Carroll County, for instance, if they're going all around the region, y'all can't talk to each other for that because we believe that that's a lower level offense and that doesn't qualify for you all talking to one another to try and put them in more trouble than they already in. That doesn't make sense. That doesn't make a lot of sense to me. So which way are we trying to go? So again, that's a big part of it. And then how much attention are we going to ultimately bring upon ourselves as a result? Sheriff Gaylor brought up a great point yesterday as well. When he talked about 9/11, just want to play the bite of him talking about 9/11, and I'll elaborate a little bit more on that in just a moment.
22: This pro-criminal legislature we have in Maryland, unfortunately, and we're down here fighting year after year about terrible legislation, and this one takes the cake in so many ways. But yes, I mean, we learned, as a nation, we learned a hard lesson on September 11th, 2001. Well, we have completely forgot that.
0: And if you remember, as the 9/11 commission, and as we learn more, and I was in law enforcement at the time, and a lot of the conversation was around the inability of law enforcement agencies, federal law enforcement and local, of communicating with each other. And on the federal level, it was like, okay, CIA has a piece, DEA has a piece, or ATF has a piece, and FBI has a piece, but they're not communicating with one another. And those gaps could have been the reason that these terrorists were allowed to continue to infiltrate the United States and plan for their mission. And had the communication happening, we could have thwarted the attack. And if you think about the attacks that have been thwarted since, has it been because of greater communication? If we think about those gaps that have existed over the years and the fact that we've been filling in those gaps and gotten better with that, have we improved public safety, especially from a national security standpoint, as a result? And if you think about it, again, drawing on just experience, if we go back to that time after 9/11, there was so much going on from a national security standpoint. So much was placed on local law enforcement. I'll never forget with the white powdery substances, the anthrax scares. Most local law enforcement, the big ones at least, were trained in how to deal with it. Were given all kinds of PPE, basically, to go out and retrieve it and deposit it somewhere, and it was sent off for testing. Why? Because federal law enforcement did not have the capacity to come out and deal with every one of those that we were dealing with. Bottom line. That's the bottom line. So that's a big part of how all of this is supposed to work. And again, some of the draconian ways that we've watched this administration use ICE, and again, I'm not suggesting that that's a good thing. I don't agree with the way that they've been used. I want to make sure I'm very clear about that. However, that doesn't mean abolish them. And they have acknowledged it, even if they haven't used those words. We've seen it in the actions by the changes that they are making. We should pay attention to that, and we shouldn't put ourselves at a disadvantage as a result. Anyway, when we come back, a gun rights group is suing Maryland over the Glock ban, and gun shops are seeing a surge in sales. How these two things interact with one another, I'll tell you my thoughts on it when we return.
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1: Sunny, 72 at 10:30. Good morning. I'm Caitlin Bancroft. An 11-year-old is in the hospital after being shot while on a playground last night. Baltimore police say officers went to Pennsylvania Avenue near Dolphin Street, and they found the boy and a 26-year-old man who had been shot. Anyone with information is asked to call Baltimore police. The two suspects have not been found. The man accused of killing a 17-year-old in Lansdowne is being held without bail. Baltimore County police say Marquise Washington shot his brother's friend at his mother's home. His mom called 911 to report the shooting. And sheriffs from across the state have filed a federal lawsuit against the governor and state attorney general. They contend that the Community Trust Act, which went into effect Friday without the governor's signature, is unconstitutional. From the ABC News desk, former Attorney General Pam Bondi says she's undergoing treatment for thyroid cancer. She says she got the diagnosis shortly after being fired. Bondi says she had surgery a few weeks ago. She's doing well. Bondi is scheduled to testify before a House committee tomorrow regarding the Epstein files. According to reports, the Justice Department has opened an investigation into whether E. Jean Carroll, the longtime advice columnist who has said President Donald Trump sexually assaulted her in a Manhattan department store 30 years ago, lied during the course of civil litigation against the Republican president. U.S. forces carried out new defensive strikes against Iran after President Trump said Iran's negotiations, they're on fumes, and a deal to end the nearly three-month-old conflict. This afternoon, after the 12:30 news, T.J. Smith talks with Baltimore County Councilman Izzy Patoka about his campaign for county executive. I'm Caitlin Bancroft, WBAL News Radio, 1090 and FM 101.5.
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7: Traffic and weather.
6: Did a report of a collision on the inner loop of the Beltway, right by the Jones Fall Expressway on ramp, but they've already gotten it out of the way. Looks like there's still some delays a little bit right there. If you are on the inner loop and headed towards the city to get on the Jones Fall Expressway, but it's cleared out, so it shouldn't be too much longer that those delays last. Still have a report of a disabled vehicle that's out there on the outer loop of the Beltway, and it looks like there's some road work as well near Stevenson, the Stevenson exit. Everything else from the Beltway looking pretty clear, still pretty good all the way around through the tunnels, and not much to speak of south of the city as well. Still do have a little bit of utility work going on as they have the right turn lane closed all the way down to Maryland North, Maryland 2 North at Norfolk. WBAL weather, you expect sunny skies, less humid today, a high of 79. Tonight it's going to be a little cooler with clear skies, a low of 53. Currently it is 73 in the city. Nick Testoni, WBAL News Radio, 1090 and FM 101.5.
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0: All right, and welcome back. And Glock Band. So, look, I found this interesting because it would tie these two stories together. So, the Glock ban was signed into law, right? That's been something that's been discussed with the Glock switch and everything and all. But then we're seeing a surge in gun purchases now, right? Seeing a surge in those Glock sales, which, if you think about it, it's almost counterintuitive to what we are trying to do. Because let's think about this lawsuit and think about what the courts have done more recently than not. If ultimately they rule that this law is unconstitutional, then the net gain here is there are more guns on the streets that would not have been on the streets had this law never gone into effect. Isn't that interesting if you think about it, that you're trying to put in a law to make the state safer because of what can be done with these switches, whatever. And because of that, we are going to see a surge in people going to buy more guns. And as a result, if you don't get this ban in place, and even if you do, there are more guns on the street. But before we get there, just one day after Governor Moore signed this legislation banning the manufacture, sale, and purchase of certain semi-automatic handguns here in Maryland, specifically those that are easily convertible into fully automatic weapons using the illegal Glock switches, a coalition of gun rights organizations have filed a federal lawsuit against them. NRA, Firearms Policy Coalition, and the Second Amendment Foundation named Moore, the Attorney General Anthony Brown, and Maryland State Police Acting Superintendent Michael Jackson as defendants. The suit argues the law amounts to a broad handgun ban and runs afoul of the 2008 Supreme Court ruling in D.C. Versus Heller, which recognized handguns as the quintessential self-defense weapon. Now, you can ask, and I think it's a legit question, that once you alter that weapon, is it still a handgun? And have you changed the definition of it as a result of that? And I think that's a fair question to ask, still, because now the gun is not what it was intended to be. It's a entirely different piece of equipment. So I think that's a question that can be asked. Now, the law also restricts access to auto sears, illegal conversion devices that allow a semi-automatic pistol to fire continuously with a single trigger pull. Violators face up to a $5,000 fine and 3 years in prison. Legislation exempts active and retired law enforcement, and dealers can still sell banned guns to out-of-state customers. That's a problem, right? The Maryland State Police will publish a prohibited handgun list, and the law is projected to cost roughly $220,000 in FY 2027 in order to implement. Now, legal experts say that the case will test how courts apply this D.C. versus Heller case and other gun precedents to firearms lawmakers say are uniquely dangerous because of how easily they can be illegally converted. Now, again, I get some of this around it. I think one of the areas where I'm coming from with this is, are there other ways where you can go about this? And the reason I say it is you're actually boosting the amount of guns that are here. And the black market for these switches are going to be around. And have you ultimately made the state safer? And when we're in a state that is so small, that concern for me is similar to taxes, similar to, you know, people that go over to Delaware, go up to Pennsylvania to do shopping on specific items that they want to not have to pay the Maryland tax on. Yeah, I know. Good. Tell me. We're supposed to declare that stuff. Like, you're not supposed to go and get that type of piece of equipment out of state. Yeah, sure. Sounds good. But the realities are people are going to do it anyway. So how do we fight this when we do it? Now, the law already bans handguns that can be readily modified with illegal conversion devices. That includes Glock, Ruger, Smith & Wesson, and FMK firearms. So how does this make you feel? How do you feel like, I mean, if you're a person that's a gun owner and you're completely against these switches, How does it make you feel? 410-467-WBAL, 410-467-9225. If you want to chime in there, over 200,000 Maryland residents held gun carry permits in 2025, and California passed similar legislation last year as well in 2025. So there's that, and we'll see if it ultimately holds up when it does get through this lawsuit process. The Senate president said this during a bill signing. They've turned up on well too many many streets at crime scenes in Maryland. Now it will be a serious crime to own these weapons because nobody on a street in Maryland needs a weapon of war built to fire at that pace. Unfortunately, we're back in that situation where the data can tell us a lot. Where we look at those crimes, those serious crimes that occur, and if we trace back to those cases where this type of gun was used, one of the guns that the switch was used and it was automatically fired, and you take a suspect into custody, did that person legally purchase the gun that he was using to fire it that way? And if the answer is no, then we've created yet another law that actually has only made it more difficult for the law-abiding citizen that wasn't going to go out there and fire guns at a rapid rate on the side of the street anyway. And the person that's going to illegally do it is going to still go out and illegally do what they do. Period. They're going to do what they do. This, every time we talk about things that make it more difficult for the legal gun owner, for the person that's going to declare it and say, it's no different than when we talk about these Virginia tags and Maryland tag owners. Yep, we can all complain about how high it is to register the vehicles. But guess what? We're going to do it. The people that are going to do it illegally and go out of state and find the loopholes, they're going to do it. No matter even if we lower the rates, they're going to do it because that's what they do. And here we are once again talking about the crime scenes where something illegal took place. How often is it taking place with someone who is legally owning that firearm? That's such a rarity. Now, in certain cases, I think if we go back and look at the case out in Las Vegas, in that particular case, I believe he might have had his legally, but they're few and far in between when you consider it. Oftentimes we deal with these cases and we find out after the fact that this person might have had some mental breakdown. But again, it's such a rarity. But when we think about urban violence, which a lot of this is directed at, this isn't directed at anything more than the urban violence that we see where the violence piles up. Those cases don't draw straight lines back to this person that legally purchased their firearm. So we are addressing a particular issue of now you have the illegal firearm that you're possessing illegally, I should say, and you don't have the ability to fire it as rapidly, but you're still possessing it illegally. And arguably, if you consider how we're changing the laws to ban certain weapons, we're still not even holding these offenders to the same level of account that arguably we should be holding them to hold them accountable. That's actually a big part of this as well. Yeah, Baltimore saw 65 modified Glocks at crime scenes back in 2024. That was up from 34 in 2023. Again, how many of those 65 cases are drawn back to a legal gun owner? And if all of those cases were illegally possessing people that were illegally possessing those handguns, then it's a bigger problem that I don't know that this is going to solve. And considering the fact that we're going to see even more guns out on the street, it seems like it's going to create even more of a problem. I'll come back with a little bit more on this and tell you about the surge of gun sales as well in reference to this when we return here on the TJ Smith Show.
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6: I have a report of a utility problem. This is on US 40 West, right as it actually runs into the Beltway. Looks like the outermost shoulder is closed, not leading to any major delays, but just something to look out for. And a little further down there on Maryland 151 between Old Battle Grove Road and North Point, another utility problem. That one also has the southbound shoulder closed. Around the Beltway, not looking too bad. Do have some construction, some road work going on at the outer loop near Stevenson exit. That's leading to one of the lanes being closed, but they do have the right turn lane open as you get off the Stevenson. I just got a report of some debris in the roadway. This is near Delaney Valley Road on the inner loop of the Beltway. Can't really see it on the cameras right now, but just popped up, so something to look out for. WBAL weather. Today, mostly sunny, less humid, high of 79. Tonight, you would expect a low of 53. Currently, it is 74 in the city. 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
6: I'm Caitlin Bancroft. An 11-year-old boy injured in a drive-by shooting in Baltimore City last night and chaotic moments at a bail review hearing for a Lansdowne murder suspect. 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
9: All right, so the law we are speaking about takes effect on October 1st of this year, and current owners, of course, keep their guns but can't resell them except to family. And as I mentioned before, Baltimore had 65 modified Glocks at crime scenes in 2024. That was up from 34 in 2023. And after Maryland's 2013 assault weapons ban, 117,000-plus guns were sold in 9 months. That was more than the prior 2 years combined. A similar surge happened during the federal assault weapons ban back in 1994 to 2004. So here we are again with another ban, and we're starting to see a surge yet again when it comes to buying up guns again. So realistically, you're putting more guns on the street, which they sometimes get obtained through burglaries. They get obtained through the drug trade and all. So you're putting more guns, the accessibility of them on the street by virtue of implementing a new law. It is very interesting to see. If you want to chime in on this, you can. 410-467-WBAL. Let's hear from Marty in Middlesex. Good morning to you, Marty. You're on WBAL.
10: Good morning, TJ. Your shows have been great this week. I love them.
9: Appreciate it.
10: I want to say just a couple things real quick. When President Obama was in office and they started trying to implement gun regulations, gun sales skyrocketed. I knew several gun store owners that have made a mint. I think what happens when the law-abiding public starts hearing about homicide statistics and the certain type of guns that are being used, I think it's a trigger point that we're not getting. Okay, they feel the threat. Okay, that they're going to start putting more pressure. I think from Governor Moore's point of view, he's done two things, and I hear people say two things can't be right at the same time. Well, two things can be wrong at the same time also. This rule that he just passed, he did sign, basically, you know, giving a free pass to, I guess you would say, some illegal immigrants, okay, and then also trying to tout the fact that he's taken a dangerous handgun off the street. That's one thing. I want to go back to the stats. Who, basically, when these guns show up at a crime scene, okay, these should have been legally registered guns. Okay, if I understand correctly, if you sell a gun, it's going to have to be legally transferred, which is a cost to it. And also, when these guns show up at a gun scene, and basically, if somebody's saying they were stolen, was that reported to the police? Mm-hmm. And again, I'm using simple statistics. Mm-hmm. Why aren't we focusing more on the little thing instead of everybody And a lot of

0: our inner city people are being sold a bill of goods here. Yeah. This is all sugar coated.
1: Yeah.
0: Okay. You can have less homicides, but that, I want to know about the number of incidences, gun shootings, gun woundings, like we just had last night. Mm. Where are those stats at? Why are we losing those stats with, you know, a homicide report that is at record level?
1: Right.
0: Why aren't we tying it all in? Why aren't we tying the drug usages in? Mm. Why aren't we tying the Narcan sales in?
1: Yeah.
0: Why are we just being focused on basically homicides, which I believe they're dumbing the public down. And I've talked to several people that live in the inner cities and basically have to hide up in their back bedrooms to watch TV out of fear for their safety. But if they say something, they're also in fear for their life.
1: Yeah. And Marty, thank you for the call. Now, you're spot on what you're bringing up. It's exactly right. What we're ultimately doing, and to elaborate on some of what you're saying there, this has been the age old question. If we're not doing the hunt and really following up with where the gun came from, with how it ended up there, and producing a statistical report that really educated the public more and showed you, of the 2,600 guns that are recovered each year and however many people are arrested and assigned a charge based on those guns, however many of those, if the number is 96% of those were illegally possessed, then is that telling us that the laws that make it more difficult for a Joe legal gun owner to possess their gun, is that going to affect those 2,600? No, it really isn't, because we really haven't done the work to find out. Now, if you find out that Joe legal gun owner was buying hundreds of those guns, that there's some straight line that shows that they go back to him, then that's different. But if we aren't doing that, then we're just circling the wagon here and we're making it sound good and you feel better, and then you might even think, because you see a lower homicide rate, because look, you heard me mention the assault weapons ban of 2013, right? When did murders take off in Baltimore? 2015, right? So we went through 2015 to 2022, the worst years per capita ever in the city of Baltimore after some of the more critical bans that took place. And I know that some people say the Brewer ruling is why some of the homicides declined. I don't agree with that, but I understand when people say it. But again, there were bans that were in place at the time, and it didn't take guns out of people's hands. It actually had more of the bad guys with their guns going on. So we've seen this over and over again. So in reality, it just doesn't work. So we have to, you know, try to do something differently and think about it a little differently. And I think we just made it more difficult for those who are law-abiding citizens. So, well, we'll see where that lawsuit goes. When we come back, we'll talk about this 11-year-old who was caught in the crossfire, so it seems, last night just off of Pennsylvania Avenue, which we talked about for a whole hour yesterday morning, Pennsylvania Avenue, a bit further north from this particular location. And we'll also talk to Councilman Pete Smith from Anne Arundel County after the 11:30 news here on the T.J. Smith Show when we return.
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3: Traffic and weather.
4: Yeah, south of Baltimore, down on Maryland 2 North, right near Norfolk Road, the right turn lane is closed, and so is the shoulder, as they have some utility problems going on that is affecting just a little bit of traffic flow, about a two-minute delay. Rest of the way up into the city is looking pretty clear. Still have some road work leading to a closed lane on the outer loop of the Beltway, and that's near exit 21 Stevenson Road. And finally, do have up in Harford County on Belcamp on 95 northbound, just after Maryland 24, some road construction that's causing a left lane to be closed. WBAL weather today, you can expect mostly sunny skies. Less humid, high of 79. Tonight it'll cool off a little bit. Clearer skies, low of 53. It is currently 74 in the city. I'm Nick Testoni, WBAL News Radio, 1090 and FM 101.5.
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13: Sunny 72. Good morning. I'm Caitlin Bancroft. Bullets from a drive-by shooting striking an innocent 11-year-old boy. Well, we know about that shooting and the investigation. Plus, chaotic moments at a bail review hearing for a murder suspect in Lansdowne. We'll get to these stories and much more. But first, the latest from ABC News at 11 o'clock.
14: From ABC News, I'm Sherry Preston. The government reporting today that a key inflation gauge has risen to its highest level in 3 years. The Commerce Department says it jumped to 3.8% in April, inflation that is, compared to a year ago. In addition to higher gas prices, Americans are paying more for clothing, electricity, and groceries. ABC's Rebecca Jarvis has more on another report on what that means for American families.
15: This new report from the New York Fed shows what they call a remarkable rise in food insecurity, especially among those living paycheck to paycheck. And it's especially troubling because it impacts those with young children. Between late 2025 and early 2026, there was a sharp rise in households reporting that they had to skip meals, use food banks, and rely on SNAP benefits or dip into savings to cover their groceries, which are now 2.9% more expensive than a year ago.
14: Oil prices up again today as fighting in the Middle East continues. The U.S. hitting Iran, Iran hitting Kuwait, all as talks over ceasefires remain on shaky ground. ABC's Ian Pannell has more from the region.
16: Iran is still saying it's not willing to make any concessions on its nuclear program. It knows full well what impact it's having on the world economy, what impact it's having domestically in terms of opinion polls and ratings for President Trump, and the impact on domestic consumers. And it knows, or it certainly thinks, that it can wait out its own economic misery. Now, that's an open question. How long can it endure what is a disastrous economic situation prison inside Iran.
14: The Supreme Court has ruled in favor of a black death row inmate from Mississippi who claims there was racial bias in the makeup of the jury that convicted him for his role in the killing of a grocery store owner. There was only one black juror on the trial. Overwhelming favorite Jannik Sinner out of the French Open in the second round. His 30-match winning streak broken amid searing heat. France, one of several European countries battling an extreme heat wave. This is ABC News.
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13: At 11:02, good morning. I'm Caitlin Bancroft. We start with the latest on a drive-by shooting where a 26-year-old man and an 11-year-old boy were shot.
17: With neighborhood kids on the playground here in this park at Dolphin in Pennsylvania across from McCullough Homes, two men pulling up and opening fire, one with a rifle gunning down a 26-year-old man, apparently the target of the drive-by, and an 11-year-old boy, and then innocent bystander.
18: You got two cowards.
19: What we have here is another case of a weak-ass man.
17: The visibly angry police commissioner Worley and Mayor Scott here, and a woman describing what she heard. The 11-year-old boy in serious but stable condition after being shot in the stomach in the hail of gunfire.
13: That's WBAL Scott Wyckoff reporting. Police are still searching for the shooters. A chaotic bail review hearing for a Lansdowne murder suspect yesterday. 22-year-old Marquise Washington is charged with killing a 17-year-old boy earlier this week. Court documents say Washington allegedly confessed to police, saying the voices in his head had gotten to him and he snapped. Washington appeared in court via a video call, repeatedly said fire. His public defender jumped up to stop it. A judge ordered Washington be held without bail until his next court date next month. A man has been arrested for a string of burglaries across Baltimore County, including as recent as yesterday morning, where the man is seen on video backing into a Quick Mart on Lock Raven Boulevard several times and stealing the ATM before taking off in a U-Haul. Police later found the suspect in Harford County. In Howard County, a task force has been formed to train police officers on how to interact with people who have disabilities to prevent officer-involved shootings like what happened this spring, where an autistic man was shot dead by police. 36 advocacy groups and service providers will be a part of the task force focused on disability, inclusion, safety, and crisis response. And the teaching of cursive writing is coming back to Baltimore County Public Schools in the next school year.
20: Cursive writing is critical to teaching students how to read, says school superintendent Dr. Miriam Rogers.
21: Cursive handwriting supports students' fine motor development, letter formation, writing fluency, and overall confidence as writers.
20: She says the decision comes after a successful pilot program. Now all students in second and third grade will learn cursive. Dr. Rogers says it also helps students read historical documents and family letters and overall helps them communicate more clearly. Bill Yakubowski, WBAL News Radio, 1090 and FM 101.5.
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4: Got a report of a disabled vehicle on I-95 northbound just before you head into the Fort McHenry Tunnel. Looking at the camera right now, looks like there is a police vehicle on site. This disabled vehicle is right in between both bores that head in, so just be careful as you're driving through that way. The Baltimore Harbor Tunnel looks good. It is wide open. Everything else along 95 is clear until you get up to the Harford County area and Belcamp, where there is some road construction. So the left lane is closed, leading to some delays around the rest of the Beltway. We did just get a report of a collision, and it's actually affecting two lanes of the outer loop of the Beltway. And this is just near the entrance to the Jones Falls Expressway near I-83. So be aware of that. 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
13: Weather.
22: A lot more sunshine, drier, and less humid today with a high of 77 to 79 degrees across the Baltimore metro. It will also be breezy with northwest winds around 10 to 15 miles per hour, gusting up near 25 at times. And then tonight, mostly clear and a little bit cooler with a low of 55, but Friday features lots more sunshine and seasonable with highs in the upper 70s. I'm meteorologist Alina Lee on WBAL News Radio 1090 and FM 101.5.
13: Sunny 72 here on TV Hill. Fresh off sweeping the Tampa Bay Rays tonight, the Orioles kick off a weekend series with the Blue Jays. WBAL's pregame coverage beginning after the news at 5:30 and first pitch at 6:35. I'm Caitlin Bancroft, WBAL News Radio 1090 and FM 101.5.
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0: Deb, they had a lot to say tonight. As you said, an 11-year-old, a 26-year-old, both are in stable condition. But what's even crazy, you mentioned it yourself, is that this happened at a playground. This playground right back here behind me. This is Furman Templeton Elementary School right there. And that's where that shooting happened. As you can see, it's still a very active scene out here. Police have the roads around the school blocked off. Just beyond that, you can see at least, I counted, at least about a dozen evidence markers that are on the ground there. A few officers are still posted up around here as well.
1: And welcome back. That is WBAL TV 11's Kyrie Stewart reporting there. Furman Templeton Elementary School, just off of Pennsylvania and Dolphin Street, Pennsylvania Avenue and Dolphin Street. And this is in between Martin Luther King Jr. Boulevard and North Avenue. So Penn North is several blocks away. That's probably eight blocks down from Penn North. But closer to Upton, the Upton Metro station, where we actually have had two police-involved shootings within the past year in that vicinity. So we know the general area has seen some concerns, of course, that we've talked about and we've talked about in detail. But this happened again, 7:40 in the evening, still light out this time of year. As the police commissioner and the mayor said, coward. We'll go ahead and echo that, the coward that shot as they were doing a drive-by shooting and a kid in the playground gets shot. This kid gets shot in the stomach. And it's very unfortunate. And we move past these type of events rather quickly because of the key words. It looks like they're going to survive. And when we think about survival, survival comes in many different forms. You can survive as a vegetable. You're still surviving, but you're a vegetable. And your quality of life is none. And somebody has to take care of you. You could survive with a completely diminished quality of life from what it was before this occurred. So the extent of the damage, the extent of the injuries is still a big deal, especially when we're talking about an 11-year-old and the 26-year-old for that matter, because somebody might now have to change their entire lifestyle to take care of that person, right? And then you think of this at the end of the school year. There's a classroom today that has to get counseling because their 11-year-old classmate is no longer there. 11. What is that, sixth grade maybe? Fifth or sixth grade, right? So you got either elementary school or middle school that is getting counseling as they probably should be into more of the fun days and the waning days of the school year because one of their classmates was shot at an elementary school. Let's not leave that fact out, that these bad guys that don't have any morals, don't have any values, they didn't care that they were shooting outside of elementary school. They didn't think, maybe there could be some sort of graduation ceremony for the fifth graders at the elementary school that evening. Didn't think about that. There could be a practice for that graduation. There could be AAU basketball for the kids at that elementary school. They weren't thinking about any of that. Makes you wonder why we think about them so much and why we think about what needs to happen with them. We don't think about these moments as often. We don't think about the moments that they're instilling this level of fear and chaos in a community. That's what we should be considering. More from Kyrie Stewart.
0: I want you all to take a look at this video. We shot this as soon as we got here. Police told us that this all happened around 7:40. They said that they got the call of a shooting. When they got here, they found two victims. They found that 26-year-old man and an 11-year-old boy. Both were taken to the hospital. And again, both are in stable condition. But they say that two people drove up in a car right across the street from that playground. And they started firing towards the playground because they were targeting that 26-year-old man. Now, of course, as we mentioned, that 11-year-old boy was struck in the abdomen. And right now, police, they've been in the process of looking for any video, looking for any more evidence to help them track down that car and the two people inside.
1: Yeah, I mean, come on. It just, when you say absolutely, I don't even want to say stunning because we've seen it before, but these are the punks we're talking about. And you will watch what activists go to bat for them when it comes to the legislative sessions and when we see them trying to find a way to get them out sooner. You know, we look at second chance acts, things like that. When you do things like this, hey, just consider the playground that could have been more active than just this 11-year-old to 26-year-old. Could have been more active. Two people firing at it. Didn't care. They didn't care. They weren't doing it because they said, oh, well, we got a clear line of sight. And then on top of it, it's not even that it was just the elementary school. Not it was just a playground at that elementary school. This is also a very populated area as well. It also speaks to the psyche of individuals who don't really have that much of a fear of getting captured. That they will do it not under the cover of darkness, do it under the sunshine in a very populated area, in an area that likely has some level of cameras that can get a glimpse of them or at least the vehicle that they were in, because they don't care. We need to treat them in a similar way. And as I play some more of the sound from this story, you hear one of the things that the mayor said, and I used to say this often when I was the spokesperson, when we had, and I say often, fortunately, there were rare occasions, unfortunately, it happened more than it needed to, where we saw children shot. But generally speaking, when the game was the game, you know, a good kid could walk home from school with their backpack on, and the gang members, dope dealers, whatever, they weren't bothering that good kid. That good kid wasn't getting robbed. That good kid wasn't getting shot. That good kid wasn't getting beat up. And if something happened to that good kid, if their parents came out and said, they would actually take care of it. And some of the reasons around it is because it's all about commerce. What's funny about it is you think about it, we talk about it often locally, and we talk about commerce, and we were talking about North Penn and North yesterday and talking about moving commerce through that area. And would you want to invest in that area to move commerce? But based on what it's like, you say, yeah, probably not a good bet. The drug dealers, the gang members, they actually recognize what's bad and what's not for commerce. And they know when you give the government a high-profile incident, something like this, it's not good for commerce. And they're usually like, okay, the person that decided to color outside the lines and do this, no, you have to go away, because until you go away, you're going to make this hot for all of us, and it's going to affect commerce. And for some people who've never seen this up close and personal, it might sound weird. It might sound strange. It might sound, so that Hamsterdam stuff is real. It's not to suggest that this Hamsterdam suggests it's rules to the game. You're not going to end the drug dealing, you're not going to end the gun toting, but the reality is it's a lot of good cops out there that work to keep the good working people safe. And if you have to go out there because of a shooting, I hate to say it like this, you hope and pray to God that it's not one of the good, hardworking, taxpaying citizens or young, innocent child. And if the person that decides that they want to be underneath that white sheet is a person that put themselves in high-risk behavior, that's the life they chose. Don't put anybody else at risk because of that. They get that game. And guess what? The wrath of hell needs to be brought down on the entire area until you smoke the people out of their hole. And I'm talking about those who are out there in the illicit game. They know who they are, and they know that their job is going to be more difficult now because of the two idiots that were in the car. Let's hear from Al in Woodlawn, who I know knows a thing or two about this. Al, good morning to you on WBAL.
5: Let me know when the pool opens up at your house, man. Let me know when it gets warm. Let me know when the pool opens up.
1: Indeed.
5: TJ, I'm going to tell you, man, I just don't get this state. I mean, I just don't get the people who passed the laws, the people who signed the bills. And I know if you're background in law enforcement, I mean, all we do in this state, in this city, and even Baltimore County where I'm at, we're going to ban Glocks. That's what we're going to do. We're going to ban Glocks. You know, I mean, why not ban criminals? ban criminals. I mean, you can't. You got to stop slapping these people on the wrist, you know. And, you know, after working in corrections for over 20 years, you can believe every day I went and got gas this morning, my head's on a swivel. I go to Walmart, I go to the ATM, my head's on a swivel. Because this state and this city, you know when they catch this guy, he's going to have a record. You know he's going to have a record. Yeah. You know it.
1: Yeah.
5: And I mean, and these, I would have more respect for these idiots if they at least went to the range and put in practice time, you know, to hit what they're aiming at. I just don't understand the mindset. TJ, what you were in law enforcement. What do you hear from like your contemporaries about what's going on in this state? They all can't agree with how we just keep letting these criminals out over and over and over and over and expecting different results. You know.
1: It's been and thank you as always, Al. Be safe out there, man.
5: Hey, TJ, real quick. Mm-hmm. I know you and I have talked in the past, and, you know, we have two kids. Both of them are grown. One of our kids has special needs. He has autism. He has epilepsy. He was operating on a couple of years ago for colon cancer. As soon as my wife gives me the word, I'll be 73 the end of this month. As soon as my wife gives me the word, this house is going for sale and we packing up. As soon as she gets tired of it. And it's going to be either Delaware, Virginia, or Pennsylvania. I know nothing's perfect. But this state, I mean, what if I'm a family on the outside and I own a country? I mean, I own a company. And I tell my wife, hey, look, why don't we move to Baltimore? She said, are you crazy?
1: Yeah, it's understandable, Al. And thank you for the call, as always. And good luck to the kids. For sure. I hear you. I get where you're coming from. We're going to come back and continue the conversation. Dave, if you want to hang on, I'll get to you when we return. If you want to join us, 410-467-WBAL. Again, it's frustrating. It's kind of overwhelming frustration because you hear about the shooting and a kid was shot. It always makes you take a step back. And I just hope that this kid can make a full recovery, not just recover from being shot, but make a full recovery. That's a big difference.
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4: The accident that was just outside of Towson on the outer loop of the Beltway that was near the Jones Fall Expressway has been cleared, so no longer have to worry about that. Still have some road work, though, down the road on the outer loop of the Beltway near exit 21 on Stevenson Road. They have an outer lane that is closed for some road work, and also still have utility problem on Bel Air Road. This is southbound between Honeycomb Boulevard and Forge Road. That leads to a outside southbound lane being closed. Throughout the rest of the Beltway, not looking too bad. Do have a report here of still of a disabled vehicle. This one actually on 895 as you head into the Harbor Tunnel. So there are responders on the scene, and we know that there are already a lot of lanes closed anyways for the long-term construction there. WBAL weather today. You can expect mostly sunny skies. Less humid than yesterday. High of 79. Tonight it'll cool off with a low of 53. Clear skies. It is currently 76 in the city. 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
19: What we have here is another case of a weak-ass men who cannot resolve their petty conflict without gunfire. And now we have 2 people shot, including an 11-year-old child who has absolutely nothing to do with whatever you're beefing about.
1: Yep, Mayor's right, and there we are. But what are we going to do about it? And as my last caller said, the likelihood that there's a record, and of course, depending on how old they are, the 18, 19 that did this, 20, I bet that record extends back to the juvenile days. And that all matters. And it's not to sit back and just lambaste the juvenile system. It's to show the pattern. And the only way you could do better is if you know the whole story and you can move forward from there so you can address these types of things. And once again, we talk about communities that are more used to this than not, and we move so quickly past this. And sometimes it's because of the communities that it happens in. Let's just be real about it. Let's hear from David in Towson. 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
25: Hi, TJ. This punishment for serious crime committed by all ages needs to get tougher and more certain because crime has gotten more careless and callous and vicious. For lack of a better term, I wonder if crime was kinder and gentler back in the day. I knew a real estate investor who was working in a tough area in East Baltimore. Kitchen cabinets got stolen out of his project, and then somebody tried to resell his cabinets back to him. He just had to go to the main guy on the corner, who was probably the only guy with a gun, and say, look, this is a problem. And the guy said, boss, I'll take care of it. And he never got robbed again.
1: Yeah. No, thank you. Thank you, David. You're absolutely right. That's, you know, thank you, David. You made me think about something. I can't remember if I shared this story before. And this happened to me. I know my mom's listening. She might not have heard the story before either. But sorry, mother. Hey, this was many years ago. So over it. But one of the young boys, he threatened me. I'm going to kill you. All right. No, you're not. But he threatened me. And, you know, the big drug dealer in the neighborhood noticed that I was parked. And it's like, yeah, I was messing up that commerce. And he came over. He said, man, what's the deal? Because this is unusual that you every day. So, yeah, so-and-so said that he was going to take care of me. He said, oh, look, we'll take care of that. That young man came back to my car a few days later. The one who was threatening me apologized to me by name, Mr. Wasn't even officer. I was Mr. at that time. Shook my hand, said it would never happen again. And then one of the more crazier people that helped take care of the situation asked me, I'll never forget it. He said, could he change your oil? I said, change my oil? What are you talking about? He said, when he got his butt knocked out, and he used a different word than butt, of course, he was underneath that car looking like he was about to change somebody's oil. I laughed because it was funny. But they handled the situation because it was messing with the commerce. Sometimes you got to do what you got to do. You got to let the streets handle some of those problems. And it's the street justice. That's part of what happens. Let me sneak in Lee in Baltimore on this. Good morning to you, Lee. You're on WBAL.
12: My man, TJ, man. Good morning to you, sir.
1: Yes, sir.
12: Man, my heart goes out to that kid, man. Definitely the family, man. You know, it's crazy, TJ, because you know what? It used to be a time, TJ, where it was no women and no children. You know, because you're gonna have your knuckleheads, you're gonna have your drug dealers, you're gonna have your gun toters and your murderers, you're gonna have crime. But it was a time where you keep kids and women out of it.
1: Yeah, you know, and that's the way it's supposed to be. Like,
12: go ahead.
1: Yeah, I said that's the way it's supposed to be.
12: Exactly, because you know you beefing with somebody, you handle it, you know, directly. Don't just be shooting lawlessness, just doing anything crazy. Like, where's the big homies? Where's the head honchos? Because if something was to happen like that, then you know it was consequences and repercussions behind that. Somebody had some sanctions, you know. So it's like right now, I think we had a time where as though people just doing anything, they don't even care. It's crazy, you know. I hope that kid recover from the situation, man. It's bad right now, man. These big homies or whoever, they need to step up and stop what's going on, because it's crazy, man. Y'all can deal with that a certain type of way, man. It don't have to be the way that it's been doing, like y'all been doing, man. It could be a whole different way.
1: Yeah.
12: But it's just crazy, TJ. We dealing with something crazy right now, man, and it's crazy. A bunch of cowards. You just going out here just shooting crazy. Like, if you beefing with somebody, handle it a different way, because if you beefing.
1: But
12: don't keep the kids and the women out of it.
1: But I'll say this, Lee, and thank you as always for the call and appreciate your passion on it. They don't care about what we're saying. I mean, in general, the wild ones like that, they don't care. Believe it or not, even the gang culture actually could control some of this. I know that sounds counterintuitive, but that's a reality and a real gang culture. They, when you think about giving the green light to do something and the person that is coloring outside the lines and doing their own thing, they're dealt with. And then you find that person and they met their untimely demise because they were a wild card. That's how some of this used to be dealt with. Yeah. A texter says, I have no problem with early releases of juveniles, excluding repeat offenders. I think rehabilitation is possible, but it's up to the kid to prove they're worthy of early release. We'll try to get into some more of this based on some of the conversation that the state's attorney out of Howard County, Rich Gibson, had earlier today with Brian and C4. We talked about that bill that was signed when it comes to some of these young people. And I get that when it comes to the young people as well. But again, if we watch this over and over again and they've shown the pattern, why do we think it's going to automatically change? And we then apologize once we find out something's happened. It is rare in occasions like this that it's the first time that they've done something like it. Anyway, when we come back, we'll speak to Anne Arundel County Councilman Pete Smith. When we return, talk about some tiny houses in Anne Arundel County.
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15: Sunny, 74 at 11:30. Good morning. I'm Caitlin Bancroft. A 26-year-old man and an 11-year-old boy are the victims of a drive-by shooting last night on Pennsylvania Avenue at Dolphin Street. Baltimore police say two men pulled up to a playground, opened fire. One of the shooters even had a rifle. Both the man and the boy are in stable condition at the hospital. Police, they're still searching for the gunman. Baltimore County police have arrested a man for a string of burglaries across the county. That man caught on camera yesterday stealing an ATM with a U-Haul from the Quick Mart on Lockraven Boulevard. After a brief police chase, the suspect was caught in Harford County. Police say the man has been linked to four other robberies. Howard County Police have formed a task force focused on disability inclusion, safety, and crisis response following the fatal shooting of an autistic man by Howard County Police. The new initiative is aimed at training officers on how to interact with people who are neurodivergent. From the ABC News Desk, in a post to social media, U.S. Central Command is alleging that Iran has launched a ballistic missile toward Kuwait, which is an egregious ceasefire violation, in their words. According to CENTCOM, that launch came shortly after Iranian forces launched 5 attack drones in and near the Strait of Hormuz, that all drones were successfully intercepted by U.S. forces. In central Kenya, at least 16 students have died in an overnight fire at a boarding school for girls. Search and rescue operations are ongoing, and a cause of that fire has not been released. This afternoon, after the 12:30 news, T.J. Smith talks with Baltimore County Councilman Izzy Patoka about his campaign for county executive. I'm Caitlin Bancroft, WBAL News Radio 1090 and FM 101.5.
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15: Traffic and weather.
4: Have a report of an active closure. This is right on the outer loop of the Beltway near Providence Road in Delaney Valley, in between there for some road work. Looks like they have the shoulder closed off there. And then a little further down the line on the outer loop of the Beltway, they have the inner shoulder closed on the outer loop. And that is between York Road and it looks like 83 North. So a couple of road work maintenance going on the outer loop of the Beltway in that stretch. Still have a lane closed on the outer loop further down. This is by exit 21 Stevenson Road on the outer loop of the Beltway. And that is the only thing really to report of there. Last thing to mention, did clear out that accident that was right by Towson, I-695, the Beltway near the Jones Fall Expressway. So that is cleared out and there is no issues there at all. WBAL weather today, mostly sunny, high of 79, less humid. Tonight will be cooler, low of 53. Currently in the city, it is 76. 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
1: And welcome back to the show. And I'm pleased to be joined by Anne Arundel County Councilman Pete Smith. He's also a candidate for Anne Arundel County Executive. Tis the season. But one of the things he introduced earlier this year, and I thought it was very interesting because we've been talking about it a lot here, of course, in Maryland, is housing, is this legislation around cottage homes. And I want to let the councilman explain to us if there is a difference between cottage homes, Cape Cod homes, and tiny houses when it comes to this legislation. So, councilman, thank you very much for your time today. And I'll let you take it away to tell us what that difference is when it comes to this piece of legislation. I think people might have seen maybe on television and maybe not locally as much the tiny homes that exist in different parts of the country. What are you trying to accomplish in Anne Arundel County, as we know that the housing crisis is real for a number of people?
0: EJ, thank you for this opportunity to be on here and explain that. It's a beautiful piece of legislation. But in short, they're really, besides naming and branding, cottage homes is just a fancier way of saying tiny homes. They're very specific here in Anne Arundel County as far as terminology. And I think it takes away the concept of and the verb of being small and adds the word cottage, so it feels more homely. It feels more sort of value added. I think in people's mind when they think tiny, they think like the back of a truck, and you're literally sleeping in a camper van that's on the back of a truck. And so we wanted to make sure we did not sort of mix both of those terminologies together, so that we can create a product that has its own brand, but in essence, it is a smaller way of living.
1: Why did you need new legislation for a tiny home? I don't know much about the tiny homes. I've seen the shows. I've seen what they are. Why are they so much different than whatever a regular size home is, whether it's a 900-foot home that's built or a 3,000-foot home that's built? What makes it much different that you all needed to go and have new legislation about it?
0: Well, so the reality is, you're right. We did not need legislation to build a small home. In fact, if you go based off of the code says you can build an asset that's as small as 50 square feet, which no one would obviously buy on a regular basis. But where it did add value is the density. And so if you're going to build these specific type of products, you're now allowed to build a higher quantity of them in areas that's traditionally reserved for small low number of houses, R1 residential land, where you can build one house per acre, or R2. Our goal was to capitalize off of that low density land and create an opportunity for products that can be built that are small, but you can build multiple of them on that R1. So that you get a better return on value when it comes to the individuals that will be building them, but also creating a community of these things within that R1, for example, so that they're all integrated. And so there are some rules to the road, but it's essentially the density that allows you and the builders to create a product that can, one, be sold for a reasonable price in the 200K range or less, while at the same time allowing the density so that the builders do at least make a profit.
1: And again, we're speaking with Anne Arundel County Councilman Pete Smith, who is also a candidate and for county executive in Anne Arundel County. Now, when we call these, just I'm looking for an antidote as we've changed, we're looking to change that legislation, as you just mentioned, for quantity. Would these be like cousins to like a trailer park, as a for instance? Maybe not as big as a trailer itself, but you want that level of density?
0: Well, I would say that manufactured homes, which are trailer homes, are similar to modular homes, which could be like the Connex boxes that you purchase at the sea ports, for example. Those modular homes and manufactured homes are two different products. In fact, manufactured in our code are usually thinking of trailer parks, things that can be mobile. The cottage home is not a mobile asset. It is a fixed asset or product that is attached to the ground, so it's on a slab, and it's just a small version of a normal market rate home. So that's the difference between the manufactured home and a normal market built home, wood frame built home.
1: Yeah, and let me ask you this: have you had conversations with residents of Anne Arundel or prospective residents? Even is there a market for it where people are saying, "I would absolutely move in one of these smaller homes"?
0: Yes, I can't. You know, I hope. I wish I can send you a picture of one that you can post online and show exactly the type of product that we are standing behind that we want to build. Because every single person that I've ever shown the type of products we're trying to build, 100% of them are like, yes, let's do this. And so there is 100% a market for this, and I'm excited for us to get past this moratorium that we have in our county, which is something separate from this cottage home. But once we resolve that, now that the law is in place, we can work with builders who want to build these types of assets so that we can put this on the market for folks to take advantage of.
1: Yeah, I've even seen, I've seen this on the social medias in different states, not in Maryland so much, that people are, and I know this sounds crazy, but it's out there. People are buying homes, these tiny homes, on Walmart and Amazon. And they're getting shipped to them, and they put the house together, and they cost between like $15,000 and $30,000, and you set them up. Is that something that will work in this? Are you familiar with that? And is that something that will work in it? And I know you would have to buy the land. You have to acquire the land and get the plumbing hookups and everything else. But is even something like that possible under this legislation?
0: This particular legislation requires the builder to build them as a community. So could you use the prefab sheds, larger sheds that can be converted into a home? Yes, I would say probably that's a methodology that could be used. The big piece is making sure a couple of things we did with this bill. One, we fixed the biggest size of it. So we said you could not, if you choose this pool to build affordable housing in Anne Arundel County, you cannot build them bigger than 800 square feet. Here's the why. When you build the average house to build is probably in the ballpark about $100 to $200 per square feet. So that the bigger you build it, the more it's going to cost. So when you put a guardrail on the size, it prevents builders from building something that's extravagant. If you leave no size on it, they will always build a larger asset, because they can get a bigger return on their value and money because of it. But the reality is, most of us, like you and I, that grew up in that in the early, in the 70s and 80s and all that, we come from a generation, and the ones before us, we grew up in small houses. Our house was probably like 900 to 1,000 square feet, maybe even 1,100 square feet or smaller. It's the new over the last 25 years where these McMansions and large spaces have become the go-to model for families that are looking to purchase. And so, but that's not needed for everyone. We need seniors and younger folks who are going into the workforce to be able to afford a product. And so if you have a 2,000, 3,000, 4,000 square feet house that you're purchasing, if you're building, if that builder is building it at $100 or $200 a square foot, they're going to get a return on their value. And so they're going to charge that price. And so our goal was to fix that. That's why we say you can't build this bigger than 800. The other key piece to this legislation, and it also restricts the buyer, right? So we put controls on the builder so they can't build a mega mansion, but we also put controls on the buyer in saying that, hey, if you are making less than $110,000 a year, you will be afforded the opportunity to purchase these first through ACDS. They will be the mechanism to make sure that people who need them, and that's the price range of folks that really need these assets, because the average salary here in Anne Arundel County is probably somewhere around, household income is somewhere around $110,000 a year. Well, everyone above that doesn't necessarily have a housing problem. It is the people below that. And so we want to carve out a product that is specifically for that below niche market so that they have an opportunity to buy something quality that they would love. I also text you that picture to your cell phone as well, so you can see the types of things that we're trying to build here. They are amazing. They're beautiful. And I can't wait to see this in action here within the next year or two.
1: Yeah, I would encourage people to look it up, because I've seen some of it and they seem like they could be really nice communities. And I did say cousins to like a trailer park, because I've had the kid. First time I've ever been in a trailer park was when I worked in Anne Arundel County. And they, popular to contrary belief, I think they're really close-knit communities, and it feels like community inside of those trailer parks. So there's that. What's next with this legislation? Is it signed, sealed, delivered, and waiting until it goes into effect, or we have some more hurdles to overcome?
0: Well, no, it is signed, sealed, delivered. The administration has already signed this about a month ago. I have already started the interaction with and working with landowners. I have at least two, maybe three landowners who have land where this type of product, they want to be one of the first to introduce this. So I've also been talking with builders who want to be able to build this product for this particular market as well. And what I love about it is it's for us, and I mentioned this yesterday or the day before at a housing forum, that it's incumbent upon the administration and the county government to drive the agenda on where we're going for housing. We can put policies in place all day long, but if we don't drive the car and have those meetings with builders and actually lead the effort on creating these affordable options, the market will always take builders to the higher asset. They just will, because they get more money for that product. And I don't blame them, but if we don't lead on it, it'll never happen.
1: Makes a lot of sense. Councilman Pete Smith, also a candidate for Anne Arundel County Executive. Appreciate your time and insight on this and the pictures. I might post those on my social media because I think people should pay attention to this because it's an interesting and emerging market. I mean, quite frankly, if you're going to live in an apartment, you might be better investing your money in something like this that you own and ultimately get equity on and can turn around and sell it. So there's that.
0: 100%.
1: Yeah, well, thank you very much. Good luck to you down the stretch as well.
0: No problem. Thank you.
1: All right, and we'll be back with more here on the TJ Smith Show.
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3: Traffic and weather.
4: Got a report of a collision on 8.

0: looking pretty good, and both north and south through the Harbor Tunnel are clear as well. Everything south of the city looking good. WBAL weather, today mostly sunny. Less humid than yesterday, high of 79. Tonight will be cooler with clear skies and a low of 53. It is 76 currently in the city. 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
11: I'm Gaitlin Bancroft. Coming up on the news at noon, what we know about an 11-year-old boy becoming the victim of a drive-by shooting in Baltimore City last night, and more details on a murder suspect in Lansdowne who was in court for a bail review hearing. 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
13: All right, what do you think about tiny homes? What do you think about that as far as if that's one idea, an option? It's a big thing in other states. They have been moving aggressively in other places, and it seems like something we should pay attention to. Texter, you texted in about, it says, please ask about ADUs in Maryland. I'm not familiar with that. I couldn't ask because I couldn't Google it at the time. It says they have specific regulations. The current version of this old house features an ADU addition, and I apologize. I don't know what that is, so I couldn't ask about it, but if you want to follow up with it, maybe I can look into it and see what that is. But if we think about ways that we can create more home ownership, albeit small, you're still creating something, right? And if it's creating some layer of value that people are getting. And if you consider that, and I think Pete made, Councilman Smith made a great point when he talks about the concept of what some people grew up in and what it's become out there. If you think about what we talked about a few weeks ago, if you all were with me, we talked about the rise in all of the different public storage places, right? And how the capitalists, it is their right and job to prey on our vulnerability. We have collected so much stuff that we need external facilities that we're paying rent for to put our stuff. because not even our 3,000 square foot houses are large.

0: charge enough for our stuff. So we almost have to be forced back into smaller environments and manage it and make it work, because somehow or another we did. You know, I think about the house that we grew up in and how, you know, it's rather modest, comparatively speaking, to some of what I've lived in as an adult by myself at some points. And it's like, do you really need all of that? And when you have all of that, then you start buying stuff to fill all of it, and then you really need it. And you can really get rid of it. And there are some people who will, I don't need the ritzy apartment that's only 700 or 800 square feet to begin with, but I'm paying $2,500 or $3,000 a month for rent, and that's, I get nothing in return for it, versus I can get the 600 or 700 square foot tiny house, and I'm going to get a return on my investment. And one of the biggest things you're going to get right off the top is going to be a tax break as a result. It seems like a budding community that we should lean into. And as I brought up the whole trailer park community, I would dare to say Baltimore City doesn't have any trailer parks, right? I don't think there's any trailer park communities in Baltimore City. But could you look at some of the vacant lots that exist in Baltimore City and say, you know what, maybe small homes make sense. And we could probably find a big market for people who would actually be the ones who want to come here and buy these small homes. And we're adding value. You're now adding a tax base, a different tax base, because you're certainly getting property taxes that you're not going to beat them over the head over on because of it. And perhaps you could even offer a different level of tax base in the city as a result of what they're doing. So I think it makes sense. And yes, y'all can go look it up. Somebody texted in that the Sears catalog homes are back. Yeah, the Sears catalog home is back. But yes, you can go to Walmart.com and Amazon.com and actually find the kits that you could put up your own home. It's wild. And if you go online and see how people have done it, it's really fascinating because people really deck these things out, and some of you might actually end up being jealous as a result. Anyway, when we come back after the news update at noon, we'll get into a bit more of the news that's out there, a bit more of the local news as well. And we'll also speak to Councilman Izzy Patoka. He's a candidate for Baltimore County Executive. We'll find out what he is in it for and what some of his plans are if he were to be elected. And one of the things we'll talk about later on after 1 o'clock hour is that half Americans say that the fun in their lives has disappeared. And I think happiness is a personal responsibility. So we're getting all of that and more coming up here on the TJ Smith Show.
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2: Traffic and weather.
3: Yeah, that accident on the out of the Beltway, right as you come off of 83 southbound. They have moved that over to the left shoulder. This is on 83, just southbound, at right at the off-ramp onto 695. Another report of an accident in Owings Mills. This one's on Lyons Mills Road at Painters Mill Road. That just popped up. And then another report of, a collision here. This one's on the inner loop of the Beltway. Looks like there's two vehicles involved. It's just past York Road exit. Haven't seen exactly if there are responders on the scene yet, but there is some pretty heavy traffic flow on the inner loop of the Beltway, and that leads all the way back almost to the I-83 off-ramp, so then that's going to go all the way through the Delaney Valley Road. WBAL weather today. You can expect sunny skies, clear, less humid, high of 79. Tonight will be cooler with a low of 53. It is currently 76 in the city. 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
10: Sunny 74, I'm Caitlin Bancroft. The latest on a drive-by shooting where an 11-year-old boy was struck by bullets. And the results of a bail review hearing for a murder suspect in Lansdowne, and Maryland has recorded its first heat-related death of 2026. We'll get to all these stories and much more, but first, the latest from ABC News at 12 noon.
11: From ABC News, I'm Michelle Franzen. New data signaling the economic strain for Americans due to the ongoing conflict with Iran and rising oil and gas prices. The Commerce Department figures show inflation is up 3.8% from this time last year. Costs for the basics, food, gas, utilities, and other things eating away at budgets. A separate report finding more Americans are going hungry now than at the height of the pandemic. Here's ABC's Rebecca Jarvis.
12: This new report from the New York Fed shows what they call a remarkable rise in food insecurity, especially among those living paycheck to paycheck, and it's especially troubling because it impacts those with young children. Between late 2025 and early 2026, there was a sharp rise in households reporting that they had to skip meals, use food banks, and rely on SNAP benefits or dip into savings to cover their groceries, which are now 2.9% more expensive than a year ago.
11: Treasury Secretary Scott Bessent says he's confident the economy can bounce back when a deal with Iran is secured. Bessent also announcing new sanctions on Iran's Persian Gulf Strait Authority. That manages the passage through the Strait of Hormuz. The U.S. accusing Iran of ceasefire violations by targeting Kuwait. Iran also claiming the U.S. is violating the ceasefire deal. ABC's Ian Pannell has more.
13: Iran is still saying it's not willing to make any concessions on its nuclear program. It knows full well what impact it's having on the world economy, what impact it's having domestically in terms of opinion polls and ratings for President Trump, and the impact on domestic consumers. And it knows, or it certainly thinks, that it can wait out its own economic misery. Now, that's an open question. How long can it endure what is a disastrous economic situation inside Iran?
11: The Supreme Court today ruling in favor of a black death row inmate from Mississippi who claims there was racial bias in the makeup of the jury that convicted him for his role in the killing of a grocery store owner. There was only one black juror on that trial. 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
10: At 12:02, good afternoon. I'm Caitlin Bancroft. A drive-by shooting at a playground full of kids. WBAL Scott Wyckoff has the latest for us.
14: Here at the park across from McCullough Homes, where an 11-year-old boy was caught in the gunfire of a drive-by, Baltimore's mayor and top cop.
15: Well, we're talking about the cowardness and really the sucker nature of the two people that were shooting, because they saw those children out there.
16: Some idiot just decides to fire a gun at somebody that he doesn't have the wherewithal to talk to or fight or whatever they want to do, they resort to gunfire.
14: That resulted here in an 11-year-old boy being shot in the stomach, also shot a 26-year-old man who police believe was the target of the drive-by at this playground in this park at Dolphin in Pennsylvania.
10: Both the 11-year-old boy and the man are expected to recover. Police still searching for those responsible. More details being revealed in the deadly shooting of a 17-year-old in Lansdowne earlier this week. The man accused in the case, 22-year-old Marquise Washington, appeared in court by video yesterday and is held without bail. Court records alleging Washington shot his brother's friend in the top bunk of an upstairs bedroom. His mother called 911 to report the shooting, identifying her older son as the shooter. She told Baltimore County Police that Washington had been diagnosed with mental illness. After his arrest, police claim he confessed, saying he was hearing voices and snapped. Charges are pending after an ATM theft in Towson. Video footage showing the moment someone backs a U-Haul box truck into the Quick Mart on Lock Raven Boulevard, shattering the glass windows to steal the ATM inside. County police arrived, saw what was happening. A police chase ensued. The suspect was eventually arrested in Harford County. And a new task force in Howard County will improve how police react to situations involving neurodivergent people. It comes after the shooting death of Alex Lamori. Lamori, who has autism, was shot and killed after he called police to report he was the victim of a crime. The Autism Society of Maryland will co-chair the task force. The teaching of cursive writing is coming back to Baltimore County public schools in the next school year.
17: The decision comes after a successful pilot program, says school superintendent Dr. Miriam Rogers. Now all students in second and third grade will learn cursive.
18: Learning cursive also helps students to read historical documents, family letters, signatures, and other real-world texts that are written in cursive, strengthening both literacy and civic understanding.
17: She says it's critical to overall literacy and helps with fine motor development, letter formation, writing fluency, and overall confidence as writers. Phil Yakubowski, WBAL News Radio. 1019 FM 101.5.
10: 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Coming up after traffic and weather, a new dashboard to check how opioid restitution money is being spent. That says WBAL News at Noon continues.
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3: Yeah, major development. There's a four-vehicle collision on the inner loop of the Beltway at Delaney Valley Road. It's leading to significant delays back before you even pass under Charles Street. This is, looks like they do have, as I'm looking at the camera now, several emergency vehicles on the scene, but does not look like there is much movement right now. Also had that accident on 83 southbound right before you got onto the outer loop of the Beltway. They've moved that over onto the shoulder. No delays being caused to that right now, but right now the major issue is the backup on the inner loop of the Beltway as you cross through the Towson area. 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
20: Weather.
22: Drier and less humid today with lots more sunshine on the way this afternoon and temperatures that'll top out in the upper 70s, close to 80 degrees. The winds will also be elevated throughout much of the day. We could have sustained winds around 10 to 15 miles per hour, gusting as high as 25 at times. Then tonight, mostly clear, cooler, and the wind will relax overnight with a low of 55 degrees. Friday, mostly sunny and seasonable with highs in the upper 70s. I'm meteorologist Delina Lee on WBAL News Radio 1090 and FM 101.5.
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10: In a WBAL State of Addiction report, a new online dashboard debuts today to track how the state is spending opioid settlement money.
1: This is by law that is required to follow the money to have full transparency and accountability.
20: Lieutenant Governor Rudy Miller on the dashboard that will track the hundreds of millions of dollars the state is receiving in settlements and opioid-related lawsuits. That money as of now totals $246 million and is expected to more than triple in the next 12 to 15 years. Maryland Special Secretary of Opioid Response, Emily Keller, on how the money will be spent.
23: For recovery, for treatment, for harm reduction services, all things that we believe in Maryland.
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10: Maryland health officials are reporting the state's first heat-related death of 2026. The health department says the victim was a man in his 70s or 80s from Calvert County. Health leaders are urging Marylanders to take extra precautions as the hotter weather moves in, including drinking plenty of water, limiting time outside, and checking on elderly neighbors and loved ones. Officials also reminding people never to leave children or pets inside of a vehicle. The National Rifle Association is challenging Maryland's ban on Glock sales and manufacturing in Maryland. Earlier this week, Governor Wes Moore signed a bill into law. The lawsuit alleges the ban violates the Second Amendment. Advocates argue the ban is in the name of gun safety. The law takes effect January 1st of next year. Tonight, the Orioles kick off a weekend series with the Blue Jays, with WBAL's pregame coverage beginning after the news at 5:30 and first pitch at 6:35. I'm Caitlin Bancroft, WBAL News Radio 1090 and FM 101.5.
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25: All right, welcome back to the show. And there was an audit, and I think we kind of touched on this just a little bit about that audit. And there's more information that has come out, and it's interesting. Now, I get it. There is a ton of money, that comes in, goes out when we think about the Baltimore City government, $4 billion plus dollar budget. There's going to be some problems with some of the dollars and cents. You think about retail, and we've talked about it before with the shrink level, how much money you factor in that's going to be stolen, that's going to be broken, that you're going to lose, right? That's you expect that. But when we think about government, we think about tax dollars, you need to work long and hard to ensure you're accounting for every dollar and you're not placing an unnecessary burden on your constituents. It just isn't fair, and it's something that you need to absolutely make sure you're on top of. And when you think about the, quote, bean counters, the people that might be responsible for that, I'd argue that that's where you invest the money. So if you think about areas that are bringing in the most money, that's why it kind of is wild. Now, for those of us who pay these federal taxes, you might not care that the IRS is their workforce has been diminished, but that's where the money comes in for the country, right? That's where that money comes in. And when we think about the city, we think about property tax and all that, we need the people to collect that money. So Baltimore City right now is sitting on nearly $30 million in uncollected revenue from just the last two fiscal years. Yeah, and city officials couldn't even produce that number until they were pushed ultimately to do it at a budget hearing this week. The disclosure came Wednesday during a fiscal year 2027 budget hearing. This was days after a performance audit that was presented to the Board of Estimates that exposed major breakdowns in how Baltimore's finance department tracked and collected money owed to the city. The council president, Zeke Cohen, had demanded the total during the Board of Estimates meeting last week and was told that the city couldn't produce the data on the spot. We finally got the answer, and it was still ultimately an incomplete answer. The finance department couldn't account for what went uncollected in fiscal year 2023 at all. But what they ultimately could confirm was that $15.3 million owed from FY 2025 and $14.4 million from FY 2024. Yeah, that's a lot of money. The finance director attributed the failures largely to staffing vacancies and said those positions have since been filled and defended the city's overall 98% collection rate as among the best of its peer cities. But the council president wasn't buying the spin. He called it a disturbing lack of internal controls. Now, 98%. Is that good enough? And I'm curious. I mean, if whatever jurisdiction you live in, is that good enough? I mean, because I look at $30 million, like, that's a lot of money. And I feel like like we talk about when we think about the Inspector General office and we think about that waste, fraud, and abuse. And you think about what the different investigators do and how much their job might cost the city. So if benefits and everything else cost $110,000, $150,000 a year, if their return on investment is more than $1 million a year, then they're paying for their job 10 times over, right? Every time they do an investigation. And we think about this. How many people need to be hired that would be able to collect that $29 million, that $30 million, nearly $30 million? And I look at that and say, that's people that are, or whether it's people from property taxes or businesses, vacant home, whatever. These are people that need to be dealt with because they're getting over. Now, again, this comes on the heels of what we talked about that also has been going on for years, which I don't know that I thought or knew was a thing, and that there was just a number where here we're looking at it 98%. We're among the best of peer cities. So 98%, we're about to die. Hey, look, there's other cities out there that are probably at 4% or 5%. It's a lot of money. Because we think about $30 million, and I think about some of the different nonprofits that are out there doing a fantastic job, some of the different programs that could deter young kids from going out and getting in trouble, some of the different programs that could get people into home ownership. $30 million go a long way. This is a chunk of change, right? So people that are getting over on us, the city, they should be dealt with. So how can we ultimately figured out? Now, the good thing is that this was a performance audit that figured this all out, and this isn't necessarily this external force that has figured it out, but it's a problem nonetheless, and that's going to have to be dealt with. And it seems like this is that reoccurring, like, make government work. You know, we have to make government work. The government has to work for its people, the customers, right? And government has to work for itself. You know, you have a service to deliver, and if you're delivering that service, people are supposed to pay. And if people are getting away with it, then that needs to be fixed, and it needs to be fixed ASAP. And if it's not fixed, then who's taking care of that burden? As you look at the different fees, the different costs that are associated with some of what we all pay here in the city, think about some of the I say grandmas because it seems like it's always an older woman who is the news stories on, who is getting harassed about an outstanding water bill, as a for instance, that's not her fault, and she's fighting the city over this water bill. And you think about that, and we have this big ticket item of $30 million out there. You think about some of what we dealt with speaking about water bills, about businesses that were, in fairness, trying to pay their water bills and couldn't. Like, that's the easy part. If somebody's trying to give you money, you better facilitate. You better make sure somebody within these sections knows exactly how to do it. If not, what are we doing? This feels like some of the basics of how to deal with incoming and outgoing money. This is this almost feels like economics 101 of how to deal with incoming and outgoing money. And some of this is going back to, we've done it a certain way, we continue to do it. And I know it takes time to change some of this, and some we're talking about the last 2 years, but part of this audit goes back over, you know, 10, 20 years even, as far as money goes. So there's that. It's interesting, but I don't know. Is 98% normal? Again, according to what the director's saying, that's better than the other peer cities. Anyway, we come back, we'll talk about the progress on vacant homes, and is it really progress or not? We'll get into it when we return here to TJ Smith Show.
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4: Traffic and weather.
3: Continuing monitoring the four-car collision that has closed two interloop lanes and a shoulder of the Beltway just past Delaney Valley Road, leading to significant delays all the way back to really the entrance, or if you're passing by the Jones Fall Expressway. Very slow moving, lots of volume, lots of congestion there. Pretty much a standstill at times, too, as that road looks like it is pretty much not moved. Did have another accident, or did have that accident earlier, I should say, on the outer loop of the Beltway as you just come off of I-83 South. That has been cleaned up for the most part. Not seeing a ton of anything really involving that anymore. It's pretty much out of the way. But that's the main thing on the inner loop of the Beltway up near Towson. 95 down through the tunnels looks clear, and so does 95 northbound. Everything down the Jones Fall Expressway looks good as well. 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
25: I want to touch on this really quickly as well about the vacant homes here. Vacant homes have been reduced here in Baltimore from 16,000 to under 12,000 under Mayor Brandon Scott. But for every three eliminated, two new ones appear. This is a Baltimore Banner reporting on this story. And that's, you know, you hear the proverbial take three steps forward and two steps back. That's kind of what it sounds like here when it comes to this, which is a big deal. And we've talked about vacant homes a few times here on the show more recently than not. And I said that I think people feel it a little differently when that number gets under 10,000, when we're in the four digits as opposed to five digits. But the official count only includes homes with a vacant building notice formally labeled unlivable. Homes neighbors know are empty but haven't hit that threshold are not counted. So the number is kind of a moving target. So you see something like it, like you might be next door to one and it hasn't been labeled that and it doesn't necessarily count. And here's another big thing. Baltimore has 20,000 empty lots with no clear plan for their use. Now, Councilwoman Odette Ramos has been all over that particular issue. And if you think about the conversation we just had with Councilman Pete Smith from Anne Arundel County, you think about that idea of tiny homes. We think about these 20,000 vacant lots. Should we be considering something along the lines of that as an opportunity? And thank you to the texters with the ADU, accessory dwelling unit. I wasn't familiar with it off the top of my head when that was brought up. Dwelling on your property like a garage or pool house that gets converted into a living space, can we look at generally just the smaller houses and consider something like that on some of these vacant lots? Because those vacant lots, that's money also that's going down the drain. All of those vacant lots that aren't necessarily going to be used as green space and are ripe and ready and waiting for some layer of development. And what development means for a government is taxes and money are just sitting there. So it's the mayor has a big plan that carries an $8 billion price tag, and the city says it needs $3 billion in public funding. The city's push to access Baltimore's own state sales tax revenue has also stalled. Remember, we talked about that. That's that piggyback of upwards of 2%, which would be to the mayor's discretion, where the 6% sales tax could add up to 2% on that, which he wanted to use for purposes of housing. Now that's a big thing as well, but again, when we think about an additional sales tax, I'll be honest with you, I want to kind of focus on that. Let's work on that $30 million first. Let's make sure we get that taken care of, the money that we can get before you take anything more from any constituents that come to visit or what. Let's deal with that. Higher vacancy taxes have been championed by Councilwoman Odette Ramos and expected July 1st. That's been delayed now at least until 2028. So we're kicking some cans down the road there. Now, Alice Kennedy was the housing commissioner. She resigned after a failed e-permitting rollout. Tim Keene has taken over back in February. And we have some... We have some challenges that are ahead, and it makes you ask the question, how are we going to deal with some of the challenges that are in front of us? And the mayor said about this problem with the vacant homes, there's no way in holy hell that any mayor was going to eliminate vacant housing in Baltimore in 4 years, let alone 8 years. And that's absolutely true. I think we know that. And I think most people just want clear plan as to what direction we're going to go when it comes to dealing with vacant homes. And the mayor and the governor have talked about the plan that they have in place or attempting to put in place in reference. This bill was involved in that as well. And is it going to ultimately unlock more housing? Is it going to spur more development? Are those opportunities going to present itself? This is a wait and see approach. Now, piggybacking off of some of our conversation yesterday, and I know Daphne out in Harford County got a little upset with me, but I was talking about the urgency, and this is what I'm talking about. Like, we talk about what Odette Ramos was putting in when we're talking about higher vacancy tax. We're kicking that can down the road from July 2026 to 2028. Why? No, let's move. Let's do what we need to do now. If we keep on moving and pushing the can, kicking the can down the road, it's that much longer that it's going to take for us to try to get things in some semblance of we're moving in the right direction. It's delayed plan and delayed gratification is ultimately what we're going to do. A South Baltimore homeowner named Jason Braddock, who talked to the banner in this, he's been living next to a vacant. He echoes my sentiment. He says there's no sense of urgency, no sense of security. It's just been a nightmare and a living nightmare. And that's my thing. It's the sense of urgency. I understand that it's a very difficult challenge. Under former Governor Larry Hogan, he talked about the Project Core at the time and how difficult it is. It's easier to start from the end of the block or do the entire block. It's very difficult and more costly to try to do the middle of the block if there are homes that are occupied within the mix of all of these vacant homes. So a lot of that is challenging, and you can't really, you can't really do a whole lot with that. So it's a huge issue, but a clear plan is what is needed. And when we look at those vacant lots, they are something that are part of this whole vacant home conversation. So we'll find out what happens, but that's a big deal that we need to pay attention to. Anyway, when we come back, we'll speak to Baltimore County Councilman and candidate for county executive, Izzy Patoka, when we return here on the TJ Smith Show.
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10: Sunny, 75 at 12:30. Good afternoon. I'm Caitlin Bancroft. An 11-year-old is in the hospital after being shot while on a playground last night. Baltimore police say officers went to Pennsylvania Avenue near Dolphin Street and found the boy and a 26-year-old man who had been shot. Anyone with information is asked to call Baltimore police as they continue to search for the suspects. The man accused of killing a 17-year-old in Lansdowne is being held without bail. Baltimore County Police say Marquise Washington shot his brother's friend at his mother's home. His mom called 911 to report the shooting. And sheriffs from across the state have filed a federal lawsuit against the governor and state attorney general. They contend the Community Trust Act, which went into effect Friday without the governor's signature, is unconstitutional. From the ABC News desk, a former Attorney General Pam Bondi says she's undergoing treatment for thyroid cancer. She says she got the diagnosis shortly after being fired. Bondi says she had surgery a few weeks ago and that she's doing well. Bondi is scheduled to testify before a House committee tomorrow regarding the Epstein files. According to reports, the Justice Department has opened an investigation into whether E. Jean Carroll, the longtime advice columnist who has said President Donald Trump sexually assaulted her in a Manhattan department store 30 years ago, lied during the course of civil litigation against the Republican president. And U.S. forces carried out new defense strikes against Iran after President Trump said Iran is negotiating on fumes in a deal to end the nearly three-month-old conflict. TJ Smith talks with Baltimore County Councilman Izzy Patoka about his campaign for county executive next. I'm Caitlin Bancroft, WBAL News Radio 1090 and FM 101.5.
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18: Major accident working in Towson Beltway Inner Loop between Delaney Valley Road and Providence Road. Two left lanes are blocked. Heavy backups back to the 83s. In Washington County, Mapleville, eastbound 70 between 66 and 17. Right lane blocked by the crash near the Monument Drive overpass with heavy congestion. Ellicott City slowing on westbound 70 between Columbia Pike and Marriottsville Road. In Belcamp and Harford County, northbound 95, left lane blocked because of the road work between 24 and 543. Road work going on Charles Street in Towson. Both directions between Bologna Avenue and Lake Avenue expect lane closures. Both directions off Lock Raven Boulevard in Parkville between Joppa Road and Taylor Avenue. Right lane blocked by the work zone. I'm Ken Berger, WBAL News Radio 1090 and FM 101.5.
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25: And welcome back to the show. And as we've been doing, I'm pleased to be joined in studio with a candidate for Baltimore County Executive, Izzy Patoka. He's also a Baltimore County Councilman at this moment. Thank you very much for coming in studio.
20: Hey, it's great to be here, TJ. I listen to you all the time.
25: No, I appreciate you as always. And I want to first start off, who are you? Who are you for the people in Baltimore County and the region, for that matter? Because Baltimore County touches five different jurisdictions. Carroll, Harford, Baltimore City, Baltimore, Anne Arundel County, and Howard County. But who are you, and what type of experience you have that makes you deserving of this job to execute?
20: Well, let me say this, TJ. I'm a local boy. I went to Woodlawn High. Mm-hmm. I'm also a basketball coach.
25: Alma mater.
20: Go Warriors.
25: Yeah.
20: I'm also a basketball coach. I coach 15, 17-year-old rec basketball. And I know it's not about winning or losing, but we did win the championship. I'm just saying.
25: All right.
20: I'm an urban planner, a community planner by trade. Got my degrees at Towson, where my degrees are in environmental planning. Worked as a planner for Baltimore City, planner for Baltimore County. I became chief of capital budgeting for the city, where I authored and managed a $3 billion budget. Also did that for Baltimore County. Then I took a political detour, working in the mayor's office at a senior level, founding the mayor's office of neighborhoods. I think it's called Monsey now, so you guys talk about that agency a lot. And went and worked in the governor's office for 8 years at a senior level for the governor. Also worked as community development director for LifeBridge Health, where my role was to strengthen neighborhoods in the five campus locations of LifeBridge Health. And I spent 90% of my time in Park Heights. And I got to tell you, Park Heights is looking pretty good nowadays if you've driven through. It's much stronger than it used to be.
25: Yeah. Thanks for sharing. And I learned some of this when I moderated a forum that several of the candidates took place in a few months back. But I think it's important for people to learn more about who you are, your background, because many know you as a councilman for the last number of years and not the background that you bring into this job. Now, using that background and the experience you have in the job that you're trying to get, affordable housing and development. I just talked to your counterpart in Anne Arundel County, Pete Smith, recently, just this morning, about tiny homes and affordability and the ability for homes down there. Talk to us a bit about the first 100 days of your administration, concrete policy changes that you can make as county executive to get rid of some of the pay-to-play culture of development, but also make it affordable for people when it comes to homes in Baltimore County.
20: So I'll tell you what I'll do on day one. And on day one of the Patoka administration, which will be in the beginning of December, there'll be three things that are already in motion. There'll be the county's budget will already have been submitted to the Department of Finance, and I'll need to get a handle on that right away. Also, the General Assembly will be gearing up for their January session. I need to make sure that our state legislative priorities are on the radar screen of our representatives to the state General Assembly. And I also want to make sure that we're ready for the winter of 2027. So that's day one. And then you're right, affordability is a huge problem, and housing is a huge problem. So I'm going to tell you what I've done and what I will do. What I've done is I expanded tools, zoning tools to expand affordable housing. One is the mixed-use overlay district. It's being applied right now, I believe, at Security Square Mall, and there's other opportunities. It's a new zoning overlay that allows for vertical zoning rather than traditional horizontal zoning. So in terms of economies of scale, it makes the cost to build those units is less expensive because you're going vertical rather than horizontal. I also will, as part of my legislative priorities with the state, will be to expand our TODs, our transit-oriented development. A transit-oriented development is where you build on the capabilities of having transit and create development that is compatible with transit. So Metro Center is a great example of that. But I live in Sudbrook Park off of Milford Mill Road, and there are two transit stations. There's the Milford Mill Road transit station, and there's the Old Court transit station. They're mostly parking lot. They're mostly hardscape. And so this is, they're great opportunities for TODs to create expanded housing, and also they're environmentally the right thing to do because you're not tearing up green space to create hardscape. They're already hardscape.
25: Yeah, there's absolutely no need for those big parking lots at either one of those places because there's rarely any big cars there.
20: Yep.
25: So
20: in
25: there's
20: fact,
25: that.
20: We lease out a lot of the space to some to a lot of bucket trucks.
25: Yeah, they park
20: I see.
25: The trucks there. They rise them up. Yeah, it's no need for that. You brought up Security Square Mall that's been talked about for redevelopment for a while. I want to ask you about data centers. What's your general philosophy when it comes to data centers? I know that there's been a moratorium that's been discussed in Baltimore County, but where do you stand when it comes to data centers?
20: Well, my position on data centers has been very clear. We voted on a bill to only locate data centers south of Liberty Road and east of Pulaski Highway. I was the only council member, and keep in mind, two are running for county executive besides me. I was the only council member to vote against that because I didn't think we should locate data centers in areas that have already been marginalized for decades. And so it was a 6-1 vote. I voted against it because my gut and my mind and my heart told me it was the right thing to do. When my gut, my mind, and my heart are in sync, I go for it. And so I don't think we are ready for data centers. I think they are too much of a strain on the environment. They don't create a lot of jobs. And so to me, we're not ready. I know the planning board is doing a study on it. I'm anxious to read that study. But right now, for data centers, I'm saying not in Baltimore.
25: But you're
20: County.
25: Open to it. You're not closing the door. You're not looking what Harford County is with a complete ban. You think that we need more time to study?
20: Well, the planning board is currently engaged in a study, and so I'd like to see the results of that study before I turn the switch off.
25: Yeah. Now, switching to public safety, just want to move forward. Public safety is, Towson's been the mark of late, but we've seen it in other parts of the county as well. And we've watched in some of the areas that you're familiar with, I'm sure you've seen what happened at Owings Mills and how it deteriorated Owings Mills Mall, but it's revived itself with the Mills Station. Security Mall might be the next one that sees a revitalization. Towson Town Center is kind of going through some things right now, and they've seen some issues within the mall, although the greater Towson areas have been okay. When it comes to public safety in Baltimore County, the need for more police officers, what is the general philosophy from the Patoka campaign on that, and how would you support a place like Towson Town Center? And that can be replicated over many different places
20: in
25: the county.
20: I think there's three elements to strengthening public safety anywhere, but also in Towson. Is it specific to Towson? We need to work with the mall operators to make sure that the mall looks good, feels good, and is a place where people want to shop. That's number one. Number two is we need to show a stronger law enforcement presence. And what do I mean by that? That we have our Baltimore County Police Department having a presence, but also an underutilized law enforcement entity is the Baltimore County Sheriff's Office. They're primarily used for prisoner transport. They're right in Towson. I believe they can get out of the courthouse and get out in the community, and they've actually done it in a one-time situation. You may recall, TJ, I know you weren't there, but you might have heard about Thirsty Thursdays at the Green Turtle when they were selling shots of tequila for a dollar, and that caused about 1,000 young people to show up to a place that only had 300 seats in it. And so we had 700 people on the street. The sheriff's office, in combination with the Baltimore County Police Department, did a great job in kind of managing it until it went away. And then finally, the third component of this is to have better things for young people to do. You know, inside the Beltway, we don't have a standalone rec center in Baltimore County between Woodlawn and Rosedale. Nothing. And so I think we've really got to change our view of our inside the Beltway neighborhoods and also those outside the Beltway that are aging. That's why I'm creating a new Office of Community Conservation. I gave you an organizational chart. And so that's something that I think will, it's tangible. It'll have a direct report to the county executive. And I think these executive coordinators that'll be out in the community will be finding locations for rec centers, not out in the new shiny objects out in the exurbs to satisfy the brand new development out there, but to turn our focus into our communities where people have lived for decades but haven't got the services. All they have is crumbling infrastructure. And so under a Patoka administration, you're going to see a redirected view to our older communities. And we're going to have rec centers, believe it or not, standalone rec centers inside the Beltway.
25: And again, we're speaking to Councilman Izzy Patoka. He's a candidate for Baltimore County Executive. Early voting starts on June 11th. That's coming up in about 2 weeks. So there's that. Now, you mentioned the new rec centers and some investments. How are we going to pay for that? Because one thing the people of Baltimore County don't want is an increase in any taxes or fees. How will you fiscally manage the budget of Baltimore County?
20: So Baltimore County has too much flexibility in its budget. So as I mentioned earlier, I authored and managed multi-billion-dollar capital budgets. I also authored and managed complex and large operating budgets. And over the past, I would say, 20 years, Baltimore County has created more flexibility and less predictability, less specificity, and less transparency in its budget. And what do I mean by that? Everything is in a bulk account, and then we figure out during the course of the year how we're going to spend it. So it gives the county executive an extreme amount of flexibility. As county executive, I'm willing to give up that flexibility and have project-specific items in the budget, and I'm going to sacrifice flexibility in order to increase transparency, predictability, and specificity. And in that process, I think you'll find dollars that are hidden in some bulk account to create maximum flexibility. And to me, that's unfair to the public. We should know when a project's going to be built, how much it costs. And it's true for the operating budget as well. At the end of the fiscal year in Baltimore County, we have this thing called a BAT, a budget appropriation transfer. And it kind of, it's a transfer of all these dollars because we've had so much flexibility. So that's one element. The other element is I'm going to reduce school overcrowding. Mm-hmm. I'm the only person running for county executive that took action to reduce overcrowding in school. Not to, and so in that.
25: How did you do that?
20: Well, in Baltimore County, mm-hmm. prior to my legislation, you could shove 115 students into 100 seats. You do the math, it's 0.85 students per seat. That's unfair. So I had this bill, very simple, one student, one seat. And it was a tough legislative fight, but we prevailed. And what that will do in Baltimore County, it'll be one student, one seat. And if we're able to improve education, and remember, we have violence in schools sometimes, and that's because schools are overcrowded. We have teachers that are in overcrowded classrooms, and it's not fair to the students, not fair to the teachers, not fair to the families. And so if we have stronger schools, we're going to be a stronger county because education, TJ, is a land use factor. In fact, I think

0: If we have schools that are reasonably sized, that are at state-rated capacity, which is 24 students per classroom, and also I support having the Inspector General have oversight of the school system. You know, the one state inspector general can't do, I know I worked in the governor's office, one inspector general, one person can't do all 23 counties and Baltimore City. So right. I do support Senator Jackson's bill.
1: And really quickly, in 30 seconds, if you can answer this, and I know it's a big question to ask for 30 seconds, but what do you think the biggest concern facing Baltimore County is? Well, and how would you deal with it?
0: So it's affordability right now with what's happening with the Trump's latest war, which has caused fuel prices to go up, which has caused grocery prices to go up. And then the
1: in fairness, before 2024, it was probably affordability issue in Baltimore County.
0: Affordability, before, right? But not with groceries, not with fuel, housing affordability. And we talked a little bit about that. One of the things I'm going to do is I'm going to incentivize grocery stores to locate where we want them to locate. You know, we spent $40 million in 2017 to have Whole Foods in Towson. And Whole Foods is good, but, you know, Towson's certainly not a food desert. Mm. And so if we spent fractions of that amount of money, if we spent fractions trying to locate, trying to incentivize grocery stores where we do have actual food deserts, that will make progress in terms of affordability. If we continue to just be under the hypnosis of developers and just put money where the developers want us to invest, then we're going to have affordability problem. But the developers will do very well. And the communities, not so well.
1: And finally, Councilman Izzy Patoka, candidate for Baltimore County Executive. Just why you for Baltimore County Executive in 30 seconds or less?
0: Well, we're going to have tough times ahead with the unpredictability of the federal government, the state budget being really tough in fiscal 27 and even more unmanageable in fiscal 28. And being a planner, I think I bring the right skill set to take Baltimore County into the 2026 to 2030. And I go to community meetings every night of the week, without exception, and so I can I have a good understanding of community, and having community sentiment addressed at the executive level, I think I'm the only candidate that has that perspective, budget perspective, planner perspective, and that's why I'm running for county executive.
1: Councilman Izzy Patoka, candidate for Baltimore County Executive, thank you very much for your time, and good luck to you.
0: Thank you, TJ. And good to see you.
1: And we'll be back with more here on the TJ Smith Show.
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3: Traffic.
4: This report is sponsored by Ashley's Memorial Day Sale on the top side of the Beltway in Towson, the inner loop between Delaney Valley Road and Providence Road. Not just the left lane is blocked. Up in Belcamp and Harvey County, northbound 95, left lane blocked by the work zone between 24 and 543. Heavy slowing from Mountain Road. The WBAL TV 11 weather. Today, sunshine and a few clouds, high 79. Tonight, a clear sky, low 57. Tomorrow, mainly sunny sky, I-79, sunny 78 in Baltimore. 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
6: I'm Caitlin Bancroft, an 11-year-old boy hospitalized after a drive-by shooting, and Maryland is reporting its first heat-related death of 2026. 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
9: All right, we'll keep on having conversations with the candidates for Baltimore County Executive. And just as a programming note, we'll speak to Baltimore County State's Attorney Scott Schellenberger tomorrow. We'll talk to those candidates as well over the next couple of weeks as well. So make sure you're tuned in for that. Interesting to just hear a little bit from him and learn a little bit of the background from him, because Councilman Patoka has an interesting background himself, right? So with that, let's go to today's Daily Briefing. It's with Angelette Aviles.
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10: During Baltimore City's budget hearing yesterday, Councilwoman Odette Ramos pushed for even more funding for the Mayor's Office of Immigrant Affairs, saying there are immigrant families hiding in the city who need food support, mental health support, English support services, and the office is looking to add two new positions and expand the services they currently provide. And here's why this should be of concern for a lot of people. Look at how fast this office budget has grown. 2023, just under a million. 2024, they were looking for 1.1 million. 220 last year, it jumped to $2 million. And now in 2026, they want $3.4 million for fiscal year 2027. And listen, I am not anti-immigrant. I worked in immigrant communities, even helped bring dreamers, 50 dreamers to Capitol Hill years ago. But many of those dreamers wanted citizenship and opportunity, not government assistance. So the real question becomes, why should Baltimore taxpayers cover services the federal government itself won't even provide, especially when Baltimore is still struggles with roads and school and public safety and affordability? And I'll be honest, part of me hears this and thinks back to when I was young, a single Latina mother trying to work, raise a kid, finish college, thinking, ¿y qué de mí? What about me? No child support, no special office, no government assistance waiting for me. So I think a lot of struggling residents are asking, when resources are limited, shouldn't government focus on legal residents and taxpayers first before expanding services for people who are here illegally? That's today's Daily Briefing. Tune into my show, The Angelette Aviles Show, weekdays from 2 to 6 p.m. here on WBAL News Radio 1090, FM 101.5, and the WBAL radio app.
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6: Mostly sunny, 76. I'm Caitlin Bancroft. Drive-by shooting injures an 11-year-old bystander in Baltimore City. 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
15: From ABC News, I'm Michelle Franzen. More Americans filed for first-time jobless claims last week. ABC's Jim Ryan has more on the latest figures from the Labor Department.
16: About 215,000 claims for state jobless benefits were filed in the week leading up to May 23rd. That's 5,000 more than the previous week and slightly above analyst expectations. On the upside, the number of initial filings and continuing claims are well below last year's level, suggesting a low number of layoffs.
15: The U.S. economy facing headwinds due to the war with Iran and continued blockade of the Strait of Hormuz, inflation at a three-year high. ABC's Rebecca Jarvis says a new report by the New York Fed highlights what analysts call a K-shaped economy.
17: Some of the financial pain is masked by the growing wealth in this country, which is brought on by a booming stock market and increasing home values. Those Americans who own stocks and homes, they feel richer and they're spending still, and that's propping up the economy, while millions of Americans are struggling just to afford food after years of inflation and now those rising gas prices.
15: The U.S. announced new sanctions on Iran, each side accusing the other of violating the ceasefire deal, including targeting Kuwait. ABC's Karen Travers has more.
18: The military is calling this an egregious ceasefire violation. So a big question now is, how does this impact the potential for negotiations, given that lack of urgency we heard from the president yesterday?
15: In Washington state, recovery efforts continuing for 9 paper mill workers unaccounted for following a chemical tank rupture, 2 already confirmed dead. At this point, the EPA is on the ground. They're testing the air quality and they're testing the water quality. So far, they have not come up with any threats to the area and any threats to the community. Testing still underway, and the EPA officials are concerned because there could always be a possibility of threat or something leaking out to the public. 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
6: At 102, good afternoon. I'm Caitlin Bancroft. We start with that story we've been following all day, a drive-by shooting where a 26-year-old man and an 11-year-old boy were shot.
19: With neighborhood kids on the playground here in this park at Dolphin in Pennsylvania, across from McCullough Homes, two men pulling up and opening fire, one with a rifle, gunning down a 26-year-old man, apparently the target of the drive-by, and an 11-year-old boy, an innocent bystander.
20: You got two cowards.
21: What we have here is another case of a weak-ass man.
19: The visibly angry police commissioner Worley and Mayor Scott here, and a woman describing what she heard. The 11-year-old boy in serious but stable condition after being shot in the stomach in the hail of gunfire.
6: That's WBAL Scott Wyckoff reporting. Police still searching for the shooters. Maryland has marked its first heat-related death of 2026. A man in the 70 to 80 years old age range died in Calvert County. With more hot days coming our way, health officials are urging safety during extreme heat, like drinking plenty of water, avoiding alcohol, and wearing loose-fitting, light-colored clothing when outside. A man has been arrested for a string of burglaries across Baltimore County, including as recent as yesterday morning, where the man seen on video backing into a Quick Mart on Lock Raven Boulevard several times and then stealing the ATM before taking off in a U-Haul. Police later found the suspect in Harford County. In Howard County, a task force has been formed to train police officers on how to interact with people who have disabilities to prevent officer-involved shootings like what happened this spring where an autistic man was shot dead by police. 36 advocacy groups and service providers will be a part of that task force focused on disability, inclusion, safety, and crisis response. And Adirondack County is exploring new affordable housing options, tiny homes, also known as cottage homes. Earlier this year, the county council passed legislation aimed at encouraging more of the smaller homes to be built. Bill's sponsor, Councilman Pete Smith, says the measure changes zoning rules to allow a higher number of cottage homes to be developed on a single tract of land with the goal of creating more affordable home ownership opportunities. He joined WBAL's TJ Smith.
0: You can build an asset that's as small as 50 square feet, which no one would obviously buy on a regular basis. But where it did add value is the density. And so if you're going to build these specific type of products, you're now allowed to build a higher quantity of them.
6: The homes must be 800 square feet or smaller, and purchase priority will be given to buyers making less than $110,000 a year, below the median household income in the county. WBAL News Time is 104. 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
7: Traffic.
22: Accident in Towson blocks the left lane of the inner loop between Delaney Valley Road and Providence Road. Heavy backup starting at the 83s. In Belcamp, both directions of 95 dealing with a work zone between 24 and 543. You will find that the far left lane blocked in both directions. In Maplesville, Washington County, eastbound 70. Accident blocks the right lane between Maryland 66 and Maryland 17. Stop and go pace from Route 40. The accident near the Monument Drive overpass. Slight delay in Jessup, southbound BW Parkway between 175 and 198. Especially heavy near 32. Accident working in Rosedale, northbound Philadelphia Road at Rossville Boulevard. Two-way operations in place on the westbound span of the Bay Bridge, so two lanes going west and three lanes going east. I'm Ken Berger, WBAL News Radio 1090 and FM 101.5.
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7: Weather.
23: Drier and less humid today with lots more sunshine on the way this afternoon and temperatures that'll top out in the upper 70s, close to 80 degrees. The winds will also be elevated throughout much of the day. We could have sustained winds around 10 to 15 miles per hour, gusting as high as 25 at times. Then tonight, mostly clear, cooler, and the wind will relax overnight with a low of 55 degrees. Friday, mostly sunny and seasonable with highs in the upper 70s. I'm meteorologist Alina Lee on WBAL News Radio 1090 and FM 101.5.
6: Mostly sunny, 76 here on TV Hill. 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
9: All right, I thought that this was very interesting. Half Americans say the fun in their lives has disappeared. The fun in their lives has disappeared. Half Americans. Now, I want to put a caveat out with this because we have to be reasonable here. We can't, we have to make sure we understand that there's reason. Some people, if you're talking about a loss, some sort of trauma that's taking place. Let's exclude those people. Let's talk about people that have a genuinely like a stable environment. They haven't suffered any significant losses in their lives. It's nothing like that that's going on. They're just genuinely not happy, not having fun. But information is out in this study. 48% of Americans say their lives are currently lacking in fun. And 12% can't recall the last time they had a full free day to enjoy themselves. That is interesting. This sounds like parents. It sounds like parents. It sounds like a married couple with young kids. Is that unfair? And what can you do to reverse that? And is that a problem? And I say that jokingly, but I'm actually half serious. Because sometimes if you don't figure out a way to have fun while you're married and raising young children, that can lead to maybe complacency and maybe things aren't as fun as you're used to them being. Cost is the single biggest obstacle, with 57% citing budget constraints as the top barrier, followed by packed schedules, work obligations, and general burnout. Now, looking at some of those, I get it. You might not be able to go on your dream vacation. You might not be able to go do the dream thing that you want to do. You might have to go to work and work a little bit longer than you had to. Some of that might play a role in why you feel that way. I get that. And that's true. But it's kind of crazy. We think about this now, post-pandemic. It shows how short-sighted we are as Americans in some ways, because what happened during the pandemic? We weren't able to go to a lot of physical places, and we started doing a lot of outdoor activities that didn't necessarily cost money. People were doing a little bit more hiking. People were doing picnics. People were fishing. People were riding bikes. You couldn't find a bike. There was a bike shortage. You go to the stores, there weren't any bikes on the shelves. You know, you go to the Walmarts and the Targets, all the racks of bikes, there weren't any in the stores during the pandemic because everyone was outdoors. Is that not fun? Is that not an activity? Personally, I enjoy those types of things. Everybody's walking, exercise, doing different things outside. Have we gotten back to a point where we have an expectation of fun to come to us, and everything has to come with some significant price? Or can you create fun? I often say happiness is a personal responsibility, and you can create happiness, you know? 410-467-WBAL, 410-467-9225 on the greensolutionsremodeling.com text line if you want to chime in there. Adults who do make time for fun report real payoffs. 72% say it reduces their stress. 57% feel more motivated. And 89% say shared fun strengthens their relationships. On average, adults who feel fun-deprived say they would need about 17 extra hours per week to change that, a gap that points to how crowded everyday life has become. So how do you feel about fun, and what do you do? What do you do to have fun? And I'll talk about some of what Americans are saying they do to have fun in just a moment. Let's hear from JJ in Baltimore. Good afternoon to you, JJ. You're on WBAL.
1: Hey, what's going on? Thanks for taking the call.
9: Indeed.
1: I mean, for the most part, not to get all serious on you, but it's just prophecies being fulfilled. It's all biblical. You know what I mean? Like the Bible told you, in the last days it's going to be like this. So if you're saying half of, I don't even say the American or the world, like,
9: half of Americans.
1: That's very significant. Yeah. World Americans or whatever. That's saying something. And like I said, the Bible told you in the last days would be like this. I feel the same myself. And I ain't got no money problems. I ain't got no women problems. I ain't got no time problems. It's just, everybody say things don't hit the same no more. It's just.
9: You're not happy?
1: It's just.
9: You're happy, not happy, JJ?
1: Happy is a feeling. You want joy. So, like, you can play the semantics and this, that, and the third. Like, I'm cool. Like, you know what I mean? I got everything I need. And I'm not alone when I speak of, like, things just don't hit different. You know what I mean? And you can bop, bop, bop and try to swine me, whatever the case may be. But, like, what I'm telling you, this is biblical. And, like, I heard y'all talking earlier, like, about the, he thought he was sounding slick, but he sounded corny, for real, an older man having a girlfriend, that shit baking. But it's just the way of the world. And like I said, this is all biblical.
9: Okay. All right. Well, thank you for the call, JJ. Appreciate your call. Now, when people are asked kinds of activities that count as fun, when I asked what kinds of activities count as fun, the answers were very interesting. You know what topped the list? Watching TV. That topped the list at 77%. Followed by spending time with family and friends at 69%. It's kind of crazy. 77% watching television. Now, I get it. We have a lot of television that's in our face. A lot has been consumed. And looking at this and some of the answers that are here, I do wonder if the respondents to this you know, social media was part of that, and that guess could be fun for some people. But and you know, watching your favorite TV show, that could be fun. But that's like feels like something you do when there's nothing else to do, and you are doing other things. Like I probably watch more television in the winter than I do during this time of year, right? This time of year, I'm less likely to be sitting in the house on the nicer days because I'm going to likely be out. Like yesterday, it was nice. I was a bit tired, but got out on a bike, went out and rode a bike. And guess what? Just an aside, I thought about this. Rode over to Pimlico Racetrack, and the snow is almost melted. Yeah, for those of you wondering, there's still a little bit of snow left. And the snow is almost melted. I literally went over to check just to see if it was still there. It was still some snow there. Bunch of debris left over from the snow mound. But, you know, you get out and you feel better. Because some days it's like a guilt trip that it's such a beautiful day. And why not go out? And then I saw a bunch of kids at one of the parks at the basketball court. And I know I'm getting older because I said, oh, that's good, a packed basketball court. I said it out loud. Like I'm an old man. Like, oh, good. Look at the kids in the basketball court. I got to get better. But it was nice to see so many people out. But that's what you're supposed to do. Have some fun. Enjoy other people's company. Enjoy being outside. You know, maybe I should have taken my fishing rods out and gone fishing, which would also have been cool. Something to do. Also on this list, dining out at 59%. That costs money, though, and can become quite expensive. Outdoor activities, 50%. Well, again, 50%. Personal hobbies at 49%. Playing games at 48%. A third of respondents, 37%, said they regularly think of something fun to do, only to scale it back or cancel when something more pressing comes up. And another 33% said adult responsibilities frequently force them to scrap fun plans altogether. Now, I think you also have to manage your time and remember what's most important. If you don't, and you allow some of these competing interests to take over your life, then maybe it's an introspective look at yourself and how you're managing yourself that's really making you unhappy, right? Let's hear from Mark in Reisterstown. Good afternoon to you, Mark. You're on WBAL.
3: Thank you for taking my call. Great show as always. Yep. Well, I don't watch that much TV anymore. I do listen to the radio, like your show right now. And I look at it this way. As a human being, I have one of two choices in life. I can decide, even though I know that the world has problems and I have my own issues like everybody else, I can either be A, miserable, or B, happy. I choose to be happy. The main reason why, it's healthier. Of course the world has problems, and we all have our personal issues, paying bills, providing for ourselves. But, you know, we have a choice there, do or do not. If we don't, we can't live. So we just do what we do, and we make the best out of it. So that's about all I can say.
9: No. Thank you, Mark. I mean, that really... That really is a big part of it. I saw on social media yesterday, somebody took a video of a young man in Silver Spring, Maryland. And I don't know if he was homeless. It was a very brief clip. But he had a whole gaming setup. He was sitting, I guess you'd call it crisscross applesauce these days, in front of a computer screen. He had his monitor, gaming monitor, and the keyboard, I think. And he was playing a game outside. And apparently it was right next to a library. And I was reading the comments on it. And people were, some people were talking trash, but many were saying, look at him. He's just not bothering anyone, and he's not worried about the rest of the world. He looks happy. He was using the Wi-Fi there, and who knows what issues and problems that he had in life, but guess what? At the end of the day, he was happy, and that's what mattered most in that particular situation, and that's what he was doing. So is happiness a subjective thing? Of course it is. But are we doing everything we can? It's a few more items that I want to touch on really briefly when we come back. If you want to join us, you can. 410-467-WBAL, 410-467-9225 on the greensolutionsremodeling.com text line. What do you do for happiness? 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
10: 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Good news from the Beltway Interloop in Towson. That accident after Delaney Valley Road has been cleared. Belcamp, Harford County, both directions up 95 between 543 and 24. Left lane blocked because of road work. Heavy backups in both directions. In Washington County near Myersville, eastbound 70, right lane blocked by the accident between 66 and Maryland 17. WBAL TV 11 weather. Today, partly cloudy, high around 80. Tonight, clear, low 58. Tomorrow, a sunny sky, high around 80. Partly cloudy in Baltimore, 79 degrees.
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9: I was talking about this poll out, talking about Americans, almost half are saying that they aren't having as much fun anymore, and they don't have the fun in their lives because it's disappeared. And there are different reasons why they're saying that those that fun has disappeared, and you know, I get some of it. Money and time are doing the most damage, okay? And I think most of us would probably agree that your time, if you think about it from a work life balance, if you listen to some of the pieces that you might be hearing on our show or throughout the day, I should say, I've interviewed a number of CEOs, and it's about the work-life balance. A lot of that is about that. How do you maintain that? All of the stressors that go on in life, all of what you're dealing with people, with what's going on in your life, whether it's health, whether it's wellness, whether it's your kids and everything, all of those can be stressors. But how can we make sure you're at your very best? You know, I was talking to producer Kyle there just a second ago during the break, and talking about things like what I'm seeing a lot more of, at least from people, are like solo dates, solo cruises even. And I went to the movies the other day, and I went by myself. And I could have gone with people. I could have gone with somebody. I wanted to go by myself because it was spur of the moment. I didn't want to go, and I didn't, at that point, it's no offense to anyone. I didn't want to deal with, are you available and scheduling? Just wanted to go. Just do it. And sometimes in life, you got to just do it. Like Nike, right? You have to just do it. And sometimes that's part of it. So you have people that are so dependent on others for joy, for happiness, for fun. And you can sometimes create your own. And next thing you know, you're like, I feel so much better. And it didn't have to be on the backs of being dependent on someone else. Now, again, when we think about that cost and budget, it's a big deal, and we know that that is squeezing things a little tighter. So what are the things that we can do today to help ourselves out? And maybe you do have to cut back on that Starbucks drink that you go out and get, that $7.25 a pop. You might not need to do that every single day and slow down a bit on that. If you eat out all the time, you might have to slow down on it. And you have a little bit of extra disposable income to do some of the other things that make the most sense. Read a couple of text messages here. Lee texted in. He says, this is a very good topic. Making money is fun to me. Ubering, working at my 9-to-5, the gym, listening to the station, and overall spending time with my loved ones. That's fun. Yeah, some people like that. They like making money and doing things like that. Listen to a show like yours. Agree with Mark. That's Jack in Parkville. Well, hopefully you find more fun than this, because this also can stress people out, right? For fun, I make a point each year after President's Day and the crowds leave the ski slopes and start thinking about spring to take my own snow day. Call out of work and snowboard for a day. And I get your point. Frank and Ken Allen brought that up. Man, let me tell you, that random day, especially, so if you're a person like Frank who likes doing the snowboarding, I'm not going to really take off a random day in the winter to go snowboarding, but I will take off a random day in the spring to just do something. And you find out it doesn't even cost you a ton of money, but it's just refreshing and rehabilitating. And then you enjoy yourself and you come back rejuvenated. Those types of things can turn into fun, and you didn't even do anything. I'm not going to get into the whole joke of this comedian, but a comedian was talking about a man saying how he's in the house smiling, And he said the wife or the woman would come by and say, "What you smiling at?" I'm just happy in my own peace right now. "No, you're smiling about something." Said, "She don't want you to have fun." No. "I'm just cool. I'm just chilling. I'm not doing anything, and I'm actually having just fun being with myself right now. That's it." But it sometimes it's just peace. That could be fun for some people. That's it. Another texter says people are uncomfortable with having a good time because every time you go out, some idiot got their camera phone in your face and trying to be a social media superstar. But you have to, what I often say is, don't let people take you off your X. Don't let them dictate what fun is to you, what your life is going to be, how things are going to be. So don't let that ultimately dictate what your life is going to be. So you don't have to, I say accept that or what. You don't have to, allow that to be. And I get what you're saying, though, because some places are like that. You're like, because I'm like that, too, where certain places I'm like, I don't even want to go there because it's going to be this happening. And I don't even feel like dealing with all that drama. Like, I don't like going to brunches where the music's so loud you can't even have a conversation. Not my thing. So guess what? I avoid it because it won't be fun. So you can control some of it. Anyway, Hot Bird Summer returns to WBAL this June, and starting Monday, June 1st, and continuing every weekday morning through June 26th, listen to C4 and Brian Neiman from 5:30 a.m. to 10 a.m. to win a family four-pack of tickets to a Sunday Orioles game at Camden Yards, featuring perks like mascot meet and greets, and live entertainment, bullpen, picnics, kids run the bases, and more. 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
6: Mostly sunny, 77 at 1:30. Good afternoon. I'm Caitlin Bancroft. A 26-year-old man and an 11-year-old boy, both victims of a drive-by shooting last night on Pennsylvania Avenue at Dolphin Street. Baltimore police say two men pulled up to a playground, opened fire. One of the shooters had a rifle. Both the man and the boy are in stable condition at the hospital. Police, they're still searching for the gunman. Baltimore County police have arrested a man for a string of burglaries across the county. That man caught on camera yesterday stealing an ATM with a U-Haul from the Quick Mart on Loch Raven Boulevard. After a brief police chase, the suspect was caught in Harford County. Police say the man has been linked to four other robberies. And Howard County police, they have formed a task force focused on disability inclusion, safety, and crisis response following the fatal shooting of an autistic man by Howard County Police. The new initiative is aimed at training officers on how to interact with people who are neurodivergent. From the ABC News desk, new inflation data showing prices are still rising as the conflict in Iran continues to drive up energy costs. The Commerce Department says Americans spent nearly $29 billion more on energy in April than they did in March. Overall inflation is now up nearly 4% from a year ago. Listen Tuesday at 8, noon, and 4 to have your say on the Key Bridge rebuild during the June edition of our special WBAL interactive event, Your Voice Amplified. I'm Caitlin Bancroft, WBAL News Radio 1090 and FM 101.5.
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9: All right, welcome back. I want to switch topics, but kind of on a similar note. And I want to talk about a couple more things really quickly. I was just thinking about this. Like, during the pandemic, we actually had to tap into our more creative selves because we couldn't do everything we wanted to do, and certainly couldn't do, like, vacations at that particular time. Things that, and we seemed to enjoy that a little bit differently. And now we're back in this, rut. You know, you have to just think outside the box. Like, during the pandemic, I still actually do it now. Like, feeding wildlife is fun to me. You know, sitting outside and just the little bit of peace. I know we're not supposed to do it, but I do it since they let dirt bike riders on the main streets. I mean, me and a bottle of wine at a park is not the biggest deal in the world. And just sitting there by the water is relaxing and you chill. And sometimes just chilling is fun. And maybe people need to understand what fun actually can be. And maybe it's just simply you don't know the definition of what fun is. Now, perhaps this next topic is part of the reason. The kids. Think about this. This is about maybe overindulging your kids as parents. Are we guilty of that? I will say I'm probably guilty of that, and many parents are probably guilty of it in some ways as well. Consider yourself being in a grocery store, as a for instance, and your four-year-old screaming for candy. You're exhausted. You're embarrassed, and you just want some peace. Yeah, so what do? You end up giving them those Skittles. They screamed enough, and you give it to them. If that sounds familiar, child psychologists say that moment, repeated over time, is exactly what overindulgent parenting looks like, and it's doing real damage to kids, actually. A Washington State child psychologist named Lauren Silvers and a Florida State University professor, Ming Chu, are sounding the alarm, sharing research that links overindulgence to low self-control, anxiety, fear of missing out, that FOMO, and poor coping skills in children. All right, all of that spoiled children, basically, is what it's saying. You're getting these spoiled children. The key to, all right, see, and I'm calling it spoiled. But the key distinction is this isn't just spoiling. Spoiling is about the kid. Overindulgence is about the parent trying to manage their own discomfort. So we think about how often we've talked about technology and screen time and how we will say, just take this iPad. If this is going to get you to shut up, take this iPad, or that becomes the babysitter. So that also plays a role in it. Researchers have identified three types: giving kids too much stuff, doing too much for them, and failing to set and enforce rules. Now, I'll share a personal story here today. I told you all this morning, for those of you who were with us at the top of the show, today is my son's last day of eighth grade, and it was my last day of dropping him off at school, and, it'd be my last day picking him up today. And this morning, he had to wear a tie to school, and, he put on his shirt, and he misbuttoned it. And I'm like, you need to go fix it. And he gives me the... he doesn't give me the furnace stat anymore. You know what the furnace stat is, right? You give me the furnace stat, he gets the pat. So he gives me a little bit of the face, though. I said, like, go change it. It's not a big of a deal. You got to fix it. And, go tie your tie. Fix it. It's fine. So he goes through the motions. He does it. And he's fine. And it ends up, he looks good. But and he hadn't tied his own tie in a while. And I told him yesterday, I said, you need to go to YouTube, figure it out. Figure it out. I'm not tied it for you, but figure it out. And I the last time he had to wear it because we were in a rush, went in and tied it for him. This time I said, I'm not doing it. Nope, you got to learn. And he did it, and he did it fine. And this is part of this not doing too much for him. Because we get into that world of independence and getting into that real world. And as I was explaining, I was like, you're 4 years from this magical world of on your own and the lack of dependency. And that's what I need you to start understanding. So to help parents self-diagnose, they're promoting a research-backed tool called the Test of Four. Four yes or no questions developed by the late parent educator Jean Isley Clark. Answer yes to even one of them, and you may have a problem. The good news is the fix doesn't require an overnight overhaul. Experts say start small, say no in one area, follow through, and give kids the chance to earn what they want, which also teaches them the real question, do I actually want this, or do I just want it because it's free and easy? That's a big part of it. And again, in the world that we're in now, I don't know how it works in everybody's households these days when it comes to things like allowances, when it comes to with screen time, when it comes to punishments. I feel like a lot of that has become a little bit more difficult and challenging because it's so in your face. Like, how do you punish your kid off devices when school requires you to be on those devices, right? So you're not going to be over their shoulders the whole time to know if they're on something that you told them not to be on. So a lot of that becomes a little bit more challenging and a little bit more difficult as well. So they say the three types of overindulgent parenting material: caving to demands for stuff, for things, relational, doing tasks for kids that they should be doing themselves, and then structural, failing to set or enforce rules. So all of those areas can lead to long-term dependent problems with kids, and then we wonder why we have young adults that don't know how to do some of the basic things, and we think about some of those soft skills that we often talk about, and the fact that they don't necessarily know how to do them is because we never ultimately let them off that leash. So that's part of what we are supposed to be figuring out. So there's that. And the experts also said, don't change all those rules overnight. Gradual transitions work better for the kids, and teaching kids to earn what they want through chore charts, marble jars, etc., build self-esteem and work ethic. And you can see it in the kids, right? When you do some of this, where they feel very proud of themselves that they accomplished this. And I remember my son first started making his own smoothies, for instance. He feels good about it. He'll call you on FaceTime and say, look what I did. And they feel good about themselves that they did it because now they have unlocked that that potential, that independence. They've done it. They've washed clothes for the first time on their own. They've unlocked it. Now I can do it. You know, and now you've given that, you've empowered them to do something. So the more you start doing that, the better off it is. And I think all of us can probably use a little bit more lessons in it, but I don't think that any of us have gotten it perfectly right by far. We still have a long way to go when it comes to that, but these are just some of the tools as we've gotten, especially in this technological age. And yes, there's a level of helicopter parenting that's gone on. And my son and I were having a conversation just this morning about it. He asked me, would I rather grown up in his generation or my mom's generation? If I had to choose one. And I said, probably his compared to, you know, one before. I said, but what I have to tell you is, I said, we didn't know what we did not know. And I said, that's the part that you have to understand. And the foundation of that conversation came from, I said, you all can keep in contact. Your friends, you can keep in contact with because you have social media, cell phones, all that. Y'all are all connected. Y'all in a text group. That's not going to disappear after today. I said, when I graduated, when I got out of school, we didn't have any of that. So it was once it's over, it's done. We might not ever see each other again. Y'all are in a totally different situation, but savor the moment. Let's hear from Carl in Perry Hall. Good afternoon to you, Carl. You're on WBAL.
1: Yeah, hi. I just want to comment on that. That when I when my kids were younger, I would go to 7-Eleven. They would always go for candy. But I made up my mind ahead of time whether I was going to say yes or no. So when I walked in, I didn't want them begging. I hate to see that. So if they ask for something, I say, yes, you can get one. Now, one time I said no, I was in a hurry, and they started whining and all that crap, and I took them aside, and I said, look, I said no. If you do this one more time, you don't get anything the next time we come. And if you keep it up, it'll be the time after that. The other thing I want to say is parents are all big on, you embarrass me if the kids did something, you know, you embarrass me and all that. I never did that. I used to tell my kids, I know what I taught you. You embarrassed yourself.
9: Man.
1: You don't embarrass me. You're the one everybody's looking at.
9: That's a good piece of advice, and thank you very much, Carl, for sharing. That's a good piece of advice, and I probably should take that myself. Because sometimes, like I said, and I shared the personal stuff because it's relevant. We talked about the graduation celebration versus ceremony, and some of the silliness that we have when kids are crossing the stage or whatever. And I told my kid already, don't embarrass yourself, don't embarrass your family, and don't embarrass the school and take away from other kids' moments, of course. And he looked at me like I was crazy for telling him that. But I'm like, yeah, you need the warning, and hopefully nobody else does it. But these are things that we can look at. And we know that they exist. We know that this is part of growing up. It's part of parenting. We all are adjusting a bit on the fly and all trying to figure it out and trying to strike the right balance and get it right. And we're going to fail at times, but if you recognize it and then you learn, then you still have time to correct it. And that's what the research is basically saying. Let's hear from Priscilla in Hampstead. Good afternoon to you, Priscilla. You're on WBAL.
7: Good afternoon to you. Thank you so much. I'm actually referring back to what you were talking about with kids and how to incorporate, make them happy and stuff like that. Mm-hmm. This morning, I had a different group, various ages, and it was 5 minutes before they're ready to go. And I said, so there's 60 seconds in a minute. So how do we have to count to get to 5 minutes? 60 times 5 is 300. So let's all count to 300. And they all had so much fun counting to 300.
9: Wow.
7: Because they never did it before. Yeah. Of course, I animated it as well. But they didn't solve anything.
9: Sorry, Priscilla, we lost you there, your phone. But you know what? You created the fun form. Gave them a challenge. They accepted said challenge, and boom, created fun. Some of this stuff is very basic, and maybe some people need to get themselves an imaginary friend and imagine how much fun they can have with that.
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10: Southwest corner of the Beltway, 3 left lanes blocked by the accident on the Ada Loop between Southwestern Boulevard and 95. As many as 4 vehicles involved in this accident. In Rental County, 175 eastbound at Llewellyn Avenue, reporting some debris in the roadway. The travel lanes are blocked. In Frederick County on eastbound Route 70 in Myersville between 66 and 17. Right lane is blocked because of the crash with the heavy backups from Route 40. This is near the Monument Drive overpass. Road work underway in Harford County, both directions of 95 between 24 and 543, left lane blocked. The WBAL TV 11 weather, partly cloudy today, high around 80. A clear sky tonight, low 58. Tomorrow, mainly sunny, high around 80. Partly cloudy, 80 degrees in Baltimore. 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
20: Thursday, May 28th. 11-year-old at a playground injured in Baltimore City shooting.
3: Maryland sheriff suing state over Community Trust Act. U.S. military strikes Iran drone launch site. President says midterms won't impact timeline of Iran deal. Orioles getting hot after sweep of Rays. Trusted news, captivating talk. 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
3: All right, welcome back to the show. We're talking a little bit about, the kids and saying no to them and how that makes a ton of sense in many respects, for sure. And this is another interesting study. Just wanted to touch on it briefly in our final minutes together here. And this is a new study, and maybe ladies are saying, you know what? Y'all deal with it. Because I'll tell you this, being a stay-at-home mom is that's more than a full-time job, in my opinion. But there are a lot of dads now that are being stay-home dads. There's a new study from the American Institute for Boys and Men, not to be confused with Boys Too Men, is turning some long-held assumptions about working fathers upside down. College-educated dads with young kids are now working 6 fewer hours a week than they were before the pandemic, and spending 4+ more hours a week on housework and childcare. Yeah, isn't that welcome? Look at that new age man. Yeah, putting up and doing what they're supposed to do in the house as well. It's a dramatic shift from the 2 decades before COVID, when fathers' involvement at home barely budged, even as mothers flooded the workforce. Researchers are clear: this isn't men getting laid off or dropping out of the labor market. Dad's employment numbers remain strong. Their labor force participation rate was near 94% back in 2025, virtually unchanged from those pre-pandemic levels. This is actually the choice that they're making. Economists are pointing to two forces that are driving it: men's own changing preferences about what a successful life looks like, and women's growing economic power, giving them more leverage to negotiate a more equitable split at the home. Yeah, women still carry significantly more unpaid household labor, nearly 15 hours more per week than men, but the gap is narrowing in a way that researchers say is real and unlikely to reverse, even if the economy sours. Now, you know, this is in the Wall Street Journal today, and I think this is welcome news. And I think it's a perspective, and as I've been sharing this entire hour here on this these topics, as I watch my child grow right before my eyes, and it has gone by so quickly, and you think of the short period of time that the kids are kids, and then they're off and full grown adults, and boom, you're done. You're parenting as far as that raising part is over with, and they're off. You got to savor these moments, and some of that child rearing is what is necessary. And if we think about a lot of the problems that we have in society, we've pointed to the family. We've pointed to the family first. We beyond government and society and everything else, we pointed to first line as family, whatever it looks like. There's some people who believe it has to be two-parent households over everything. But the bottom line is it needs to be family oriented first, with a layer of structure. So having the dad around more is a good thing, and assisting the mother more with the household chores with the child, that's a good thing, and that's something that makes a ton of sense. And hopefully that shift continues as we continue to move forward, and we see that. And perhaps you think of some of these jobs, you think of all the stereotypical movies: the man gets off work at 7 o'clock at night, the wife comes home, and

0: has already been home and the food is ready and on the table, and you just get home to kiss the kid as the kid is already in bed, and you missed all of the years. You get to the kid's soccer game in the second half and you missed them scored a goal. Is that all worth it at the end of the day? Yeah, I took a vested interest personally in being there. And in the beginning of my the first few years of my child's life, I had the two cell phones, the phone going off all the time, and I'm tied to the phone, and I'm missing a few things here and there because I'm in a demanding job. And once that ended, I said, you know what? I'm going to change things out. My son, to this day, I ran for mayor in 2020. To this day, and it's funny how he apologizes to me. You know, I'm so glad you didn't win. And I mean, I don't mean it like that, Dad. But and that's, I totally understand how you meant it. Because these moments in these formative years mean a lot. And if we pay attention to it, it probably can make for a better life. And we can go back, if we think about our 1 o'clock hour, we talked about the fact that half of all Americans aren't having as much fun anymore. Maybe these are the things that can bring us right back to that level of fun. That's what I'm hoping for. Anyway, make sure you tune in on Tuesday, June 2nd, as WBAL News Radio turns the airwaves back over to you so you can be heard during Your Voice Amplified. And this month's topic is going to be a key bridge rebuild. We'll give you a chance to react to what we've learned about the cost, the timeline, and the uncertainty about who's going to do the construction. Tune in to C4 and Brian at 8 a.m. Tune in to our show here at noon and Angeletta Velez's show at 4 p.m. for a full hour of your phone calls and text messages as we give you a chance to sound off. 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
2: 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Things getting better on the Beltway in the southwest corner in Linthicum. Now just the far left lane blocked because of this crash on the Adaloop between Route 1 and 95. In Fort Meade, Anne Arundel County, eastbound 175 closed between Reese Road and 32 because of some road debris at Llewellyn Avenue. The road work in Harvey County, Belcamp, both directions of 95, left lane blocked between 24 and 543. The WBAL TV 11 weather. Today, partly cloudy, high around 80. A clear sky tonight, low 58. Tomorrow, mainly sunny, high around 80. Partly cloudy, 80 degrees in the city.
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0: All right, y'all, it's been fun, but I got to run. You have yourselves a wonderful day. Angela Davila is coming up next.
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8: Mixed sun and clouds, 77. Good afternoon. I'm Caitlin Bancroft. Baltimore fire crews battling a three-alarm fire this afternoon. Meantime, the search continues for the suspects who opened fire at a playground last night, striking an 11-year-old boy. These stories and more, but first, ABC News, 2 o'clock.
9: From ABC News, I'm Michelle Franzen. Possible progress on a draft to extend a ceasefire deal between the U.S. and Iran. According to two U.S. officials and another source with knowledge of negotiations, they say a draft agreement to formally extend the ceasefire and gradually open the Strait of Hormuz has been reached. President Trump, though, has been briefed, but leaders would still have to finalize the deal. It comes as a U.S. source confirmed today that despite CENTCOM's assertion of an egregious ceasefire violation by Iran targeting Kuwait, the existing ceasefire between both remains in place. Here's ABC's Rachel Scott.
10: The U.S. and Iran exchanging strikes, threatening the fragile ceasefire. A U.S. official telling ABC News the U.S. striking an Iranian ground control station as it prepared to launch a one-way attack drone believed to be a threat to U.S. forces and commercial shipping in the Strait of Hormuz. In addition to the strike, U.S. forces also shot down four other one-way Iranian attack drones. The official adding the action was defensive.
9: Treasury Secretary Scott Bessent announcing new sanctions against Iran and the agency controlling passage through the Strait of Hormuz. The continued blockade driving up oil and gas prices with two new economic reports showing Americans are struggling with inflation on food, groceries and rent at three-year level highs. Efforts to contain the Ebola outbreak in Central Africa continuing. The Trump administration in a call with reporters says it's setting up a 50-bed temporary facility in Kenya to quarantine any Americans exposed to Ebola abroad, set to be operational possibly by the end of the week. Here's ABC's Hannah Bata.
11: The White House confirming the U.S. is setting up a health facility in Kenya to take in Americans who have been exposed. An administration official describes the facility as state-of-the-art, adding that it would provide access to high-quality care for Americans who would need to quickly get out of the Democratic Republic of Congo to quarantine.
9: Officials declined to say whether American citizens would be allowed to return to the U.S. to receive care. 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
8: At 2:02, good afternoon. I'm Caitlin Bancroft. A three-alarm house fire in Baltimore on Guilford Avenue. Sky 11's Captain Roy Taylor was over the scene.
12: They're aggressively trying to fight this fire, but it is not under control at this time. They have been fighting it now for over an hour. It was came out as a two-alarm fire.
8: Captain Roy says fire officials have not been able to get inside because a portion of the roof collapsed. Baltimore County Police have identified the man arrested for a string of burglaries across the county. Detectives have charged 24-year-old Robert Hodges with burglary, theft, as well as gun offenses. Hodges was arrested yesterday after being caught stealing an ATM from the front of a store with a U-Haul. He is currently being held without bail. A drive-by shooting at a playground full of kids. WBAL's Scott Wyckoff has that story.
13: Here at the park across from McCullough Homes, where an 11-year-old boy was caught in the gunfire of a drive-by, Baltimore's mayor and top cop.
14: Well, we're talking about the cowardness and really the sucker nature of the two people that were shooting, because they saw those children out there.
15: Some idiot just decides to fire a gun at somebody that he doesn't have the wherewithal to talk to or fight or whatever they want to do. They resort to gunfire.
13: That resulted here in an 11-year-old boy being shot in the stomach, also shot a 26-year-old man who police believe was the target of the drive-by at this playground in this park at Dolphin in Pennsylvania.
8: Both the 11-year-old boy and the man are expected to recover. Police still searching for those responsible. Maryland health officials are reporting the state's first heat-related death of 2026. The health department says the victim was a man in his 70s or 80s from Calvert County. Health leaders are urging Marylanders to take extra precautions as hotter weather moves in, including drinking plenty of water, limiting time outside, and checking on elderly neighbors and loved ones. Officials also reminding people never to leave children or pets inside of a vehicle. WBAL News Time is 2:04.
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9: Traffic.
2: The accident on the Beltway at a loop between Southwestern Boulevard and 95 has been cleared. All lanes are now open. Delays easing from Frederick Road, Del Camp, both directions of 95 between 24 and 543. Left lane blocked because of road work. Heavy backups in either direction. Glen Burnie 97 southbound between Maryland 100 and Benfield Boulevard for the slow ride. There's some road debris shutting down eastbound 175 between Reese Road and 32 in Fort Meade. The closure at Llewellyn Avenue at the Bay Bridge. All lanes are open with two-way operations in place on the westbound span, so you've got two lanes going west and three lanes open to the east. No major delay either side of 50 at the Bay Bridge, and 50 between the Bay Bridge and 97 runs clear. I'm Ken Berger, WBAL News Radio 1090 and FM 101.5.
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9: Weather. A lot more sunshine, drier and less humid today with a high of 77 to 79 degrees across the Baltimore metro. It will also be breezy with northwest winds around 10 to 15 miles per hour, gusting up near 25 at times. And then tonight, mostly clear and a little bit cooler with a low of 55. But Friday features lots more sunshine and seasonable with highs in the upper 70s. I'm meteorologist Alina Lee on WBAL News Radio 1090 and FM 101.5.
8: It's been sunny all day here on TV Hill, but now some clouds have moved in. 77 tonight. 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
16: Good afternoon, folks. It's 2:06 this beautiful Thursday. I'm looking at some screens here. Looks like Ocean City here, people at the beach today. And I'm in this freezing studio here with my producer, Wayden. Lots to cover today. And one of the things I wanted to kick it off with today has to do with Baltimore City's budget. And what happens, my question is, what happens when a city struggling to take care of its own residents and its own roads and its own schools decide it wants taxpayers to take on responsibilities even when the federal government won't? Because that's basically the debate happening right now in Baltimore after yesterday's city administrator's budget hearing for the proposed 2027 budget. And during the meeting, Councilwoman Odette Ramos continued to push for more funding for the mayor's Office of Immigrant Affairs. This is what she said yesterday, and listen to her tone.
17: A lot of our families are suffering very much, and I'm so sorry that we're all going through this, and I really hope that, you know, we have done this work together, that the council has really backed you up with this additional staffing. The stories that I'm hearing day in and day out of our families is heartbreaking, that we have to go through this and that our families have to go through this. I've asked the administration, and we heard it time and time again at the taxpayers night, that there's the public and our families need additional dollars.
16: There you have it. And with the emotion, she's saying that immigrant families are hiding in Baltimore who need food support. And the director for the office, Catalina Rodriguez Lima, she explained that the city is trying to raise additional money to provide services. We're looking through philanthropic agencies to provide some funding, to include expanded services for mental health. and for illegal immigrants and their families because they don't qualify for federal benefits. They don't qualify for Medicaid. And Medicaid would, you know, cover these issues. She's saying, she also mentioned, the director here mentioned that a lot of these families need additional services because a lot of these women, specifically women, are now the main caretaker and provider of the household because their husbands have been deported or their partners have been deported and they need mental health services. They're looking to add two new positions to help with this. And now, how much money do you think they're asking for? Here's a little bit more from Odette Ramos.
17: We're asking for another $1.6 million to make a full $5 million for your agency to be able to have more dollars for our families, both on the legal services side, because it's clear that we need that, but also on to expand our mental health as well. And I wanted to just get your take on, you know, and ask the council to join me in that advocacy to ensure that we have the dollars that we need to be able to serve our families.
16: $1.6 million. Think about this. If the federal government itself says certain benefits are not available because someone is here illegally, why should Baltimore taxpayers now be expected to fill that gap locally? It's a legitimate question, folks. Especially in a city that's constantly telling residents there's not enough money for schools and roads and public safety, sanitation, rec centers, or just basic infrastructure. And look how quickly this particular office has grown, the Office of Immigrant Affairs. In 2023, when it first was launched, it was about $980,000. 2024, $1.8 million. 2025, last year they requested for this year's fiscal budget, $2 million. And now for 2026, now in 2026 for the proposed 2027 fiscal budget, looking for $3.4 million. This is not a small increase. It's a rapid expansion. And before people start labeling everyone who questions this, let me be very clear. I am not anti-immigrant. I worked in immigrant communities. I helped bring 50 Dreamers to Capitol Hill years ago. Worked for an organization called Libre that provided citizenship, a pathway to citizenship classes, as well as teaching English. But what's interesting is many of these Dreamers and people that we worked with, they weren't asking for government assistance or handouts. They wanted legal status, a pathway to citizenship, the ability to work and succeed. That's why this feels so different to me, because now government is increasingly being asked to become the provider of everything. From food assistance, mental health services, expanded city support systems. And I keep thinking, when did local government become responsible for solving every hardship connected to other failures, especially federal immigration failures? And here's the thing, like I said, there's other nonprofits doing this work. Like I mentioned, Libre provided these citizenship classes, provided English classes, because that was also discussed in this whole 50-minute discussion about expanding immigrant affairs office here in the city. There are support services through philanthropic dollars that does not, when I work there at Libre, does not receive any grants or taxpayer dollars whatsoever. Private charities, faith groups, community organizations. That's traditionally how many immigrant communities helped each other integrate and succeed. So now the bigger philosophical question becomes, why does government always have to be the answer? Why is City Hall increasingly acting like every social challenge requires a larger bureaucracy or more staffing and more taxpayer funding? And here's where I think many working class residents will feel frustrated about this, because a lot of legal immigrants, legal immigrants, and a lot of citizens, a lot of struggling Baltimore residents are sitting there thinking, well, wait, where was this level of urgency for us? I know, I think about my own life sometimes, right? I was at one point a very young, single Latina mother going to college. I didn't receive child support. No special office advocating for me. No taxpayer-funded support system built around my hardships. I struggled. People struggle all the time. You adapt. You figure it out. That's the story for millions of Americans. And two things can absolutely be true. You can have compassion for immigrant families and still believe that legal residents and taxpayers should come first when city resources are limited. It's not cruelty. That's how you prioritize things. And politically, this is where city leaders may be missing the mood of many voters, because they see this as compassion and moral leadership. But taxpayers here, government is always finding money for new obligations while longtime residents keep getting told to wait. Got to wait to fix your roads. We got to do this first, right? The more cities advertise expanded benefits like this and services, the more they may encourage additional migration into an already struggling city. And again, that's not hatred. It's just human behavior. People naturally go where support systems exist. I know that's how it was like with my, when I was a single mom, I went to my support system, my family, not the government. But I want to turn this to you. I want to hear your thoughts and your opinions on this story. If Baltimore suddenly has millions more dollars available, where should that money go first? Should it go to the Office of Immigrant Affairs and Services to help illegal immigrants, or fixing problems longtime residents have dealt with for decades? And for legal immigrants listening right now, for people that have come here and naturalized, who worked hard, learned English, became citizens, how does this sit with you? And also, do you believe city government should be funding food and mental health services for people here illegally, while many Baltimore families can barely afford groceries and their BGE bills themselves? The lines are open, 410-467-WBAL, or you can text me at the Green Solutions Remodeling.com text line at 410-467-9225. When we come back, we'll take your calls and your messages.
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27: 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A new accident working in the city. This is on the northbound side of the Jones Falls Expressway. After Chase Street, the right lane and the right merge lane are blocked. In Harford County, both directions of 95 between 24 and 543. The road work takes away the far left lane. 97 southbound busy ride between Maryland 100 and Benfield Boulevard. The WBAL TV 11 weather today. Sunshine and clouds mixed, high 81. Tonight clear, low 58. A mainly sunny sky tomorrow, high around 80. Partly cloudy, 80 degrees in the city.
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16: All right, for those that are just tuning in, I played some audio just moments ago. From yesterday's budget hearing meeting where Councilwoman Odette Ramos pushed for even more money for the mayor's Office of Immigrant Affairs, saying there are immigrant families hiding in the city who need food and support. And the office also wants additional funding for mental health services and two new positions. And let me tell you why I'm reacting to this, because the office budget literally has gone from just under $1 million for fiscal year 2024 to a proposed $3.4 million now. And listen, I am not anti-immigrant. I've worked in these communities before. But many people are asking why Baltimore taxpayers should fund services for people here illegally when the city still struggles with a lot of things and infrastructure, schools, right? Crime, affordability issues. Affecting residents already here and legal residents. And I'll be honest, part of me thinks back of when I was a young single mother trying to survive, go to work and go to college thinking, ¿y qué de mí? Like, what about me? So if Baltimore has millions more dollars to spend, where should that money go first? And honestly, I'm just throwing that one out there. They really don't have a lot of money. As a matter of fact, a little bit later, I'll talk about we're missing like $30 million. Anyways, but should local government provide these additional services for illegal immigrants? And for legal immigrants, if you came here and naturalized and came here the right way, how do you feel watching this debate evolve? The lines are open, 410-467-WBAL or 410-467-9797. 9225. Let's bring on Evie here from Towson. Thanks for calling in, Evie. What do you make of this growing budget?
0: Exactly. Hi, Angela. Look, number one, if anyone wants to call you anti-immigrant or xenophobic, don't worry. I'll take the brunt for you. They can call me that because I don't give a damn. They can call me that. Number one. Number two, the fact that these families are here, quote unquote, hiding tells you that they're illegal. Mm-hmm. Why should taxpayers have to pay for that? You're right. Number three, I want to be reimbursed with that money, whatever money is there, for the piping and the plumbing that I had to dig up in my house for my lawn because the city backed up into my sewer line. So I had to get all that. I wasn't reimbursed for that. I had to pay that plus continue paying my property taxes and whatever else. This is BS. And Odette Ramos, with that fake compassion, she can go and shove it in that sewer line, okay? I'm sick of this. This is not only is it a misuse, it is an abuse of taxpayers. The Maryland, the Baltimoreans who are paying their taxes, trying to keep their properties and any other infrastructure. Look, it takes about 10 days if you call 311 to come and fix a pothole.
16: Exactly.
0: That are tearing up our cars, mm-hmm, and the insurance, things like that. This is ridiculous. These people have been elected to office under an oath to uphold the Constitution and the city oath and all that, but they are derelict in their duties. They are misguided. They really think that their duties are to the illegals. And yes, I'm calling them illegal aliens. If you have to hide here, that means you don't belong here.
16: Evie, and I apologize for laughing there. I mean, but I feel your passion. And you're spot on. You could hear her tone. It was like she was trying to cry, because if you hear the whole meeting, she only inserted a few moments of, like, tears, and then everything else was business as usual.
0: Absolutely.
16: No. Yeah. Thank you very much. Thank you. I appreciate your thoughts there. Man. Yeah. Where's her money for the plumbing? I could say the same thing for my son, who had quite a hefty expense with some old pipes. His home here in Baltimore City is over 125 years old and had to, pay a hefty fee for that. Let's bring on the line here, Alan from West Baltimore. Thanks for calling in, Alan. What do you make of this growing budget for immigrant services?
4: Not surprised at all. Mm-hmm. As I said yesterday when the Lamar Jackson interview interrupted our call, I keep telling especially our black people, they ship these illegal aliens in our neighborhoods to replace our vote. Mm. It's simply that. I mean, you cannot tell me that now. I mean, we already defunded them. I don't care what some of the lunatics trying to say, that they don't get health care, they can't vote. This is going on. Mm-hmm. This is going on. And I'm telling you right now, what stuff like this does is it actually gives a little credit to Trump. So for everybody that's been saying since 2020, mm-hmm, along with our ballot issue last week or whatever have you, mm-hmm, I'm really starting to believe that the 2020 election was stolen. Mm. Okay, now the funds... These funds or whatever have you, just get used to it. Get used to it. Get used to somebody breaking in your house and sitting on your couch, and you got to fix them dinner. You got to provide for their children. You got to. That's how it's going to be. Yeah. Because guess what? They're looking. The Democrats here are looking for a vote. Okay. They see more and more in our community leaving the Democratic Party over the last 2-3 cycles. As I said yesterday, the only time they speak to our community is when they're trying to tell us that we need to be angry about something. That they need to be, they're taking away your right to vote. Mm. So at the end of the day, like I said, they are shipped here in our neighborhood. They're not many out in Harford County, not in Carroll County. This is a sanctuary state and definitely a sanctuary city in Baltimore. Yeah. So, hey, we got to take care of them. I keep telling black people, y'all better wake up. Stop jumping in that fight. They don't have nothing to do with us.
16: Yeah, thank you very much, Alan. I appreciate it. Especially coming from a resident that lives here. As many of you know, I don't live in the city. I work in the city. I drive through the city. I have fixed so many tires and replaced tires because of the city roads. My son lives here. And look, I feel for you guys. Because while we are spending more money towards a group in the city that, let's be honest here, they're not paying their fair share. Look at how many people, especially illegals that come here, they're sending money back to their home country. I talked about the story about the woman the ex-girlfriend, it seems like, of one of the victims from the bridge collapse, who's trying to stay here. She's been in this country since, I think it was 2007, illegally, didn't learn English. And the reason why she said she came here back then was to basically send money back to her country in Guatemala, because her kids were going to school and you got to pay for certain things and it was expensive. So, I mean, let's be real here. Let's be real. It's frustrating. We have so many things to take care of for people that live and work in the city and that are paying taxes and that have been residents for a long time, and even legal residents. We got so many other issues to deal with. And as a matter of fact, when we come back, I got more in regards to the budget, not just immigrant services, but just the overall budget. Stay tuned for more.
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27: 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A new accident working in the city. This is on the northbound side of the Johns Falls Expressway. After Chase Street, the right lane and the right merge lane are blocked. In Harford County, both directions of 95 between 24 and 543. The roadwork takes away the far left lane. 97 southbound busy ride between Maryland 100 and Benfield Boulevard. The WBAL TV 11 weather today. Sunshine and clouds mixed, high 81. Tonight clear, low 58. A mainly sunny sky tomorrow, high around 80. Partly cloudy, 80 degrees in the city.
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8: Partly cloudy, 77 at 2:30. Good afternoon. I'm Caitlin Bancroft. City fire crews spending the afternoon battling a three-alarm fire on Guilford Avenue. Crews arrived to the scene at 12:30, and they saw fire coming from the second and third floors of a row home. Fire officials say it spread to adjacent dwellings and throughout the roof line. The cause of the fire remains under investigation, and fire officials have not said whether there have been any injuries. Baltimore County Police say 24-year-old Robert Hodges is the one responsible for a string of burglaries across the county. Hodges was arrested yesterday after stealing an ATM from the front of a Quick Mart and fleeing the scene in a U-Haul. He is currently being held without bail. And Maryland has marked its first heat-related death of 2026. A man in the 70 to 80 age range died in Calvert County. With more hot days coming our way, health officials are reminding the public about safety during extreme heat, like drinking plenty of water, avoiding alcohol, and wearing loose-fitting, light-colored clothing when outside. From the ABC News Desk, new this afternoon, American and Iranian negotiators believe they have come to an agreement to formally extend the ceasefire and gradually reopen the Strait of Hormuz. But President Donald Trump and Iran's supreme leader still have to give their final stamps of approval. Meantime, inflation jumped for a second consecutive month in April as the Iran war drove up gas prices and other household expenses. Inflation now stands at its highest level since May 2023. Listen Tuesday at 8 in the morning, noon, and 4 in the afternoon to have your say on the Key Bridge rebuild during the June edition of our special WBAL interactive event, Your Voice Amplified. I'm Caitlin Bancroft, WBAL News Radio 1090 and FM 101.5.
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27: 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A new accident working in the city. This is on the northbound side of the Jones Falls Expressway. After Chase Street, the right lane and the right merge lane are blocked. In Harford County, both directions of 95 between 24 and 543. The road work takes away the far left lane. 97 southbound busy ride between Maryland 100 and Benfield Boulevard. The WBAL TV 11 weather today. Sunshine and clouds mixed, high 81. Tonight clear, low 58. A mainly sunny sky tomorrow, high around 80. Partly cloudy, 80 degrees in the city.
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16: All right, if you're just joining us, we've been talking about how there's been talks about expanding the Mayor's Office of Immigrant Affairs and the services they provide, hiring two additional staffers, and they're going from a budget that is ballooned from just under $1 million a few years ago to about 3 years ago to $3.4 million now. And a big proponent of this is Councilwoman Odette Ramos. I was playing audio earlier, just moments ago, and she's making a plea, a big plea here for this. And one of the points I made is that people naturally go where support systems exist, right? And so when people say, oh, Baltimore, they're giving out some assistance for illegal immigrants, where do you think people are going to go towards? And well, and I got this text message saying, you know, you're one of the lucky ones. You had a family to support you. Because I had mentioned, like, where was the support for me? Because I was a young, single Hispanic mother. And I did have to do what human nature says. You got to go where there's some support. I went back to family for support. Now, look, don't get this wrong. It wasn't for financial support. It was for emotional support. Financially, I still had to work my butt off and go to school and figure things out on my own. I worked nights and weekends with either classes and work when I knew my parents were able to help babysit. That was all I needed them for. Because, I mean, let's face it, they were only in their 40s when I got pregnant. And they were in the prime of their careers. I worked nights, went to school at night, because I knew they were home at that time and they could help. And before all that, while I was pregnant, I worked more than 40 hours a week all summer while stacking some summer classes just to save up just in case. And you know, when I moved to Orlando for my first job a few months after graduation, I found the cheapest reasonable apartment and a reasonable childcare and they were on the two opposite ends of the city. And far away from work, but I had to do it to make ends meet. It was, you know, I did not have any type of government assistance or hand up or handout. And that's what makes me frustrated when I hear of stories like this, or the government saying we need to expand these services because these people need help. But I'm thinking to myself, there's a lot of single mothers, a lot of struggling working families out there that need help too. And they should be given priority, as well as our roads, because I hate having to spend more and more money on repairing my vehicle. Now, in another, because it's one thing is the immigrant office or the Office of Immigrant Affairs. And let me connect these dots for you, because I think something is becoming the bigger story right now in Baltimore. Because we were talking about the growing demands for funding the mayor's Office of Immigrant Affairs, right? With more staffing, more services, more city resources. And now after sitting through these budget hearings and listening to this thing for a while, I think people are starting to ask a broader question. If Baltimore, is Baltimore trying to solve problems, or just build a larger government to manage them? Because yesterday's budget hearing really pulled the curtain back on something. City Councilman Isaac Schlafer challenged the administration directly over the exploding size of the mayor's office overall. And he posted on X some pretty staggering numbers. He says, fiscal year 2020, $14.6 million for this office, 88 positions. And the proposed budget for 2027 is $29.1 million with 134 positions. That's nearly double the spending. And I remember him bringing this up about a month ago, same kind of meeting, right? And he brought up that 10 years ago, it only had 37 positions. Obviously a different administration, but still. 88 to 134 in just a matter of 6 years with about double the spending. And when they tried to explain it to him when he questioned this, they were saying, well, some functions are new functions. And the councilman basically said, okay, but what, even removing some of those newer functions, the same core work that was done by 88 employees is now being done by roughly 122. That's the part people are reacting to, because Baltimore's population has shrunk over the years, yet somehow government continues to grow. I know C4 had mentioned when he was growing up, it was close to 1,900,000 residents. Now we're what? 560,000 residents? You know, it makes me think. Remember, I talked about this about a month ago. The governor's office serves over 6 million people statewide. Baltimore, 560. I don't know the exact number right now. Yet staffing levels are pretty comparable about this. The governor has, his office has just about as many staffers as the mayor's office. Now layer on the budget hearing itself, you know, people talking about roofs collapsing, senior centers being ignored, homelessness, infrastructure problems, you know, grassroots groups begging for support. At the same time, city officials are trying to close a $12 million structural deficit. And now we find out something else that was dropped yesterday, too. I think this was Zeke Cohen was asking for some clarification a while back. Well, he got the clarification yesterday, because the city is owed nearly $30 million in uncollected fees and overdue payments. Yes, they have not collected $30 million. Think about that. Not just does the city have a spending problem and a growing problem, it has a collection problem. And here's where it gets even more frustrating, because some of this may not even be residents refusing to pay. It is the processing, letting, notifying people, hey, this fee is due. This, you know, you owe us this. Remember the Ritz-Carlton water bill controversy? How many years did they, I think it was like 12 years. I got to look back at it. It happened in 2021, right? They wanted to pay their water bill, but allegedly they weren't even receiving the bills to pay the bills. And they owed, I forget how many millions of dollars. So now taxpayers are asking, is the city failing on both ends between overspending and failing to collect what is already owed? Because if that's true, that's like a household complaining it can't afford groceries while leaving paychecks still unopened on the kitchen table. At some point, you got to ask, is this a revenue problem or a management problem? You know, and here's the other thing that keeps sticking with me, because the administration keeps talking about, investment. But everyday people keep coming on air, keep sending me messages, having conversations with my son, too. He's paying a heck load of taxes there for his Fed Hill property. You know, I keep hearing people saying, my neighborhood still looks abandoned. Yeah, I drive through a couple of them on my way back home every day to and from work. And they still, nothing has changed. What happened to the spring cleanup? Some of the roads I passed through, I haven't seen any spring cleaning in this 90-day spring cleaning plan that they had. You hear people complaining that they still have leaks, like the rec centers or senior centers have leaks. People saying we still can't get basic services, or calling 311 and it takes months before they fix a pothole. So where exactly is all this growth translating into visible results? You know, and I'll say this because it matters. I am not anti-government. Government has a role, but there's a difference between effective government and expanding bureaucracy. There is a difference between solving problems and building layers of management around problems. It's like adding more coaches to a football team that still can't move the ball down the field. At some point, people stop asking how many people are on the sidelines. They start asking why the scoreboard isn't changing. So I'll ask you, why is city government growing faster than the city itself? If tax revenues are up 35% since 2020, why does relief still feel out of reach? And how do you justify nearly $30 million sitting uncollected while talking about deficits and expanding offices? The lines are open, 410-467-WBAL, or you can text me at the greensolutionsremodeling.com text line. 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

0: LTV 11 weather for today, partly cloudy, high 81. Clear tonight, low 58. Sunny tomorrow, high around 80. Sunny and 80 degrees in the city.
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2: Fire crews battling a three-alarm fire in the city will tell you where and if anyone's been hurt. Cowards, that's what the police commissioner is calling the two people who shot up a playground Wednesday night in Upton. We'll hear from a woman who lives nearby and the city state's attorney walking back a political endorsement after a federal indictment. The latest on these stories at 3 o'clock on WBAL News Radio 1090 and FM 101.5.
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5: All right. The big question here is, how can Baltimore say it's struggling with deficits while nearly $30 million in fees and overdue payments are still uncollected? At the same time, the mayor's office has gone from 88 staffers in 2020, and their proposed, I think they want to bring on, I think it was like 16 new staffers next year. They want to grow to 134, while residents are still showing up at budget hearings, talking about leaking roofs, neglected neighborhoods, and basic city services not getting done. So is Baltimore dealing with a money problem or a management problem? That's where I stand. Here's a text that I got. It says, sounds like the mayor's office needs a Doge-style cleanup. I think there's some truth to that as well. Which is why I've said before, we should support like strengthening the Inspector General's office. I know last year's budget, she was looking to expand as well. And her argument was like, look, I saved you and found X amount of dollars, millions of dollars. And we keep getting more tips and we need to investigate. So, you know, the difference is this, that Doge was kind of more like a top-down approach, going agency by agency, looking for waste, duplication, and inefficiency. And Baltimore City's Inspector General works more by tips, right? Tip-driven. People that work in city government or vendors or constituents, right? They give a tip to the IG's hotline and then she investigates following these complaints and audits and allegations as they come in. But the core idea, I mean, you're right, Texter. The core idea is very similar. Taxpayers want accountability. They want to know where the money is going. And they want confidence, right? Confidence in government and confidence that government is operating efficiently. Because when people hear continuous growing staff numbers, rising budgets, on top of uncollected fees, and funding questions, it naturally creates demand for more oversight, not less. Here's another text. Hey, Evie, if you're still listening, I know people kind of tune in and out, driving, doing other things. But Evie, you got a fan here from Colleen in Parkville. She says, I second everything that Evie said. She goes on to say, I live close to the city line, have city water, and have all the water troubles because of how bad the system is. Stop taking our taxpayers' money for people who do not deserve it. Like it was said, they are hiding, so they are getting all the money and putting nothing in. Thank you, Colleen, for that message. Let's bring on James from Falston. Thanks for calling in, James. What are your thoughts with this growing budget in office?
6: You know, it's like almost every government entity, they just want to bloat it up with more bureaucracy. I read the other day off of the boardofeducation.gov website that from the year 2000 to 22, student population went up 7.6%, teacher population went up 8.4%, and administration went up 87.6% in the past 23 years. Just it's just the idea of they just want to blow it up the

0: offices and the government, and nothing still gets done, and they just waste all the money in bureaucracy.
1: Yeah, absolutely.
0: It's a joke.
1: Yeah, it is. Thank you very much. And everyone's like, look, I don't mind paying taxes, but I want to see my return on investment. I want to see clean neighborhoods. I want to see paved roads, right? That's what they want. But instead, they're saying, well, let's put some services for illegal immigrants. They need our attention and support. And, you know, it's part of our morals. It's part of our morals in our city. Anyways, coming up next, I want to switch gears here. And there was a little bit of a debate last night. This was between Kwesi Mfume and Mark Conway. And is Baltimore region ready for some new blood? Are they ready for new blood? Or are voters about to learn why experience still matters? We'll be back with more.
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4: 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In the city, northbound Jones Falls Expressway between Guilford Avenue and St. Paul Street. Right merge lane blocked because of the accident. They have reopened the far right travel lane on the Beltway. Slowing on the inner loop between Stevenson Road to the JFX. Slowing on the outer loop between Delaney Valley Road past the 83s. Off and on slowing off the outer loop south of 70 toward Route 40. Slowing on the inner loop north of 70 toward Security Boulevard. The WBAL TV 11 weather for today, partly cloudy, high 81. Clear tonight, low 58. Sunny tomorrow, high around 80. Sunny and 80 degrees in the city.
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2: 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Maryland sheriff suing state over Community Trust Act. U.S. military strikes Iran drone launch site. President says midterms won't impact timeline of Iran deal. Orioles getting hot after sweep of Rays. Trusted news, captivating talk. 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
1: 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And a reminder coming up next, why are voters across America suddenly craving new blood in politics? 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
3: Firefighters in the city busy this hour battling a three-alarm blaze. We'll tell you where. Plus, the police commissioner not mincing words over a shooting in Upton that left two people shot, including a child. But first, the latest from ABC News and a possible deal with the war in Iran. It's 3 o'clock.
7: From ABC News, I'm Michelle Franzen. Escalating tensions between the U.S. and Iran giving way to a possible draft agreement. American and Iranian negotiators believe they have a template to formally extend the ceasefire and gradually open the Strait of Hormuz. But the possible deal still has to be approved by President Trump and Iran's leader. Treasury Secretary Scott Bessent at today's White House briefing says any possible deal still faces hurdles.
8: It is a multifaceted agreement, and nothing is going to be on the table until we see the Strait of Hormuz open and the Iranians agree that they have to turn over the highly enriched uranium and that they can't have a nuclear program.
7: Bessent also says Iran is facing new U.S. sanctions. In Colorado today, the Air Force Academy in Colorado Springs holding its commencement for the 2026 cadets.
9: Madison Marie
7: Vice President J.D. Vance delivering remarks congratulating the military graduates and also urging them to adapt to changes, he says, brought on by artificial intelligence.
10: AI will inevitably change warfare. And of course, as you've learned over the last 4 years, it already has.
7: Millions of young graduates across the country, meantime, could be facing a scarcity of jobs, and some are blaming AI.
11: The unemployment rate for recent college graduates is 5.6%, notably higher than the overall unemployment rate of 4.2%, says New York Federal Reserve data. 4 years ago, the rates for the two groups were nearly identical. This says some tech leaders warn that artificial intelligence could eliminate many low-level positions often taken by recent grads. Anthropic's chief, whose company operates an AI model called Claude, said last year the technology could cut U.S. entry-level jobs in half by 2030.
7: ABC's Chuck Sievertson. Major League Baseball owners reportedly formally proposing a salary cap for players, a first since baseball's 1994 strike. 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
3: Cloudy and 80 degrees here on TV Hill. I'm Phil Yakubuski. Firefighters on Guilford Avenue in the city continue to battle a three-alarm blaze at this hour. Captain Roy Taylor and Sky Team 11 says
12: there is at least two dwellings involved in a fire here, possibly a third. The fire department hasn't been able to get in there to do any type of search because they actually had one portion where the roof collapsed.
3: That's Captain Roy Taylor and Sky 11. Not clear what caused the blaze. We are told the fire began on the second floor. No one's been hurt. The police commissioner not mincing words this afternoon when talking about a Wednesday night's playground shooting in Upton. Cowards, that's what he calls them. The two people who shot up a playground were an 11-year-old boy and a 26-year-old man were both shot. Both recovering at the hospital this afternoon. LaTanya Wright lives in that neighborhood.
13: Why would you ride past or walk past and shoot up where a bunch of kids are playing at? This neighborhood is not safe at all. And it's really sad the way this neighborhood is going down.
3: That shooting happened at Pennsylvania Avenue and Dolphin Street near a school and rec center. Police say one of the shooters used a rifle and that there were other children on the playground at the same time. In Fells Point overnight, a man was shot shortly before 3 o'clock this morning in the 200 block of South Broadway. The victim expected to be okay. No one was hurt after a tree fell onto a home in the 1400 block of Woodland Beach Road in Pasadena. Happened shortly after 8 o'clock this morning. From the Commitment 2026 desk, City State's Attorney Ivan Bates is backpedaling his endorsement of State Senator Dahlia Attar, who appeared as part of a unity ticket with other candidates. She was later indicted on federal extortion charges. After her, her brother, and a city police officer were indicted. This after investigators say the three tried to blackmail a former campaign consultant. Bates said in a social media post today he continues to support the others on the ticket. Tiny homes as an affordable way to live. That from Anne Arundel County earlier this year. The county council passed legislation aimed at encouraging more of the smaller homes be built. Bill's sponsor, Councilman Pete Smith.
14: Well, everyone above that doesn't necessarily have a housing problem. It is the people below that. And so we want to carve out a product that is specifically for that below niche market so that they have an opportunity to buy something quality that they would love.
3: The homes would be less than 800 square feet and would be open to people making less than $110,000 a year. The Ravens say the final phase of renovations at M&T Bank Stadium, more about new bars and gathering spaces. It's about making game day more memorable for every fan.
9: The Ravens say their $435 million three-year renovation of M&T Bank Stadium is designed to turn game day into a full-day experience. The biggest changes center around a new Gate A entry plaza and entertainment district with five different venues inside the secure perimeter. Team President Sashi Brown says a major focus was making sure general admission fans have an enhanced experience.
15: The JF fan is really the core of who we are here in Baltimore.
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16: The Orioles send Chris Bassitt to the mound tonight when they open a four-game series with the Blue Jays at Camden Yards. The O's have won five of their last six, including a three-game home sweep over the Rays. The O's say right-hander Albert Suarez has cleared outright waivers and elected free agency in lieu of accepting an assignment to AAA Norfolk. I'm Rick Hoschel on the home of the Orioles and Ravens, WBAL News Radio 1090 and FM 101.5.
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18: Traffic.
19: On the northbound side of the JFX, had an accident after Chase Street. Quickly moved to the right shoulder, and delays for that have eased. But now a new accident northbound on the JFX just before Northern Parkway. That appears to be blocking a lane, so watch for delays coming up from Cold Spring northbound on the JFX. Northbound 95, the volume from Caton Avenue into the Fort McHenry. Lanes open in that stretch. Southbound 95, Harford County, late to clear the midday work zone right at Route 24. They were in the left lane there. Some volume as you come down from Belcamp heading through Abingdon. Columbia, southbound on Route 29, just after 175. An accident there along the right side of the roadway. Watch for delays in that stretch. Eastbound span of the Bay Bridge. Looks like a broken down car in the right lane on the eastbound span. So watch for delays from Cape St. Clair eastbound on Route 50. I'm Eric Foster, WBAL News Radio 1090 and FM 101.5.
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20: Pleasant tonight and a tad bit cool. We're going to see temperatures falling to around 55 degrees under mostly clear skies. Mostly sunny skies tomorrow once again and seasonal with our temperatures. 77 for that afternoon high. We'll cool down just a bit into our Saturday. A few more clouds in the sky under partly sunny conditions. And temperatures will warm up into the mid-70s for the afternoon. I'm meteorologist Alencia Jenkins on WBAL News Radio, 1090 and FM 101.5.
3: A mix of sun and clouds here on TV Hill, 80 degrees tonight. 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
1: All right, let me ask you something. When people say they want new blood in politics, what do they actually mean? What do they mean? Because this race between Congressman Kwesi Mfume and Baltimore City Councilman Mark Conway is becoming about something much bigger than just Baltimore. It's becoming a conversation happening all over America right now. And yesterday, at their first candidate forum, things got very tense. Listen to this.
21: So, we are doing phenomenal work here in Baltimore, and that takes oversight. It takes not just throwing money at the issue, but also making sure that the money is spent well.
22: I get the 2 minutes that I gave up that was against the rules for the rebuttal?
21: Congressman, I believe you would be able to answer the rebuttal in the next question.
22: You don't tell me what to do. Let's get that straight, okay? Let's just... No.
1: You don't tell me what to do, if you could hear that. It goes on, and Conway leaned hard into the idea that Baltimore needs a new generation of leadership. New generation of leadership. Kwesi Mfume pushed back, basically saying experience matters, relationships matter. And after nearly 50 years in public life, in some shape or form, because don't forget he wasn't always in Congress, he knows how to get things done. The Baltimore Sun had a whole article on this back and forth, if you want more details. And look, Conway is tapping into something real in the electorate right now, in the electorate. There's absolutely a growing frustration with political permanence in America. Republicans complain about it. Democrats complain about it. Independents complain about it. People look at D.C. and see the same names cycling through power since before some voters were even born. And Conway's argument, whether people agree with him or not, is essentially, at what point does experience become establishment? And here's what's interesting, because like I said, it's not just a Democratic thing. You can make the same argument about Congressman Andy Harris in the Eastern Shore. You can make it about any senators who've been in office for like 30 years. You can make it about Republicans in Kentucky, right, with Thomas Massie just recently. Texas, the other day with Cornyn. Louisiana, with, Cassidy. Where we've recently seen insurgent candidates challenging party machines and long-time power structures. And the fascinating part is sometimes voters love it. Other times, they end up regretting it. Because here's the tension, you know, a lot of people don't talk about. The same public that, you know, that says throw the bums out also panics when inexperienced leadership creates instability. People say they want outsiders, right? Until the outsider governs like an outsider. And we've seen this on both sides. Look at AOC, for example. AOC out of New York. She challenged the Democratic establishment in a primary. A long term, he was an incumbent. I forget how many years. And she completely changed the conversation inside her party. Look at Zohran Mamdani and the energy surrounding younger progressive movements. And he went against the establishment. One of them guys said, all right, now I'm going to run as an independent. He still lost. And then on the Republican side, we watch anti-establishment waves completely reshape the GOP. Now, I'm not saying Conway is some Democratic socialist. No. He's just simply clearly trying to present himself as pragmatic and locally focused. But politically, he is tapping into the same emotional current. People feeling disconnected from entrenched power. And I actually thought one of the most revealing moments in this article wasn't even about policy. It was when that voter, Angel Cook, said she felt hurt that the candidates rushed off after the forum without really connecting with people one-on-one. That was a quote there. Because I think a lot of voters today don't just want policy papers. They want presence, accessibility, authenticity. They want to feel seen. That's part of why younger challengers are gaining traction nationwide. Not necessarily because voters agree with every policy, but because voters are craving connection and responsiveness. And here's another uncomfortable truth. Sometimes new blood produces innovation, right? And people want that. They're hoping for that. And sometimes it produces chaos. You know, a startup mentality can energize a city or accidentally crash the company. Politics is no different. Experience has value. Institutional knowledge matters. Relationship matters. But fresh eyes also matter too. And this race may ultimately come down to one question. Do Baltimore voters want some stability or they want disruption? Because underneath all the policy talk, because there was quite a bit of it last night about healthcare and violence, Israel, the environment, that's really the fight happening here. And honestly, it's the same fight happening across America. So I'll ask you, and when we come back, we'll go to the phone lines here. I'm asking you, at what point does experience become political stagnation? Do voters actually want new blood, or do they just want better results? And is anti-establishment, is this anti-establishment energy making government better or simply making politics more emotional? The lines are open, 410-467-WBAL, or you can text me at the greensolutionsremodeling.com text line at 410-467-9225. When we come back, we'll take your calls and read your messages.
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7: Traffic and weather.
19: On the eastbound span of the Chesapeake Bay Bridge, broken down car is in the right lane there. Tow truck on the scene. They're working to get that car off the bridge. But as of now, the right lane is blocked and it is very slow from right around Cape St. Clair. Eastbound on Route 50. As to make the trip north on Route 2, leaving Route 50, heading up towards Arnold, the accident there is just before Old Frederick Road. That is blocking a lane. Very slow northbound Route 2 coming off of Route 50. On the northbound JFX, the accident before the Northern Parkway quickly moved off the road to the right, but you're slow from Cold Spring up to that point northbound on the JFX. Outbound 95, Harford County, late to clear the midday work zone right at Route 24. Still in the left lane there. Still a very slow ride through Abingdon, southbound 95. Better news, southbound 29 in Columbia, the wreck just after 175. That's off the road now to the left. Only a brief delay in that stretch. Your WBAL-TV 11 weather forecast. Clear skies tonight, lows in the mid-50s. Plenty of sunshine for tomorrow, highs in the upper 70s. Mostly sunny on Saturday as well. Saturday's high in the low 70s. I'm Eric Foster, WBAL News Radio 1090 and FM 101.5.
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1: All right, things got pretty tense last night between Congressman Kwesi Mfume and challenger Baltimore City Councilman Mark Conway during their first candidate forum in Baltimore. Conway is essentially making the argument that Baltimore, and frankly America, needs a new generation of leadership. Mfume, he pushed back, saying that decades of his experience and relationships that are built are exactly what this city needs right now. And honestly, hearing this, I feel like this race feels bigger than just the two of them. Because I feel like this is the sentiment across the country. Voters seem restless. We're seeing challenges to longtime political figures on both sides of the aisle. People say they want outsiders, fresh perspective, young leaders. People even talking about age limits, right? Age limits or term limits. But here's the question nobody asks enough. Does new blood always produce better leadership? Or does it sometimes create instability and inexperience? Because people often love disruption during campaigns until disruption actually starts governing. And I think that's why this race is fascinating. So I'd love to hear from you. At what point does experience become political stagnation? Do you think America and Baltimore generally want younger leadership right now? The lines are open, 410-467-WBAL, or you can text me at the Green Solutions Remodeling.com text line at 410-467-9225. Let's bring on Bill from Baltimore. Thanks for calling in, Bill.
8: Thanks for taking my call. I have to say, I think that it's an injustice to propose this as like this either or, like stability versus disruption fallacy. Because when we're looking at some of these people who do have the experience, such as Kwesi Mfume, or many others, they are like, the thing that people aren't saying is they are older as well. And understanding that some of these people, I don't even know how to say this nicely. Some of them are tapping on heaven's door soon. And understanding that, we have to be cognizant of the fact that they may not make it out of their term. This happened with Senator Dianne Feinstein when she died in office. Are we waiting for people to just keep on going until they die in office? They need to pass the torch. They need to bring people up with them. Mm-hmm. When you start getting older, and you have all of this experience, who has he groomed? Who has he trained? Who has he brought under his wing to say, okay, when I move on, this is the person visibly that we know that he's passing the torch to. It's irresponsible for them not to do that either. You know, they're going out there and they're just going. You have people who are well in their 80s. Mm-hmm. And I don't know about you, but people in my personal life who are in their 80s are not trying to have the grueling schedule of a senator. And for whatever reason, these people will never let go until they're voted out or they die. And it's unfortunate because then everything that they've done, their whole legacy just dies with them because they are too stuck on power and being able to say, I am the one who's running this, to be able to pass it on to somebody else and let somebody else be able to take over after them. And that's a greater accomplishment than it is dying in office
1: so, Bill,
8: and letting everything die with you.
1: You're saying that they should help lift other people up and groom them.
8: Absolutely.
1: But I mean, what other solutions should we have term limits, age limits?
8: 100%. There definitely should be term limits. We've been saying that for the longest kind of time, and every time it's brought up on either side, mm-hmm. whether the left or the right brings it up, the other side wants to be upset about it and say no at that time. Mm-hmm. And as someone who is not a politician, it irritates me that there are not term limits because people will get in there and they can go in there and the corruption gets deeper and deeper the longer they stay in there a lot of times.
1: Yeah.
8: Yes, I think that there should be age limits. There's age limits on everything else.
1: A lot of things, yeah.
8: You can't be 90 years old and just go get a driver's license. They're going to make you do that test and do everything else.
1: There
8: are so many things that we have to be retested for after a certain age. Mm-hmm. Why do, like, we're sitting here looking at a president fall asleep and tell us he's not falling asleep. Mm-hmm. Let Pop go to bed. He needs to take a nap. What are we doing? What are we doing?
1: I love it, Bill. Thank you so much, Papa. Look, I know even a lot of people trying to retire in their 50s, especially after doing decades working for the federal government. I mean, oh, boy. Yeah. A lot of people want to, once they hit 65, even 55, people are like, I want to play golf. I want to do something else. I want to be with my grandkids. I'm not quite there yet. Let's bring on Greg from Hartford County. Thanks for calling in, Greg.
9: Angela, thank you. I think everything's on an individual basis.
1: True.
9: I'm older myself.
1: Mm-hmm.
9: I'm older myself. I'm going to look at Kwasi Mfume, and Jill Carter doesn't get enough of what she deserves. Mm-hmm. Experience works, and everything worked well, and our money was well spent, and our roads were nice, and our schools were good. We were comfortable how they spent their money, and crime was low, and they weren't releasing violent offenders. Power to Kwasi Mfume and Jill Carter.
1: Mm-hmm.
9: Jill Carter's not older. She's just ineffective. She makes laws, and she doesn't even have kids, and mm-hmm. she makes laws about kids.
1: Mm-hmm.
9: And from what I hear, she has a lot of political influence. I am all for Mark Conway because he talks responsibility.
1: Mm-hmm.
9: The machine in Maryland is broken. I can somebody tell me how the machine in Maryland works? And Kwasi Mfume is part of the machine in Maryland.
1: Mm.
9: And not based on age, but based on results, I just think he's part of the failure in this state.
1: Yeah. Yeah, thank you very much, Greg. It's all about the machine. And like I said, we just saw that recently in a few states. When it came to the Republican side, and Trump is here supporting these, like, well, I mean, they have some name recognition, but haven't been sitting in Congress for years. We're talking about Cornyn, Cassidy, the two senators from Louisiana and Texas, or Congressman Thomas Massey. It's happening on that side yet. Now, we don't know how they are going to govern once they are sworn in, and don't forget, they also got to pass the general election. But look what's happened in other places where we got new blood. It's been kind of the opposite, right? I mentioned AOC earlier, or Mamdani, right? Democratic socialists. They campaign very much about the anti-establishment, going against the establishment. New blood, and some people are getting a little buyer's remorse. I'm not saying that's what Mark Conway is. I don't, everything that I've been reading here, he's not a democratic socialist, but there's always that, like, you know, want and desire for new blood, but is new blood always a good thing? So we'll continue this conversation with your calls and your messages. We got a few more lined up. I got a couple of text messages I need to catch up on, too. If you want to chime in as well, the lines are open, 410-467-WBAL. Or you can text me at the greensolutionsremodeling.com text line at 410-467-9225.
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4: Traffic and weather.
19: Better news on the eastbound span of the Bay Bridge. Broken down car that was in the right lane is now gone. So lanes are open once again. Still slower than you would expect coming over from the Severn River Bridge. Eastbound on Route 50. Northbound on the JFX, the wreck before Northern Parkway moved off the road to the right, but you're slow from before Cold Spring up to that point. Southbound on 29 in Howard County, the wreck after 175 out of the roadway. Just a brief delay now in that stretch. 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
3: Sun, 79 degrees here on TV Hill. I'm Phil Yakubowski. Cowards, that's what the police commissioner is calling the two people who shot up a playground Wednesday night in Upton were an 11-year-old boy and a 26-year-old man were both shot. Both recovering at the hospital this afternoon. People living nearby told us today.
10: Them kids was innocent bystanders, right in the wrong. They was at the right place, but at the wrong time. And it's just sad, and I'm about ready to get out of Baltimore. It's too much.
3: So far, no arrests. That shooting happened at Pennsylvania Avenue and Dolphin Street near a school and rec center. Police say one of the shooters used a rifle and that there were other children on the playground at the time. City firefighters battling a three-alarm fire in the 2200 block of Guilford Avenue this hour. We're told the blaze began in the middle of a group of row homes on the second floor. So far, there's no word on a cause. No one was hurt after a tree fell onto a home in the 1400 block of Woodland Beach Road in Pasadena. That happened shortly after 8 o'clock this morning. From the ABC News desk, a tentative agreement has been reached between the U.S. and Iran to open the Strait of Hormuz and start nuclear talks, according to the U.S., though President Donald Trump has not yet signed off on the plan. During the White House press briefing today, Treasury Secretary Scott Bessent said,
11: "It is all going to be the president's decision. I think that we can see that the president very clearly stated his three, open the strait, highly enriched uranium, no nuclear program."
3: This as inflation is rising at its highest rate in 3 years. Not as bad as economists were expecting, but it is the highest since May of 2023. The Fed says soaring fuel prices are a major driver of inflation. Listen Tuesday at 8 o'clock, noon, and 4 o'clock to have your say on the Key Bridge rebuild during the June edition of our special WBAL interactive event, Your Voice Amplified. At 3:32, I'm Phil Yakubowski on WBAL News Radio 1090 and FM 101.5.
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4: Traffic and weather.
19: On the southbound side of I-95 in the left tube of the Fort McHenry Tunnel, broken down car just reported in that left tube, so police should be heading out that way. Volume light on the southbound side. Northbound 95, the normal volume from the Beltway into the northbound span of the Fort McHenry. No incidents in that stretch. Southbound 95, Harford County, late to clear that midday work zone at Route 24. They were still in the left lane at last check, still causing delays through Abingdon. Northbound on the JFX, the accident before Northern Parkway, off the road to the right, but delays begin well before Cold Spring now up to that point. Southbound 95, Columbia, accident after 175, off the road to the left. A brief delay there. Eastbound 50, off and on delays from the Severn River all the way onto the eastbound span of the Bay Bridge, but the broken down car on the eastbound span is now gone. In Arnold, northbound on Route 2, the wreck at Old Frederick Road. Police on the scene there, they're directing in both directions on Route 2. Your WBAL-TV 11 weather forecast. Clear skies tonight, lows in the mid-50s. Plenty of sun tomorrow with a high near 80. Mostly sunny on Saturday as well. Saturday's high in the low 70s. I'm Eric Foster, WBAL News Radio 1090 and FM 101.5.
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1: All right, so experience matters in politics, that's for sure. But voters can also grow very tired of seeing the same name in power for decades. That's what's really, you know, what's exploded last night at this Baltimore forum between Congressman Coisey and Fume and his challenger, Councilman Mark Conway. And Conway is clearly tapping into this national mood that we're seeing everywhere right now. As a matter of fact, probably for the last decade. This desire for new blood. And not necessarily younger leadership, but just simply outsiders challenging the establishment. Because look what happened in, like, Texas. Not necessarily a younger person, but a bit of an outsider. But history shows us it can go both ways, right? Sometimes fresh leadership shakes up a broken system. Other times, voters end up realizing governing is harder than campaigning. And that's why I think this race is becoming about something much bigger than Baltimore. It's really about whether Americans right now are craving stability or disruption. So, when does experience become wisdom, and when does it become political stagnation? That is my question here, 410-467-WBAL. Or you can text me at the greensolutionsremodeling.com text line at 410-467-9225. Let's bring on Blaine from Harvard DeGrasse. Thanks for calling in, Blaine.
5: Hey, thank you for having me at all. For me, to answer your question, this is a rocket science experience in this situation. I think, you know, obviously you need to get your feet underneath you once you get into office and understand how the ways of the world work there. But I think people, this isn't, if we need college degrees or law degrees or any kind of degree, that would be a part of the criteria to run for office. And we see that effective people have come in and learned the ropes and got in there. But some of the things while I've been listening to this since you posed this question, I think there's some other things that we need to talk about, too. As a person right now who's running against the status quo, I think you hit the nail on the head, and somebody else said this, too, is that people are looking for what I think is presence, effective, and accountability. And that's the bigger part, that they want to see their council person. They want to see their delegate. They want to see their state senator. And then, of course, obviously, look at Congress. Congress is every 2 years. As soon as you win, you got to basically start running for office again.
1: Yeah.
5: So in certain instances, I think you hit the kind of nail on the head with a little bit of experience. Obviously, it takes a little bit of time, but it's not rocket science.
1: It's not. I mean, it's not meant to be like a career either. And
5: sure.
1: You know.
5: One more point.
1: Yeah. I'm sorry, go ahead. No, go ahead.
5: One point I want to make is that one of the things that I do believe, I don't believe in term limits, because I think term limits, we have them every 4 years, every 2 years. They're called elections. People should get out and do their job. We expect our council people, our senators, to do their job. So our job as the electorate, we should be the ones that go in and do our jobs and vote people in and out. And you should be engaged. I can't tell you how many times I sit out there and I ask people, well, who's your state delegate or who's your state senator? They couldn't answer that. Mm-hmm. And if someone asked me that, I could tell you all the way down the line who represents me in every facet. That's because I'm into politics. But
1: yeah.
5: The other point is that I think instead of having term limits, we should have, if we have minimums of age, then there should be maximums. If there has to be a minimum age, there always should be a maximum, right? Because it doesn't match.
1: Mm-hmm.
5: So.
1: Yeah. Yeah. Thank you very much, Blaine. I appreciate it. And he's not a big believer of term limits. I've heard that debate as well, that you should be able, like, if you pay attention enough, just vote people out. I mean, and we're kind of seeing that happen in a few instances, right? I mentioned AOC, Mamdani, right, of running against the establishment, people that have been in office, running against incumbents, and people voted for them. You may not agree with their politics, but the people voted for change. Some people may have buyer's remorse, some people don't. Same thing on the Republican side. We just saw that recently. I think a lot has to do with Trump's influence right now on the base of the party. And we had incumbents lose their races, high-profile races, and they just lost their primary. And here we are, Mark Conway against Kwesi Mfume, the incumbent. And it boils down to experience, pretty much, or wanting to change, get some new blood in here. And this whole thing about experience, look, you like Lane said, you learn along the way. How many congressmen and how many senators come in the first time and have never been in either public office, and I'm talking about at the state level, just go from a career in the private sector, or maybe attorney, you know what I mean, and then go on to work on Capitol Hill. You learn along the way. And when you think about experience, Mark Conway, he's been about a Baltimore City Council member. He assumed office back in 2020. So he's got some political experience, if you think about it. So, and he also worked as an analyst in Baltimore mayor's office. So he does, if anything, look, Mark Conway, he's probably out there more in the community because he is local here, whereas Kwesi Mfume, of course, he's on Capitol Hill most of the time. And let's say Mark Conway does win, becomes a congressman, it may be the same thing. We might not see Mark Conway as much. But I think people are kind of hungry for some change here. Let me take some text messages here. And if you want to join in as well, I'd love to hear your thoughts on this. And my last question was, because I had so many other questions previously, was when does experience become wisdom and when does it become political stagnation? Okay, the lines are open, 410-467-WBAL, or you can text me at the greensolutionsremodeling.com text line at 410-467-9225. You know what? With this text message, I'm going to repeat this soundbite, okay? Especially because we get people that are driving, just get in the car. But I played this soundbite earlier, and this texter says, and this is Scott from Arnold. He says, wow, Kwesi Mfume came off as entitled. Like, how dare you question me in this manner? And this is a soundbite from last night's debate.
14: So, we are doing phenomenal work here in Baltimore, and that takes oversight. It takes not just throwing money at the issue, but also making sure that the money is spent well.
15: I believe
14: you would be able to answer the rebuttal in the next question.
15: You don't tell me what to do. Let's get that straight, okay? Let's just... No.
1: And right there, you heard the people's reaction. Because maybe Kwesi Mfume had a fair point about minutes or whatever, but the added, you don't tell me what to do, yeah, didn't go well with people that were attending that debate last night. Here's another text that came in. It says, Angelette, I think younger candidates are less likely to represent my values. And that, look, again, maybe it's not about age. We're just seeing a couple of candidates that beat out incumbents who are not necessarily young people either. But they're going against the establishment. But I get what you're saying. Younger candidates, maybe, you know, if you're someone, I don't know, someone in their late 60s, 70s, you know, perhaps someone who's 25, 30 years old, they less likely to represent your values. Maybe. Mark Conway, how old is he? He's 37. How old is Kwesi Mfume? Almost 80? 70-something? Yeah, anyways, let's go to a couple of other text messages here. I think this one is in response to kind of what I think it was Greg who mentioned this. It says, they want Kwesi Mfume to hold that job for Brandon Scott. If Conway gets it, Brandon Scott is finished. This goes to what one of my previous callers had mentioned earlier about politicians that are in Congress right now, that as they're in over the years, they should be building up the next generation of politicians to take over the reins, right? So maybe that's, yeah. Maybe that's it. I don't know. That's conspiracy talk there. But thanks for that text message, GK. Another text that says, we know what experiences have given us in Congress that has done nothing but grandstand, shut the government down, and run for reelection in an incumbent-friendly, gerrymandered system. We complain about court rulings, executive orders, neither of which would be necessary if Congress, to paraphrase Larry, Congress would do its job. Yeah. If Congress was doing its job, we wouldn't be hearing all these court cases, right? Or executive orders. Congress is not doing its job. Hence, all these executive orders. We can count numerous ones under Biden as well as Trump, and goes on and on. We'll continue this conversation when we come back. You're listening to the Angeletta Viles Show here on WBL News Radio 1090 and FM 101.5.
0: Thursday, May 28th, 11-year-old at a playground injured in Baltimore City shooting. Maryland sheriff suing state over Community Trust Act. U.S. military strikes Iran drone launch site. President says midterms won't impact timeline of Iran deal. Orioles getting hot after sweep of Rays. Trusted news, captivating talk. 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
4: Traffic and weather.
19: And on the JFX, a wreck before Northern Parkway off the road to the right, but that's caused delays from right around Falls Road. Pretty slow trip northbound JFX. Northbound 95 slow from the Beltway into the Fort McHenry. Lanes are open. Southbound 95 had a broken down car reported in the left tube of the Fort McHenry. I believe that was quickly moved out of the tunnel. Just a brief delay in that stretch. Northbound on Russell Street, I should say, just north of 95. A new accident there. Slowing traffic as you come off 295. 895 northbound, just the volume from Patapsco Avenue into the Harbor Tunnel. Eastbound 50, slower than normal from right around Aris T. Allen, I should say, across the Severn River and most of the way to the eastbound span of the Bay Bridge, where an earlier broken down

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3: All right, so we got a 40-year difference here. My producer just confirmed it for me and reminded me. Kwesi Mfume is 77 years old. Mark Conway, 37, so 40 years. And they had their first debate last night, the Baltimore Forum. Kwesi Mfume and Mark Conway. And I think what I got from this is that Conway is clearly tapping into this national mood that we're seeing everywhere, this desire for new blood, new leadership, not necessarily younger, but just simply anti-establishment, outsiders challenging the establishment, the status quo. So I'd love to hear your thoughts on this. When does experience become wisdom, and when does it become political stagnation? Let's go to the phone lines here. Let's bring Emmanuel here from Baltimore. Thanks for calling in, Emmanuel. And I hear you're not a big fan of one of these guys.
4: No, I'm not, because it's the epitome of political stagnation.
3: Mm-hmm.
4: Okay. I don't see really any result from Kwesi's time in office,
3: mm-hmm.
4: as far as really making a change that Baltimore can see. I don't hear him advocating for education reform. I don't hear him advocating for teacher support. You know what I mean? I don't hear him advocating for the union actually uniting with the teachers and getting them what they need, because every time I talk to somebody who talks about leaving Baltimore,
3: mm-hmm.
4: Baltimore's got it wrong, okay? They're leaving because of the public education system. They can't count on it to even monetarily prepare their kids for what's going on out here in the world today.
3: Yeah. Have you heard anything on education for Mark Conway?
4: I really haven't listened, but by hearing the little soundbite, the way he was trying to get his point across with clients, say,
3: yeah.
4: I think he would address it
3: mm-hmm.
4: pretty stringently.
3: Yeah.
4: Because like you say, he's in his 30s or whatever,
3: mm-hmm.
4: so he knows
3: mm-hmm.
4: why people are leaving Baltimore, just like I know.
3: Yeah.
4: And if you don't fix, matter of fact, let me skip to this. I remember when Governor Moore was running for office, and Tory and a couple other
3: mm-hmm.
4: y'all commentators was trying to predict his legacy before he even got elected, right?
3: Mm-hmm.
4: I got on the phone and I said, if he doesn't come and vet City Hall, vet North Avenue to get the education system and the on school grounds conduct backed up the way it's supposed to be, get all of the smoofers out of City Hall, if he doesn't clean up Baltimore, he ain't going to have no legacy.
3: Yeah.
4: And he knows that. That's why everything he does is all about the national stage. You see what I'm saying?
3: Yeah, I got you. Yeah.
4: And I really resent him for it, because Baltimore can be fixed,
3: mm-hmm.
4: but it definitely should start from the state leader, because most of Baltimore's money comes from the state.
3: Yeah, exactly. Thank you very much, Emmanuel. You know, there's a Democrat actually out there right now, Rahm Emanuel, who's been, he may be a possible 2028 contender, but he's been calling for a lot of higher education reforms. And if you hear him and his sound bites, you'd think he's like a Republican, but quite interesting. And that's the thing. Like you said, Emanuel, my son, who has a home here, that bought a home, pays taxes, and he's young. He's young, but he says, look, as soon as I get married and have kids, I'm out of here, mainly because of the schools. So schools is, yeah, that needs a fixing. Here's a text that came in. It says, Angela, hopefully you read this on air, but you probably won't. But we got to stop complaining. We've got to stop complaining and crying about every single thing and be thankful for what we have, because things could be worse. Think about the countries that have it worse than we have it here. I don't think asking questions and analyzing what's happening in politics is crying. That's literally my job, you know, with this

0: talk show, there's a difference between constant victimhood and having real conversations about leadership and policy and the direction of our state or our city. And by the way, saying other countries have it worse doesn't mean Americans should stop expecting accountability or better results here at home. You can be grateful for America and still think critically about what's happening in America. Yes. So coming up next, we're going to switch gears here. And Baltimore County is bringing cursive back in the classroom. But my question is, can teachers still teach it? Stay tuned for more.
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2: Traffic and weather.
3: On Russell Street, just north of 95, an accident there is affecting traffic on Russell in both directions, but particularly northbound coming off 295, a very slow ride there. On 95 itself, the northbound volume delays begin right around the Beltway, pretty normal heading for the Fort McHenry. Northbound 895, your delays beginning just before Patapsco Avenue into the Harbor Tunnel. Eastbound 50, slower than you would expect from Aris T. Allen across the Severn River Bridge. After that, it gets okay. It is okay, I should say, onto the eastbound span of the Bay Bridge. Had that earlier broken down car on the eastbound span. That is long gone. Northbound Route 2 in Arnold, better news there. The wreck at Old Frederick Road out of the roadway, still slower than normal from Route 50. Northbound JFX, the accident before Northern Parkway on the shoulder, but you're slower than normal coming up from Falls Road. Your WBAL TV 11 weather forecast, clear skies tonight, lows in the mid-50s. Plenty of sunshine tomorrow, high right around 80. Mostly sunny on Saturday as well, with high Saturday in the low 70s. 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
12: Breaking news at this hour at the Inner Harbor. The Sky 11 is over a body that was pulled from the water there. We'll get an update. Plus, firefighters in another part of the city busy with a 3-alarm fire. But first, the latest from ABC News. 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
13: From ABC News, I'm Michelle Franzen. A possible draft to extend the ceasefire between the U.S. and Iran has been reached, along with reopening the Strait of Hormuz. But final approval by President Trump and Iran's leader is still needed. That according to Treasury Secretary Scott Bessent at today's briefing.
14: Everything depends on what the president wants to do. And President Trump is not going to make a bad deal for the American people, for the U.S.
13: The continued blockade driving up oil and gas prices for weeks. The Commerce Department figures show inflation is up 3.8% from this time last year. A separate report finding more Americans are going hungry now at the height than at the height of the pandemic. ABC's Rebecca Jarvis has details.
15: This new report from the New York Fed shows what they call a remarkable rise in food insecurity, especially among those living paycheck to paycheck. And it's especially troubling because it impacts those with young children. Between late 2025 and early 2026, there was a sharp rise in households reporting that they had to skip meals, use food banks, and rely on SNAP benefits or dip into savings to cover their groceries, which are now 2.9% more expensive than a year ago.
13: New details about a CIA official's arrest who's arrested and accused of defrauding the government. ABC's Olivia Rubin says the case involves the discovery of gold bars and questions about this past.
16: $40 million worth of gold bars were found inside the home of a former senior CIA official who's now accused of lying about his past. Federal agents say they raided the Virginia home of David Rush and uncovered more than 300 gold bars, along with millions of dollars in cash and dozens of luxury watches. Court documents describe Rush as a, quote, former senior executive service level employee with a top secret security clearance.
13: ABC's Olivia Rubin. On Wall Street today, stocks ending up. You're listening to ABC News.
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12: 79 degrees here on TV Hill, a mix of sun and clouds, 402. I'm Phil Yakubuski. Breaking news in the Inner Harbor this hour. Captain Roy Taylor in Sky 11 says crews have pulled a body from the water there.
18: Right next to the power plant, Inner Harbor, where fire department has just sent their dive team in to the water here, right next to the Coast Guard vessel. And they have, from what we understand, recovered an individual that was underwater for some time.
12: He tells us medics were doing CPR on that person. City firefighters, I should say, still working on hotspots at this hour after a three-alarm fire along the 2200 block of Guilford Avenue. Now we are told BGE is working on a gas main on Guilford because of that blaze. It's not clear what started the fire. No one was hurt. No arrest this afternoon after an 11-year-old and 26-year-old man were shot in a drive-by shooting on a playground at Penn and Dolphin Wednesday night. LaTanya Wright lives in that neighborhood.
19: It's really sad to be around here. Like, I just told my next-door neighbor that she's like my sister. And I asked her, is my nephew in the house? Because make sure he in the house, because I just heard this loud shooting.
12: The shooting happened near a school and rec center. Police say one of the shooters used a rifle and that there were other children on the playground at the time. From the Commitment 2026 desk, ahead of next month's primary, WBAL talking with all the candidates in the packed Democratic field for Baltimore County Exec. Baltimore County Councilman Izzy Patoka says the county isn't ready for data centers.
20: During an interview on the TJ Smith Show, the county councilman argued the projects could disproportionately impact already underserved communities. Patoka says those communities have already faced years of disinvestment and environmental strain and questioned whether data centers generate enough jobs to justify their impact. He noted he opposed a data center zoning bill in 2024.
21: I was the only council member to vote against that because I didn't think we should locate data centers in areas that have already been marginalized for decades. And so it was a 6-1 vote. I voted against it.
20: And the council placed a moratorium on new data center permits earlier this year. And Patoka says he plans to review an ongoing planning board study before making any final decisions on future projects. Marquise Lupton, WBAL News Radio 1090 and FM 101.5.
12: New details today on the vendor error that led to Maryland having to send out a 500,000 replacement ballots. State Elections Administrator Jared DeMarin has talked about it at the Board of Elections meeting today.
22: During the packing or the inserting of the ballot packet with the envelope for a voter, that party identification was left off, thus making it a statewide problem.
12: Elections officials said yesterday all of the new ballots had either been mailed out or already delivered. Upgrades to the bank for football season.
23: As part of the Ravens' $435 million renovation of M&T Bank Stadium, the team's unveiling new fan spaces around the gate A Plaza. Plus, they added a roughly 7,000 square foot extension of gathering space near the perch on the upper concourse. There's the Talon, a flexible space which can hold 2,000 to 3,000 people, and there will be an area called Backstage that can hold between 600 and 800 fans. Ravens Senior Vice President of Marketing Brad Downs.
0: This two-tiered area is going to be more lounge type.
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4: Winners of three straight and five of their last six, the Orioles open a four-game series with the Blue Jays tonight at Camden Yards. The O's right-hander Albert Suarez has cleared waivers and chose free agency rather than a AAA assignment. And world number one Yannick Sinner is out at the French Open following an upset loss to Juan Manuel Cerúndolo. I'm Rick Hoschel on the home of the Orioles and Ravens, WBAL News Radio 1090 and FM 101.5.
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24: Traffic.
25: In Pikesville, new accident on Reisterstown Road right at the Beltway. Police should be on the scene, and that is affecting Reisterstown Road in both directions. Beltway itself, incident-free. On the inner loop, it's your normal volume through Arbutus and Catonsville up past 70, and then off and on delays from Greenspring around through the Towson stretch. On the northbound side of the JFX, the wreck before Northern Parkway has been off the road to the right for quite some time. Slower than normal, though, coming up from Falls Road. Northbound 95, you're slow from the Beltway into the Fort McHenry. Normal delay there with no incidents. On Russell Street, just north of 95, an accident there that was really slowing traffic coming off northbound 295 to get past 95. On 895, it's the volume there, northbound from before Patapsco Avenue in and through the Harbor Tunnel. No incidents in that stretch. Better news, northbound Route 2 in Arnold. The accident, Old Frederick Road, out of the roadway. Still slow traffic coming up from Route 50 on the northbound side. On Route 50 eastbound, you have delays off and on from Harris T. Allen across the Seven River Bridge. After that, the pace improves onto the eastbound span of the Bay Bridge, where the earlier broken-down car is long gone. I'm Eric Foster, WBAL News Radio 1090 and FM 101.5.
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26: Weather. Mostly clear tonight and cool. We're going to have temperatures falling to around 55 degrees tomorrow. It's going to be another beautiful seasonal day. 77 for the afternoon high under mostly sunny skies. And then we'll cool down just a bit on Saturday. Partly sunny skies, slightly cooler. And we'll have a few more clouds in the sky. I'm meteorologist Delincia Jenkins on WBAL News Radio 1090 and FM 101.5.
2: 79 degrees here on TV Hill. You're no doubt feeling that lower humidity today of 30%. Gosh, that feels good. Tonight, the Orioles kick off a weekend series with the Blue Jays. 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
24: All right, what if one of the biggest educational debates right now is over something your grandparents probably thought was completely normal, or your parents? I guess it depends on what age group you're in. Because Baltimore County Schools are officially, drum roll, they're bringing back cursive. They're bringing cursive writing back in a bigger way. And honestly, I think this is one of the smartest things they've done in a long time. That not as some nostalgia gimmick, not at all. Not because people want kids writing like it's 1952, but because the pilot program that they had for a bit actually showed benefits that go beyond handwriting itself. We're talking fine motor skill development, writer fluency. Dr. Miriam Rogers, superintendent there in Baltimore County, was talking about these benefits. Fine motor skill, writer fluency, muscle memory, literacy and reinforcement. And even, there is an interesting study here, even helping some students with dyslexia. Think about that. And this is the part that jumped out at me. Because researchers at Indiana University, they found that handwriting, especially fluid, connected writing like cursive, activates reading and writing centers in the brain far more than typing alone. In other words, the physical act of writing may actually help kids think differently. Now, let me personalize this for a second. This whole cursive thing, I laughed. When my kids all turned 16 and got their driver's licenses, I had to help my own kids learn how to sign their names in cursive. I was like, all right, I'm not going to teach you the whole alphabet. Let me just tell you how to spell your name, right? This is how you got to flow, you know, do the flow, the movement with your hands and your fingers and stuff. I had to teach my kids how to sign. Think about that. And now my kids are in their 20s now. And many of their friends are teachers or they're just becoming teachers. So now I'm sitting here asking, if an entire generation largely wasn't taught cursive consistently, how exactly do we bring back it effectively? Because this isn't just about students. It's about whether the adults teaching them are comfortable teaching cursive themselves. And let's be honest, most adults don't even look. I kind of admit this. I'm looking at my notes here, my little notebook that I have in front of me. I don't really do cursive. I do a hybrid version. I call it pursive. Pursive. Part print and part cursive. Because for me, it is faster than just writing print. And overall, just cursive. Cursive is much faster. That's why doctors write the way they do. That's why people take notes, do it in a certain way. That's why signatures evolved the way they did. And now here's where I think the story gets even bigger. For years, schools moved towards keyboards and tablets and screens and typing and digital everything, right? And now there seems to be this quiet realization happening across the country. I talked about this last week. Maybe we threw out too many foundational skills too quickly. Because, look, technology, it absolutely matters. But foundational human skills matter too. And critical thinking, right? This is why last week I was like, maybe Arthur Brooks was onto something about getting technology completely out of the classrooms, or at least get the internet out, right? You can teach coding and handwriting. You can teach AI and penmanship, digital literacy and motor development. And honestly, there's something symbolic about this movement. That at a time when kids are increasingly communicating through emojis, oh yeah, sometimes my kids would send me emojis and it would be a whole sentence in emojis and I'm trying to like decode this thing. But that's how they communicate. Through emojis, voice notes, predictive text. Yeah, it can be easy, you know, especially with these smartphones. You can't feel the keyboard, right? So maybe those predictive texts is a good thing. But, and then also the whole AI-generated writing. Schools are reintroducing one of the most human forms of communication there is your own handwriting. And that matters. And I also think parents are hungry for this balance. Because there was a Baltimore Sun poll that found overwhelmingly support for bringing cursive back. Why? Because people instinctively feel something has been lost. Maybe this isn't really about cursive. Maybe it's about whether we become so obsessed with speed and convenience that we forgot some skills actually shape our brains itself. So, I'd love to hear from you. Did learning cursive help you? Should schools focus more on foundational skills again, like handwriting, like cursive? Are we relying too much on technology so early? And then my biggest question here is, As I was talking about my kids, if younger teachers never fully learn cursive themselves, how are the schools going to implement this effectively? Riddle me that. The lines are open, 410-467-WBAL, or you could also text me your thoughts at the greensolutionsremodeling.com text line at 410-467-9225. When we come back, I'll take your calls and read your messages. 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
25: On the JFX northbound, long-standing wreck before Northern Parkway completely gone, and actually delays have completely cleared out coming up from Falls Road, northbound JFX. New wreck now, though, is on the northbound side of 83. It's actually just as traffic comes off the Beltway, so that was affecting both loops of the Beltway and the start of northbound 83 with that accident scene. Lutherville accident on Bologna Avenue and Seminary Avenue. Police should be directing there. Northbound 95 slow from the Beltway into the Fort McHenry. No incidents there. Do have the wreck on Russell Street just north of 95. That was really affecting traffic coming off of northbound 295. 895, the northbound trip slows before Patapsco Avenue into the Harbor Tunnel. Eastbound 50, slowest stretch now is Aristotle into the Severn River. Then you're good onto the eastbound span of the Bay Bridge. Your WBAL TV 11 weather forecast. Clear skies tonight, lows in the mid-50s. Plenty of sun tomorrow with a high near 80. Mostly sunny on Saturday as well. Highs in the low 70s. 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
24: All right. Am I romanticizing this, or is Baltimore County actually onto something here? Because for my new listeners that are just joining us, Baltimore County Public Schools is officially expanding cursive writing instruction district-wide after a successful pilot program in 24 schools. And honestly, I love this move, you know, not because I'm trying to turn kids into little historians writing with feather pens, but because there are actual developmental benefits tied to handwriting and cursive. And Dr. Miriam Rogers explained a little bit of that, and that some of the benefits are fine motor skills, writing fluency, literacy reinforcement, even stronger brain activation connected to reading and language processing. And, you know, I also started thinking about my own kids who are in their 20s now, because I literally had to teach them how to sign their own name in cursive for their driver's licenses. That's wild when you think about it. And now for many in their generation are becoming teachers. So here's a bigger question. If an entire generation wasn't consistently taught cursive, how do we bring it back effectively? Because most of us don't even write fully in cursive anymore. I mean, I call it pursive, half print, half cursive. It is pretty fast. Cursive overall is just faster when you write it out. But maybe the story represents something bigger, because for years, schools have pushed further towards screens and tablets, typing, digital learning. And now there seems to be this growing realization that maybe some foundational skills still matter in a high-tech world. So what do you think? Is this smart educational balance, or are we romanticizing old school learning? The lines are open, 410-467-WBAL, or you can also text me at the greensolutionsremodeling.com text line at 410-467-9225. Let's bring on Angel from Hampston. Thanks for calling in.
12: Hi. Yeah, you took away one of my points I was going to make.
24: Well, go ahead.
12: That was Baltimore County had done a pilot program last year.
24: Yeah.
12: And my daughter and some of her friends work in the Baltimore County system. I was thrilled when I heard they were bringing cursive back.
24: Mm-hmm. You said your daughter was teaching this?
12: She's not teaching it. She worked in the Baltimore County system.
24: Oh, okay.
12: And friends of hers are teachers, mm-hmm. and they were happy that it was coming back, too. I mean, my grandchildren can't read my greeting cards when I write them a birthday card,
24: yes,
12: because they weren't taught to read cursive. It never dawned on me that that was something that they had to do.
24: Mm-hmm.
12: Back when we went to school, you know, penmanship was actually a subject on our report card.
24: Oh, wow. Yeah. I didn't have penmanship, but I did have writing.
12: Well, I'm a lot older than you.
24: Yeah.
12: It goes way back. But when you're writing cursive, because we had to write all our spelling words and all our multiplication tables and subtraction, mm-hmm. and all that, you're using two different sides of your brain.
24: Right. Exactly.
12: Which I think you were talking about, and it makes a world of difference.
24: It does.
12: How can they identify by not everybody's signature looks the same? They go 1, 2, 3 and they swipe it, and it's going to put the handwriting specialists out of work.
24: Yeah.
12: For one thing.
24: Yeah, thank you very much, Angel.
12: It's one of those things that has to come back.
24: Yeah, thank you very much. I appreciate your comments there. Yeah, I'm literally the translator for my kids, too. When their grandparents, or even great-grandparents, I'm fortunate to have one still remaining, writes their birthday cards or you know, their graduation cards, for instance, all in cursive. You know, it's one thing to translate things in Spanish, but it's another thing to translate in cursive, because they can't read it. It is sad. It is sad. Let's bring on Ruthie here from Maryland. Thanks for calling in, Ruthie. Do you think we need to bring...
13: Hi,
24: this is a good idea, huh?
13: Oh,
0: 100%. My son, oldest son, who's 21, has attention deficit and dyslexia, and we sent him to a private school, and the first thing they told us in second grade is we will teach him cursive.
24: Great.
0: Because it's the thought process. You're continually writing. Every time you pick the pencil up, you stop the thought process. You have to think the next thing, whereas cursive gives you the script. But it made 100% difference for him. Like you said, I have nieces and nephews in their mid-20s that can't even read cursive.
24: Yeah.
0: You know, so, yes, it should have been brought back years ago, and I'm very glad that they taught it as part of the program for the attention deficit. And I even taught my youngest one, who's 19 now, cursive, so he could understand and read it as well. So, yes, it, like I said, it should have been done a long time ago. Yes, it's going to be hard for teachers that can't read it. But it's like anything. It's a new learning curve, you know?
24: Yeah. Thank you very much, Ruthie. Yeah, there's YouTube University for that. Out of all of my kids, it was my daughter who ended up self-teaching herself. She went on to YouTube, and this was later. I think she was in high school, maybe middle school, when she was like, let me teach myself. And actually, I think it was high school, because it was the time that I was teaching her how to write her name for her signature for her driver's license. And she's like, oh, this is interesting. Let me learn more about this. And she's taught herself cursive. But there's been multiple studies that show it helps. It helps with the brain in dyslexia, attention deficit disorder. What my previous caller was talking about with her grandkid. I mean, there's a lot of positive benefits from this. Here's a text that came in. Let me read this. This is from Scott in Baltimore. Scott says, I know we never agree, but in this case, do you think all the morons in charge actually correlate that every time we return to how things were done in the past that made a better society and then changed it proves that the old ways were done that way for a reason? It worked. Now, if you could get the old curriculum back in phonics and discipline, maybe, just maybe, kids might actually learn something again and be somewhat more responsible. Scott, look, like you said, we don't always agree, but I think this is where we find some common ground. And there's some truth to what you are saying, Scott. Sometimes in education, we move so fast towards the next big thing that we abandon those foundational skills that have worked for generations. That doesn't mean every old method was perfect, but phonics and handwriting and structure and discipline, it existed for a reason. And now it feels like schools are slowly rediscovering that technology works best when it builds on strong fundamentals, not replaces them. It's like you don't give a calculator to a kid while they're beginning the basics and understanding of math, right? You got to build a foundation first. That's what I was getting to last week when Arthur Brooks had suggested, look, the cell phones have been removed in the classroom. We talked about that a few weeks ago. 40,000 schools that they did the study on that showed with all the smartphones out of the classroom, test scores still had not improved. And so the conversation has become and shifted towards, okay, well, we got rid of phones. Well, what else is going on? Oh, yeah, they got the Chromebooks. They got computers. They got iPads in the classroom. They're completely connected to a screen all day long. And that maybe what we need to do is, yes, technology is great. We need it for the future. We need it for workforce. But you can't just give it to them when they start school without learning the basic foundation and build those critical thinking skills. We'll continue with this conversation. I want to hear from you. 410-467-WBAL.
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13: Traffic and weather.
25: Northbound on 95, delays from the Beltway into the Fort McHenry. In that delay now, a new accident reported at 395 along the right side of the roadway. The wreck on Russell Street just north of 95, police still directing there. Very slow off the northbound side of 295 to that point. Northbound 895, delays from before Patapsco Avenue into the Harbor Tunnel. Northbound on 83, the wreck right after traffic comes on from the Beltway along the right side, slowing things off both loops of the Beltway. 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
2: A mix of sun and clouds here on TV Hill, 78 degrees. I'm Phil Yankovsky. A man is at the hospital at this hour after being pulled from the water at the Inner Harbor within the past hour, right behind Phillips Seafood and the Coast Guard Cutter 37 on Pier 5. Not clear how long the men had been in the water. Meanwhile, city firefighters still working on hotspots after that three-alarm blaze along the 2200 block of Guilford Avenue. Now we are told BGE is working on a gas main on Guilford because of that fire. It's still not clear what started the blaze. No one was hurt. Still no arrest this hour after an 11-year-old and a 26-year-old man were shot on a playground on Penn and Dolphin in the city Wednesday evening. The police commissioner has called the shooters cowards. Latonya Wright lives near where the shooting happened.
13: I mean, I'm pretty sure everybody learned a valuable lesson, but it said that this is a school and the kids can't be outside to play on a public playground. That's really sad.
2: Meanwhile, we've just learned a 14-year-old was shot shortly after 3 o'clock this afternoon in the 3600 block of Noble Street. He's in stable condition. A person is being questioned. From the ABC News desk, two U.S. officials say American and Iranian negotiators believe they have arrived at a draft agreement to formally extend the ceasefire and gradually reopen the Strait of Hormuz. The president has yet to sign off on the deal. In Dallas, Texas at this hour, firefighters battling a fire at a large apartment complex after there was some sort of explosion. One person taken to the hospital. Investigators say there are likely other victims. Listen Tuesday at 8, noon, and 4 to have your say on the Key Bridge rebuild during the June edition of our special WBAL interactive event, Your Voice Amplified. 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
14: This is a Bloomberg Money Minute. Wall Street traders sent stocks toward all-time highs over speculation about a diplomatic breakthrough in the three-month Iran war. While the Dow was about flat, the S&P was up 0.6%, the Nasdaq taking in 0.9%. Anthropic raised $65 billion in a funding round that valued the artificial intelligence company at nearly $1 trillion, including the new investment, eclipsing rival OpenAI's value for the first time. The large round came together in a matter of weeks, a sign of strong investor demand for the Claude maker. Founded in 2021 by a group of former OpenAI employees, Anthropic has since emerged as a leader in the AI sector. Billionaire real estate mogul Tillman Fertitta is buying Caesars Entertainment in a $5.7 billion acquisition. He's tried for a merger of his casino and restaurant business with Caesars for years. Fertitta owns the Golden Nugget already and Landry's chains like Rainforest Cafe and Morton's. It means Fertitta will own 4 of Atlantic City's 9 casinos. Matt Piper, Bloomberg Radio.
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25: Around the Beltway, should find all lanes open. Plenty of volume on the inner loop heading through Catonsville and up past I-70. And then from Greenspring, pretty solid delays around through the Towson stretch. On the outer loop of the Beltway, a bit slow through Towson to get north on 83. The accident on the northbound side of 83, right where traffic comes off the Beltway, that should be off the road to the right, but affecting traffic off the Beltway both ways. On the JFX, a northbound before Northern Parkway, the wreck we had there is now gone, and those delays coming up from Falls Road have eased. Northbound 95, slow from the Beltway into the Fort McHenry. Accident along the way at 395 off the road to the right. Northbound 895, slowing before Patapsco Avenue into the Harbor Tunnel. Russell Street, just north of 95, the accident we had there should now be out of the roadway. Around toward the Bay Bridge, eastbound on 50, delays are from Harris T. Allen to the Severn River, and then good on the eastbound span. Your WBAL TV 11 weather forecast, clear skies tonight, lows in the mid-50s. Plenty of sunshine tomorrow, high near 80. More sun on Saturday with the high in the low 70s. I'm Eric Foster, WBAL News Radio 1090 and FM 101.5.
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24: All right, is Baltimore County actually onto something here? Actually, I was doing some research. It's a few other states have made cursive mandatory in most recent years, just recently, actually. And for my new listeners, what we've been talking about is how Baltimore County Public School is bringing cursive writing back district-wide after a successful pilot program that was tested in 24 different schools. And supporters say it helps with fine motor skills, writing fluency, literacy development, memory. It basically activates part of the brain connected to reading and language. And honestly, in a world where kids are constantly typing and scrolling, maybe there is value in slowing down and strengthening foundational skills again. So what do you think? Is cursive an outdated skill or something we got rid of too quickly? Let's go to the phone lines here. And if you want to join in, the number here is 410-467-9225 or WBL or the Green Solutions solutionsremodeling.com text line. Let's bring on Joe from Milford Mill. Thanks for calling in, Joe. What are your thoughts here?
9: Yes, Angela. Good afternoon. Mm-hmm. For the record, I'm 59 years old, so I was taught cursive years ago. Mm-hmm. As a kid growing up in the New York City schools. Now, people have to ask themselves, what is the most important document in the United States of America?
24: Oh, well, between the Declaration of Independence and the Constitution.
9: Exactly, and it's all written in cursive.
24: Exactly.
9: Right, and people that don't know how to read the cursive, they're not going to understand. We have the U.S. Constitution that there's nowhere else in the world. Mm-hmm. And they said that took that out of the schools by design. Someone told me this years ago, and I never didn't believe it. Mm-hmm. It's like we stopped pledging allegiance in the classroom when I was a kid. We stood up and we said the Pledge of Allegiance, correct?
24: Mm-hmm. Yeah.
9: So over the decades, they slowly took out cursive so people couldn't the public school education, you can write it or understand the U.S. Constitution.
24: Yeah.
9: Which to me, it's the most important document that we have, you know, that this is why we're protected.
24: Now, something,
9: nowhere else.
24: I got a note here from you that you also mentioned you were wondering why it was taken out in the first place. Do you have the answer to that?
9: Well, the thing was by design. It happened overnight. It happened over the last few decades.
24: Yeah, I'll get into that. Thank you very much, Joe. As a matter of fact, I was reading into this because he did tell my producer earlier about like why was it taken out in the first place? You know, if cursive has all these benefits, like I mentioned, why did school stop teaching it? And honestly, the answer says a lot about how education has changed over the last 15 years, 16 years, as a matter of fact, back around 2010, right? Remember Common Core? Common Core standards have rolled out. They rolled out. And because of Common Core, cursive was no longer a required skill nationally. And schools shifted towards keyboarding, digital literacy, standardized testing, and maximizing classroom time. The thinking was basically kids are going to use computers in the future, so let's prioritize typing over penmanship. And to be fair, that logic wasn't completely crazy. As a matter of fact, here's a text that I got. It says, I'm just wondering, where are they finding the time to teach cursive? Is it during language arts, math? Unless my child is reading either at or above grade level, I would not want any reading or math time spent on something as outdated as cursive. I think there's a lot of other things that are happening in the classroom that are not the basics. Let's face it. And look, I said, that way of thinking is pretty much what created Common Core in the first place. It's like we gotta shift here and prepare these kids for the future. They just need to type. They don't need to write. Learn how to write. They just need to learn how to type. You know, technology was becoming central to school and work. Teachers already felt overwhelmed trying to fit math, reading, science, testing, prep, and intervention programs into school every day. And cursive takes time because students essentially have to learn an entirely different writing style. Speaking of a different writing style, heck, my kids, when we moved to Japan for a couple of years, they had to learn Japanese. You think we have it difficult with 26 letters in our alphabet between print and in cursive? Holy cow, they have, in Japan, have three distinct different writing systems. My kids first learned hiragana and katakana. It's basically phonetic alphabets. They got 46 of those, not 26, 46. One is more curly, one is more like sharp lines and stuff. The katakana is more for words from foreign languages that don't translate to Japanese. And then there's kanji. Kanji, thousands of logographic characters borrowed from the Chinese. Yeah. And Japan is doing very well with three different types of writing. Think about the benefits that come with this. You know? And so, again, back in 2010, schools had to make a trade-off. And now here's the interesting part, because we may be witnessing one of those moments where society realizes we overcorrected. So sure, yes, digital literacy matters, but maybe abandoning handwriting almost entirely had unintended consequences. It's almost like renovating an old house and ripping out structural beams because they looked outdated, and only to later realize they were holding up more than you thought. And now we are seeing that researchers, and based on these pilot programs, and now about half of the states in the country are implementing this, it shows that it improves with fine motor skills and memory and literacy and fluency, brain development, and it even helps some struggling learners. So it raises a bigger question. Did schools evolve, or did we accidentally throw away some foundational skills in the rush towards screens and technology? The lines are open, 410-467-WBAL. Or you can also text me at thegreensolutionsremodeling.com, text line at 410-467-9225. Let's bring on Tyrone here from Baltimore. Thanks for calling in, Tyrone. What do you make of this comeback to cursive?
3: I think there are a lot of things. And the gentleman that preceded me, he stole some of my thunder, the Declaration of Independence, mm-hmm. and the Constitution, and the letters from a Birmingham jail, all written in cursive. And you can't read them if you want to stay cursive. So, and the researchers are correct. You know, I think they know that. And people saying they don't have time. I went to Carver. I went to a trade school. We had time to learn radio and television, and I graduated with 3 college credits mm-hmm. in statistics and probability. So apparently we had time to do all that and still learn how to fix TVs, which was a dying art anyway. Yeah. But at any rate, you have schools like the Collegiate School for Boys, which they try to close, and the parents want them to stay open. The kids were crying. We went to a school board hearing, and the kids were actually crying that their schools would be closed. that teach them how to tie ties, that teach them how to look people in the eye, shake hands, all that outdated stuff that they find useful. And the kids are still graduating at a point where 90% of them graduate from high school. These are poor black kids. Mm-hmm. 90% of them graduate from high school, and 50% of them go to college. Yep. In an era where 20.8% of our high school students in Baltimore drop out.
24: Yeah.
3: So this is a school they want to close down instead of using it as a model to take kids out of those failing schools and put it in those schools. So we're asking people to, to call the mayor and tell them to keep the school open.
24: Yeah.
3: We actually took a bus to Annapolis on Saturday night, and the only person that came out, this is a black school, the black representatives didn't come out. The only person that came out was Johnny Aslesley. He's a white guy,
24: mm-hmm.
3: a congressman. He's going to come out and congratulate us on what we were doing.
24: That's awesome.
3: He's a favorite keeper.
24: Thank you very much, Tyrone. Sorry about, we're short on time here, but, you know, look, you're right. I mean, you learned handwriting back then, and you learn all these other skills, and we still may do. I say the same thing. Look at Japan. They're forced to learn three different types of writing, handwriting. Hiragana, katakana, and kanji. Kanji is the most difficult one. They have to learn it all, yet they are building robots to flip burgers. They're building high-tech toilets. They still managed to outpace this technology when we're coming to the conveniences of life when you think about it. So, look, I think it's a great thing. I love to continue this conversation. We got more callers. I got lots of text messages to catch up on. If you want to join in, 410-467-WBAL.
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10: The Orioles' defense has come a long way since the start of the season. There was a time where it was a struggle to watch them field routine outfield balls. But last night, we saw a big improvement. How about this play from Gunnar Henderson?
19: 2-2 with two out, the pitch. Breaking ball put in play, deep short. Gunnar Henderson a jump. A throw to first base. What a play! Pete Alonso's on the back. They got him! Oh, Gunnar Henderson, you marvel!
20: No, infield defense has been better as of late. Really good, especially Blaze at third, starting that double play, the one down the line. Like, that's a really tough play to make. One, to even catch it, two, to get the throw off the second, make a great feed, and JJ with a great turn. And that play by Gunnar, ranging in the six hole, was pretty ridiculous to make, and to make a throw like that. So, no, infield defense was awesome today.
10: That's manager Craig Albernaz. The O's swept the first place Tampa Bay Rays in three games, and now they open a four-game series at home with the Blue Jays for the first time this season. 6:35 is first pitch with Chris Bassitt on the mound against his former team. Listen to the game on WBAL. Our pregame coverage begins at 5:30. I'm Valerie Preactor on the home of the Baltimore Orioles. 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
5: If you're making outdoor plans this summer,
21: check in with WBAL News Radio for the latest conditions from the WBAL TV 11 meteorologists.
22: Temperatures either at or above 20 degrees above average.
5: Reports you can rely on to stay ahead of the storm.
23: Storms are moving into the east at about 30 miles an hour.
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1: Traffic and weather.
25: On the JFX northbound earlier, wreck before.

0: The eastbound span of the Bay Bridge. 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
2: The body of a man pulled from the inner harbor now being treated at the hospital at this hour. Plus, gas mains are now being worked on after a fire on Guilford Avenue. And more changes coming to the bank. We'll tell you about some of the new fan experiences headed this football season. 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
5: So cursive handwriting is coming back to Baltimore County. It's going to be taught in the second and third grades. And look, it's been a long time coming. It all changed around 2010 when Common Core rolled out and cursive is no longer a required skill nationally. And as a matter of fact, someone texted in, it's like, you know, what about the UK? What about the UK? Look, across Europe, cursive is, I did a quick research here. It's pretty much a standard. The UK, France, they teach cursive early from like day one. I think we were one of the few countries that said, computers is the way. And now we are learning our lessons and saying maybe there was a point to handwriting, to cursive writing. Let's bring on Marty here from Middlesex. Thanks for calling in, Marty. What are your thoughts on cursives in school?
6: Well, I want to go back to the basics, reading, writing, arithmetic.
5: Yeah.
6: I always thought cursive was a form of art. Okay, it was a skill, and that's what they're talking about now, developing a certain part of that brain, which we sort of kind of took for granted.
5: Yeah.
6: Okay, now all of a sudden, where is Common Core today?
5: I don't know.
6: Is it still there?
5: I don't know. I put my kids in private school the last 4 years, so I know my kids struggled when that was introduced.
6: Well, the word back there was, they were dumbing us down.
5: Mm-hmm.
6: Okay, that was the word then.
5: Mm-hmm.
6: Okay, now a little experiment that I've done with my children and my grandchildren. Okay, and my youngest, which is 9, has no cursive.
5: Mm-hmm.
6: He doesn't know cursive. So I've always give my kids and grandkids an incentive to learn a little more than what the school's teaching them based off of what my experience has been.
5: That's great.
6: And it's done wonders for my kids with a work ethic, because they know if they work and achieve, they earn money.
5: Mm-hmm.
6: Okay, and that looks like that's where we're going to be going anyway. Everybody's looking to make a living. But I don't understand this dumbing down thing, and I'm hearing people talking about the teachers won't have no time.
5: Yeah.
6: You know, whatever happened to phys ed, and then all of a sudden we've got all these mental illnesses with anxiety and schizophrenic. You know, I think the school system, this is not by accident. If it started in 2010, and then, of course, we had the bump in the road with COVID, okay? I mean, we've got a lot of problems.
5: We do.
6: And I think that somebody's got to – the teachers keep asking for more money, but we're getting less results in our classroom.
5: Yeah.
6: That's all I got to say.
5: Yeah, thank you very much. I appreciate it. Another person says they're bringing back cursive writing. Next thing they need to bring back is parallel parking. I absolutely agree with that. Thank God I taught my kids, because I said, look, you live near the city. You got to learn how to parallel park. I don't care that it's not on the test. You got to learn it. Here's another quick text that I want to read. It says, you can take a picture of a letter written in cursive and ask ChatGPT to dictate it, and it will. That's the future. Nobody needs to be able to write cursive anymore. That's Josh from Reisterstown. Well, sure. Look, AI will absolutely be able to read cursive for us. But I think the bigger point people are missing is this isn't just about decoding handwriting. It's about what handwriting does to our brains. We still teach kids math even

0: though calculators exist. We still teach spelling, even though autocorrect exists. The concern is that if we outsource too many foundational skills to technology, we may also weaken the brain development and cognitive connections that come with actually doing them ourselves. Oh, boy. Anyways, I'm all for this cursive. Anyways, coming up next, we'll switch topics. Has America forgotten how to have fun, or are our phones stealing our lives? We'll be talking about that next.
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2: Traffic and weather.
3: Around the Beltway, the volume on the Interloop through Catonsville up past I-70, then from Green Spring, pretty solid around into Towson. On the Interloop, it takes you on to northbound 83, where the earlier wreck just off the Beltway is out of the roadway. The Outer Loop, just a brief delay to get onto the northbound side of 83. On the northbound side of 95, it's the volume from the Beltway into the Fort McHenry. Lanes open there. 895 continues to struggle northbound from well before Patapsco Avenue into the Harbor Tunnel. The wreck on Light Street and Pratt Street, police on the scene there. Eastbound 50, it's delays from Harris T. Allen onto the Seven River Bridge. Then you're good onto the eastbound span of the Bay Bridge. Your WBAL TV 11 weather forecast. Clear skies tonight, lows in the mid-50s. Plenty of sunshine tomorrow, highs near 80. More sun on Saturday, high in the low 70s. I'm Eric Foster, WBAL News Radio 1090 and FM 101.5.
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10: A 14-year-old shot in the city. This as police continue to look for the two shooters in a double shooting where an 11-year-old was shot on a playground Wednesday evening. Plus, a firefighter injured and a person missing after a 3-alarm fire in the city earlier this afternoon, plus a man in the hospital after being pulled from the water of the Inner Harbor. It's 5 o'clock here on WBAL Baltimore.
11: From ABC News, Davis, anchor Prime streaming weeknights on ABC News Live. Following days of escalations between the U.S. and Iran, including strikes launched by both sides, Treasury Secretary Scott Bessent confirmed American and Iranian negotiators believe they have arrived at a draft agreement to formally extend the ceasefire and gradually open the Strait of Hormuz. President Trump and Iran's leader would still have to approve. ABC's Ian Panel's in Jerusalem and says it's the latest attempt to end the nearly three-month-long conflict.
12: How many times have we now been saying a ceasefire is about to be extended or a deal is about to be announced? In actual fact, the answer is about four or five times over the last few weeks, and we're now at that stage again. U.S. officials telling us, telling Axios, Associated Press and others, that they think a deal is pretty much there, or at least an interim agreement. It just needs a signature.
11: The U.S. economy is facing headwinds due to the war with Iran. New data shows inflation is at a three-year high. In Dallas, witnesses say a fire and explosion at an apartment complex sounded like a bomb went off. Four people were transported to the hospital. ABC's Alex Stone has the latest.
13: Lindsay, it started as a gas leak call, a large explosion and fire. While the fire is now contained, not much is left of the apartment building. It burned completely down. Firefighters say they're searching for any victims in and around the burned building right now.
14: There's unknown how many possible fatalities we may have.
13: Four victims were transported to hospitals with unknown injuries. Construction work had been underway outside of the building before the gas explosion. Lindsay?
11: Efforts are underway to see if anyone else is missing. The growing Ebola outbreak in Central Africa has prompted the Trump administration to set up a 50-bed facility in Kenya for any Americans who face quarantine due to the Ebola outbreak. Suspected cases in Central Africa now top more than 1,000. The facility could open tomorrow. Officials did not say if Americans would be allowed to return to the U.S. in order to receive care if necessary. 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
10: 78 degrees here on DV Hill at 5:02. I'm Phil Yakubuski. A 14-year-old shot in East Baltimore this afternoon.
15: Baltimore police confirming they responded here around 3:15 this afternoon to a house on this block. And that's where they found a 14-year-old boy with several gunshot wounds. Now, I'm told by witnesses that the boy was alert. He was sitting up while medics were tending to him. We know he was taken to the hospital, where at last check he is listed as stable. We also know from police that a person of interest was taken into custody.
10: That's TV11's Tori Yorgi at the scene. The police commissioner, meanwhile, not mincing words when talking about Wednesday night's playground shooting in Upton. Cowards. That's what he's calling them. The two people shot at the playground were an 11-year-old and boy and a 26-year-old man were shot. Both recovering at the hospital. LaTanya Wright lives in that neighborhood.
16: Why would you ride past or walk past and shoot up where a bunch of kids are playing at? That is not, this neighborhood is not safe at all. And it's really sad the way this neighborhood is going down.
10: That shooting happened at Penn Avenue and Pennsylvania Avenue, I should say, and Dolphin Street near a school and rec center. Police say one of the shooters used a rifle, that there were other children on the playground at the time. A firefighter injured and a person missing after a three-alarm blaze in the 2200 block of Guilford Avenue in the city. Captain Roy Taylor in Sky 11 tells us.
17: BG has told the fire department they're actually going to have to dig up portions of Guilford Avenue in reference to trying to shut off the gas that is leaking because of the fire.
10: It's not clear what caused the blaze. We are told fire began on the second floor. A man at the hospital this hour after being pulled from the water at the Inner Harbor right behind Phillips Seafood and the Coast Guard Cutter 37 on Pier 5. It's not clear how long he had been in the water. From the Commitment 2026 desk, City State's Attorney Ivan Bates now backpedaling on his endorsement of State Senator Dahlia Attar, who appeared as part of a unity ticket with other candidates. She was later indicted on federal extortion charges after her brother, and a city police officer indicted after investigators say the three tried to blackmail a former campaign consultant. Bates said in a social media post today he continues to support the others on the ticket. Tiny homes is an affordable way to live. That from Anne Arundel County earlier this year. The county council passed legislation aimed at encouraging more of the smaller homes be built. Bill sponsor Councilman Pete Smith on TJ Smith's show today.
18: Well, everyone above that doesn't necessarily have a housing problem. It is the people below that. And so we want to carve out a product that is specifically for that below niche market, so that they have an opportunity to buy something quality that they would love.
10: The homes would be less than 800 square feet and open to people making less than $110,000 a year. More upgrades for the bank.
19: The Ravens say their $435 million three-year renovation of M&T Bank Stadium is designed to turn game day into a full-day experience. The biggest changes center around a new Gate A entry plaza and entertainment district with five different venues inside the secure perimeter. Team President Sashi Brown says a major focus was making sure general admission fans have an enhanced experience.
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0: The Orioles send Chris Bassitt to the mound tonight when they open a four-game series with the Blue Jays at Camden Yards. The O's have won five of their last six, including a three-game home sweep over the Rays. The O's say right-hander Albert Suarez has cleared outright waivers and elected free agency in lieu of accepting an assignment to AAA Norfolk. I'm Rick Hoschel on the home of the Orioles and Ravens, WBAL News Radio 1090 and FM 101.5.
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2: Traffic.
3: On the JFX, northbound had an earlier wreck just before Northern Parkway that's been gone for quite some time. Now a new wreck just reported just north of Northern Parkway along the right side. Police should be heading out that way. On 83, northbound just off the Beltway had an earlier crash there. That one is now gone. Nothing left to look at in that stretch. Around the Beltway itself, the inner loop is the slowest stretch from Greenspring around through the Towson stretch. No incidents there. Elsewhere on the inner loop, some volume through Catonsville heading up past I-70. Northbound 895 continues to struggle from before Patapsco Avenue into the Harbor Tunnel. No incidents there. Northbound 95, you're slow from the Beltway into the Fort McHenry. Had the wreck on Light Street and Pratt Street. That should now be out of the roadway there. Eastbound on 50 heading toward the Bay Bridge. The delay begins at Aris T. Allen. That takes you to the Seven River Bridge. After that, you're good on to the eastbound span. I'm Eric Foster, WBAL News Radio 1090 and FM 101.5.
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2: Weather.
15: Mostly clear tonight and temperatures falling to the 50s, the mid-50s to be more exact. We're going to see temperatures rising back into that seasonal range by tomorrow afternoon under mostly sunny skies. And then moving into the weekend, partly sunny. So we'll have a few more clouds in our skies and then we'll see cooler temperatures. Highs on Saturday will make it to 74 across the region. I'm meteorologist Alencia Jenkins on WBAL News Radio 1090 and FM 101.5.
10: 79 degrees out there, low humidity too at 30%. 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
2: All right, I got to ask, when was the last time you had some real fun? Not distraction, not scrolling, not sitting on the couch, half watching Netflix while checking your phone every 6 minutes. I mean actual fun. Because there is a new survey out showing nearly half of Americans say the fun in their lives has disappeared, out the window. 12% say they can't even remember the last time they had a completely free day to enjoy themselves. And at first I kind of rolled my eyes a little bit because this survey was actually commissioned by Dave & Buster's, you know, the entertainment company. They hired this company, Talker Research, to do this survey. So, of course, an entertainment company wants to know why people aren't going out anymore, probably. That's probably what they said. We need to figure out how can we increase revenue or change what we do here or market better. We need to find out what's going on. So, yeah, they're the ones who commissioned this study. And honestly, the deeper you look at this thing, the more it feels like a snapshot of modern American life. The survey talks about how people say that they're stressed, that they're burned out, too busy, too broke, too exhausted. And yes, inflation is real. Life is expensive. People are stretched thin. But I also think something else is happening here that nobody wants to admit. Maybe we have forgotten how to have fun. Because according to the survey, the number one thing Americans considered fun is, guess what? Guess what fun is today? Watching TV. I think it was like 70%. Watching TV, that is fun. Is that fun for you? I love a good binge watch too. I do. But at some point, we got to ask, are we actually enjoying life anymore or just consuming content until it's bedtime? You know, I come home, I watch some TV and stuff. Sometimes it's just background noise. Sometimes it's just to decompress, but I don't consider it fun. I don't consider it fun, but apparently a lot of people think it is. Am I wrong here? Look, because some of the best memories, at least in my life, didn't cost much money at all. I've had seasons in my life where I was being frugal, right, as a single mom, right? Or eventually when I had two more kids, raising kids, working hard, shuffling them to and from sports and dance competitions and all this stuff. But I still found ways to enjoy life. You know, sometimes my husband's like, hey, let's go. I feel like a Philly cheesesteak. I want a Philly cheesesteak. But we are going to Philadelphia to get it. And we make a little one-day road trip, and it's fun. Go for a drive. We would drive, right? Do some people watching. Just sit there. Go out to the mall and just sit there and watch people, right? Take a hike. You know, spend a few minutes, go somewhere, take a hike. Walk around a downtown area. Explore a park. Grill. That's my husband. He loves to grill. That's his happy place, especially if one of the boys helps him. Or just simply sit around and talk. And of course, later in my life, you know, the hobby, the thing that gives me a lot of energy and excitement and joy is riding a motorcycle on the weekends. As a matter of fact, my kids really got into hiking. Because I was in a phase when I was traveling all over the country and got all these little passes, the national parks pass. I would take them on hikes with me. And they got into it. Now, as young adults, they recruit their friends to go. No phones, no drama, no filters, just simply being outside. And for them, that's fun. As a matter of fact, all my daughter wanted for her birthday was all this hiking stuff. The hammocks and the tents and all this stuff. Nice bags and shoes and everything. They really got into hiking. And honestly, I think the smartphone may be one of the biggest reasons why people feel like joy is disappearing. Because how many hours are people losing every single day just scrolling? Scrolling through Instagram, through TikTok, through Facebook, arguing with strangers on Facebook or chat rooms or Reddit, while also continuing to scroll and just watch everybody else supposedly, you know, apparently living their best life. And before you know it, 3 hours disappeared and you're mentally exhausted without actually experiencing anything yourself. That's the irony. We've never been more digitally entertained, yet so many people feel emotionally drained and disconnected. And here's another thing that jumped out from this survey. In this survey, people said their social circles have shrunk. That's huge. Because fun used to be built into American life. People, right? People had bowling leagues, church socials. I think that's why this younger generation, we talked about it weeks ago, there's a big movement of the young generation going back to church. There was cookouts with your neighbors, block parties, right? Card nights, community clubs. People actually stopped by each other's homes. Now life feels like work, commute, couch, phone, bed, repeat. Work, commute, couch, phone, bed. It's like Americans are emotionally living inside of airport terminals, constantly waiting for the next obligation. The next bill, the next notification, the next deadline, but never actually arriving anywhere enjoyable. And maybe this is the deeper question today. Is the problem really just simply money and time? Are we becoming a society that's forgotten how to disconnect and be present and enjoy simple things again? Because sure, yes, people are financially stressed. I get that. And I've been through those moments multiple times in my life, starting at a very young age. But maybe we're also spiritually exhausted and that we're digitally overloaded and socially isolated. So I'm asking you, when was the last time you genuinely had some fun? What do you do that doesn't cost much money but brings you joy? Maybe by sharing your stories, other people can learn. And do you, like me, think maybe perhaps smartphones and social media are quietly stealing people's time, attention, and friendships, and maybe even their happiness? The lines are open, 410-467-WBAL, or you can text me at the greensolutionsremodeling.com text line at 410-467-9225. 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
2: Traffic and weather.
3: Around the Beltway, the Interloop just a bit below speed through Catonsville, up past I-70, but then still a pretty slow ride north of town from Greenspring around through the Towson stretch. The Outer Loop slows briefly in Towson and then briefly approaching Catonsville. Northbound 895 still plenty slow from before Patapsco Avenue into the Harbor Tunnel, and northbound 95 still with delays from the Beltway into the Fort McHenry. On the lanes of Light Street and Pratt Street in town, the accident we had there should now be out of the roadway. Eastbound 50 slow from Aris T. Allen to the Severn River Bridge. After that, the pace is good onto the eastbound span of the Bay Bridge. No issues now on the JFX or on 83. Your WBAL TV 11 weather forecast. Clear skies tonight, lows in the mid-50s. Plenty of sunshine tomorrow with a high near 80. Mostly sunny on Saturday as well. Saturday's high in the low 70s. I'm Eric Foster, WBAL News Radio 1090 and FM 101.5.
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2: All right, if you're just joining us, a new survey found that nearly half of Americans say that the fun has disappeared from their lives. People cite money, busy schedules, work obligations, stress, burnout, and their shrinking circle, social circles as a big, you know, big reason. But what caught my attention wasn't just the cost issue. It was the fact that many of the things people now consider fun as are passive activities like watching TV. TV. While fewer people seem to be making time for the simple things that used to bring people together. Like I was talking about hiking, cooking, hobbies, community events, just spending time with friends face to face. And it got me wondering if this is less about money and more about just the modern life. We have more entertainment at our fingertips than any generation in history. Yet many people feel more disconnected and stressed and lonely than ever. So before I go to the phones, oh, my caller just dropped here. But before I get to you, because I got some text messages here to catch up on too. My question here is, when was the last time you had genuine fun that didn't involve a screen? And do you think the biggest thief of joy today is money and stress, or is it the hours we spend staring at our phones? The lines are still open, 410-467-WBAL, or you can also text me at the greensolutionsremodeling.com text line at 410-467-9225. Someone says here, I take pole dancing lessons every weekend. Love it. It's good exercise, decompression from life, very social, and so much fun. As a matter of fact, I have a friend that does the same thing. Good for you. Good for you. This is another text message I got. It says, people have lost their sense of fun, yes, but they have really lost their sense of humor, which I believe is tied to a person's sense of joy and fun. Everything is drama and politics. That's Brian and Towson. So, look, you're onto something. And you know what's funny? People assume because I talk politics for hours on a day, every single day, that politics is all I talk about or all I care about. It's not. As a matter of fact, when I go home, I don't like to talk about it. When I get together with friends, former classmates, as a matter of fact, I'm getting together with some classmates of mine that I haven't seen in like 30 years. We're hanging out tomorrow. When I hang out with former classmates, family, or even people who work in politics themselves that are friends of mine, politics is usually the last thing we want to discuss. We talk about kids. We talk about travel. We talk about relationships. I got another group of friends that all we do is talk about motorcycles. We talk about funny stories or things that we've experienced or about our aging parents because that's real life. Sure, politics is important, but it was never supposed to become our entire identity. And I wonder if that's part of what's happening here. Something along the way, a lot of people stopped being neighbors who happened to have political opinions and started becoming political tribes that happened to be neighbors. Everything has seemed to have gotten filtered through politics. Right? Sports, movies, comedy, holidays. And when everything becomes a political battle, it's hard to laugh. It's hard to relax. It's hard to simply enjoy people. Maybe that's one reason so many Americans feel exhausted. Not because they're working every minute of the day, but because they're carrying the emotional weight of every argument that they're seeing online. You know, whether they're becoming the keyboard warriors themselves or reading everybody's comments. And every outrage, every headline, every social media fight, at some point you got to put the phone down, log off, and go live your actual life. So I think you're on to something, Texter. Let's bring on Mark from Middle River. Thanks for calling in. Mark, what do you do to have fun? Or do you still have fun?
5: Oh, I still have fun. This weekend, we're going to go up to York and see the York Revolution. It's an Atlantic League pro baseball team, and we walk around the park. The last time I went up, I got 20,000 steps that day. So it's a lot of fun. It's a great little town, so we like traveling. We like to go see baseball. But, you know, I had a couple of quick thoughts. Mm-hmm. You know, I probably wouldn't be such a political animal if every time the elected leaders spoke, it didn't cost me money. You know, and on to the money thing, you know, I think you hit part of it in the head when you mentioned something about, well, you know, we've got all these different forms of entertainment. We're spending so much money on all these streaming services, we feel obligated to use them. Yeah. So it's like, I can't go out. I'm spending this much money to watch this TV series. I've got to watch it. I'm wasting my money.
2: Ah, yeah. I didn't think of that either.
5: Just a thought.
2: Yeah, thank you very much. Yeah, we're paying so much for streaming. It's kind of like that mentality when it comes to PTO. You got to use it or lose it. But in this sense, look, you're not losing anything. You still have the streaming device. What you're losing is time with friends and family and people to communicate with. All right? That's what you're losing. Focus on your, you know, new Netflix series, Bridgerton or something like that. That was a good series. But anyways, yeah, no, there's more to it. There is more to it than streaming and being on your phone. But that is just amazing that this poll shows that the biggest, like, people are happy watching TV. That is what makes them happy, watching TV. I don't know about that. It's sad. Here is a text that came in. So, you know, a previous caller talked about traveling is a good thing. Like I said, just going on a drive for a couple hours to get a Philly cheesesteak. That's my husband's thing sometimes. Makes him happy. Here's another text that says, playing games with kids at home. Absolutely. As a matter of fact, even with my grown kids, they keep bringing games that I've never heard of. I actually learned how to play poker from my kids. Dominoes. That's a big thing in my house. Dominoes. Yeah, playing dominoes. And the grandparents love that too, as well. So, anyways, coming up next, we got traffic.
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3: On the outer loop of the Beltway, leaving Parkville, heading around towards Towson. Broken down car just reported near Lock Raven Boulevard. Police should be heading out that way. On the inner loop of the Beltway, it's just about the volume from Green Spring pretty much all the way around through Towson and past Lock Raven Boulevard as you head on the inner loop towards Parkville. On the inner loop, leaving Catonsville up past I-70, just a bit below speed in that stretch. Northbound 895, still plenty slow from before Patapsco Avenue into the Harbor Tunnel. Northbound 95, still a slow ride from the Beltway into the Fort McHenry. And eastbound 50, still below speed from Aristide Allen around to the Seven River Bridge. At that point, you're good onto the eastbound span of the Bay Bridge. I'm Eric Foster, WBAL News Radio 1090 and FM 101.5.
2: All right, I got a couple of other recommendations of what you can do to bring joy back in your life. Someone says here, I go to Google Earth just to be able to travel. You know, I've done that and scrolled, especially when I find something very interesting or it's like, oh my gosh, have you seen this in this part of the world? Yeah, that's kind of fun. Here's another text message I got, and thanks for you. Thanks for this message. It says, Angelette, thank you for bringing up topics other than politics. We all need to slow down and find out what brings us joy. Absolutely. Also, you know, just learning about each other, learning how to make the next generation better. I love stories that entail my children as well, because I worry about their future, and a lot of it is not politics. A lot of it is cultural. So, anyways, coming up next, I got a short show today because it's another game of the Orioles, this time against the Toronto Blue Jays.
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10: 5:30, 78 degrees here on TV. Line Phil Yankabuski. A 14-year-old shot after 3 o'clock in the 3600 block of Noble Street this afternoon. He's in stable condition. Cowards, that's what the police commissioner is calling the two people who shot up a playground Wednesday night in Upton, where an 11-year-old boy and a 26-year-old man were shot, both recovering at the hospital. People living nearby tell us today.
16: Them kids was innocent bystanders, right in the wrong. They was at the right place, but at the wrong time. And it's just sad, and I'm about ready to get out of Baltimore. It's too much.
10: So far, no arrests. That shooting happened at Pennsylvania Avenue and Dolphin Street near a school and rec center. Police say one of the shooters used a rifle and that there were other children on the playground at the time. One person is missing and a firefighter hurt after a 3-alarm blaze in the 2200 block of Guilford Avenue. We're told the fire began in the middle group of row homes on the second floor. So far, those no word on a cause. BGE crew is also working to fix a gas leak there, too. From the ABC News Desk, a tentative agreement has been reached between the U.S. and Iran to open the Strait of Hormuz and start nuclear talks, according to U.S. officials, though the president has yet to sign off on it. During the White House press briefing today, Treasury Secretary Scott Bessent told reporters,
11: "It is all going to be the president's decision. I think that we can see that the president very clearly stated his three, the open the strait, highly enriched uranium, no nuclear program."
10: This as inflation is rising at its highest rate in 3 years. Not as bad as economists were expecting, but it's at the highest since May of 2023. The Fed says soaring fuel prices are a major driver of inflation. Listen Tuesday at 8 o'clock, noon, and 4 o'clock to have your say on the Key Bridge rebuild during the June edition of our WBAL special interactive event, Your Voice Amplified. 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
12: Traffic and weather.
3: On the northbound side of 95, delays from the Beltway into the Fort McHenry Tunnel. No incidents in that stretch. Northbound 895, still plenty slow as well from before Patapsco Avenue into the Harbor Tunnel with the lanes open there. The earlier wreck in town on Light Street and Pratt Street, that one is long gone. On the northbound side of Route 3 as you head into Millersville up towards I-97, the accident there was along the right side of the roadway. Eastbound 50 slow from Harris T. Allen to the Severn River Bridge. After that, the pace really good over to the eastbound span of the Bay Bridge. Around the Beltway, slowest stretch is the inner loop from Greenspring around through Towson. On the outer loop, as you leave Parkville, head toward Towson, they were looking for a broken down car at Lock Raven Boulevard. They're still looking there. On the JFX and 83, we're in good shape. Your WBAL TV 11 weather forecast. Clear skies tonight, lows in the mid 50s. Plenty of sunshine tomorrow with a high near 80. Mostly sunny on Saturday, and that high is in the low 70s. I'm Eric Foster, WBAL News Radio 1090 and FM 101.5.
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12: Welcome into Orioles Game Day. I'm your host, Valerie Preactor. The Orioles, with a 3-game sweep over the Tampa Bay Rays. Take that, Tampa. That's all I have to say. Look, I said it last night. They may swap sweeps, and that's exactly what they did. But that's thanks to the Orioles' offense. Last night, they showed up in a big way. This was a blowout last night of the Tampa Bay Rays. They were embarrassed by the fourth-place Orioles. That's right, the first-place Rays lost to a fourth-place team. Okay, that's all I have to say about that. We have to get into the highlights because they are off the charts. Offense, defense, this was a complete win for the Orioles. Let's start at the beginning. You had Trey Gibson on the mound. His defense, absolutely stellar behind him. A double play in the top of the first.
13: Caminero, broken bat roller, backhanded at third by Blaze Alexander to second for one. Relay on to first, and that's a double play. Scooped on the back end by Pete Alonso. What a double play. 5-4-3. A broken bat roller to third base. Not hit hard at all. Alexander got rid of it very quickly, and then a great turn at second by Jeremiah Jackson. And what a pick at first by Pete Alonso. Two down, bases empty.
12: Then in the top of the first, the Orioles plate 5 runs against Steven Matz. And guess what? He's a left-hander. How about Gunnar Henderson getting into a 2-run shot against him?
13: The 1-1. Gunner hits us high in the air, deep to right field. In the corner it goes, and that baby is long gone. Gunnar Henderson busts out of it. A two-run home run, and it's 2-0 Baltimore.
12: Then Pete Alonso with a major milestone.
13: Alonso with base hit number 1,000, ripped into left center field. Rutschman stops at second base. And for Pete Alonso, that is career hit number 1,000 in his brilliant major league career.
12: Still a 2-0 lead in the bottom of the first. Leody Taveras has been red hot for the O's.
13: Taveras hits it in the air to right field, shallow. Valade coming on, it lands right in front of him. It's a base hit, and a run scores. 3-0 Orioles. A bloop to right by Taveras drives in a run.
12: And this hit from Blaze Alexander was just the first out of a 3-for-4 night for him.
13: The pitch. Line drive right field, base hit. Down to score is Alonso. They're going to wave in Mayo. The throw goes to third base. It's cut off. A 2-RBI single for Blaze Alexander. And it's 5-0 Baltimore.
12: Remember I said the defense was playing really well? Yes, it continued in the top of the third. Gunnar Henderson making this play from short left field.
14: 2-2 with two out. The pitch. Breaking ball put in play. Deep short. Gunnar Henderson a jump. A throw to first base. What a play! Pete Alonso's on the back. They got him. Oh, Gunnar Henderson, you marvel. Deep into the hole. A quick backhand stab. Arcing a throw across his body with a jump as he was fading away. Pete Alonso stretching towards right field on the bag to retire the side.
12: I don't know how he made that one look easy, but that definitely saved an extra base hit. Could have saved a run for Trey Gibson against the Rays in that top of the third. I'm telling you, stellar defense. What a turnaround we have seen. Infield defense, outfield defense. Again, they just made the Rays look so one-dimensional that, yes, they were getting hits, they were getting on base, but unable to score against this Orioles team. Incredible. We move to the bottom of the third. The Orioles not done scoring yet. How about Tyler O'Neill? What's he been doing recently? Not too much, except for last night. Finally, an RBI single.
14: Next delivery is hit hard in the left. That's a base hit down in front of the hard-charging Simpson. Runner coming around. Mayo's going to score standing up. There you go. Tyler O'Neill, RBI, 6-0 Baltimore.
12: And guess who? Blaze Alexander back at it again in the bottom of the fifth.
13: The 2-1 to Blaze. Line drive into left field. That's a base hit. It's down the line, and it's into the corner, and it will score two more Orioles. And Blaze walks into second base with a double. He is red hot. Blaze Alexander has driven in four tonight, and the Orioles are piling it on against the first-place Rays 8-0.
12: What a great score heading into the top of the sixth. Trey Gibson, the rookie, still on the mound. So five full innings of scoreless baseball. We go to the third. He finishes at 5 2/3 after giving up one run.
14: The 3-2 again. Swing ground ball to the shortstop, Gunnar Henderson, to second base. One, a quick throw to first is not in time. A run comes in. Fielder's choice to cut it to 8-1. That would have been quite a story if on pitch number 100, the O's could have turned their fourth DP of the game. Not going to happen. It's now 8-1. And now, Craig Albanez coming out.
12: Trey Gibson got a standing ovation for his 5 2/3 innings. One run allowed on six hits. He did allow four walks, just one strikeout. But a stellar performance from the rookie at home at Camden Yards. His first start in Camden Yards in front of his whole family. Just what the Orioles needed. A very, very quality start from Trey Gibson. Hopefully we'll see him back in the rotation at some point because that's exactly what the Orioles needed. And they continued to score even after he left the game. So the offense beefing up the box score. Gunnar Henderson gets into one in the bottom of the sixth.
14: Breaking ball cranked to right field. Has he done it again? You bet! Second of the night for Gunnar Henderson out of here to right. Boy, he just jumped on that one. 12th of the year earlier tonight. 13th of the year right there. That'll bury that 0-for-13 slump, I guess. 9-1 Baltimore.
12: So two home runs for Gunnar Henderson. Blaze Alexander in the bottom of the seventh said, let me get my first too.
14: Swings and drives this one deep to left. To the track, to the wall. Gone! What a night! A career best, 6 runs batted in for Blaze Alexander. First home run is an Oriole. He hit it 400 feet out of here to left. And it's now an absolute rout in a late rain. It's 11-1. He hit the gritty, by the way. He got to the dugout steps, and the dude hit the gritty.
12: What a night for Blaze Alexander. His first home run as an Oriole this season. Six RBIs on the night. 3 for 4. Unbelievable job at the plate by Blaze. And an 11-2 win for the Orioles. After that hit from Blaze Alexander, the home run, Yennier Cano came in, did not record an out, was in the middle of a 3-0 count to a Rays batter, felt some right hamstring discomfort. He exited the game early. Andrew Kittredge came in to finish out the eighth and struck out the side, but a run did score on Yennier Cano. So that's how you get 11-2. Still a blowout win for the Orioles against a first-place team. And they swept the Rays, which is what they came home to do. A little bit of revenge in this three-game series. We will take it. Here's manager Craig Albernaz and his thoughts post-game.
0: Very similar to the Yankees, right, going to their place and coming back here. And our guys are a resilient bunch. They do a great job of turning the page and focus on the next day and try to win that night's game. And, you know, to come out, and especially to the extra inning game, how they went back and forth, and to come out and get the bats going early in the first inning was awesome to see. And our guys had a great approach all game. You know, Matt's is a really good left-handed starter, and our guys did a great job of laying off some tough pitches and forcing them in the strike zone and getting some good swings off. So, but yeah, any win in the big leagues is tough, and to get three from a really good team over there was really impressive for our guys.
12: So tonight, the Orioles are hosting the Toronto Blue Jays to begin a four-game series here at Camden Yards, which wraps up their longest homestand of the season, 10 straight games here at home at Oriole Park. 6:35 is first pitch. We're leading you right up to it here on WBAL. When we come back, you're going to hear my conversation with starting pitcher Chris Bassett, who's actually on the hill tonight against his former club.
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43: Traffic and weather.
3: Northbound 895, still plenty of volume from before Patapsco Avenue into the Harbor Tunnel. Should find all lanes open there. Northbound 95, your delays begin at the Beltway still. Takes you into the Fort McHenry with no incidents in that stretch. Northbound 295, very slow as you head up towards 95. In that delay, a wreck at Waterview Avenue quickly moved off the road to the right. Much better eastbound 50 heading for the Bay Bridge. Really just a bit below speed now from Aristide Allen. A around to the Severn River, then you're in good shape. On the JFX and 83, we are in good shape as well. Around the Beltway, the Interloop just a bit slow through Catonsville, heading up past I-70. The Interloop is still slowing north of town through the Towson stretch. The Outer Loop, as you make the trip from Parkville around towards Towson, they were looking for a broken down car at Lock Raven Boulevard. So far, nothing found there. 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
42: 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C4 and Brian Neiman.
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12: Welcome back into Orioles game day. I'm Valerie Preactor. We're leading you all the way up to first pitch here on Orioles game day. 6:35 begins the four-game series with the Orioles and the Blue Jays at Camden Yards. Of course, you can listen to the game right here on WBAL. But right now, we've got to bring in our guest of the show. I had the absolute pleasure of speaking with Chris Bassitt, the starting pitcher for tonight, who is going up against his former club, the Toronto Blue Jays, who he took deep into the playoffs last year and into the World Series, even though they came up short to the Dodgers. Here's Chris Bassitt.
2: First, I want to start with how these past few games have gone here at home. What's it been like to be a part of this team as they finally feel like finding a groove, getting the walk-off wins, all the excitement?
4: Yeah, it's good. Just obviously stack some wins up in a row, and then it's just winning our series, hopefully today or soon, and then just keep winning series. It's really all it really is.
2: And to do that too in front of the home fans, feel the energy from the crowd, how's that?
4: Yeah, awesome. Obviously you always want to do well at home, no matter kind of what team you're on, but yeah, for sure. I mean, this ballpark's obviously very special when it comes to all the ballparks in the MLB, so yeah, to do it here is special.
2: Curious about your process after an outing. Are you immediately assessing what was like? Are you waiting until the next day? How's that process go?
4: Yeah, both. I would say you immediately process it in the aspect of how you like felt out there. And then a lot of the times that what you feel is usually also what you see. Mm-hmm. But there's sometimes when it's just not the case. But overall, yeah, it's just talk about kind of how you felt that day, and then the next couple days just watch film, see what you need to work on, things like that.
2: What are the details that stand out to you in those outings?
4: From the mind?
2: Sure.
4: I would say that the last one is just I was really happy with like the quality of pitches. Overall, I was happy with no walks, happy with how I felt, happy with velo. So overall, I was pretty happy about it.
2: What does your routine look like in those 5 days? What are you breaking? Like, what's your body going through in those times?
4: Yeah, just everything. I mean, we obviously make a lot of starts throughout the year, so every start's very, very different. So it's just a matter of kind of coming into the next day and just assessing or reassessing how you feel, what needs to be worked on. It's not like a strict set schedule, so to speak. It's very flexible, and it's just getting ready for that next start.
2: Chris, what's it been like working with Drew French?
4: Yeah, awesome. Frenchie and Clem have been really, really good. I think they're really smart with what they do. They're a very, very good blend of like the old school mentality versus new school data. So yeah, I'm really happy to be with them.
2: How do those analytics play a part in the way that you approach a start?
4: I'm still very, very old school when it comes to the numbers. I guess you can like dive into some of the expected numbers, but overall, I just think batting average is pretty obvious. Like slugging, where you do damage is pretty obvious. Where you chase, but yeah, for the most part, I just look at the very, I would say the, like I said, the old school numbers. Guys, I still think they're king.
2: I was going to say, as a veteran, 10 years of service now in the MLB, what are some of the maybe words of wisdom that you're sharing with the younger pitchers like a Shane Baz, like a Brandon Young?
4: Yeah, just, I would say just truly solidifying and making sure that they know what their strengths are. I mean, obviously, there's so many people here throughout the year, and it's just like, obviously, with those guys specifically, especially the rotation guys, it's just like, they're not just names, I would say, that are just like filling in a spot. They're really, really good. So it's more so just like having them understand their game, having them understand their strengths. And then once you kind of understand your strengths and your weaknesses, I wouldn't say it's easier to pitch in this league, but it's a lot easier to understand what you need to do and not do, so to speak. So, yeah, it's just trying to help them figure out truly who they are. Because once you figure that out, I think they can kind of blossom into who you want them to be.
2: Can you

0: It's like you have to be an absolute unicorn for us to even allow you to try.
1: Yeah.
0: So it's just different. Yeah. It's very, very different.
1: Chris Bassi, you've also got your former team coming into town, the Toronto Blue Jays. What's that feeling going to be like going against them? And obviously you're going to see some of the guys that you know, who you're going to go up to say hi to.
0: Yeah, I mean, fun but not fun.
1: Yeah.
0: Very happy to see them, but also don't want to see them. And that's, I mean, they know how much I love them. They know how much they mean to me. It's not anything that really, like, I'm excited about by any means.
2: It doesn't move the needle.
0: No.
1: Are you guys watching this division and maybe just the league itself, the American League, and how much separation there is between teams that have winning records and don't, or kind of on the cusp?
0: No.
1: Yeah.
0: The only thing that I really keep track of is just like playoff order.
1: Yeah.
0: Because you don't want to ever like be really, really out of it. It's really hard to come back when you have a very big deficit. When it comes to, like, division and all that stuff, there's just so much that goes into that. And then not just that, there's still so long in the year that it's just, like, to me, I'm just, like, kind of just wasting effort, so to speak.
1: Yeah.
0: Where it's just, like, there's no sense and there's no reason to being worried. Obviously, like, Tampa now. Like, we're worried about Tampa because we're playing Tampa.
1: Right.
0: We're not worried about the Yankees. We're not worried about Toronto or Boston or whoever else you want to say. Like, it is what it is. They're playing the game. We're playing the game. But, like, the second you start, like, worrying about, man, this team's in first or this team's doing really, really well, all of a sudden you're letting a team that's not even here dictate kind of, like, your emotion and dictate kind of how you're playing. So, like, to me, it's, like, just focus on the team that's here. Like, that's it. Like, I know that's an easy answer, but, like, the reality is that's the truth. Like, you can't, as much as I would love to see the Yankees lose today, we have no ability to do anything with that.
1: Yeah.
0: So, like, the Yankees
1: can't
0: and all that, they can't. Like, it's just, like, it's the unfortunate trap within this game is every TV, for whatever reason, wants to be on MLB Network, and they're constantly talking, and anytime I see it, I turn it off. Just because it doesn't matter, just noise. It doesn't matter what they're saying, it doesn't matter the standings, just take care of business today.
1: Don't need it, you're staying locked in.
0: Yeah.
1: What have you learned about this clubhouse since being here?
0: A lot of energy.
1: Yeah.
0: Really young.
1: Did it make you feel old?
0: Yeah, for sure. Oh. I went from one of the oldest teams to a pretty young team.
1: Okay.
0: So yeah, it's definitely a big transition, but overall, it's been fine.
1: They're keeping you young, okay?
0: Yeah, that's true. That's right.
1: Chris Bassett, thank you so much for the time. Really appreciate it.
0: Thank you.
1: Awesome.
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4: Traffic and weather.
5: Around the Beltway should find all lanes open on the Interloop, just a bit below speed now as you make the trip through Catonsville up past I-70. And the Interloop is still slowing from Greenspring off and on around through the Towson stretch. The Outer Loop, they were looking for a broken down car at Lock Raven Boulevard. Nothing found there. Really not too much to worry about on the Outer Loop as you leave Parkville and head around towards Towson. Nice and quiet on the JFX and 83. Eastbound 50 just about cleared out through Annapolis heading for the Severn River and all the way around to the eastbound span of the Bay Bridge. Plenty of volume still northbound 95 from the Beltway into the Fort McHenry and northbound 895 from before Patapsco Avenue into the Harbor Tunnel, but no incidents at either tunnel. Northbound 295 had the wreck at Waterview Avenue. That's within the delay as you make the trip up towards 95. Your WBAL TV 11 weather forecast. Clear skies tonight, lows in the mid-50s. Plenty of sunshine tomorrow, high near 80. Mostly sunny on Saturday as well, with Saturday's high in the low 70s. I'm Eric Foster, WBAL News Radio 1090 and FM 101.5.
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4: It's the start of a four-game series between the Orioles and the Toronto Blue Jays at Camden Yards tonight at 6:35. That's first pitch, and this is the first time that the Orioles are facing the Toronto Blue Jays this season. So back-to-back-to-back-to-back AL East divisional foes that they are taking on in a row. That's a lot for the Baltimore Orioles, but they are riding a three-game sweep of the first-place Tampa Bay Rays. Hopefully they're taking that energy into tonight's game. First pitch is right around the corner here on WBAL. That does it for me here on Orioles Game Day. I'm Valerie Preactor. Enjoy the game, everybody.
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5: A mix of sun and clouds here on TV Hills, 77 degrees. I'm Phil Yakubowski. A 14-year-old was shot along Noble Street in East Baltimore shortly after 3 o'clock this afternoon. We're told a person of interest is being questioned. The teen was taken to the hospital in stable condition. A firefighter hurt and one person missing after a fire along Guilford Avenue this afternoon. Fire spread to several homes after the 3-alarm blaze. A man is at the hospital at this hour after being pulled from the water at the Inner Harbor right behind Phillips Seafood and the Coast Guard Cutter 37 on Pier 5. It's not clear how long the man had been in the water. Investigators say they are still looking for two shooters after a shooting last night at Pennsylvania Avenue at a rec center near a playground. This woman telling WBAL TV 11.
6: Why would you ride past or walk past and shoot up where a bunch of kids are playing at? That, it's not, this neighborhood is not safe at all. 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
6: Them kids was innocent bystanders, right in the wrong, they was at the right place, but at the wrong time. And it's just sad, and I'm about ready to get out of Baltimore. It's too much.
5: The man charged with stealing an ATM from a Baltimore County convenience store, accused in a series of break-ins and attempted burglaries, Robert Hodges, is being held without bail. And a Calvert County man, now the first heat-related death of 2026. Now it's time for O's Baseball on WBAL.
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1: 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Coming up, we get you ready for the first pitch of today's game. Let's go live to the stadium for a preview.
7: Here's the pitch. A pop-up left side, Weston Wilson, the third baseman over in foul territory. He makes the catch, and that's your ball game. And how about a sweep against Tampa Bay and a rout in the finale? 11-2, the Orioles win it. They leave no doubt tonight. And how about a sweep over the red-hot first-place Tampa Bay Rays, cooled off by the Baltimore Orioles over the last 3 days as the Orioles begin their longest homestand of the season at 5-1. Welcome to it, Brett Hollander alongside Josh Lewin, and now in town for the next 4 days, the defending pennant-winning Toronto Blue Jays. They're in the same fray right now as the Orioles in the American League. Two teams neck and neck, and a series here at the end of May with serious meaning. And coming up on the pregame show, our sit-down interview with Orioles manager Craig Albernez, plus Josh Lewin chats with tonight's starter Chris Bassitt. But coming up next, Josh takes a look back at the big night for Blaze Alexander. It's all coming up on the Orioles Radio Network.
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14: Well, the Orioles have followed a 1-5 road trip with what so far is a 5-1 homestand from doom to delirium in one short week. Josh Lewin with Brett Hollander, and tonight a four-game series begins against Toronto as the run through the AL East continues. These last few days, the tables turned on Tampa Bay to a near-precise degree. Last week in St. Pete, the Rays outscored the O's 25-10 to sweep a three-game series. And here at Camden Yards, the O's outscored the Rays 26-10 to sweep a three-game series. Last night, Gunnar Henderson, a pair of home runs, first multi-homer game he's ever had at Camden Yards. That wasn't even the big story. Trey Gibson got his first big league win, this despite throwing 11 balls against just 8 strikes in the game's first inning, and despite striking out just one batter for the game. But he persevered into the sixth, and eventually Blaze Alexander blew the doors clear off their hinges. Swings and drives this one deep to left, to the track, to the wall. Gone! What a night! A career best. 6 runs batted in for Blaze Alexander. First home run as an Oriole. He hit it 400 feet out of here to left. And it's now an absolute rout in a light rain. It's 11-1. He hit the gritty, by the way. He got to the dugout steps, and the dude hit the gritty. Since going 0-4 back on May 2nd, Blaze Alexander has posted a .367 batting average, a .934 OPS. To paraphrase Brad Pitt, he's in the baseball killing business, and brother, business is booming. After the game, he shared his secret sauce.
15: Yeah, you know, just this couple of weeks ago, but just talking with Brady, you know, Brady, our hitting coach, and he was like, "What do you got on a like more of a forward move, meaning like forward pressure?" And that's what I've done the past like couple years, so it just kind of clicked. And it's repeatable, and that's all you can really ask for at the plate, man. Just repeatable, consistent, and the barrels are coming.
14: Career best, 6 runs batted in for Blaze in his 4-3 hit game of the month. Last year he had 2 of those all year for Arizona. 11-2, the happy finals. The O's are now just 1 game out of the wild card group in the American League. When we come back, a little preview of what to expect from our neighbors to the north. Toronto was inches away from winning a World Series last fall. This year they've dog-paddled to a 27-29 record. We'll transition from the Rays to the Jays properly when we come back. This is Orioles Baseball on the Orioles Radio Network.
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14: Well, the Orioles fresh off their first 5-run inning in their last 326 games. Looking for another fast start tonight, but not against the first-place Tampa Bay Rays. The opponent for the next 4 games will be Vlad Guerrero Jr. and the Contact Kings from Toronto. Josh Lewin with Brett Hollander. Yeah, the Blue Jays, in an era of swing-and-miss baseball, have zigged while others have zagged. They have walked the least amount of any AL team, but they've also struck out the least. They just want to put that ball in play and see what happens from there. Vlad Guerrero has had what for him is a down year so far. Their pitching staff just can't stay healthy, but they're just 1 year removed from winning the AL East and almost taking down the Dodgers in November. Chris Bassitt starts tonight for Baltimore, and he was there for the fun and the heartache last year in Toronto. last 3 years, matter of fact, with the Jays, and he tells us he'll never forget his time in a toque.
0: From the president to the GM to the head coach to every single coach there to every player to every clubby, genuinely believing me every day, and literally was doing everything they possibly could to put me in the best spots. And like, to me, it was just, they knew what I was doing behind the scenes, and I'm not going to get into that by any means, but like, they just handled my 3 years as about as good as they possibly could. Took care of my family, so I love them for sure.
14: Does this one hit a little different? Because look, I mean, you've played the A's before, you've played the Mets before, you've gone against former teams before, but does this one just hit you different?
0: Yeah, I mean, playing the A's doesn't really do anything for me anymore, just because, I mean, other than like seeing a couple of their coaches, none of their players I'd played with. Jeff McNeil I played with in New York, but that's a little different. But yeah, I mean, like, it was like the 1 year that I played the Mets after playing with them. Yeah, it's different because, I mean, those were all my friends. Those were all my teammates. So, like, yeah, playing against Toronto is definitely weird because it's like, man, I, like, for 3 years, like, we did everything together. And now all of a sudden we're playing against each other. So, yeah.
14: Bassett's opposed by the veteran lefty Patrick Corbin, who the Orioles faced as a Texas Ranger last year. Baltimore began this year 0-9 against lefty starters. Since then, 6-2 after demolishing Steven Matz last night. It was the Orioles' first 5-run inning in 2 years, their first against the Rays in 17 years. Just another example of things starting to click into place. If the Orioles win tonight, that'll make for a 6-1 homestand after the 1-5 road trip that had so many people ready to walk the plank. When we come back, we'll sit down with the manager of Baltimore Orioles, Craig Albernaz, talks with Brett Hollander right here on the Orioles Radio Network.
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10: Four-game series, Orioles and Blue Jays starting tonight at Camden Yards, and we are with Orioles manager Craig Albernaz. And Albie, I know a win is a win, no matter the month or the opponent, but the Rays came to Baltimore 16-4 in the month of May. They weren't the hottest team just in recent weeks. They've been the hottest team in baseball for well over a month. So you have to, I would think, take a little more satisfaction from a series sweep like that.
11: Yeah, it's a series sweep against a really good team. That's what I take out of it. And yeah, they were playing extremely well, but also it just shows what our group is capable of when we play our game and play a complete game. Like, we can compete with anyone and we're tough to beat. And that's what it showed me. I just love the way that we played every facet of the game that series. The base running, the defense, pitching, the hitting, yes, the homers, but also the team approach, the sacrifice flies, hitting the ball the other way. There was a lot of really good things that we did that series.
10: To that end, I thought yesterday one of the biggest plate appearances of the game after the Henderson homer. So it's hard contact, back-to-back hitters, Ward is single, then Gunner goes deep. And then Adley Rutschman works a walk, which is kind of under the radar, but it sets up the entire rest of the inning. And a younger hitter or less mature hitter in that moment probably is trying to have more hard contact after watching the first two batters.
11: I love walks. I love walks. And it makes the pitcher work, and it just shows that we had to get the pitcher in the strike zone to do damage. And you know, Adley did a great job of not expanding and passing the baton. You know, it's very similar to when Basayo hit that home run, and then the next at bat, Leody lays down a bunt, right? So it's all those little things that usually come up huge for us. And that's something where we've been hopping on our guys, and they've been doing a great job, especially with that plate discipline. Yes, sometimes it might lead to some strikeouts looking, but all in all, I think it's been paying dividends of getting the pitch count up and also, you know, creating traffic for the guys that hit him behind that hitter.
10: When you see Blaze go out and make plays like he did last night in third and play everywhere, just in this homestand, play all over the field, and then now starting to hit and hit with power and contribute in so many different ways, not every team has someone who can contribute like Blaze Alexander.
11: Yeah, good teams do. Good teams have those players, and that's where we are. And we have Blaze's, like, he has does a great job defensively. He's such a great athlete, great baseball instincts, and his ability that we're able to get Gunner get off his feet at shortstop. You know, we don't lose anything defensively when Blaze goes there. The way he can play second and third and then kick out to left field and center field, like, it's that versatility is huge for us because it allows us to match up the way we want in game and make moves. But then also it allows us to get guys off their feet, like tonight with Ward DHing, you know. So now it gives guys an opportunity to kind of get a blow, get them off their feet, and we don't lose anything defensively. In some spots, we actually gain a little bit.
10: Orioles get to Steven Matz early yesterday. There were a lot of struggles early in the year against left-handers, particularly left-handed starters. Do you feel that tide is turning a little bit right now?
11: Yeah, absolutely. I really felt the tide was turning kind of before the Framer outing when he threw against us in Detroit, but that was kind of, with me, I really seeing our guys trying to drive the ball the other way and use the right field, especially the right-handed hitters. And even though we didn't get the results we wanted to against Valdez, I love that process, and we're kind of seeing that now with our guys being able to, you know, to drive the ball up the middle, take their hits, and also all of our right-handed hitters have the ability to turn on one and put the ball in the seats. So to get there first, just to kind of take the hits when we get them and create traffic and cause chaos on the bases. And so that's what we have to do tonight.
10: Albie, thank you. Good luck against Toronto.
11: Thanks, brother.
10: More still to come in the pregame show on the Orioles Radio Network.
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14: A season-long 10-game homestand continuing for the Orioles tonight, and finally some comfortable weather as an adjunct. 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Well, 19 players have gone on the IL for Baltimore this season, and Yennier Cano would be the 20th if that ever has to happen, but as of now, that's not a thing. He tweaked a hammy last night. For now, the only roster move is Trey Gibson back to AAA after getting that first big league win last night. Up comes Cameron Weston, not to be confused with reliever Cameron Foster, who's been up and down this year as well. Weston, a University of Michigan product who's 25 years old, had a 6.2 ERA at AAA this year, but up he comes for what would be his Major League debut. When we come back, we'll continue to peek inside this matchup of veteran starting pitchers, 37-year-old Chris Bassitt against 35-year-old Patrick Corbin, two guys who have pitched in World Series Game 7s. Corbin came up a winner in 2019 for the Nats. Bassitt, as we've discussed, on the losing end of that epic finale this past November against the Dodgers. First pitch tonight set for 6:35 Eastern Time. This is Orioles Baseball on the Orioles Radio Network.
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10: And welcome to it, and at long last, it is a gorgeous night for baseball. Blue skies above, there is a breeze kicking, hard to figure directionally where it is. You look out towards the flags in left center above the bullpen, they're not moving at all, but they're whirling around right now on the flag court in right field. But the field looks great, and we are almost ready for baseball on this Thursday night, and the first of four between the Baltimore Orioles and the Toronto Blue Jays. And today's field conditions are brought to you by our friends at Pro Lawn Plus, delivering home run lawns all season long. Well, Josh, I have talked about momentum for the last few weeks and the Orioles' inability to seize it. But as we wake up here at the very end of May, they might actually have it.
14: Yeah, and obviously it's still so early. It's not even June yet, and there's a lot of happy talk about, hey, look, they're one game out of a wild card. Well, this is game number 57 of 162 to be played. But it's better to be one game out than 11 games out as they were on this date a year ago. That's crazy that they were that far buried a year ago. So, yeah, it's a much better vibe. And certainly we've seen the Orioles win three games in a row before what just happened against Tampa Bay. But that wasn't against teams like Tampa Bay. It's one thing to go and do that to the White Sox in April when the White Sox are finding their footing, that is, sweep a three-game series. You just took down from the top rope a Tampa Bay team that's got all kinds of great things going for it. So, yeah, there's a lot of feel-good right now. Can they funnel that vibe into a four-game series against Toronto? It's a Toronto team that is just shredded in terms of injury to its pitching staff. So that's kind of a fortunate twist for the Orioles, I suppose. The one guy that really scared you in this rotation, Kevin Gausman, the former Oriole, just pitched yesterday. So the O's will miss him in this four-game series. A lot of things are going right. A lot of things seem like they're going well. Still got to go out there and make some plays.
10: Yep, four-game series and a big one. The Orioles and Blue Jays basically neck and neck right now, and these are weighted games inside of the division for any possible tiebreakers down the road. When we come back, Josh has the starting lineups, and we have first pitch next on the Orioles Radio Network.
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1: 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Are you tired of sitting in the dugout with that old beat-up chair? It's time to step up to the plate and score big with PBI Office Furniture in Frederick, Maryland. PBI is open on Saturdays. 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
14: We've got Toronto in at 27-29. The Orioles just about that same record at 26-30. The Blue Jays just got done taking 2 out of 3 from the Marlins, and now here they are plopped down in Baltimore on a gorgeous night for baseball at Camden Yards. Their leadoff man tonight will be the DH, the veteran George Springer, and then Nathan Lucas follows in left. Vladimir Guerrero Jr. at first base only has 3 home runs this year, believe it or not. 22 runs batted in. Dalton Varsho, the center fielder, he's the cleanup man. Kazuma Okamoto is the Japanese import playing third base. He's got 11 jacks, but is hitting just .218. Jesus Sanchez in right field. Ernie Clement, the king of contact among all kings. He is the second baseman batting 7th. Seldom up there for more than 3 pitches in any at-bat. He's got 5 home runs and a batch of singles and doubles as well. Andres Jimenez, the shortstop, batting 8th. Brandon Valenzuela is the catcher, batting 9th. They love the fact that they've still got Alejandro Kirk ready to rock and roll within a few weeks. That they're thinking anyway. He's got a broken thumb. He's really a key for them. But Valenzuela has done an excellent job just kind of holding serve while he gets healthier. For Baltimore now, and the O's are back to within 9.5 of first place in the AL East, just 1 game out of that wild card. Taylor Ward leads it off. He's DHing tonight. Gunnar Henderson, fresh off the 2 home run game yesterday, he's a shortstop batting 2nd. Adley Rutschman, the catcher, hits 3rd. Pete Alonso, the first baseman, got his 1,000th career big league hit last night as part of the carnage, that 11-2 win against Tampa Bay. Kobe Mayo, the third baseman, hits number 5. Leody Taveras is the center fielder batting 6th. Tyler O'Neill gets another shot to hit left-hand pitching tonight. O'Neill batting 7th. Jackson Holliday, left-hand batter, is facing a lefty tonight. Second baseman batting 8th. And Blaze Alexander is the left fielder tonight, batting 9th. You're not going to hold Blaze Alexander down after a 6 RBI game yesterday. Blaze with his first home run as an Oriole, his first since last August, matter of fact, when he was still an Arizona Diamondback. Top to bottom, once again, you've got Ward, Henderson, Rutschman, Alonzo, Mayo, Taveras, O'Neill, Holliday, and Alexander against Patrick Corbin. And as Chris Bassett gets ready to take the mound, a little bit late here, but hey, we're not going to fight with him. Bassett is a savvy veteran. He goes when he decides he wants to go. He'll lead the team out onto the field with a record of 4-3, ERA of 5.51. And it's kind of on him to get with the program. The starters the last week for the Orioles, the last 7 games, a collective 2.19 ERA. And part of that, of course, was young Trey Gibson yesterday. Mentioned he's been dispatched back to AAA. I'm sure we'll see him up again in short order. But for Bassett, it was a better effort than what we've been used to last time out. He was up against the Tigers, went 4 1/3, didn't walk anybody, which I thought was key. He struck out 4 as the Orioles actually won that game. Our umpires for this one tonight, Tyler Jones has home plate. We just saw his twin brother, Austin, in the Detroit Tigers series a week ago. Yeah, they're twins from Charleston, South Carolina. Tyler Jones has only had home plate at the big league level 5 times before tonight. So, bit of a rookie back there cleaning home plate. That umpire plate clean presented by South Carolina. Tyler Jones has only had home plate at the big league level 5 times before tonight. So, bit of a rookie back there cleaning home plate. That umpire plate clean presented by the Maryland Center of Excellence on Problem Gambling. If you or a loved one have a gambling problem, call 1-800-GAMBLER. The Orioles, led by Bassett indeed, will take the field right now in their bright whites with the orange trim. Toronto's wearing the blue tops, the gray pants, And the blue batting helmets as they'll get set to come. Bassett indeed will take the field right now in their bright whites with the orange trim. Toronto's wearing the blue tops, the gray pants, and the blue batting helmets as they'll get set to come up. Toronto, as we've talked about, Brett, we knew all about them last year, how they really kind of got that mojo going. And this team, to me, is the aspiration and inspiration for the Orioles. They